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3: Two players down the middle on the tenth hole.
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5: Yeah, thanks a lot, and welcome into the back nine, hour number two of Real Golf Radio. Brian Taylor, Bob Casper, America's favorite caddy, also alongside for the entire show here from Black Desert Resort. We're all geared up and getting ready for the Bank of Utah Championship, PGA Tour fall to descend on St. George and Black Desert. Yeah, place is hopping. The new entrance is done. It just literally got paved like yesterday.
6: Awesome.
5: And it's gonna, so we're going to have the official entrance into Black Desert, which is really cool. The parking garage is off to the side. I don't know if they're ready to utilize those, but the top is all striped and everything's ready to go there. A future boardwalk, but for now it's extended parking. Like it's really coming together. It looks great out here. By the way, I took the opportunity to play the back tees, the tips, tipped it out. Because why not? Sometimes you just have this little weird like thought in your head, like, maybe I should see what it's really like for the tour guys to play this golf course. Yeah. Let me just put it this way. I got my butt kicked.
6: Did you?
5: From back. Oh, yeah. I didn't putt very good, so that didn't help. But just being the positions you were hitting and the shots, like, for instance, from the back tees, from the black tees, which is one tee up, on the first day on media day, I hit driver maybe 6-iron, 7-iron. And two. From the tips, I hit driver 5-wood. Yeah, there and it go. Came up short out of the rough. The rough is U.S. Open-like. If you're in the rough, it's insane. Mm.
6: Hole was that?
5: That was one.
6: That was number one.
5: Yeah.
6: So it's a dog leg left uphill.
5: Yes. And then on 16, smoked a drive, and I had 235 into that one.
7: Yeah.
5: Yeah, par four? I mean, it's just par four. Yeah, par four.
7: Speaking of entrances, the intro a minute ago.
5: Yeah.
7: With the guy talking, you know, the voice.
5: I think it was Venturi, wasn't it?
7: I felt
5: no.
7: like...
5: No?
7: I'm thinking that was Gene Sarazen.
5: Oh, it might have been Gene's.
7: Like the Wonderful World of Golf.
5: It was from what?
7: What was that?
5: Who was it, Bob?
6: See, now I'm drawing a blank.
7: But here's what I thought. As soon as I heard that, I felt like my next word on the show should be meh. You know, like, hey, we're back in the 50s, the 40s.
5: No, we pulled that. You know,
7: that's tremendous stuff.
5: Yeah. All right, stay tuned. Hour number two continues next.
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3: Hey, welcome back to the show. Brian Taylor, Bob Casper, and America's favorite caddy sitting in with us. Great to have you here with us, caddy, as always. Great to have you at Black Desert, hanging out here, getting ready for the tour event. So you're putting books together, is that right? I mean, you're finishing up your work, but you're also, you know, you're 2 weeks ahead of the tour, right on schedule.
4: That's right. We go a little ahead and get it all set so the guys have maps. You know, it's weird. I get lost all the time when I'm driving, but my job is making maps for people to figure out where they're going. I don't know how
3: the irony.
4: It is. Good thing we have good computers and technology to.
3: Good thing Google is making maps for you to help you where you're at.
4: Well, we don't really use those, but anyway.
3: What do you use when you drive? Well, you're lost. You should use something.
4: We do use that. Yeah.
3: I'm not saying you use it for making maps for the golfers. I'm saying Google's making maps for you.
4: It is.
3: It's as if the Google is your yardage book if you use it properly.
4: I can still overcome the accuracy of a Google map.
3: Oh, you can still.
4: I can overcome it and miss the turn anyway. Yes, I can.
5: I think we all can.
3: I don't know. You guys speak for yourself. But I'm quite a bit younger, so probably puts me in a different category for getting lost or not getting lost.
4: That's always age-related. Mm. It is.
5: Yes.
3: Unless you're driving on the left-hand side of the road in Scotland, then you can definitely miss a turn or two.
4: And back in the day, Bob, we had to do it with a stick shift.
5: Yeah. That was even better.
4: It wasn't enough of a challenge.
5: Yep.
3: It was enough for me.
4: Left-handed stick shift. Nothing like it.
5: Yep. That's right. Mm.
3: So,
5: I've done that before.
3: Yeah.
5: 2005.
4: St. Andrews.
5: Yes.
3: So the back tees, 7,500 yards, par 71. Mm. I shot 83.
4: A little elevation.
3: A little bit, about 2,000 feet. Mm-hmm. Yeah. Shot 83 from the back, shot 75 from the one tee up. That, it's a big difference.
4: Yeah.
3: There's a lot of yardage back there on those. I mean, look at hole 11, for instance. From the back tees, I have no chance of getting down the hill.
4: That's a problem. I mean, it's a wedge shot from the up tee.
3: Yeah, you're down the
4: and
3: hill.
4: It's lumber maybe from the back tee, right?
3: I hit 4-iron. I actually did hit 5-wood.
4: And you're probably missing it left.
3: I hit.
4: Did you stripe
3: it?
4: It
3: landed probably pin high and was just in the rough on the back edge of the green.
4: For those of who don't know, there's water to the right.
3: Yes.
4: Yes.
3: I did push it, and I got away with it.
4: That hole is just galactically different from the different tee boxes. Yeah. So, you know, length matters. Everybody talks about, oh, this short course is awesome, and Tenet Riviera and Harbour Town and all this. There is truth to that. A short course can be a great course. But I always go back to this stat. When you look at the stats, par 3s, par 4s, and par 5s on the tour, par 3s play over par. Okay, you get to tee it up on a flat piece of turf that you're kind of playing from all the time. It's not like you're over here with a tee shot one day and over there. So why are these the hardest, highest scoring holes? Because they're the longest approach shots you have all day.
5: Yes,
4: most
5: correct.
4: Of the time. You're not hitting a wedge 9-8 iron. You're hitting a 4-iron or maybe even a wood or something. Or, you know, a 6-iron. Guys don't hit that many 6-irons on tour for their second shots anymore.
3: I hit a lot of 6-irons today.
4: Well, you're in the aged category just a little bit.
3: Yeah. Champions Tour guys might.
4: Well, you do have a parking spot though designated for the next year. So,
3: I did not this year.
4: This year. Oh,
3: yeah, but thanks for bringing that up.
4: Oh, sorry about that.
3: They
4: okay,
3: they officially
4: Bob, do we have
3: the
4: any
3: sign.
4: Band-aids?
5: Stick it in deeper.
4: Oh, any man. Band-aids or Advil?
3: Jeez, turning the knife right now.
4: All right, I was bragging you.
3: I did drive by just to see if they'd actually changed the name.
4: Yeah,
3: they've officially changed.
4: Oh, they did. Oh.
3: I at least held on to the idea that the new guy, the new champ, could park, but he had to still look at my name up there, having lost to me 2 years in a row.
4: That's right.
5: But the new champ probably went in and made sure they changed the name.
3: Well, he was on the board, so he can do
4: well,
3: that.
4: Well,
5: yeah.
4: Okay, back to 16.
3: I got a chance to catch up with Ashley Dove with Black Desert in preparation.

0: For next week's, well, I guess we're 2 weeks away from the Bank of Utah Championship. You'll hear from her, and that'll take us to break, and we'll be back with more. Stay tuned. 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Here's Ashley.
1: So we're here at Black Desert Resort. It's media day for the Bank of Utah Championship. It's an absolutely Chamber of Commerce day. Blue skies, a few light clouds, and green grass. It is unbelievable. Grandstands are all set up in preparation for the PGA Tour to return to Black Desert October 1st through the 4th. And joining me right now is the Executive Director of the Bank of Utah Championship, Ashley Dove. Ashley, what a day to invite everybody out here to enjoy Black Desert.
2: It could not be more gorgeous out here today, right, BG? This is incredible. We're so excited to have everyone out here. They are loving the fact that they're going to get to play this course under champion conditions, you know, here at Black Desert.
1: You've got like all the creators here. You got all little personalities that people see online, right? And they're all, in fact, I noticed on the instructions, this is how old I am. I'm like, it says, hey, try to keep up, but if you need to take extra time to create your content, do what you got to do. And I'm sitting there thinking, I have missed the whole content creator boat. This is a whole different world.
2: We totally should have taken a different route in our careers, right? That's where it's at, being the creator. But yeah, how fun is it to have that as your job and be out there just taking photos and creating video and content of this beautiful course?
1: Pretty nice canvas for it.
2: Doesn't get better than that.
1: Yeah, absolutely. So here we are, less than a month away. I know everybody's like, hey, what's the details? Are tickets still available? How do I attend? Just kind of do some housekeeping on how people can take advantage or make sure that they're here for this event.
2: Yeah, thanks for asking. We definitely still have tickets available. We want everyone to know that those prices do go up the week of tournament week. So get them, purchase them now. GA tickets, as well as those more like VIP, Greater Zion hospitality tick passes as well. The Greater Zion Club, they do come and include food and beverage and full parking. So those are where it's at.
1: It's a totally different experience, right? I mean, you get shade, you get some preferred seating. It's a cool experience.
2: It's a cool experience, and the vibe is so great in there. The excitement there on 16 and 17. I think that's my favorite location out here.
1: And don't forget, yes, college football is on, and they have them on the TVs in there. So people are watching golf, keeping an eye on college football. It's a party.
2: Keep an eye, multitask, you know, prioritize.
1: Yeah, absolutely. All right, so tickets, bankofutahchampionship.com and is where it's available. So players, everybody's like, well, who's in the field? I know there's announcements coming. What can you tell us right now?
2: Yeah, watch for those announcements next week. We're excited. You guys saw an all-star field last year. We expect the same. We'll have some surprises coming. Sponsor exemption announcements next week as well. So it's a big week.
1: Can you give us any, like, we've got, obviously, Matt McCarty is the inaugural champion. Last year, it was Michael Brennan. Can we expect both of those players?
2: You can expect them. And Michael's coming in and off of that great big win last month at the Wyndham. So we're excited to cheer him on and watch him defend his title. Matt, we love him. He's had an incredibly successful couple years out on tour. So it'll be fun to welcome them back.
1: It's amazing to come here and actually see these guys that are the future stars. I mean, there's, like, last year, Jason Day, Max Homa. There were a lot of guys that are kind of trying to get their game back, but there's a lot of guys that, hey, we're seeing some up-and-coming superstars like Matt, like Michael, and those guys are coming back. They appreciate where they got their start, and this is an opportunity to see maybe who is the next one of those players too.
2: Absolutely. It's really fun, and you know, with those sponsor exemptions, it's such a priority for us to give those to Utah talent, to homegrown talent, to provide that access and that platform to a PGA Tour event, and so you can watch for some Utah names, and we want everyone to show up and really cheer for those guys and show them some love.
1: This setup is pretty spectacular. Talk about some of the amenities that are going to be here, some of the like fan activation that they'll see and experience when they attend.
2: Our sponsors are showing up this year. We're really excited for the fans to see what we've got in store for them. We have everyone from Ford doing an activation in our fan village with the Las Vegas Raiders. We've got Bank of Utah, our title sponsor, is going all out with their backyard activation. They'll have player meet and greets, Taste of Utah food and fun. Reef and Black Desert will have their own activation. There's some cool stuff to expect there. We want everyone to know that there is something here for anyone. You don't have to be just a golf enthusiasts to enjoy our event. Come out, bring the kids. With every adult GA ticket, it includes two complimentary youth tickets, 15 and under. So it makes it affordable for the whole family to come out and have some fun.
1: Yeah, absolutely. And it's really exciting to have the PGA Tour back here in Utah. It's a big part. And don't forget, the fall FedEx finish that they talk about is super important. It's critical for these players as they try to improve their position or get themselves in into position so that they have a job next year.

0: So this is not just a glorified Korn Ferry Tour event that some people may have thought about in the past. This has real meaning and value for these players, and they'll be playing hard.
1: It does, and the caliber of our field reflects that. So the names that you're mentioning, the Homas, the Days, that proves what level this event is.
0: No doubt about it. Ashley, thanks so much again for having us. It's a beautiful day. It's going to be a beautiful week here for the Bank of Utah Championship, the third edition, and can't wait to see who comes out on top and all the action that's going to take place October 1st through the 4th. 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
1: Can't wait to see you guys out there.
0: Okay.
1: Thanks.
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0: All right, welcome back. Thanks again to Ashley Dove for joining us, and we're excited about the Bank of Utah Championship 2 weeks' time. But this week, the fall series is underway. Neil Shipley, 15 under par. I like that guy. Side-eye Neil, man. I hope he makes it here.
11: Yeah, Neil Shipley. It's fun to watch him play. He shoots, what did he shoot, 62 in the first round? Something like that? 62, yeah, 15 under par. Ben Knowles is at 14 under par. Ricky Castillo at 11, along with Max Greiserman. And then Eric Cole. This guy, Eric Cole, is in the top 50.
12: So good.
11: Right now. He's inside the top 50, so he's definite signature events all next year. And here he is at 10 under par. He sniffed a couple wins earlier on in the year, had a chance. Seamus Power at 9, along with Jackson Suber. Jacob Bridgman, who's going to be playing President's Cup,

0: He's at 9 under par also. Pontus Nyholm. Wow.
1: Pontus Pilot.
0: 9 under par. Pontus Nyholm. And he's at 9 under par, and that kind of wraps out the top 10. So yeah.
2: I'd like to report that I actually know what you meant when you said side eye, Neil.
1: Yeah, of course. Yeah. Who doesn't?
2: A lot side of people. Don't. A lot really? Of people don't. I think a lot of people don't.
0: Yeah.
2: Give us from the Masters.
1: Of course, yeah.
2: Yeah. I just, I feel proud of myself. I picked one up.
1: I wouldn't think that would have got by you. I don't even know if you should have mentioned it.
2: Okay.
1: I just assumed that, you're on the inside. You know that kind of stuff.
2: Wow.
1: A lot of talk this week about Tiger not having a clear path back to play championship series because you can take your exemptions, but you have to have played 15 events the previous year. And everybody's saying there is no way Tiger's playing 15 events. We don't even know if he's going to play one event, for crying out loud.
0: Right.
1: But that said, do we expect Tiger to come back? Do you see him playing a full schedule on the PGA Tour at any point in time in the future? I mean, ever?
2: There's zero chance of a full schedule.
0: Yeah.
1: Full schedule meaning at least 15 events.
2: 0.0.
0: So my question is, remember a few years ago they talked about signature events and they made the special exemption category for Tiger?
1: Yeah, for any player that has 82 wins.
0: Yeah, so is he going to get special entry into all the championship events?
1: Right now it's not there. But don't forget, he's the one that was heading the championship, the competition committee.
0: That's correct.
1: That put these rules together. So yes. It's not like if he doesn't have no one but himself to blame if it leaves him out.
0: Right.
1: He would have known that.
2: I think Tiger just gets, if Tiger wants
0: Tiger
2: to play,
0: gets what he wants.
2: Yeah, I mean, if he wants to play, I think he should play. How can you? You got to let him play. You got to have anytime he wants
0: definitely.
2: To tee it up. And I think you could just take a vote from the membership. And if anybody votes no, then he can't play, and nobody's going to vote no.
0: Yep, that's true. Yeah.
1: How about the 91st guy that didn't get in the field or whatever?
2: He's still good. They just add him to the
0: field. No, they just add a guy in.
1: Yeah.
2: All
0: right. They just add a guy in.
2: Yep.
0: So
2: you got it. I mean, the guy's just, he's in a category all by himself. Let's just put it that way.
1: So I just don't think it's that. I understand that they're going meritocracy, but like Tiger isn't. What you've both said is Tiger's in a league of his own.
0: Yes.
1: There's a Tiger category, and nobody else qualifies for it.
2: Let's just say that he's in the Hausman category. He's earned it. Come on.
0: Oh, isn't it great to have the caddy on with us?
1: It is great.
0: Love it, man.
1: And I don't know why.
0: So awesome.
1: I don't know why the little bit you just did made me think about an interview I saw with Colin Montgomery recently.
2: Oh boy!
0: Oh my!
2: I saw it.
1: Did you see it? He's talking about his favorite clubs, and he just went. It basically was a commercial for the old Callaway Big Bertha.
2: The one that he hold? You mean?
1: No, he's just talking about two clubs that he's talking about clubs that he like all time favorite clubs.
2: Okay.
1: And he basically said his Big Bertha. It's Great Big Bertha.
2: Oh, his three wood.
1: Well, his driver, and then his three.
2: His wood. Three his wood steel, was ridiculous. Yeah. It was ridiculous.
1: Steelhead three wood. Or
2: yeah,
1: whatever
2: that club was in. He did. He hit it so far that I don't even know why he carried a driver. Yeah.
0: Oh.
2: I've witnessed that many times.
1: I did not like him for the longest time because he beat up on the Americans in the Ryder Cup.
2: Mrs. Doubtfire.
1: Yeah. But in 2006 at Wingfoot, Bob, we were in those interviews, and he was in contention. Oh. And I was like, this guy is the most hilarious dude I've ever
2: seen. Oh, he's entertaining.
1: Oh, he's so funny.
0: Yep.
2: Oh, he's
1: funny. And then I became a huge fan of him.
2: It's never going to be boring when he's in an interview, that's for sure.
1: But when he starts talking and he gets that sheepish little grin and laughter going because he just like thinks he's so cheeky funny, it just like, it's not even that funny, but it's funny because he thinks he's funny.
0: Yep.
2: Oh, boy.
0: It's awesome.
1: Do you have a Monty impersonation?
2: I don't have a Monty impersonation. I don't.
1: What would Seve say? What would Seve say about Monty?
2: You know, I don't know if I can come up with one off the top of my head. You know, this man is, if I hit the golf ball, like Colin Montgomery hit the golf ball, I would never not be champion. How can I know? I would win everything.
0: Fine.
1: So he'd be complimentary of Monty.
2: Oh, very good. He's the irons are very, very good. Just, you know, in the swing.

0: I, you know, it's different. It's different golf swing, but it's okay. But you know, yeah, he strike the ball so very good. It's surprising he was never a champion outside of Europe, you know. But sometimes the golf is a strange game, hey?
1: That's pretty good. Well done.
2: Love it.
1: Oh, that's funny. All right, boys. Let's see. Back to we got to get
2: President's
1: into
2: Cup.
1: yeah. Let's I well I do want to circle back to the format, but let's go to President's
2: Okay.
1: Cup because we haven't really talked about it.
2: Okay.
1: First of all, here's a trivia question for you. Can you name both of the captains? I think we did this last week, but I'll bet you still forgot. I like both of these guys, but they might be the most forgettable captains we've ever had.
2: Ogilvy,
1: Okay, there you go. Good job, Jeff
2: international
1: Ogilvie.
2: squad.
1: Yep.
0: Does the caddy
2: Come on,
0: need to
2: Caddy.
0: chime in here?
1: Yeah, do you
2: Yeah, come
1: know him?
2: on, Caddy.
0: Schnitz.
1: Oh, okay.
2: Yeah,
0: Come on.
2: Snedeker.
1: Okay,
0: I
1: I didn't
0: mean,
1: know.
2: Snedeker.
1: I like both of them.
2: Yeah, they're both great.
1: By the way, if you look at their pictures on presidentscup.com, good for them, man. They're aging well.
2: Yeah.
0: You know, the caddy, I just missed Snedd's career. I was gone when he kind of came in, so I never got to know him, or I'm not sure I've ever even met him personally. But
2: Huh.
0: yeah, but you know, he was boy, he played fast. He played fast. He swung fast. I think he was kind of inspired by Watson. And
2: Yeah, kind of similar there,
0: now
2: huh?
0: he does something interesting with his golf swing. Watch him, watch his golf swing. His right thumb comes off the grip as he takes it back. He elevates the thumb. He's not the only person to do this either. Some guys just do it. They just pick it right up off the grip as it goes away. And I always thought, you know, if I was caddying in the group and we were coming down the stretch and it was tight, I think on 16 I'd go, "So Sneds, what's the deal with your thumb coming off right when you take it?" You know, just you know.
2: Gamesmanship.
1: Wow.
0: Well, has any caddy ever done anything? I'm not aware of any caddies saying anything out of line, like
2: Oh
0: intentionally.
2: my.
0: I bet it's had to have happened at
2: It's
0: some
2: had to
0: point.
2: have happened.
0: I never experienced it. Caddies were very
2: Yeah.
0: respectful of everybody's
2: Yeah.
0: business for sure. Yeah.
1: Well, the
2: Interesting.
1: only one is Hatgate. I mean, that's the only real caddy controversy I
0: From
1: can.
0: Augusta?
1: No,
0: Oh.
1: from the.
0: Oh, Tesori?
1: No, it wasn't Tesori.
0: Yeah, it was Tesori with Vijay. Is that what the one you're talking
1: No,
0: about? Tiger and Vijay?
1: I'm talking about
0: Oh,
1: just
0: Hatgate.
2: Oh, Hatgate
0: What are we
2: when
1: missing? With Rory and
2: Cantlay.
1: Cantlay.
2: Cantlay didn't wear his hat during the Ryder Cup.
0: whoa, Joe. With Joe.
1: Joe, yeah.
0: Oh, yeah.
1: That was maybe the most
0: That was different.
1: blunt
0: That
1: caddy
0: was
1: interaction.
0: very different.
2: He got
0: Yeah,
2: right in
0: that
2: their
0: there were
2: face,
0: some
2: didn't he?
0: emotions going on there.
2: Yeah.
1: I mean,
0: Big
1: just
0: time.
1: pulling that hat off and walking
0: Yeah.
1: right up to Rory as he's lining his putt up, that was
0: Well,
1: bizarre.
0: Jerry, Visor Head Jerry, got it.
2: Visor Head
0: Remember
2: Jerry.
0: Visor Head Jerry? He got in it.
1: Are
0: He's
1: you
0: got
1: serious? That's his name,
0: Visor
1: Visor?
0: Head. Yeah.
1: Wow.
2: Visor Head
0: He
2: Jerry.
0: was, I was
1: Was
0: said,
1: he
0: "Where are you
1: bald?
0: from, Jerry?" He would say, "St. Louis, Missouri." That's where he was from. Okay. But anyway, Jerry was out
1: Visor.
0: there early in the early 90s and stuff. But he had a big he actually kind of career ended because of his insistence on a drop that Sergio took that he disagreed with. And it might have been at the Players' Championship, but it was a drain
2: Interesting.
0: and all this and that. And he yeah, he didn't come out on the better end of that disagreement. But another caddy one, remember, it was with the mechanic, Miguel Angel Jimenez.
1: Oh, yeah, and
0: Oh,
1: Keegan
0: Steve
1: Bradley.
0: Hale and Keegan Bradley.
1: Yeah.
0: Oh boy, they were that. I gotta tell you, every caddy just feels so great about how Keegan handled that
1: Keegan
0: situation. It
1: handled
0: was awesome.
1: it.
0: It was awesome. Way to go, Keegan.
1: Keegan had his caddy. He
0: He
1: had his man's back there.
0: did. He elevated way up there in the caddy
2: Yep.
0: standings with that one.
1: All right. Oh, back to presidentscup.com, looking
2: Okay.
1: at the 2026 U.S. team and the international team. They have their mug shots up there. And I mean, freaking Adam Scott. I talk about Jeff Ogilvie like aging well. That guy is just, it's not fair. It's not
2: He
1: fair to look
2: doesn't
1: like Adam Scott.
2: age,
1: Yeah.
2: Adam Scott.
0: He hasn't aged, has he?
1: I don't
2: No.
1: know.
0: He's Dick
2: No.
0: Clark. One day he's just going to age like 40 years one day. You know, like his head's going to start anyway. His golf swing hasn't gotten short.
2: No,
1: it's not sure.
0: He still bombs it. I mean, yeah.
1: What do you guys think of this one? Number one for you.

0: USA, of course, is the number one player in the world, Scottie Scheffler. Siwoo Kim leading the way.
1: Yeah.
0: For how international
1: about,
0: team.
1: How about Scottie? His President's Cup record is 3-5-1.
2: Yeah, these team matches are the weird. You look at these records of the great players, and you just can't explain it. It's like what it's. But is that just the match play? The nature of match play?
1: Yeah.
2: Is it?
1: I think so.
2: Yeah, I guess it is. I guess it is. All the players are so good. Anybody can go out. Any of those guys can go out and shoot a 62, any day. Right? It can just happen, and that's the thing about match play. So. Yeah, you'd think that Tiger, Phil, they probably have better records individually on percentage of, I mean, it's weird, isn't it? Yeah.
0: It's really weird.
2: It can't be explained, some things.
0: Scottie Scheffler, Cam Young, Wyndham Clark, Sam Burns, Russell Henley. How about that guy hanging in there? Yeah. Colin Morikawa are in the top six for Team USA. International, I mentioned Siwoo. You also got Hideki Matsuyama, Ryan Fox, the current Open Champion Golfer of the Year, Tom Kim, who's had a resurgence, got a dub recently, Minwoo Lee, and Adam Scott. Chris Goddard, Justin Thomas, Xander Schauffele, Patrick Cantlay, Jackson Koivun, and Jacob Bridgman, the U.S. team's captain's picks. And then internationally, you got Sung Jae-im, Nico Echevarria, Corey Connors, Nick Taylor, Christian Bezuidenhout, and Rio Hisasatuna. I tell you,
1: Hisasani or whatever.
0: Yeah. I mean, I can tell you that it's a lot harder to say the international team names.
1: How about Xander Schauffele's record is 10-4-0.
2: Yeah.
0: Well, Xander and Cantlay, right? That's the team?
1: Yeah. Xander and Cantlay. And then Morikawa is 6-2-0 right now.
0: Hey, we'll take a break. We'll come back and look at some of the records of these teams and the players when we come back. Thanks for joining us. President's Cup next week, and then Black Desert with the Bank of Utah Championship the following week as FedEx Fall rolls on. 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
0: Welcome back. It's Real Golf Radio. Brian Taylor, Bob Casper, and America's favorite caddy sitting in here at Black Desert Resort getting ready for the Bank of Utah Championship in 2 weeks' time coming up after the President's Cup. So we're talking President's Cup. We're talking about records, talking about pairings. And you know what's interesting is in Canada, Mike Weir, how about rallying his team after losing all 5 points in the opening session to bounce back and win all 5 points in the second session to tie things up going into Friday? I think Saturday. That's pretty amazing.
1: Yep. Yep.
0: That's awesome. By the format wise, do you like the President's Cup? Everybody plays. Can't hide anybody. I like that.
2: It's a lot of golf.
1: It is a lot of golf. They have each one of the sessions is five.
0: I guess they do. You sit two guys out, right?
1: Yeah, you can sit two. Each one of the sessions is five, where in the Ryder Cup, it's four.
0: So it used to be. I think that was one of the rules that got changed because they felt like the international team wasn't deep enough. Sorry.
1: Yep.
2: That'll wear you out. I don't know if you could do that at the Ryder Cup. The mental burn is so much more intense than adding that extra day and all that. That would be brutal.
1: And the other thing they don't do is they used to initially not have ties. They just go out and play, always have a winner. And that was the first year.
2: That's
1: all the numbers were even. So you'd play your round, and if you tied it after 18, you'd go out and play.
0: Extra holes, huh?
2: Wow.
1: Extra holes.
2: I'm just picking anybody under 25. To that team. we need endurance.
1: yep.
0: So do you guys want to see the international team get a win so it can help save the President's Cup and make it competitive?
1: No.
0: I like to do this to Bob.
1: Boy, I don't.
2: Bob's flag was flying on that one right away.
1: Yeah, exactly.
2: Hey, look, you always want it to be. You want it
1: for
2: to
1: team
2: be,
1: and country.
2: You want it to be close. Always. Who doesn't want an awesome competition with a wild finish or something, right?
0: You know, Rory's not exactly Mr. Congeniality these days.
1: No.
0: But he dropped a little bomb on the press conference, you know, and he's like, we just need the international team to take care of business and Americans won't have won anything. I mean, I know. Obviously, the Solheim Cup. What a big win for the ladies.
1: They did it in singles too.
0: Yeah, in singles, it was all tied up.
2: How about the Walker Cup?
0: And the Walker Cup, same thing. That singles.
2: I was certain that both teams had it locked three different times during that match on Sunday. It was like, it's over the U.S. Oh, it's over there, guys. Oh, it's yeah.
0: But think about it. I think it's been since like the '90s that the U.S. has not held any of those. Europe's got them all right now.
1: Mm. Yep.
0: And then Rory's piling on, saying, well, now they just need the international team to take care of business.
2: Maybe he's going to turn into a grumpy old man early.
0: He is.
2: Ooh. He kind of is early. What's he doing?
0: Yeah.
2: I thought I had that locked
0: I mean, you
2: up.
0: Talked about earlier, you made a comment that you feel like the players are wanting to play more events than they used to, except Rory. He's the one that's playing less.
2: Well, yeah.
0: He's already getting exemptions, the Rory exemptions.
1: But he does play less. And then in the fall, he plays a whole bunch on the European Tour and other places. He plays like another four or five events after the PGA Tour's done.
2: Well, let's not forget the...
0: good for him.
2: Let's not forget the weight he carried when Liv started up for the tour.
0: That did it. That ended it for him.
2: He was
0: fun Rory before that. Now he's not.
2: Experienced a lot of stuff and stress, and he did really well with it. Remember the Canadian Open? That was awesome at Hamilton. Mm-hmm. That was really something. But
0: FedEx Cup was all right. So we're talking about President's Cup. You mentioned a couple of players that played really well. Their records, Bob. Some standouts for Team USA. When you look at Colin Morikawa, you look at Patrick Cantlay and Xander Schauffele. Like, those are sort of the ones that are leading the way record wise. What about the rest of the guys? Do you have the records pulled up there for the rest of the team?
1: Yes, I do.
0: Like you mentioned, Scotty has a losing record. What about Cam Young and Wyndham Clark? And
1: so Cam Young is 1-2-1.
0: Interesting.
1: Wyndham Clark is 1-2-1.
0: Burnsy's got to have a good record.
1: Sam Burns is 3-3-3.
0: Well, it's not a losing record.
1: It's not a losing record. Then you've got Russell Henley. That's 3-1-0.
0: So which he partners, I can see with that Scotty. With him. Yeah, but he partners with Scotty. But Scotty has a losing record, but he doesn't. Yep. Interesting. Okay.
1: And then, as we said, Morikawa 6-2-0.
0: That's impressive. And Morikawa, he kind of bounces around. He played with Saith a little bit. Yep. Played with Burns, I think, a little bit. Okay, what else you got?
1: So Goddard is a rookie, so he doesn't have one.
0: He's going to be fun to watch, isn't he?
1: Yeah. Xander 10-4-0. Jackson Koivun, a rookie. He doesn't have a record. Here you go. Justin Thomas, 10-3-2. That's a pretty good one, too.
0: Interesting, because a lot of people are sort of down on the Justin Thomas pick. They're like, you know, he's not playing good enough. Why do you keep picking this guy? But that would be why.
1: Because he keeps winning. He keeps winning. Yeah. Yeah. And then Patrick Cantlay, 10-4-0. And Jacob Bridgman, another rookie. So there's three rookies on the team.
0: Like, this is the one week you actually root for Patrick Cantlay, right?
2: Well, that's quite a statement. Oh, my.
0: Well, what I'm saying is like, his routine is so slow. He's so hard to watch.
2: It is.
0: And yet it just, you know, it's killing the other team. So we deal with it. It's almost like gamesmanship. At that point in time, it becomes a weapon.
1: He's icing them.
0: Yeah, exactly.
2: He's okay. Okay.
0: They call him Patty Ice.
1: Patty Ice.
0: Yeah.
2: Well, they say you don't want to play him for money on a Tuesday. He's the guy. He's the guy you don't want to tee it up, you know.
1: Oh, my goodness. I saw a video I sent to you guys talking about playing.
2: Oh, boy.
1: I saw a video that I sent to you guys, and it was football player, rookie, or not rookie, but Super Bowl winning football player. He's playing with Tiger at Bay Hill in the Pro-Am, and Tiger walks up to him with four holes to play, and he goes, "You got me four down. I'll play you $100 for the next four holes."
2: Game over right there.
1: Game over. Tiger won.
2: Just ended before it started.
1: Said, yeah, it was Peyton Manning. He said Stevie was reading putts for him and everything, and he said to Stevie, "Hey, is this putt gonna break right or left?" He said Stevie didn't say a word. He goes, "Is it straight?"
2: Silence.
1: Stevie didn't say a word.
2: And he silence. Goes,
1: you're playing my man now.
2: The gauntlet has been thrown. You don't go up against a Sicilian when death is on the line.
1: That's right.
0: All right. Let me ask you guys this. You could go through the international team records if you want. I don't know if you have some of their highlights there, but I have their
1: numbers.
0: Okay. So who's the standouts? Who's got? Do they have any winning records? Because their team doesn't really have a good winning record.
1: Yeah. Let me see. Siwoo Kim is 6-5. That's a winning record. Ryan Fox hasn't played. Hideki, 9-13-5. How about that?
0: He's got to play better.
1: Minwoo is 0-1-1. Tom Kim is 3-5-1. Adam Scott, 20-28-6.
0: Wow.
2: That's a lot of numbers.
0: That's a lot of players.
1: That's a lot of numbers.
2: Can we add that
1: up?
2: Is that 50 something? Wow.
1: Corey Connors is 2-7.
0: Oh.
1: Nico Echevarria is a rookie. Sungjae Im is 6-7-2. And Hisatuni is a rookie. And
0: Nick Taylor is too, I think.
1: Christian Biesenhout is 3-1-1.
0: Okay, there you go. There's your guy, Christian
1: Biesenhout. And Nick Taylor is a rookie.
0: Yeah, he's a rookie. So here's the thing. Like, when you ask the question, what do the international team need to do to get a dub, right? I mean, against this team, like these players are capable somehow. You've got to have guys like Ryan Fox. Did you say he's a rookie?
1: Yeah, he's a rookie.
0: He's never played. All right, he's the champion golfer of the year. You got to have him. Mm-hmm. You got to have Hideki. You got to have Siwoo. Tom Kim, right, is a big fire, a spark plug guy. You know, Adam Scott, Minwoo, Sungjae, like those guys

0: have to
1: be step up.
0: They have to be the guys. They have to win. Like, they're those are the main guys that carry it. When you look at the internet, the U.S. team, you've got the guys that are carrying it. You've got your Cantleys and your Schauffeles and your Morikawas. And even though Scotty has a losing record, you've got Scotty Scheffler there, right? He's going to play good. You got Sam Burns. So you've got guy Russell Henleys. Those are the guys that carry the team. The big names got to carry the team for Team International.
1: Yep. They do. I agree with you 100%. And it's not like they aren't known players, and it's not like they're, you know, these guys are all winners. They've played phenomenal golf throughout their careers and stuff, but I don't know. Maybe it's that too much baggage stuff that we have in the Ryder Cup that they have in the Presidents Cup.
0: Yeah, perhaps. But they're going to Medina. One of the sickest feelings I've ever had was watching Europe unravel Team USA.
2: That was quite yeah.
1: That wasn't a good one.
2: No. That was that Justin Rose putt on 16. Was it 16, 17?
0: Yeah, and Phil giving him the thumbs up. I wanted to break his thumb off.
2: Oh, boy. Oh, boy. Can't we all
1: see,
2: be
1: now
2: friends?
1: You sound like me.
0: Yeah. Well, look, on the one hand, I appreciate the sportsmanship, but in that case, that was...
1: How about Rory almost missing his tee time?
2: Oh, yeah.
1: And a highway patrolman brought him in. Who is that guy? How did he let him get there?
2: Well, there you go, Bob. That's a good point.
0: You're saying if it was someone playing the Bears, that highway patrolman would have made sure he didn't get there.
1: That's right.
0: Probably right.
2: Well, some stories.
0: It was a matter of international security.
2: Some stories will never be told.
1: Mm. Yeah.
0: Yeah, but the thing is he literally jumps out of the patrol car onto the first tee and won his match.
2: Well, he's
0: I don't even know if he changed his shoes.
2: He's like 19 years old. It wasn't a problem.
0: Well, I wasn't quite that young. But
2: yeah.
1: But still. Yeah.
0: That was pathetic. And I'll tell you what, Bob, you and I, we talked about it. We saw it coming. Saturday night, that darn Ian Poulter, you know, Phil and Keegan were wiping the floor. Like, Keegan was a superstar. Phil was dominating. They were doing the Three Amigos salutes and stuff. Like, they were going crazy, right? And Phil says, hey, we got this under control. We're going to rest on Saturday afternoon to get ready for singles. Don't put us in, coach. And then Poulter says, there's the opening. And when all hope was lost for Team Europe, Poulter's out there at late afternoon. People aren't even paying attention. And he's out there fighting and clawing and fist pumping. And I'm like, dude, you're losing 100-0 basically. And you're out here fist pumping because you finally scored a touchdown. And he's one of those guys. But he kept going. Guess what? Wins that match.
2: Yeah.
0: And the team rallied around him, and that's all they needed. And then, you know, they all did it for Seve at the end of the day. And pulled off the biggest comeback that European side's ever done.
2: Poulter was just Mr. Ryder Cup.
1: He was.
0: And that was one of those little momentum things, you know? Mm.
2: Don't ever give up.
0: And Tiger, this is still when Tiger was the man. Mm-hmm. Tiger was standing in the fairway three holes back when Martin Keimer holed the putt and it was all over and Tiger's match didn't matter.
2: Yeah.
0: Davis, what are we doing? You can't do that stuff. Mm. Mm. Anyway. You got me. So you got me fired up on that one.
1: Oh, funny.
0: I hate losing the Ryder Cup.
1: Oh, I do too.
0: I don't hate a lot of things. I hate losing the Ryder Cup. And I don't even play in the Ryder Cup. That statement doesn't even make any sense. I have no control over it. As a fan, I hate watching my team lose the Ryder Cup. That's a more accurate statement.
1: Yes.
0: And yet it feels very personal. Does it not? It feels personal.
1: Of course it does. That's your team.
2: You know, you're making me think of Monday Night Football a few days ago, and I'm not feeling too good about that either.
0: Okay, yeah, sorry about that one.
2: My donkeys didn't do it.
0: No,
1: they didn't.
2: Well, they were not impressive.
0: Anyway. Yeah, but that's a first game. Like, it's it's not the Ryder.
2: They'll be fine.
0: They don't have to wait two more years to avenge themselves.
2: They're too much.
0: Hey, we've had a good time. Caddy, thanks for being with us, man, as always, here at Black Desert Resort. It's been a fun time. We've enjoyed it. Thanks to Ashley Dove. Thanks to Colby Cowan as well. We talked a lot about the new schedule and the format. We talked about, obviously, President's Cup and looking forward to the Bank of Utah Championship here at Black Desert in 2 weeks' time. Enjoy the President.

0: President's Cup next week. Dave Glauser's our producer. For Bob, I'm Brian. Good to be with you. 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
1: Coming up on today's show, it's time to welcome the nonagenarian and regular contributor, Bob Toski. So stay tuned and get ready as you tee it up with Keith Jones.

0: Welcome to the show. So glad to be along. This week, we had to do the pre-birthday party. Bob Toski's birthday party coming up, and he will be 100 years young. And the next time Bob comes on the show in a few weeks, he will be 100. So we wanted to do number 99, which is probably, I don't know, we've probably done about 99 shows with this guy anyway. So yes, we like to monopolize the great Bob Toski. But welcome to the show, Bob.
1: Well, thank you, Keith. I've called you by the wrong name three times to show you how confused I've been the whole last day here, because as I told you, I was in a dental chair for over 2 hours.
0: Well, you know, the fact that you even know my name is a good thing. So you keep going that way and stuff. And he didn't call me the wrong name while he's on the show. So that's all that matters. So if he hadn't told you that he did it before the show, then you would never know. So that's kind of how it goes. But congratulations once again. I mean, 99 is a huge, huge number, accomplishment for you, and you've had many in your life. I have had other nonagenarians on, including the former LPGA commissioner, Charlie Meacham, and the little pro, the great Eddie Marins and such, and a few other people in that realm. But Bob, when he comes on the next time, will be my only centurion. So that'll be a milestone. But we won't put the cart before the horse, as Bob would say. We're happy to have him on.

0: the show with us because he's always got some wit, some wisdom, but we don't to break it down because Bob has limited seating at this birthday party of his, and you know, for those who aren't going to have the opportunity to be seated in that room, that special room, we wanted to, you know, kind of let you know the flavor of what is going to be going on. Of course, Bob is always a song and dance man. You know, he's like the current day Fred Astaire, and has had some great tutelage from the likes of Jimmy DeMeritt in the past. So, Bob, you've kind of honed your skills by this point.
1: Well, I was taught by the best. You know, DeMeritt was a great entertainer. He could have been a comedian. He's loved by Hollywood. We became very close friends because of music. We did a lot of duets together. I was trained well.
0: So, what is it about your birthday party that's going to be so super special? Besides the number, obviously, because you've done some great parties in the past, in the just recent past. So, what's going to be different about this besides the number?
1: The difference is I'm having two parties: one on Friday, the 18th, and one on Monday, the 21st. So. 120 my birthday party on the 21st, and I've already had, let's see, two tables, 16 at each table. I've already had over 32 guests that have called in to come on Friday. So that, I didn't send those invitations out. That was advertised through the restaurant, and the reaction has been, I'll nevertheless say, I'll probably end up around 40 people in that little room that that beautiful room that I sing in.
0: Mm-hmm.
1: The music, as you said, the music room.
0: Yeah, Arturo's great little spot.
1: It's going to be to have people come to see me without me inviting them at the request of the restaurant, and to have, I got two tables of 16 each, 32, and I'm going to have another table because I keep getting calls. So I've got to be ready. I've got to be ready to put on a show. And I've got to rise to the occasion. And at 100 years of age, there's no telling what the hell I'm going to do. But I'll guarantee it, it'll be fun.
0: All right, let me say this, Toski. When have you ever not been prepared? Exactly.
1: Well, you don't know you're prepared until you start. Once you start and you... It's like hitting the playing golf. You step up on the tee, and you're nervous. You don't know if you're going to make a good swing, and you pipe it right down the fairway. Then you know when you drive it down that fairway, you were prepared. But if you knock it out of bounds, you weren't prepared. And I'll be out of bounds, right?
0: Yeah, you've been out of bounds maybe a few times since we've known you, but usually you're right down the middle of the fairway.
1: Well, I thrive on people.
0: True.
1: I thrive on people. People in my life. What if I was the only person in the world, only me, nobody else? Who the hell am I going to talk to?
0: Mm.
1: I could try that guy upstairs, but I don't think. I think I probably have to wiggle. I pass away to get an answer.
0: He keeps turning your back. There's no question about that. You're not done just yet, apparently, Bob. So,
1: well, life is for the living.
0: Well, you have. Lived a fantastic life and are still around to talk about it, which is great for us and everybody about it, because you, as I say on a regular basis, you are the last living link

0: to not only the greatest generation, but the great sports era, you know, the 40s and the 50s, 60s, 70s. You know, I mean, these are some fantastic athletes. These are some fantastic days. And America was so much different, and especially when it came to sports and sporting events.
1: Yeah, I go all the way back to the Olympics when I saw Jesse Owens do what he did in front of Hitler. And I was, I think, 16 years old. And it made such an impression on me, because as a patriot, I knew I was going to be drafted in the service. And I was ready to go to war because of Pearl Harbor. But to see what he did, they stole his track shoes. He had to borrow shoes. He still won. You can't deny talent. You can't deny talent. And he had talent with capital A's. And the fact that he was black, Hitler couldn't stand that. The look on his face was unbelievable. I never enjoyed watching TV. He became my hero. Because I've had a lot of heroes. Babe Ruth, Ted Williams. I go on and on.
0: Well, we probably will this hour because we're celebrating your life before you turn 100 on the 18th. And then obviously in 2-3 weeks, we'll have you back on the show. So you'll be a centurion then, and you'll have even more stories. Because that's the amazing thing, having known you over the years, is there's always stories, and they're not repeated from before. Yes, you tell some standard stories that way, but there's always another story that Bob Toski has.
1: Well, I'm writing a book, and the title of the book is Stories Underneath My White Cap That You Will Not Believe. And it's all about, I've already written about 7 or 8, and they're about singers, Como, actors, athletes, and they're great stories because they're true. And I write them down on paper, and usually it's 5 pages of white line paper and the story. And the book will probably come out in November, and it's done by the foreword is done by Jim Nance. So I'm getting good reviews.
0: Well, it's about time. I've been pushing this book for, I don't know, I can't even tell you how long, because while I have audio versions of stories, which is great for prosperity and such,
1: Well, you've got one-upsmanship.
0: Yeah, it's true. But it's about time that you have a book so somebody can read it and enjoy it and such. And it's different. I love the fact, and I've said this over the years, because I always hear people say, oh, I got misquoted in the paper, or this happened, or whatever. And I tell people, when you're on this show, if you said it, you said it. So, you know, there's no misquoting or what have you. And we've broken a lot of news over the years, and had some unbelievable guests, and you included there, Bob, you know, and you're a regular contributor. And it's great when you get a Hall of Fame, multi-Hall of Famer and an icon in our great game to, you know, do that on this show. So that's greatly appreciated. But I know it gives you, you know, a platform as well to tell the stories and stuff, because people need to know what it was like with Sam Snead and with Ben Hogan and on and on and on. And you're the guy. You're the only guy to tell the story now. You're the only guy to tell the story.
1: How about Walter Hagen? How about Henry Cotton? How about Gene Saracen? How about Peter Thompson? They go on and on. Great players back, way back. How about Walter Hagen saying hello to me at the parking lot at Detroit at the Motor City Open in 1950? I mean, things like that.
0: Well, in the parking lot, you know, I mean, that's, you know, where it happened. It's, you know, I ran into somebody recently who was from the Buffalo area, but they were out of the country, and they happened to be at the same place I was at the same time. And we know people. He knows the husband. I know the wife, and, you know, and

0: And after 5 years of constant application, proper knowledge, association with the best players, all those things that happened in 5 years culminated for me to be the number one player. My golf swing became such a replica of what I wanted. The consistency of the swinging motion, the timing, the rhythm, the balance. My confidence was so high. I knew that it was time for me to probably start winning. And it happened. Knowledge is power transmitted into physical energy. And the knowledge I communicated, accumulated in 5 years from the best, was responsible for me becoming number one player in 54.
1: Bob Toski's with us this hour. He is number one in our hearts, and right now 99, but coming up within, less than a week, he will be 100 years old. But he's with us this hour, and look forward to more stories. We'll talk about that confidence more with Bob. We come back after this break.
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0: We are back with the incomparable Bob Toski, who is a regular contributor to the show and a guy who, was talking about confidence before we went through the break. And I think, Bob, there's a book about putting in 10,000 hours, which I think is the equivalent of 5 years, which is what you were talking about in the last segment, becoming the player that you became in 5 year period. So certainly you are an example of those 10,000 hours.
1: Well, I think Mark McCormick said it better to me. He says most golfers that I knew practice for disaster, and you learn to practice for success. And because the knowledge you got to know how to put everything together. So association is very important. Knowledge comes from other people that have been there before you, have done it before you, are passing it along to you. And your job is to receive that information and make it work and win.
0: It's interesting you brought that fact up, because the youngest or the newest generation doesn't want that information from the elders or from people who have been down that road. And I have major issue with that, and thinking, why? Why would you want to step in that puddle of dirty water when you don't have to? You can walk around it because somebody has found a different path, a more usable path to do that. It just makes me scratch my head on a regular basis.
1: Well, I think the modern generation of golfers are coming up from the junior ranks. They're being groomed to junior ranks, like Tiger Woods started first tee. Then they go to college, and they learn to college knowledge and competition. And it's not them looking to look at the great players of the past. They're looking, they're in the IIR, in the me thought process. And it's because they're prepared to go on tour because of what they're going through from the time they're in college. And you see all these kids coming out of college and going on tour. And when we were on tour in the 50s, if you got one guy that came out of college and one, we all came out of the caddy ranks, not college. But it's a different generation. It's a different thought process. They're thinking about all the money, and where we thought about just being on tour and being friends and having a fraternity and try to play as good as we could and hopefully win and enjoy life. But it's all changed. Look what happened to the LIV tour.
0: Yeah. Bankruptcy has been filed, and we'll see what comes out on the other end.
1: I'd like to make a point here. The LIV tour was to make Saudi Arabia

0: gain recognition as a decent country. And they were going to do that through sports and create an image. But that image now has gone down the tube. And they will never regain that image like they had before. There's a lot of lost confidence in what's happened. And that I don't think they'll ever rebuild and become like they were in the past.
1: Well, it's certainly going to be interesting because you got Bryson, who's one of the major players. He's still owed money. There's players.
0: How about John Rahm?
1: Right, and Rahm is the other one that's owed a lot of money. The talk of late has been perhaps it'll be a player-owned league, which would be interesting if you can get that player equity there. But where do you get the money to fund the tournaments and pay the purses and all those kind of things? So that's the side rub on that, and we're going to
0: go. The sad rub is that they had to change their way of thinking about how to play golf. You can't have these pro-ams and music and all this. You got to play metal, play 72 holes, and play that way every week. They're not getting any galleries. No one wants to watch them play. So, come on. The handwriting on the wall.
1: Yeah, we're going to talk about the PGA Tour when we come back after this bottom of the hour break, Bob. So get ready for that because that's sometimes a head-scratcher as well. They're trying to retool things and get tournaments of value in and require at least 14, 15 tournaments per player and such. But we'll be back with the great Bob Toski after this bottom of the hour break.
2: Hi, this is Bob Toski, and you're listening to Tee It Up with Keith Jones. And we'll be right back. I'll keep my pants on.
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4: The Dalai Lama. So I'm on a first tee. What am I giving the driver? He hauls off and whacks one. Big hitter.
5: The Lama.
4: Long. Into a 10,000 foot crevice right at the base of this glacier. You know what the Lama says? Gunga Galunga. Gunga, Gunga Galunga.
6: We're back to start the second half hour of the show, spending it with the multi Hall of Famer Bob Toski, a guy who was number one leading money winner on the PGA Tour. I call him the godfather of the golf swing because he started the Golf Digest golf schools at the time when people said golf and school, what is that, in the same sentence and such, and just a multi-Hall of Famer, regular contributor to this show. Before we went to the break, we're talking about the LIV Tour, and I want to turn quickly, and we can do parallel there. You can still talk about the LIV Tour if you want, Bob, but the PGA Tour. Commissioner is changed. Then now it's a CEO running a corporation, and getting a lot of input from current players and former players, and trying to move forward with that. What's your take on the latest from the PGA Tour?
7: I hope the PGA Tour never gets involved with Saudi Arabia and the LIV Tour. We don't gain anything from that. And the players are like the Koepka, and the DeChambeau. If this thing falls, what are they going to do? How are they going to get back on the PGA Tour? Just remember, the PGA started in 1916. Look at all the great golfers that came from all over the world to come to our country to make a living playing on the PGA Tour. Why would we want to get married with a country that has a reputation for murdering people? It doesn't make any sense.
6: Well, it was done. I mean, it was done. Now it's kind of semi-dismantled because the funding stopped, and that's the problem. In essence, of the big money grab, and then the money's going to run out one way or the other. Either somebody's going to stop putting it in like the Saudis did, or the coffers will dwindle down to next to nothing. It's bad housekeeping, if you will. It's bad. It's bad math in general.
7: Keith, let me put it this way. These players were overpaid, and they knew it. And they were being overpaid to create that condition. And then the guys on the PGA Tour, they were being underpaid because they're overpaid. But it all relates to money. But I never did like the fact that they looked and went over there. And I told Brooks Koepka when he went over there, I said, you ought to do me a favor. Take a citizenship out over there and live over there for about 5 or 10 years. And when you come back to America, you'll be wondering why you ever left one over there in the first place.

0: just good common sense. I happen to think that I'm a pretty solid thinker of life and goal. Something just all this stuff that I pass on goes right over the top of their heads.
1: Because it's different, Bob. You guys were playing, trying to make it a profession, and earning. The only way you could earn money was to win golf tournaments. Now golf, or playing golf, has become a lifestyle. You got all this apparel stuff. You have all these influencers. You have all this overpaid professional golf going on. And as I like to say, everybody would like to play free golf. You know, it's a lifestyle now, right?
0: Yeah, but how did that all start? It started from television.
1: Sure.
0: Once television got involved and sponsors were going to add and do the advertising to TV, look at what happened. Then look at Arnold Palmer became the All-American boy. Television started all this money, and it's gone up. It's happened in every sport. Every sport.
1: Yeah, and I mean, for the PGA Tour, the players on that tour can credit the LIV Tour because the purses continued to rise on the PGA Tour because the guys became disgruntled who were on the tour and didn't want to leave, but they wanted to be compensated, like the guys who did leave. And so you know, you have that rub, and you know, it's as I say, the bottom line is the bottom line. It's all a money grab. It's all about money.
0: I'm sorry, but I have to tell you, how much money do you need to live and live good and be happy? Or do you have to become a multi-billionaire or a big millionaire to be happy? You can only get miserable again, because you'll probably end up with a divorce, and then you're unhappy, and you have to start all over again.
1: And if you're in a 50-50 state, then you're really in big trouble. But you're right, people. That gets lost. It's so easy to lose perspective, and this is the whole thing. This is why junior golf has become what it is, and what you're talking about, because the money has gotten so big on the professional tours that the youngsters say, "Hey, I want to be turned professional. I want to be a professional golfer." You know, but you've got to take those steps to do it. And the college game, while it hasn't gone away, it certainly has been impacted because of the money that's out in the professional ranks. Now, with the NIL things going on, the name, image, and likeness, there is money in college golf, but it comes in differently. So it's not, you know, it's not a revenue-based sport like basketball or football is at the collegiate level. So the monies aren't as big there for the players that play on certain programs. But there certainly are some really, really substantial college programs.
0: Yeah, I'll tell you one thing. You know what the trouble with America is? Everybody wants to be wealthy. Everybody comes to this country and they see the way lifestyle is and the way how easy it is to become an entrepreneur and make money. And I tell all of them, if you want to get wealthy, you better stay healthy. Because I remember when you weren't healthy and weren't wealthy, and then once you got wealthy, you became a victim of circumference.
1: That's funny. Comes from the player that still is about 118 pounds. Maybe he's a fatty at 125. But you're right. That's part of what's wrong with North America. Oh, the circumference disease.
0: Yes. I see it every day. People are so overweight. It's unbelievable. There's a big bread basket that they're carrying around. I'm glad I'm not doing it.
1: Well, you're not doing it. You're almost 100 years old, so yeah, good on you.
0: There you go. Well, I had a simple diet. I didn't overeat. I didn't gouge my food. I didn't overdrink. I did get drunk once in a while, but I found out that I had a hangover, and I said I don't want any more hangovers, so I stopped drinking vodka and tonic. And I learned my lesson, but sometimes you learn the hard way, but I learned.
1: Life lessons. There you go. Another life lesson from Bob Totski.

0: Oh man. Oh jeez. So the party that you're having, are you going to reminisce? What are we looking forward to? You had hula dancers last year, and you're
1: I start the party. The party I have at the Deerfield Beach Hotel. I'll be outside ballroom at 7:15 after dinner is finished. I'll be with the quartet, the barbershop quartet. There'll be four of them, and I have told them that I will lead them into the ballroom, and I will be singing in front of them. Heart of my heart, how I love that melody, love that melody. And I will sing one verse. They will then take the rest of the song. They will then have to walk the room for a half an hour. That's what they get paid for. And they will go to every table, 11 to 12 tables, 120 people. They have to go. And when they finish, they have to go to one table, I said. You end up going to Ken Duke's table, who will be sitting with his family and bought a table of 10, paying for everybody's dinner. So they will end up singing at Ken Duke's table. And Ken doesn't know this, but that's a surprise unless you tell Ken. But you know what? It's hard to. Gossip runs fast.
0: Well, I swear not to tell Dookie now, whether he listens to the show or not, that's a whole nother thing. But it'll be good to see him because I haven't seen him since Orlando, and he's due to come on the show. But
1: Tom Kite's coming.
0: look at you.
1: Yeah, look at me. How you call me? So
0: Well,
1: I saw him
0: you
1: at.
0: taught the guy. I mean, why wouldn't he come? Who's your instructor? Bob Toski. Okay.
1: Well, he ended up being he won a major National Open, which I thought he'd never win because I didn't think the swing was good enough. But he did come up with a swing good enough. But it was a short game at Pebble Beach that won. He pitched it in on two or three times off the green. Those are stroke savers, big time. Big time.
0: Yeah, we don't
1: You
0: talk
1: don't
0: much.
1: win with the. You don't win with the long drive. It's not how you drive, it's how you arrive. That's a good one.
0: That is a good one. That's why I let that one simmer for a little bit there, or settle down from that standpoint. That's right. You know, we don't talk enough about the short game on this show with you. Now, putting we know is super important, and you like to teach the game from the green to the tee. So, the short game, we talk about usually is about the putting part of it, but you certainly have saved a lot of money and a lot of strokes by having a solid short game over the years.
1: Well, I was taught short game at 6 years of age. I went down to North End Country Club with my brother Tommy to relieve some of the dishes at home where my mother died bearing our 10th child. And my brother Jack cut down the 6 iron and the putter, and he said, "All you're going to do is chip and putt." And I think from 6 to around 10 years of age, 4 years, I just chipped and putted. I never hit a driver. So what was I beginning to get a feel for? My hands, my wrists, my arms, not my hips, not my shoulders, not my knees, because they weren't necessary. Christ, when you putt, your body is practically stationary. All you gotta do is swing your arms, get some feel in your tips of your fingers into your palms. You gotta train your hands first. That's the most important part. Just like when you learned how to eat when you were a child, you put a knife and a fork in your hand, and you the food was flying all over the place. Finally, you learn how to use a knife and fork and a spoon.

0: And you did that by trial and error and developing some feel and some strength in your hands. And in divine hand, you place the truth of thy swing. You don't learn to play golf with a driver first, where the body becomes overactive and your feet and your legs and your hips and your arms and your shoulders are out of control. Like driving a car 120 miles an hour, when you come to a corner, you don't know which way to turn.
1: Well, that's it. That's what happens. But it's the long stick that everybody wants to take out and hit, no matter who they are, male, female, or what have you.
0: That's because technology and the people that are in the golf business, there are two things they tell you to buy. Buy a driver, it'll hit, give you 20 more yards, and you'll be hitting it more straighter. And then here's a putter that will make you more putts than you could believe. So drivers and putters are big sellers.
1: Yeah.
0: Putters now go for $500. Thousands.
1: Yeah, they're up to like $650 just to like standard. It is insane.
0: Keith, the putter cannot think. The putter can't feel. It has to be felt. The putter is relying on the sensitivity of the player's body to control the force to strike the ball with the club face square. The putter can't think. It doesn't know. So how can a manufacturer that he's going to buy this? My brother Jack had a guy, took a lesson, and he had a brand new set of Wilson bag clubs and balls. And he had a golf swing that was terrible. And my brother Jack said, you spent $500 on that bag and that club, and you must have bought your ball golf swing in a 5-10 cent store. What a line. What a great line. He said, you should have invested that money in golf lessons, not equipment, because that equipment isn't going to help you become a better player.
1: That is so true. You know, but people don't put the time in. They don't see their golf professional and get lessons.
0: Because they don't want to. They just want to play on a weekend and hope that they come up and find a golf swing that became probably a little better, a little better timing. And they said, oh, geez, I found it. I played today and I shot but 6 strokes better than I ever played. I can't understand how good I swung. Go out the next week and he shoots 100 again.
1: Oh, such is the game of golf. But you know that
0: you
1: is.
0: You got to pay a price for life. It doesn't come cheap.
1: And that's the truth. That is true. So says our guest this hour, Bob Toski, the nonagenarian, at least for this show. And in less than a week, he will be a centurion, and then he'll be back on the show in a couple more weeks because he's got so much more to say, believe it or not. He's low-key. He's kind of low-key today. He hung out with some dental experts, and, you know, they worked him over pretty good. But we're not done with him, and, you know, we'll work him over a little bit when we come back from this break and finish up the show with the great Bob Toski.
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0: All right, I did say the great Bob Toski. Now, Bob's going to tell me, I'm good, but I don't know how great I am. So I don't want him yelling at me for, you know, calling him words that I shouldn't. But
1: I don't know how great I am. I know how good I became. If I was a great player, yes, I was a great player for one reason. Pound for pound, no player ever on the tour will ever achieve what I did at 118 pounds. So, yes, I was a great player, for my size. I didn't win 10 U.S. Opens and 5 Masters, but I achieved something with a small body that no one else has ever done and never will, because I don't think you'll ever be a 118-pound player on the tour again. So, yes, I am a great player. I'm great for my size.
0: What about teaching? You're a great teacher, too.
1: Oh, well, yes. Teaching is an art. It's all communication. It's all knowing how to impart words to different people with different ideas, with different bodies, with different swings, and find the vocabulary that you can give them that they will understand and hopefully repeat and become more consistent in striking the golf ball. That is the art of teaching. It's all communication. And as I read that art, that story by Al Vermeer before I went on the air, Al said it better than anybody I've ever seen.
0: Well, you know, you're pretty to the point. You're pretty succinct in what you do, and you're pretty accurate along the way as well.
1: Well, I'm supposed to be.
0: You're supposed to be?
1: I'm supposed to be accurate.
0: Yeah, you are, but that just... just because people are supposed to be something... Just because people are supposed to be something, Bob, doesn't mean that they are.
1: Well, I can't... You know what? I'm so sorry for them. You know, when I grew up, I didn't think I was very smart. But now that I'm 99, I realize how smart I really am and how dumb I think a lot of other people are that aren't as smart as I am. So it's all an association of life and people. And I'm proud of what I've accomplished. I'm a self-made person.
0: Yeah.
1: People still can't believe how well I articulate at 99 and how good my memory is.
0: And not to mention your penmanship. You know, I haven't seen it for a while, but if it's half as good as it was the last time that I saw you, you know, then it still far exceeds most people.
1: My nerves have been so bad the last 2 weeks that when I put that pen in hand, I feel like I got gingivitis or something. But it's crunch time.
0: It's crunch time.
1: I just can't wait to see you Friday night.
0: Yeah, I look forward to making that trip. I am going to spend a few days with my great buddy, Bob Toski. Super excited about that. I'm super excited that he's going to be 100. It's been a long haul. And I was going back in archives, Bob, and trying to figure out how long I think I've known the Toski 20 years. I lost track. I don't know. You've been contributing to this show for a long time. And like I say, when I said you're 99 years old and you've probably done 99 shows with us, that's probably not too far off. I haven't accumulated it, but, you know, obviously you are an integral part of the show, and I appreciate that and the time and the stories and everything else. I just like to say that publicly, because

0: We're very fortunate. I know people do recognize that Bob has value, and every once in a while you'll see him appear someplace, but those people are way behind, let me tell you. So,
1: well, Chief, I think when you say how many years I've known you, think of how many tournaments I played in my life, all over the world, Asia,
0: Europe, you know, Burma, Havana, yeah. All the places, you know, you can't play anymore. Burma doesn't no longer exist, and you can't get into Havana these days. So.
1: Every time I think of Burma, I think of the movie The Bridge on the River Kwai.
0: I love that. Oh, my God.
1: And I'll tell you one thing. I could have been one of those in our army. And
0: we're whistling on our way out. The great Bob Toski will be with us in a few weeks after he is 100 years old, but we're just out of time. Get out there and practice your game. Bob wants you to practice, practice. Take your game to the next level, and we will talk to you next week. Take care.
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6: Hi, folks, and welcome into this edition of Next on the Tee, where golf legends live and your game gets better. I'm your host, Chris Mascaro. As always, thank you so much for pressing play and spending time with my guests and me today. Got a fantastic lineup in store for you because today we're going to talk about both power and performance, how to create more speed with your golf swing, and how to become stronger between our ears. First up is a longtime friend and one of the great ladies in our game, Lisa Longbaugh-Vlueswick, is back with me. Lisa is an 8-time Canadian long drive champion, a 15-time world long drive finalist, and the first woman to drive a golf ball over 350 yards in competition. But what I really enjoy most about Lisa is that there's so much more to her than someone who can hit a golf ball a long way. We're going to talk about all those years competing under the pressure and what that pressure taught her to do. How she learned to handle those nerves when you're down to your last golf ball and you got to get it in between the lines, right? Got to keep it in play. It's got to count. This is it. How did she learn to deal with that and calm herself down to put that golf ball in play? We'll also learn what recreational golfers get wrong when we try to create more distance on our own and what we can do to generate more club head speed without feeling like we're swinging out of our shoes. Plus, Lisa and I will talk about something even bigger than golf. What she's most grateful for and what she would say to someone who's afraid to chase something that they have as a goal because they think they're not young enough or not talented enough or not strong enough or just simply not good enough. Then we're going to transition over from physical power to mental power, and making their Next on the Tee debuts with me are Dr. Jim Enfremo and Phil White. Dr. Jim has worked with athletes across the NBA, NFL, Major League Baseball, NHL, the PGA Tour, UFC, and Olympic athletes as well. And Phil is an Emmy-nominated writer whose work has explored performance, leadership, recovery, and what it takes to consistently perform at a high level. Together, they've written a terrific new book, The Daily Champion's Mind, 365 Days of Mental Toughness Training with the World's Greatest Athletes. And in our conversation, it's really around something that affects all of us. Whether you're trying to win a golf tournament, break a milestone score, right, whatever it is, 100, 90, 80, lead a team at work, or simply become a better version of ourselves. We're going to talk about how confidence is actually built, why great performers experience doubt just like the rest of us, how to embrace pressure instead of fearing it, how to stop one bad shot from becoming three, and how to separate who we are from how we played that day. We'll also get into something every golfer can relate to, and that is overthinking, right? Analysis paralysis, and learn how to reset when something goes wrong, and whether it's the course of our swing, the course of our round, or wherever it might be. And since the book is devoted by month, right? So April, what does that mean? Augusta National and the Masters, of course. And you guys know me. We're going to spend some time talking about the Masters, pressure, and what happens between the ears when a player realizes, I actually have a chance to win this thing. So we've got distance, confidence, pressure, mental toughness, gratitude. Like I say, plenty of vitamin G coming your way. Two terrific conversations with three outstanding guests. So get comfortable, turn up the volume, and thank you for pressing play. Lisa Longbaugh-Vlueswick, Dr. Jim Enfremo,

0: Phil White. They're all next on the tee. One last thing before we get started. If you enjoyed the show, please subscribe, like, and share it with your friends. You guys know the algorithm picks that up. That's what it's looking for nowadays. It's not just looking for followers or likes. The algorithm wants to make sure you actually like the show and you're sharing it with friends and then also commenting as well. That's another big part of the algorithm too. So please do that for me. I'd really appreciate it. Please also join me over on Substack, where you're going to find exclusive articles, behind-the-scenes stories, additional content, and of course, more of your vitamin G. That's waiting for you there as well. And then check out my Instagram page at CT Mascaro. Join the newsletter. Only one email. It's not a ton of them. Just one email once a week with some great extra articles and information for you available there. All right, let's get started. Before I bring on my first guest, I want to give you guys something that has just really stuck with me, and it's some products that I have been really impressed with. Now, they're local Pittsburgh products, but you can get them anywhere. It doesn't matter. They'll ship them wherever you're at. But two things that I am a huge fan of are hot sauce, and I love spices because I do the majority of the cooking in the house, and there are two companies that just knocked my socks off when I reached out, and look, they're not paying for this ad. This isn't a paid endorsement or anything. I just am so impressed that I want you to know about them and give you an opportunity to try them. And that is Artie's Hot Sauce. Huge fan of hot sauce. That's a big thing for me. Plus Steel City Salt. They have so many wonderful spice blends that I wanted to make you guys aware of them. If you're an enthusiast of either hot sauce or great spices that are going to light up everything that you put them on, I wanted to make you aware of them. I love trying different sauces and finding ones that have the perfect blend between heat and flavor. And a lot of sauces can bring the heat, but they've got no flavor behind it. Now, that is why I've become a huge fan of Artie's Hot Sauce. Artie's has found that sweet spot. His sauces bring plenty of flavor first and then the right amount of kick behind it. Whether you're putting it on wings, taco, burgers, eggs, pizza, or just about anything else, Artie's Hot Sauce makes everything that you have taste better. If you're a fellow hot sauce lover, you've got to go give them a try. You can find them out online at artieshotsauce.com. I also want to give a shout out to the Steel City Salt Company. Their handcrafted spice blends and seasonings are out of this world fantastic. I've become a big fan of several of them, including the Steel City Steak Seasoning, Black and Gold Blend, and their Pittsburgh Pepper Blend. I added them when I do things like grill out steak, grill out chicken. I sprinkle them on vegetables to give those an extra kick. I'm also a big pickle fan, so their dill pickle salt is going to knock your socks off. Not to mention their Pittsburgh's Little Italy, which I started to include in my Sunday red sauce recipe, and sprinkle on top of pasta to give it an added burst of flavor. Their Black and Gold Blend, Yinzer Dust, and Love Pittsburgh Everything Salt is great on things like fries, eggs, the baked salmon that I make. John and the crew over there are going to grab you by the taste buds, and they're not going to let go. You're going to enjoy the attention that goes into each and every one of their blends. You're going to love it. I promise you. Go out there and check it out online for yourself. SteelCitySalt.com. You know I also have a huge dose of vitamin G for everybody over at the Pittsburgh Tribune Review and TribLive.com. 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I also want to talk about our friends over at the Pittsburgh Brewing Company and Iron City Beer, a brand that I have loved my whole life and started drinking when I was 21 years old, of course. Whether you're a hacker or a scratcher, the secret to a successful day on the links is knowing when it's time to grab an iron, even if that means keeping it in the bag till the 19th hole. If it's been a while since you've reached for Pittsburgh staple beer, it's time to revisit Iron City. Thanks to their incredible new facility in Creighton, the best tasting Iron City beer ever made is now available at a course near you. Iron City pairs well with any lie and sky and serves as a friendly reminder that there's always next round. 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Okay, now making a long overdue return visit with me is Lisa Longball of Lucewick. Lisa is an 8-time Canadian long drive champion. She's a 15-time world long drive finalist. She's the first woman to drive the ball over 350 yards in competition. She's also a keynote speaker and golf entertainer. Plus, she's a world-class wake server. And if you don't believe me, go out there and check out her Instagram page, at Lisa Longball. She's simply one of the best people that we have in the golf industry and doing a great job growing the game through her clinics and speaking engagements. And I couldn't be more excited that I get to spend some more time with her this week here on Next on the Tee. Hey, Lisa, thanks for coming back on the show.
1: Oh, Chris, I wish you could see my smile. It's ear to ear. Thank you for that amazing introduction.
0: Absolutely. So, Lisa, every time you have been a part of the show, I find it remarkable in between times how much you've done to positively impact our game and to grow it. And since the last time we spoke, kind of get us up to date. What's been going on with you? What's got you really excited about what's happening right now?
1: Oh, wow. Thank you so much. You know, I am. I'm absolutely passionate about growing the game. And getting more women into the game. To me, that's one big passion point for me. So since we last spoke, I've grown my, I run golf schools for women all across North America. So I have 2 in Orlando, 3 in Phoenix, 1 in Palm Springs. And then in Canada, I've got schools in, Kelowna, British Columbia, Calgary, Alberta, Toronto, Ontario, and Prince Edward Island. So all across, Canada as well. And the whole purpose is to bring women together. And I'm so excited that I have so many American students that come up to Canada as well, too. And my Canadian students coming down to the U.S. In what's winter for us up here. And it's just so wonderful. You know, it's a 3-day boot camp. And I just love the big smiles on all the ladies' faces. And I want to give them a toolbox so that when they go back to their home courses, it helps them know, tips and tricks on how to hit it longer, straighter, better. But also when they hit a poor shot, what have they done and how do they self-correct? So that's one thing that I've been doing since we last spoke. And then I'm so honored to be able to do keynote speaking, which you mentioned in your introduction. So the title of my keynote is Drive Determines Distance. And knowing and being committed to what drives you determines how far you'll go personally and professionally. So I get to speak at conferences and conventions all across North America, typically as an opening or closing keynote speaker, and get to share my story of how I went from a high handicap recreational golfer to ranked to number 2 in the world.
0: So let's take that a step further, right? You were telling me just a moment ago that you're also, you just did one of your schools right at the Champions Tour event that's up there this week.
1: This week we're so fortunate to have the Champions Tour in my hometown of Calgary, Alberta, and it's called the Rogers Charity Classic, and it's been the number one. It raises more funds than any other Champions Tour for charities, which is unbelievable. So Monday being the first night of the week, they had a kickoff, and Rogers just recently purchased the Toronto Blue Jays, of course, Canada's only baseball team. Gosh, we made it all the way. We went all the way against the Dodgers in the World Series. I was there. I flew to Toronto to game 6 and 7, but sadly we were not able to take that title home. But Rogers is the new owner of the Toronto Blue Jays, and so they did a cool baseball theme last night. So Ken Duke and Brant Job were there, and I believe Brant's son was or is a pitcher for the Tigers, which is pretty crazy. So we did there was kind of a neat theme with baseball. We had hot dogs and ballpark food, and we did a kind of a pitch to the pin event last night with Olympic champions and Calgary Stampeders, like football players, and myself was invited. My son actually was invited as a quote-unquote celebrity athlete as well, as he's a Philadelphia Flyers prospect. So yeah, it was a fantastic event, all raising money for charity and kickstarting a great week for the Champions Tour here in Calgary.
0: Thinking back over all the great things that you've done, as you talk about starting out as a long drive champion and then all the things that you're doing today, what does golf mean to you today compared to what it meant when you were chasing Canadian long drive championships? Has that changed at all?
1: Oh, you know what? It has. And actually the way it's changed is, and what I love is that I was actually kind of an adult learner. And so when I first started in the game, my dad dragged me out when I was in grade 8 to a local junior night. There were 60 boys and me, and that would have been in the 1980s. And the coach told me to go hit the 6-iron at the end of the range and kind of ignored me for the rest of the night. So I kind of maybe played one round a year with my dad if he forced me. And it wasn't until my 20s when I really picked up the game. So when I first picked up the game, I was a 30-plus handicap, couldn't break 100 to save my life. But then I started falling in love with that feeling of hitting that great shot, that pure shot. And then when I realized I had this weird, freaky ability to hit a golf ball a long way, I was chasing those championships and those titles. And I did. I found great joy in the game. I ended up doing a Monday qualifier for the LPGA

tour, which also forced me to then work on my short game, course management, and all that. And you know, Chris, I remember, getting ready for that, getting the first tee time in the morning, going to play by myself. You know when you putt and you putt through when the green has dew on it and you can see your ball track through there? Just that idea of putting your face up to the sun and just being like, wow, this is what I get to do. So it was almost more of a little bit selfish way that I loved it so much and I was so passionate for the game that way. The way it's changed for me, Chris, is that in all my experiences and all the clinics I've done and keynote speaking and all my schools and golf entertaining, what I've discovered is that my greatest passion and joy right now with golf is helping others to find that great passion and joy. So when I'm doing my clinics or get to do my 3-day schools, when I see the joy, the aha moment on people's faces, especially for women, when women who kind of have felt kind of nervous and intimidated maybe to get into the game, or they find it really difficult, but they finally hit that great drive, or they have that amazing putt or great chip, and they're like, oh, I love this. When I now see that passion, that's to me, that's what gets my juices flowing now with golf, is watching others and helping inspire others to find that joy for the game.

0: others and helping inspire others to find that joy for the game.
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6: When you look back over the course of your career, and like I say in your intro, right, you're an 8-time long drive champion up there in Canada. When you think about 8 times, I mean, that's amazing to have won it that many times. You ever look back on that? It's like, wow, I really did that.
0: You know what? I do. And what's really cool, it's that I think, wow, I can't believe it. And that here I was in my 20s, I was a high handicap recreational golfer that couldn't break 100 to save her life. And then here I won my national title and then had a chance to go to the World Long Drive Championships, where I came second in the world. I came second twice. In 2016, I lost the World Long Drive title to a 5-time world champion, Sandra Carlberg from Sweden. The Swedes got me. Sandra's amazing. But you know, like I looked at myself to think, wow, you know, sometimes it's hard to be best on your street in something. And then right. To actually have been best in my country for, as you said, 8 years and to come second in the world twice, you know, so close to that world title. I feel lucky that I've had the opportunity to get to play golf at that level. And then also for my son to see, wow, you know, moms can play golf too, and that moms can hit a long ball. And it was only until recently that I was out driving my son, and how cool was that? He's 19 now, Chris. And, you know, I'm like feeling pretty good about myself. I hit it 320 on the tee. You know, I'm a 50-year-old mom. You know, the average driving distance on the LPGA Tour is about 255 yards. So I rip one 320, feeling pretty good, strutting off the tee box. Then my son absolutely airmails my ball and hits it like 350, 360.
6: Wow.
0: And I'm like, oh, you're proud of them. But at the same time, you're like, he got me.
6: Yeah, no doubt. Lisa, we've talked on this show a lot recently about pressure and dealing with pressure. I'm going to talk about it again later on in the episode. Was there ever one of those competitions where you were kind of down?

0: failure. So I was in Atlanta. I was at one of the World Long Drive tour events, where you're based out of, where you're based out of there. So flew all the way to Atlanta, hit six balls. I proceeded to hit all six balls out of bounds, and I was crushed. I was crushed. I ended up getting going back on the plane and thinking, wow, that was those were six expensive pinnacles. And but it's actually it was through that failure, through that I felt like I panicked up there. That first one's out of bounds, second one's out of bounds. You're getting a little tighter. You're getting a little now. You're not breathing. You're not taking. You get rid of your routine. So I kind of abandoned everything that I knew. But by going through that experience that I did, I was at World Championships and I was trying to qualify for the finals. And I knew I could get there. I knew I had the distance, but I had to make it through that qualifying round to get there. And I did. I had one ball. I had one ball left on the tee. And I thought back to my time in Atlanta, and I thought, Lisa, keep your routine. So even though I had, was hit all my balls out of bounds, I knew I needed to hit that one in the grid. It was deep breath out. Take your time. Tense muscles are not fast muscles. And I just went through that visualization, visualized hitting up the perfect shot. Deep breath out, stepped up, slow, patient backswing. Don't rush that backswing. And then I ended up hitting a fantastic ball that qualified me for the finals, which was so exciting. But it took me a massive failure to get to the point to learn how to deal with pressure.
1: So along those same lines, Lisa, because dealing with nerves and pressure, I mean, in the long drive competitions, I mean, there's nowhere to hide. I mean, it's just you up there trying to compete against the other ladies that are in this tournament. I mean, what did competing at that level and dealing with those kind of nerves, what did that teach you? I mean, I get the you're going through your routine and all of that, but what did it actually teach you about how to deal with the nerves of having to come through and in the clutch?
0: Well, and I think when, as you said, like at first, now our competitions changed throughout the years. At first, we were the only people on the tee at the time when we were hitting balls, and then it did happen that way in the World Finals as well too. But as the years progressed, we ended up being two on the tee, four on the tee, and so I had to get used to being there and also cutting out the distractions. So part of dialing in and dealing with that pressure was all of a sudden hearing a girl beside you absolutely rip one 20 by you, and you see the number on there's a massive scoreboards there, and you can see them post a big number. You're hearing the crowds roaring, cheering. So I think what it really taught me though is that in not only in long drive, but in life, you've got to cut out the distractions, cut out the noises, and trust the process. And if there's anything I've learned, and that's taken me also into my full game, trust the process. I think as soon as you abandon the process in golf, then things can go haywire. So I think standing there, first of all, by myself, having to do it in front of the stage and crowd, all the pressure's on, and then having to do it when women are yelling, girls are yelling in your backswing because they've just hit a bomb, and now you're just about to pull the trigger. These are all things that are super distracting. But again, focus on the process, and I find that that's when that tunnel vision can come in and helps you deal with the pressure.
1: What was the best swing you ever made in competition? Was it the one when you became the first female to ever drive it over 350, or does a
0: Yeah,
1: different
0: you
1: one
0: know what?
1: stand out?
0: Oh wow, that's a great question. I would say yes. It was in Albuquerque, New Mexico, at Balloon Fiesta Park, and I again, no, a woman at that point had not hit it over 350 yards yet, so kind of three and a half NFL football fields, and all of a sudden, when I made that swing, obviously I'm swinging for the fences, but I also felt in control. But I think that the feel that I had, it felt like butter. It felt like I didn't even hit the ball. It was the most smooth, pure swing I had ever had, and it was 350 yards, 2 feet, 2 inches. And so, like, what a milestone! How incredible! And I remember that ball, that feeling, what it felt to strike that ball on that day. I'll never forget it.
1: Lisa, you know, we're all out there chasing distance. Everybody in the game of golf is out there chasing distance. How would you divide it up between the components of actually being able to hit it a little further? Is it speed? Is it technique? Is it getting center face contact, launch conditions, physical strength? How would you characterize what we need to do if we want to chase a little extra distance?
0: Well, first of all, every single thing you mentioned, absolutely key in hitting the long drive. But I'd say number one, if I could pick one thing, absolutely bar none, technique. First of all, 80% of women struggle hitting it over 200 yards, and I believe most women, barring advanced age and any injuries, I believe most women could hit it 200 yards. And so, what the issue is, a lot of women tend to be arm swingers, And so women tend to be a little bit more flexible than their female counterparts. So if you look at a lady at the top of her

0: backswing, she'll get that club to parallel. It looks like it's in the perfect position. But in fact, it's because of her flexibility she can get in that position, and she hasn't really made a great turn with her torso. So number one, for any golfer who is listening to this, if you want distance, you need to make a great turn. So women tend to start a lot with their hands or their arms to start their backswing, which creates that arms lifting and not a coiling or torquing kind of move. So if I could give any advice to golfers, if you want distance, a great swing thought is start your backswing with your lead shoulder. The very first thing that you move in your backswing is your lead shoulder, not your hands, not your arms. That will force you and help you to turn. So that's half of it. And then when you get to the top of the backswing, what I see from my guys, and especially when I do a lot of corporate and charity golf tournaments, I'm standing on a hole, we're hitting balls on a par five, raise money for charity and so forth. And I see a guy, he's got a great golf swing. The second I see that guy start his downswing with his arms, I'm like, got him. Because as soon as he starts that down, no matter how much you've coiled and torqued and made this great turn, that's what creates that ability to create distance. But if you start your downswing with your upper body, and typically it's with that back shoulder, and especially guys who tend to be stronger in the upper body and they really want to grip it and rip it, men's long drive, they just want to kill it on a par five. That first move is with their arms or that back shoulder. That kills that coil and torque. So if you want distance, a great swing thought is you need to think, turn your shirt in the backswing, leave it. First thing in the downswing is turn your pants or turn your skirt if you're a girl. So to my ladies, I say, turn the shirt, leave it, turn the skirt. And for my guys, it's turn the shirt, leave it, turn the pants. But it's a great swing thought to think you have to create big coil and torque, but the downswing must start with the lower body. And so a great swing thought, you know, thinking of turn your lead hip, your lead pocket, your belt buckle, your guts, anything to make that lead body turn, the lower part of your body turn first. And then the arms are going to follow. They're attached. They're going to follow. That's going to get you great distance. And one other really small thing that can help so many golfers not only hit it longer, but hit it straighter. Keep swinging till the club hits your back. Keep swinging till the club hits your back. So many golfers hit the ball. They think their job is done and they start to decelerate, slow down. And then when they don't make that full finish, they end up slicing. So right for a righty, left for a lefty. But if they kept swinging all the way through until the club hits their back, they're going to increase their club head speed and they're going to make it straighter.
1: Lisa, the other thing that we hear an awful lot about these days is about ground force reaction and how we really should be hitting from the ground up. What does that mean to you? How do you go about doing that? Or do you do it at all?
0: And again, another awesome question. It's funny, if you take a look at, I've got some slow-mo video if anyone of your viewers want to see it. On my YouTube channel, Lisa Longball, you'll see if you scroll down, you'll see a slow-mo video of my swing. In driver only, I don't do it with irons and hybrids and fairways, but in driver, at the top, when I come through to impact, I'm actually up on my toes. Other golfers that used to do this, Laura Davies, Lexi Thompson, Bubba Watson, where you're just kind of throwing everything at it. Obviously, we see Scottie Scheffler make a lot of foot movement. Ground forces are absolutely huge because by using the ground forces, now you're using your quads, your glutes, your hamstrings. Those are the big muscles in your body. So I'm a huge proponent. So when I'm teaching my students at my school, here's another great swing thought. So when I talk to you about turn the shirt, leave it, turn the skirt, or turn the pants, when you turn the shirt in your backswing, what you want to think about doing is you want to think about loading into the instep of your trail foot. So at the top of your backswing, you should have all the pressure loaded into the instep of your trail foot. So when you're at the top of your backswing. Now, I remember when I came second in the world that I was talking about earlier to Sandra Carlberg, lost by 3 yards. We both hit it over 315. I think I was 317 and she was 320. And I know one of your former guests on your show, PGA of Canada instructor Paul Horton, yes. when we were talking about it, we were watching the swing. At the top of my backswing, he pointed out I had weight on the outside of my back foot. That's a power leak. You can't let that weight get to the outside of your back foot. So if you want to learn how to use ground forces, think about start the backswing with the lead shoulder, turn into the instep of the back foot. So at the top of your backswing, all the pressure is loaded onto the instep of the back foot. If you start your downswing to help turn that lead hip, turn the lead pocket, start your downswing by pushing off all that load on the instep of the back foot. That is power. I guarantee every single one of your listeners will hit it farther if they learn to get that weight into the instep of the back foot and start the downswing by pushing off that back foot. And I'm telling you, now you're engaging glutes, core, legs, everything I said. And then also that you're using the ground forces.
1: And we'll be right back. In golf, fast isn't a nice to have. 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
4: Lisa, one of the big controversies over the last couple of years in our game has come from distance, because there's this idea that, at least on the pro tours, that people are hitting the ball too far and we need to dial the golf ball back. For someone who's built your career essentially around generating speed and distance, is it the ball a problem? Do we need to bring that back?
5: Again, you know, this is, I know Jack Nicklaus has talked about this for years and years and years. My plain answer is absolutely not. You know, sure, for the pro tours, I agree that we don't have enough real estate to keep adding length to all these courses and all the there's only so much Augusta National could keep adding, and so much of these, the major venues can keep. Oh, we need to make it 7,500 yards. We need to make it 8,000 yards because everyone's hitting it farther and farther and farther. So the only time I would agree to reining back ball technology would be a ball on the pro tour. So that would be the only thing, that just for the sheer fact that the golfers aren't overpowering golf courses per se. However, that being said, it is what it is. I actually wouldn't add length to the golf courses. I say keep the ball the same, because Joe Public wants to know they're hitting the exact same ball that Rory McIlroy can hit. And then again, they want to see what Rory McIlroy can do with that ball. So my preference would be to say, no, don't change the equipment. Because again, 99.999% of people who play golf are average Joe Public. We want to hit the ball as far as humanly possible. We need every yard we can get on the golf course. And if they think it's holding back the tour pros, well, hey, maybe high 60s isn't going to become the norm. Maybe it's going to be mid 60s to low 60s. And maybe that's the fact of the new part of the game. So that's, you know, the only time I could justify it would be for the pros. But even then, I don't think we should do it.
4: Lisa, switching gears just a little bit, thinking about all the events you've played in, all the great people you've had an opportunity to be around and play the game with, has anybody left you completely starstruck that you got paired with?
5: Oh, you know what? I have to say Annika Sorenstam. I think she is the GOAT. She is unbelievable. Only woman to ever shoot a 59 in a professional tournament. She is just the most incredible. I look up to her so much. I got a chance. I was at the Reno Tahoe Open. I was doing a clinic at the Reno Tahoe Open, and she was also there as part of the event doing a presentation and hitting balls for the guests and everything. And when I got to meet her, I was literally starstruck. And I asked her if I could please get a photo with her and if that could be possible. And she was so gracious, so amazing. And not only am I absolutely floored and blown away by everything she has accomplished in the game, which I believe what she has done in the modern era of golf, I truly believe she truly is the greatest of all time for female golfers. But then look what she's done outside of that, what she does with the Annika Foundation, what she's done for young women who are trying to make golf a career and helping them out as a mother. She is a devoted mother of her daughter, I believe, who just entered grade 12, and her son, I think, who's just gone into grade 10. He's a golfer himself, and she's there at his events cheering him on. She's you know, watching her out there still competing on the senior women's open. But then what she's done business wise in terms of what she has done, and again with Callaway Golf being a huge sponsor of hers from the very beginning. That's why I'm with Callaway. I actually approached Callaway after I was a Nike sponsored athlete, and when Nike decided to get out of the equipment industry, they still obviously do golf apparel and footwear. But when they got out of the equipment industry, I thought to myself, what brand do I want to be associated with? And it was Callaway Golf, and a big reason for that was Annika Sorenstam. And so watching what she's done as a business person, as a mother, as a woman, as a golfer, I was totally starstruck. And then Chris, I have to tell you a crazy story. So she started following me on

0: Twitter at the time, and I was doing a wake surfing video, and she made a comment on one of my videos and said, "Oh, that's so cool." And I'm like, "Oh my God, Annika Sorenstam commented on my wake surfing video."
1: That's awesome.
0: It made my lifetime. It made my lifetime.
1: Lisa, of everything that you've accomplished, what are you most proud of that has nothing to do with how far you can hit a golf ball?
0: Oh, you know what? Oh, that's a big question. I would say, to be honest with you, being a mom was the best thing in my life that I have ever done. And it was funny because at the time I was, you know, top 10 in the world, chasing that world title, had come always getting into, you know, into that semifinals area, and knew I had a chance and a shot to win the world title. And everyone told me, you know, Lisa, that once you become a mom, you'll never be competitive, again at a world-class level. But becoming a mom to me was just too important. And the funny thing is, it was actually, I got my second place in the world only after my 2 seconds in the world came after becoming a mom, which was pretty cool. But when I look at it and I look at what, my son, he's kind. He's a great human being. I'm so proud of what he has accomplished. He was at the NHL draft, not this past June, but the year before. He was drafted by the Philadelphia Flyers. Our best times together as a family are on a golf course when my husband, my son, and I are laughing, you know, talking, chatting, you know, 4.5 hours, you know, phones put away, you know, just having the best time. And that when I look at him and look at the kind of human being he's becoming, that's what I'm most proud of in life.
1: I got to tell you, as a huge fan of yours and somebody who's been kind enough to come on this show for years now, when Luke got drafted, I was, you know, certainly watching the draft and knowing that, you know, he was leading up to it. But you know me, I'm from Pittsburgh. I'm a Penguins fan.
0: Yeah, which they're mortal enemies. I've since found out they're mortal enemies.
1: Yes, when he got drafted by the Flyers, I was like, you got to be kidding me. I'm rooting for this
0: How
1: kid.
0: Can I cheer for
1: anybody?
0: Him?
1: Anybody but the Flyers. Yeah, it was disappointing.
0: Oh, you know what? And the funny thing is, when my husband and I went to the Masters, the one year we went to the Masters, we actually went to an Atlanta Thrashers game back when Atlanta had an NHL team down there. So I remember coming to your city and getting to watch hockey just before heading off to Augusta.
1: Yeah, they're talking about bringing another franchise back here again. I was surprised when that effort was going on because we've had two that didn't work out. And I was surprised they'd even consider bringing it a third time. We'll see if it actually comes to fruition.
0: Yeah, no kidding. Well, hopefully if my son gets a chance to lace it up and play for become a Broad Street Bully just for that one game, maybe his first game, maybe you get a small cheer, even though you're a Penguins fan.
1: Indeed. Lisa, just a twist on the last question about all the great things that you've done as a mom and then in the game. But on this show, we like to say we serve up a large dose of vitamin G for gratitude. You know, of all the trophies and all the travel you've done and all the golf balls you've launched into another zip code, what are you most grateful for in and around the game?
0: Oh, you know what? I'm most grateful, I would say, in and around the game of that how people are so generous. I find that this game is very generous. People give back. And I think that, you know, there's Tiffany Gordon. So Tiffany Gordon's the first female president of the PGA of Canada. So in the PGA of Canada's history, never had a female president. Tiffany Gordon, this is someone, when I first got into the game, I was a nobody. I was just this sideshow Bob that could hit a long ball, but gosh, never grew up playing and was never around the game. This is a professional that took me under her wing, that she saw that I wanted to get better and that she saw that I had a passion and took time to mentor me and to help me. And I continue to see that throughout the golf industry. And I feel so lucky that I feel the golf industry just has such amazing people. And I think that, all you have to do is ask. All you have to do is ask and people are there to help. They're there to help the next generation. And to know that I feel so lucky that I get to be here. And that's why I do events like I did last night. And I volunteer for charity events all the time to help give back, to help grow the game, to give back. I volunteer for Alberta Golf because I want the next generation of players to be able to have this space because I see what joy it's brought me. So I think the gratitude of all the kindness and generosity of the people that have come before me in this industry and knowing that I want to get, and that has inspired me to want to give back as I come through the industry.
1: Lisa, just a couple more before I let you go. And for the

0: person listening right now who may be afraid to chase something because they're convinced they're not talented enough or not young enough or not strong enough, whatever, what would you tell them? You talked about some of the women that you're bringing into the game, but I think some women come into the game a little hesitant, and I hate that because of whether it's a misconception about the game or they feel self-conscious and that sort of thing. And what would you tell the person that is just feeling, you know, maybe they'd like to, but they're a little afraid or shy to get involved with the game?
1: I would tell them two things. The first thing I would say, just do it. Just get out there. Say yes. Say yes. Come out. Positive attitude. I will tell them the joy that you will get from playing golf when you're gonna have so many shots that you're like, grr. And then you hit that one shot. And it's like the Godfather. You think you're out, but then it sucks you back in. That's what's going to happen to you. You're going to love it. You're going to fall in love with this game. But I would tell newbies like that, find a friend. Find a friend that either is currently playing golf, that you admire, that you respect, and that you trust. Go to that person and ask them to help you. Who should I go see for lessons? I'm a huge proponent of please see your PGA instructors out there. Go find them. A PGA of America, PGA of Canada instructors, wherever you may be. That's part of it. Or find someone else who's a newbie and join it together with someone, because this great game is all about being social as well too. Find someone who's either a newcomer or someone that you respect and love and ask them for that help, because I would tell them this game will bring you such great joy. It'll bring you frustration, but it's going to bring you great joy, great times, great happiness, wonderful memories, and just do it.
0: That's awesome. Lisa, let our listeners know. How can they find you? How can they stay up to date with all the great things you're doing, whether they're following you online or where can they come see you and get involved in some of the classes that you're about to go through?
1: Well, Chris, I'm on all social media. So my handle is at Lisa Longball on X or Twitter, also on Instagram. I have a YouTube channel, Lisa Longball, where I have a ton of videos where if anyone's looking to add distance, I did a whole bunch of videos. They're all for free. You can just go watch them. Help you. I promise it'll help you hit the ball farther. LinkedIn as well. So at Lisa Longball. So, and my website is lisalongball.com. So, if anyone has any questions or needs some help or needs me to direct them to a video, I'm happy to do that, because we're all here to help grow the game together. And, let's just be part of this. We're just one big happy family in the golf world.
0: Indeed. Lisa, thank you so much for taking time out of your busy schedule to come back and be a part of the show. It's always a huge thrill when I know you're going to be a part of it. You're so engaging, so entertaining, so upbeat, so positive. You're so great for our game. I can't thank you enough for all that you've meant to me over the years and for coming back tonight. You're just one of the treasures in our game. I can't thank you enough.
1: Oh, Chris, I cannot tell you how much that means to me. And thank you. Thank you for continuing to do your show, continuing to, you know, celebrate and not only our game, but the wonderful people in our game. I feel honored to know you and just thrilled to be back on your show again.
0: You're fantastic. Lisa, all the best to you and your family. I look forward to catching up with you again soon.
1: Thanks so much, Chris. We'll talk to you soon. And go Flyers!
0: See you, Lisa.
1: Bye, Chris.
0: That is the great Lisa Longball of Lewiswick. How great is she? I mean, the energy she brings to every one of our conversations is also the same energy you're going to find. Like I say, go out there and check out her YouTube channel, subscribe to that, because she's just a ball of energy and a ball of joy. And that's what she brings to our game. She's a great instructor. She is so entertaining and engaging to be around. And then all the things that she is doing to grow our game and has been doing so for, you know, over a decade for sure. I mean, I've been blessed to know Lisa for almost a decade at this point. Was the last time, or the first time, I should say, that she was a part of the show. But all the things she just talked about, she gets the greatest joy from what now? Helping others. How great is that? Bringing more women into our game, right? The tips that she talked about. I love that piece, right? Turn the shirt, turn the pants, right? That's something that I'm going to have, right? She talked about using that as a swing thought. 100%. Now that's ingrained in my brain, right? Cutting out the distractions, trust the process. Right. And then just, you know, the gratitude piece about how she is grateful for how generous this community is. And I couldn't agree with her more that the people in and around the golf industry and the game of golf are so generous to one another. We've talked about this on the show, right? Even what amongst the tour players, right? They're good about helping each other when they see one is struggling, another guy, even though they're going out there to compete against one another, they help each other up. We've had Jane Blaylock on the show talking about how they did that for one another as they were growing the LPGA Tour back in the 70s and 80s, helping each other out. That's what this golf community is all about. And Lisa is at the head of that class. She's just a wonderful individual. I can't thank her enough for all she's meant to me. And hopefully we get an opportunity and the privilege of having her back on the show again before too. And we'll be right back. You guys have heard me talking about and bragging about the things that are going on up at Macklemore. 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
2: Okay, now making their next On the Tee debuts with me is Dr. Jim Enfermo and Phil White. They have spent years studying what separates good performers from great ones, not just physically, but mentally as well. Dr. Jim earned his undergraduate degree at the University of Oregon and his doctorate at Michigan State in sports psychology. He is a licensed professional counselor and author of the best-selling books, The Champion's Mind, The Champion's Comeback, The Young Champion's Mind, The Leader's Mind, and The Creative's Mind. He has served as the staff mental coach for two Olympic teams, and he has worked with athletes in the NBA, the NFL, Major League Baseball, the NHL, PGA Tour, and UFC, as well as numerous Olympians. Phil White is an Emmy-nominated writer. He's been featured in the New York Times, Forbes, and ESPN. He lives out there in Eugene, Oregon. His work has explored performance, leadership, recovery, and what it takes to consistently operate at a high level. Together, they've written a terrific book that's coming out a little bit later on this year. It's called The Daily Champion's Mind, 365 Days of Mental Toughness Training with the World's Greatest Athletes. It's a full year of practical mental training built around lessons from some of the greatest competitors in sports. And I especially look forward to the month of April, where it is centered around Augusta National. You guys know how much I love the Masters. So there's a whole lot for us to get into with both of these guys today, and I'm excited they are both with me here on Next on the Tee. Hey, Dr. Jim, Phil, thanks for coming on the show.
3: Thanks so much, Chris. We appreciate the opportunity and look forward to a great conversation with you.
2: So, fellas, I want to dive right into the upcoming book because it's got me curious about a lot of things. And, Dr. Jim, you've spent much of your career studying and teaching the mental side of elite performance. But why did you decide that The Daily Champion's Mind needed to be a 365-day book instead of a traditional book about sports psychology?
3: Well, you know, I think that some of the boxes have already been checked in terms of some of the traditional books, The Champion's Mind, which I wrote when I worked at Arizona State University as working with the golf teams and, you know, in fact, all the teams there. And, it became really clear that elite athletes, as well as the rest of us, we don't have a lot of time on our hands. You know, we have very demanding schedules. And so the quicker, the easier, the faster, the better kind of handouts were the ones that stuck around. And so anyway, kind of had that in the back of my mind. And, you know, Phil and I have always talked about, you know, that we're always training our minds, whether we, you know, we realize it or not. So throughout the day, are we training, you know, good body language? Are we training good attitudes? Are we training, you know, are we working in a way that gets us closer or further away from our goal? And so we really like the idea of, you know, hey, let's make each day count. You know, let's champion the day. And if we don't champion the day, we lose the day, and we don't have too many days to lose. So let's make the most out of each day. And so that's really the deal, is just, you know, if I can make today count, then, you know, the next day, then, you know, the week after that can take care of itself.
2: What about from your perspective, Phil, when you and Jim started putting this book together, how did you decide that the lessons needed to be experienced and practiced every day rather than just in a traditional book format?
4: Yeah, I think, you know, in the past, we've talked about the C's, and those include courage and confidence and commitment. And so we definitely wanted to not rehash those, but stick to some of those pillars that we've touched on before and introduced before in previous books, but explore them in a deeper way. And really, the framework came out of Teddy Roosevelt's Man in the Arena speech, in which he famously said that the critic counts for nothing, but it's the man in the arena. And then, to paraphrase, it's the person that's willing to actually put themselves out there in the performance realm and try and fail and fall down and get back up that counts, not the critic. And so that was really the framework. And then from there, we started to think about what were some of the great arenas. So in terms of golf, you know, we picked maybe an obvious one, Augusta National. I suppose a Scotsman would be aghast and think that we should have chosen the old course instead, but we could definitely have that debate. And

0: really just wanted to frame that through the lens of these different arenas. And then we started to think about what would it be like if the rest of us who don't have access to the elite in sport actually had access to some of the greats in each sport. And so in this case, Annika Sörenstam, Rory McIlroy, Scottie Scheffler and Tiger Woods, what if they were our mental guides for a week each in, as you said, in the month of April, and then expand that to the other sports as well. So really that was the lens or the lenses that we looked through.
1: Dr. Jim, we tend to think that champions have always had extraordinary confidence in themselves, but your book suggests that confidence is something that can be earned through preparation and evidence. What's the difference between believing you're good and having earned the right to believe that you're good?
2: You know, that's such an important question, because I think what really trips most of us up is we think that we need to feel confident. And once you have the receipts, once you have the capability, walk in already gold instead of trying to get, you know, let's say the gold to show or prove who you are. You already know who you are. And there's a perfect example of that with Rory McIlroy. A few years ago, he was asked whether or not he walks into a tournament thinking, "I'm Rory effing McIlroy." And his response was fascinating, because he said, "No, I really don't, but maybe I should." And he ends up winning the Masters, you know, whether it was 6 months later, a year later, but not too soon after. And then, as we know, he repeated as champion. And I think that's the thing for Rory and for a lot of guys is, you know, I have the receipt. I know I can play at a high level. I'm really good at what I, you know, I think about how good I am at what I do, you know, and let's go, you know, we packed the piggy bank full of, you know, gold coins. Let's go blow out the account when we go play, you know, let's not play protective golf. Let's play, you know, performance golf, where we're really getting into the shot. We're not protecting ourselves. We're not protecting, you know, our image at all. I think that's what starts to trip us up a little bit.
1: Phil, people like Noah Lyles use visualization almost like physical repetitions, and he deliberately trains his self-talk. And we talk about on this show a lot about the mental side and the negative self-talk that we do. How much can we actually train belief?
0: Well, I think for him, he's projecting it to the outside world, sometimes to a degree that his competitors find obnoxious. And in his rivalry with Kenny Bednarik, they tend to go at it pretty well. And, you know, sometimes that turns people off about him. But I think that he's not necessarily trying to talk himself into this self-belief, but he's really just trying to think, okay, if I can project this loud and proud to the outside world, then that's the swagger I'm going to come in. And we see that in his intros that they now do before these Olympic and World Championship races. And so, yeah, Lyles is actually a great example of somebody who's walking the walk as in advance of talking the talk, and then talking the talk, and then walking the walk, and just going on this almost endless cycle of self-belief. And it's a train that he not only is driving, but that he manages to get everyone on as well. And so maybe an introvert might be, again, turned off by that, or think, that doesn't really jive with me. But there are some ways in the book that we start to get into how different personality types can get into the walking the walk and talking the talk. Jim, do you have anything to riff off of that for those that might look at a Noah Lyles and think, man, that's kind of a turnoff for me?
2: Well, I think that what's important is, you know, in terms of the mental game is, you know, we're always dealing with thoughts, feelings, and physiology. And there's a champion's way to deal with whatever comes up inside of us. And that's why Tiger Woods, you know, would often say, my greatest competitor is myself, because I got to manage what's going on inside of me before I could deal with what's going on the court, you know, and playing against my opponent. So for him, you know, his thoughts help him to get in a great state of mind, you know, in terms of, like you said, it fits his personality, it fits his event. And then that gets him in a good feeling, you know, a good mood. And, you know, he's jumping up and down and smiling, making a lot of noise before he races. And then his physiology turns those butterflies into weapons. And so that's where he really gets everything pointed at that finish line. And so, you know, one athlete once told me, he said, look, you know, I'm going to start thinking, you know, why not think in all these ways that we talk about? It's my brain and I get to decide what I do with it. So I think that's the important thing.
1: And sticking on that, Dr. Jim, and you're talking about butterflies. Do elite performers like a Tiger experience

0: doubt and fear just like the rest of us do, but through mental training become better at what they do with that doubt when it starts to creep in? Are they better at that? Do they accept that kind of training differently or better than the rest of us?
1: Yeah, I mean, at the end of the day, like Phil and I like to talk about performance is performance. And, you know, regardless of the uniform, we're all humans underneath. And so everyone has doubts, fears, worries, concerns. And I don't think it would be a good idea if you didn't. I think it helps to ground us a little bit when we need that. But what happens is, you know, that's what I call our voice one. I like to call it our voice one. It's our protective self. Like, oh, you know, maybe I'll wait till I feel more confident, or maybe I'll wait till everything is just right. And so we're doing a lot of waiting instead of a lot of performing. And so to me, it's all about, you know, how can I think, feel, and act in a way that gets me closer to where I want to go? And so that's something that we could train on a daily basis. And again, most of us aren't aware that we're, you know, that we're protecting ourselves a little bit too much. And again, that's where I really get back into, you know, let's find out what's possible. Let's get excited about what you can do. And your best performances ever are really just a glimpse of your true potential. So I think there's way more in all of us than we could even imagine.
0: Phil, Jack Nicklaus is my golf idol, and he's always said that he loved when the pressure was turned up. He said that that's why you're out there, to get in a position to have that pressure on you. I think Tiger was that way as well. But I've seen several athletes self-sabotage because the moment was too big for them. Is it possible to flip that switch in the other direction? How can you start to embrace it instead of run from it?
2: Yeah, I think so. Jim always says that it's pressure earned. So realizing that you've put in the reps, you've put in the unseen hours behind the scenes, as Phil Beckner, who's Damian Lillard's shooting coach, always says. And in this case, there are thousands of hours, maybe tens of thousands of unseen hours. And really, Tiger had a three-part affirmation that he would say to himself. And even anyone listening could just take one part of it. And the three of us here tonight as well. So the first part of what he said was, I've been in this position before. And then he said, I know how to do this. And then he said, I've done it before. So really, those three together are very potent, but even one, just an example of an affirmation. And so, well, you can create your own affirmation of something that you can say to yourself beforehand. And so really, the pressure is and the butterflies and other symptoms, you know, maybe you start to feel hot in your neck. Maybe you start to feel a strange tingling feeling. You might even start to feel panicked. You can interrupt that thought with an affirmation, or in Tiger's case, a three-part affirmation. Remind yourself that it's pressure earned. Remind yourself that you've been there so many times before during those unseen hours. And as you said, really flip that script.
1: Yeah, I think if I could just piggyback real quick on what Phil said, I think it's important to, for all of us to realize that, you know, without pressure, there are no breakthrough performances. And, you know, it's very rare to see world records broken in practice. There's no pressure. And so we need that. And it to me, it's all about using it instead of using us. So again, as I said before, I think that, you know, whatever comes our way, whatever life presents us, and that's the inner game on the inside or the outside, how do we use it to our advantage? And so that to me is, you know, rocket. It's energy. And so one of the things that we do talk about in the book is kind of have a touch point during the middle of the day, which is flip the switch. And so we all have switches to kind of get us back from protective mode and back into performance mode. And that could be a little breathing technique, an affirmation, a reframe, like, you know, how great is this? Who's got it better than me? You know, like, you know, Jack Nicklaus coming down the stretch of a tournament. This is what I worked so hard for. You know, where else would I rather? And so falling in love with kind of the opportunity at hand instead of wishing it was different or wishing that we felt different. And so to me, a lot of it always comes back to go out there and compete. You know, if I could only give two words to everyone out there is go compete. And so when I hear is, well, what if I'm feeling nervous? What if I'm feeling this or thinking that? Can you still compete? Yeah. Okay. Then compete anyway. And then, well, what if I make a mistake? Well, compete again. And then, you know, let's say my round isn't going that well today, compete all the way through. And so I think if you could check those four boxes, then you make thinking, feeling, and acting like a champion more of a habit instead of, you know, like Tiger Woods always talked about, I never dogged it out there. And he said that's what he was most proud of himself about, is he never dogged it out there. He might have been

0: you know, didn't happen very often, but he might have been, you know, he might have already been out of the cut line, and he's still grinding on that last hole. And to me, that is really impressive. Gary Player once said he'd rather finish 112th than 113th in a tournament because, you know, he wanted to know that he got the best out of himself that he could. And so I think that's great. Most of us kind of cash it in when you know, the round isn't going well. And I think that's the protective side of us. It's just like, oh, I'll save it for another day, or, you know, to stop the bleeding. And I think a champion needs to say, screw that, you know, I'm a competitor and I'm going to compete all the way through, and make that your identity.
1: Yeah, I love that idea. Dr. Jim, you guys tell the story of undefeated wrestler Cale Sanderson. He won 159 matches in a row in college at Iowa. He began to feel the burden of protecting his winning streak at one point. His coach essentially told him that if he didn't like the pressure, there was an easy way to get rid of it, and that's by losing. And that actually helped Sanderson stop protecting the streak and start competing again. How often does fear of losing cause great performers to stop doing the very thing that made them great?
0: Well, so first it's understanding that, again, our protective voice one is, you know, trying to protect us in those moments by, you know, stay safe, you know, stay the same, you know, don't, you know, avoid risk, don't blow it. And so then we start playing two jobs. So we're really, job number one is playing the course. Not the course that you wanted, maybe, but the course that's there today. Playing with the golfer you are that day. So it's not, oh, I wish I was, you know, I had ice water flowing through my veins. No, I'm nervous. So, okay. So I could manage that and still play the course instead of fighting it or getting stuck in. And then, you know, in terms of physiology, you could still think, you know, you could still act like a champion. You could still keep your chin up. You could still smile. You could still walk strong and, you know, not get into rushing and all that kind of stuff. But I think with pressure, exactly what you said, you work to be in those situations. So pressure is not an obstacle. It's part of the assignment. You know, you're there to complete, you know, to basically play the course as it is with the player you brought, you know, the performer you brought that day, you know, whether it's your A game or your B game. And then what you're supposed to do at that point is make a committed swing to that target that you pick. And then you rinse, wash, and repeat and keep going and let the game itself tell you when it's. But with Greg Norman, I think that he was playing two games at once. One is don't blow it. One is what's my shot.
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3: It's interesting, Phil, to me, you guys talked about Rory McIlroy a minute ago. And one of the things Rory likes to talk about is that the scorecard isn't a mirror. It's just the day's performance. It's not your identity. But so many times in the game of golf, we get caught up in, even for a weekend warrior like myself, is if whatever we shoot today essentially becomes who we are for a day or two. We carry that bad round around with us. We carry it home with us. How can we learn to separate who we are for how we just perform?
4: Yeah, I think it's Scottie Scheffler provides a useful guide for this. And there's a quote in the book where we say something about it was after his first triumph, maybe at the Masters, and he said, "My faith and family are what's most important to me. I don't think I'm anything special just because some weeks I'm shooting a better, lower score than the other guys are." So really, to him, it was the two F's, two good F words in this case, maybe better than what some of us might utter after a bad round, but it was faith and family are what he came back to. So maybe you really keep one or two or three words in your back pocket at any time to remind you of what your identity is, where it is outside of the game, in something that's bigger than the game. And I think Scotty provided a pretty powerful example of that.
3: Indeed. Dr. Jim, golf gives us 4+ hours to be out there on the golf course to think, which isn't always a good thing. Sometimes we get into analysis paralysis, overthink things, especially if we're standing over the ball for too long. Should we turn off our competitive focus between shots? You know, Lee Trevino used to talk nonstop. Fuzzy Zeller used to whistle all the time. Is it best to keep focused on every shot and be focused all the time out on the golf course? Or do we need to give our minds a break in between shots?
5: You know, I think it's important to definitely give our mind a break between shots. Where we're more in the moment, where we're focused on our breathing and walking at a steady pace, and enjoying the day. I think that's really important. I often talk about success for the weekend player is when you finish your round, you can't wait to play again. And I think that shows that you're probably in, you know, pretty good mood and pretty good mindset during your round. I think that, I get asked a lot of times, under pressure, what should we be thinking? And it's usually, you know, my answer is it's usually a lot less than you think you need to be. So it's just more about, it's really about kind of getting out of our own self's way. And I would say the number one reason most, athletes come to see me, there might be something happen. It could be an injury. It could be, moving up a level, those kind of things. But I think the main reason most athletes come to see me is, I know I have it in me. I know there's more in me. I've seen it. But it's hard to access it when I most need to. And so again, that a big part is getting out of our own way. And so what's really interesting, there's just a bunch of great tips and techniques we give in the book. But, one tour player that I worked with, he won on tour, he would repeat to himself, I love the beaches of Hawaii because it would help quiet his mind. And so he repeated over and over again, even while he was, taking his swing. And because his swing, there was nothing wrong with his swing, but his mind was busy. You have a chance to win, what's this going to mean for the rest of the season, your tour card, all that kind of stuff. That's the interference. And so trying to get out of our own way is just realizing there is going to be interference. You can kind of make room for it. It's probably going to be there. It's going to sit at the table, but it doesn't have to sit at the head of the table. And I do think in between shots, it's good just to get our mind off of golf for a little bit and just enjoy being instead of doing.
3: Phil, we hear coaches say all the time that players need to have short memories. We hear it about defensive backs in football. It's certainly true in the game of golf. If we've just had a bad hole, to keep it in the rearview mirror and not let it impact the next

0: several holes. How do we go about developing a better reset process?
1: Yeah, I think maybe we give ourselves a little limit rather than it being completely exclusionary or to the point sometimes of being unrealistic where we think, okay, never going to think about that shot again. In the book, we talk about Annika Sorenstam's great quote where she said, I've learned how to forget bad shots and move on. I'd be upset for about 10 seconds and then I'd move on to the next tee. So she set that mental timer for 10 seconds, would let herself dwell in the disappointment, the frustration, maybe even the anger, knowing that she needed that to for the next phase, which was, okay, next shot, best shot, next tee, best tee. And so I think that's a really practical tip that she gives it through the book of just being able to give yourself a transitional phase in between the tee. And again, not necessarily saying, oh, I'm never going to be frustrated with myself, because of course she would be, particularly in those high pressure moments, but being the champion that she was, you don't win that many titles, maybe 72 times, I think it was on the tour, that without having some kind of a process. So maybe just adding that little phase in the middle.
0: And Dr. Jim, what about those days when we simply just don't, we just don't feel it? We don't feel mentally strong out there. Is part of becoming a champion learning that you don't have to feel right in order to perform right?
2: Yeah, I mean, if you had to feel right in order to perform right, then lots of luck. But we're not that bad. We the talent's packed in there. And again, part of it is thinking we need to, part of the problem is not that we need to feel right. It's that we think we need to feel a certain way. Now, it can help, and we could work on things to help you feel differently. But it always comes down to, I think you got to, really do a whole lot of believing in yourself. And regardless of how you feel, you still have the capability. And I worked with an Olympic medalist who said, physics doesn't give an F

0: And that's what's fun about the book is we draw from so many different sports, and then you really do learn that performance is performance. And so, last year, Dallas, the Stars hockey team, lost 6-1 to Edmonton in game 3 of the Western Conference Finals. Their goalie, Jake Ottinger, he was asked about that. He gave up 6 goals, and he said, "Look, I believe I'm one of the best goalies in the world, and I'm built for moments like this." He said, "You think about it for 5 minutes, and then you never think about it again." And that is effing freedom right there. And the next game, he comes out and he competed. He backed it up. He stopped 29 of 31 shots the next game. And he did allow 2 goals, but his team lost. But they only had scored 1 goal. So I think he really bounced back well. And I think that's a good lesson for all of us. I think when we hear, you're built for this, or I'm built for this, we think of it more as the big success that we're built for. But we're also built for the adversity, the rough roads, the difficult times as well. And that's what makes a complete champion. And so I think that's really important. And then the identity piece, again, just to circle back to that. Rafa Nadal has a great documentary right now on Netflix, three-part documentary. And one of my favorite quotes of all time, he says, a lot of people say I'm a winner. He says, I'm not a winner, I'm a competitor. That is an identity that you can never take away. Winning and losing is an outcome that you can't always control. And so think about how important that was for his career to think of himself as I'm a competitor. And that helps when you're moving up because it's like, I'm a competitor, time to compete. And it helps when you're already a champion because I think when you're already a champion, or, for him, always expected to win the French Open, he's able to say, look, I'm not defending everything. I'm out there to try to take it.
1: Let's take that a step further, Dr. Jim, because you're right, especially in the game of golf. You're not always in control of whether you win or lose. The idea that, you can't control what is coming out of another guy's bag. You can't control how he's playing or she's playing. You can just control yourself. And sometimes the person that you're playing against or with just happens to play better than you play. And that's a mindset that I think is very different. I think we tend to get down on ourselves if we don't win. But there's should be a component to that. Correct me if I'm wrong here. But if you go out there and you have played your best, you go out and have the round of your life, but the other person also had the round of his or her life and it was just better than yours and you didn't win. Well, you went out there and competed, you played the best that you could, you just didn't win because you can't control what somebody else is doing, right?
0: Yeah, I mean, you could always tell the other person that you let them win. You felt sorry for them. You don't want to win everything. That'd be kind of greedy. But no, I do think that you owe it to yourself and you owe it to your playing opponents and the course, and the opportunity to go out there and compete your best all the way through, like we talked about. But yeah, some days you're gonna, to me, it's did I get today's best round out of myself? To me, that's the question. There's times where you might shoot a lower score, but you get a couple good kicks here or there and, a couple good bounces, and the putts drop. And then there's other times where you don't, you might play really well and, vice versa. And so I do think it's important if you're able to look yourself in the mirror, it's kind of like John Wooden's definition of success. I did the best with what I could today, and I can't do any more than that. And I do think though that sometimes when we do well, soak it in, take it in. Appreciate it, enjoy it. A lot of times we'll downplay it. We'll say, I just got lucky, or I played, over my head. No, that's your real game. That's who you are. That's, let's bring more of that out. And then I think what the biggest challenge though is when we don't play well is we beat ourselves up. And we think of it as being hard on ourselves. And I really do think it's self-abuse because you would never use that strategy with anyone else. And you wouldn't think, oh, I'll just beat up this, kid that didn't play well today in his little league game. That's going to really help him. No, you go that, man, that would really discourage the poor guy. And so we need to be more like that with ourselves. And so, again, that's where I really like the idea of don't say anything about yourself unless you want it to be true. And so

0: You'll hear this on the golf course. I hear it all the time. I'll be playing with friends and, and not saying I don't ever think this way, but it'd be like, oh, I suck, or I'm terrible, or I can't do this. And my response is, do you want that to be true? and if you don't, then don't say it. I think just eliminating some of that self-abuse can make a major difference in not only our enjoyment and our performance, but just everyday life.
1: Phil, for someone listening to this conversation and they're thinking to themselves, well, I'm just not that mentally tough. What's the first thing you would want them to understand to how to flip that around?
2: Well, I think maybe getting a little bit of that Noah Lyles about them and saying, yes, I am mentally tough, starting to tell themselves that, as Jim said, starting to eradicate some of that destructive self-talk is a big part of the battle there. So really it's self-talk and confidence are very closely aligned. And I think that really just starting to recognize times in their life to think back in the past, because that can be one of the best sources of confidence. Think back to some adversity maybe where, okay, something went wrong at your job, but you were able to go in and fix it. Something goes wrong at home and you were able to step in and be the peacemaker. Maybe you got a bad night's sleep and by golly, you sure wished you had at least an hour or two, but you get up anyway and you win the day. And so I think even just finding those sources in our past outside of sports, those reminders of times that you were in fact mentally tough, and we all have them, even if we don't think initially, oh, there's nothing, no situation where I've ever had to be mentally tough. Well, that isn't true, because otherwise you wouldn't be standing here today. So go back into your past and maybe you can even enlist a friend or family member to give you some backup, give you some confidence and remind you of those times when you stared down adversity and you overcame it. And right now you might be down on yourself, but there were plenty of times in the past where you weren't. And so, yeah, get some backup from somebody around you who's likely to remember those times where you were a champion, where you did, as Jim said, win the day, and draw confidence from that too.
1: And we'll be right back. 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
3: So kind of really putting a bow around this, Dr. Jim. I mean, the brain is a powerful thing. But if I tell myself, like you were saying a minute ago, in that negative self-talk that I suck and this and that and all these other negative comments, I mean, the brain hears us. By contrast to some of the things we've talked about earlier, if I'm reassuring to myself and I let myself know that whether it's in a braggadocious way and it's just really to increase my self-confidence, that I am good, that I am mentally tough, like we were just talking about. How powerful is the brain to absorb the things that come out of our mouth?
4: Yeah, I mean, think about this. This is how powerful the brain is. You could spend 10, 15, 20 years building a game, you know, a really good golf game, and 10 seconds, you know, getting in the way of it. And so that's the thing. Your ability can still be there while your access to it changes. And so a lot of this is that we have a lot already inside of us, you know, and it's more about accessing. And so if we're beating ourselves up, if we're talking down to ourselves, we're not going to be able to bring it out of us. And so, to me, you have to do a whole lot of believing in yourself. You have to, it's not necessarily positive self-talk. What I would call it is more productive self-talk. You know, what would you, and that's where I think of it is, what would your inner champion say right now? You know, there's always a champion's way to deal with any situation. So, all right, I bogeyed the first hole. What would my, you know, our inner protector would say, oh, here we go again. This sucks. You know, like, that was embarrassing. You know, that was an easy hole. That was, you know, our inner champion would, you know, would be like Ben Hogan. He said, well, that's why they have 18 holes in golf. I bogeyed the first one. We still have 17 more to go. So I think just thinking that way makes a major difference in whether you reach your goals or you don't. And think about just in golf too, you know, just the margin for error on a golf shot, or just, you know, at the pro level, winning or missing the cut. It's so narrow that every little bit helps. And to me, you know, to be honest too, is I think the mind is the athlete. You know, I like to think of our body as more of the equipment.
3: Phil, when you guys were putting this book together, did writing it reveal something about mental toughness that actually changed your own way of thinking?
5: I think it was more of a refresher course, Chris, to be honest with you. And as Jim said, having these four athletes in each of the various sports was just some stories that we've heard before and some stories that we didn't know, but it was really just so many different examples and so many different arenas. And I think an area where Jim's focused a whole book on before the champions come back, in coming back from injury, coming back from defeat. You mentioned a good example of Greg Norman. Obviously that wasn't the last tournament he ever played in, and sure won, I'm guessing, more than he lost after that point. So it was a great example you gave. But yeah, really just a lot of reminders of these different situations that athletes have kind of lived out, that old Teddy Roosevelt, to go back to Teddy, adage of, you know, just do the best way where you are with what you have. And I think we often forget that, and we often think that it has to be the perfect conditions. It has to be the perfect temperature, perfect humidity level. We may want a little following wind. We sure don't want a headwind. We want to be on our favorite course. But unfortunately, life doesn't go that way. And the game of golf or any other sport rarely goes that way. And as Jim mentioned, there's a lot of uncontrollables. But yet, we can approach it with confidence. We can approach it with the belief that we're a winner. And even if the scorecard at the end of the day doesn't necessarily reflect that, we can still win by being that best competitor, as he said, of Rafa Nadal, even if we didn't end up with the lowest score at the end of the day.
3: Dr. Jim, before I let you guys go, remind our listeners again, when the book is coming out, how they'll be able to go out there and get a copy of it, plus

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1: Yep. Thanks, Chris, so much. You know, again, every day is kind of like a fresh new tee box, first hole, and let's be the champion of it. So the book is The Daily Champion's Mind, 365 days of mental toughness training with the world's greatest athletes. It's going to come out November 3rd, wherever books are sold. And we're really excited about it. There's going to be an audiobook version as well. And then again, look up Bill White, Jim Aframo, the Champion's Mind, The Daily Champion's Mind online, and you can find us. We're kind of everywhere on social media with Twitter and LinkedIn and Instagram and even Substack. So really appreciate this opportunity and great audience, great questions. And thanks again.
0: Absolutely. Phil, how can we stay up to date with you?
2: Follow Jim. he's way more active on all of these platforms than I have been recently. But when I am on there, just during different periods of time, you know, with family dynamics and different things going on in the world, just at Phil White Books. But yeah, go check out Gold Medal Mind and Jim's other handles. Is he's got a lot more to say these days on there than I do. And really, a lot of what he puts out there is kind of our hive mind of things that we talk about all the time as well. So yeah, go check out Jim on all of these platforms.
0: Well, fellas, it has been outstanding having you guys as part of the show. I can't thank you enough for being generous with your time and coming and sharing your stories and your insights. Good luck with the book, and I hope we get this privilege of having you back on the show again before too long.
1: You bet. Thanks, Chris.
0: Take care, fellas. Chris. Have a great night.
1: Bye now.
0: That is Jim Aframo and Phil White. Jim, the spelling of his last name, Aframow, and Phil White. Both of those guys, just outstanding individuals. And I have so many notes from the conversation, and I just thought it was absolutely outstanding. I hope you got a lot out of that. Look, the affirmation part, you guys know how much we talk about the negative self-talk that we do to ourselves, and how we beat ourselves up on the golf course. I mean, this productive self-talk, right? Pressure is a part of the assignment, not an obstacle. And enjoy the day. We talk about that a lot. You know, we want to be the people that get to the 18th hole or the 19th hole and say to ourselves, that was so much fun. I can't wait to go play again. How great was that, right? Keep going with those self-affirmations. You know, interrupt the negative thoughts and put that affirmation in there. Use pressure to your advantage. Flip that switch. How great was that piece? Falling in love with the pressure and going out there and go compete, right? And all the things that they shared and compete all the way through. That's another one that resonated hard with me. Compete all the way through. Gary Player talking about, I'd rather finish 112th than 113th, right? So many times I think we get out there and we go through a stretch of bad holes. And we're like, this round stinks. I'm just going to throw in the towel and just play out the string. Well, you know what? Keep going. Play all the way through. I love that thought. So much great stuff from both of these guys. And again, I mean, the book is coming out on November the 3rd. It is called The Daily Champion's Mind, 365 Days of Mental Toughness Training with the World's Greatest Athletes. And it's going to be, like Dr. Jim said, it's going to be an audio book as well. So great stuff coming up. Check those guys out. Give them a follow. Hopefully we get an opportunity to catch up with them again before too long. All right, folks, that's it. It's time for me to put a bow on this episode of Next on the Tee. My sincere thanks once again to Lisa Longball of Luswick, Dr. Jim Aframo, and Phil White for joining me this time around. Scheduled to join me next time are our good friend and director of instruction, right, Tom Patry. He'll be back. Looking forward to catching up with TP. Another wonderful Tom Wildenhouse, will be back as well. And Wildy is just one of the wonderful people that you get to meet in this game and life. I'm very excited to have Wildy back as part of the show. And then a longtime friend, particularly over on the football side, Guardian Caps co-founder and CEO Lee Hansen will join me. Lee has been a wonderful friend going all the way back to 2012. We got to know Lee right out of the chute practically when they were coming up with Guardian Caps. And now they also do urethane covers for several brands of golf balls, which we'll get into next week. So excited to have Lee back as part of the show. As always, I want to thank our friends over at Trib Live for being such wonderful partners and hosting this show on their site. Folks, for the latest news from Western Pennsylvania and beyond, including your favorite sports, go to triblive.com. 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I'm writing some golf articles. I've got the Legends Vault available for you there on This Day in Golf History and the Did You Know series. 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That's all it is. Very short, a 3 to 5 minute read. We kind of put all of that content kind of together and give it to you all in one place as well. And that can be had. You can find it out there on my Instagram page at CT Mascara, little QR code for you, or you can click the link. So I've got the newsletter. I've got Substack for you. And I also have obviously the show. So a lot of content available for you and it's all there for you for free. But folks, as I say each and every week, my biggest thanks, hugest dose of vitamin G goes out to each and every one of you for being the most wonderful supporters in the history of podcasts, bar none. I can't thank you enough for everything you mean to me and to the show. Until next time, hit 'em straight, my friend.
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5: Well, we're waiting.
6: Hey, it's time for us, we being those weekend golf guys, presented by FanDuel, America's number one, not number two, three, four, or five, no sir, number one sportsbook. I'm John Ashton in the studio. He is Jeff Smith in the mobile studio somewhere on the grounds in Prescott, Arizona, on the
7: That's
6: way
7: right.
6: to somewhere else in Arizona.
7: I'm on the road. I got a buddy of mine who's one of the top fitters in the country. And I'm going down to see him at his place, and we are going to do some ham and egging with one of my students on golf swing and club fitting, and we're going to do the whole thing together, and it's going to be awesome. He's a great guy, and every time I take his clubs out of his hands and put anything else in his hands, he gets better. So I said, hey, guess what? Have you noticed that I've tried three different things just to show you that your clubs are not helping you? He goes, yeah, yeah. And I said, so why don't we go see my buddy Brady down at Second Swing in Phoenix? Brady's one of the best club fitters we got in the country. We're going to go hang out with him for a little while, and Brady's going to do a fitting with him that I'm going to help with the fitting because, of course, I do the teaching and Brady does the fitting, and man, it's going to be the real deal for this guy. It's we are about to see a handicap drop in a big way because equipment has to match what your body can do.
6: But now, sir, what if he doesn't want his handicap to drop in a big way?
7: Well, he's a little different than some of the other animals that we read about. He's actually going down the road of, I really, truly want to be a low handicapper. I want to do everything I can do to be the lowest handicapper I can be. You allude to something there that we all understand.
6: Oh, yeah.
7: Is it not everybody is really looking to truly have a lower handicap?
6: How many times have you been in some sort of a tournament play, competition, member, guest, member, something like that? And you're playing against a guy that's a 12 handicap and he shoots a 70.
7: You know, those stories are a little too prevalent, aren't they?
6: Yes. What a miracle.
7: Yeah. Holy smokes.
6: Yeah.
7: Come on, fellas. Yeah. You've seen me play. Yeah, that's always a beautiful one, right? Right? I just got lucky. I can't believe it. I got every great bounce in the world. I've had the best day. I can't believe it. Matter of fact, let's go to the bar and celebrate.
6: Do those guys have to like join a different club every year so they can pull that same crap?
7: You know, I don't know, but I do know that a whole lot of people get bent out of shape because nobody likes to get cheated.
6: No.
7: Look, getting beaten is one thing, but getting cheated is another. We're using the term sandbag, right?
6: Yes.
7: We're using the concept of, hey, somebody's out there and he's a little bit better to a lot better than what that handicap that he's presenting to you. And all of a sudden, he's going to do some real well in the tournament. Now, I remember back in my head professional days, it was a question that I got asked in the interviews to see, you know, how I was going to handle it. And they said, well, how do you identify the sandbaggers? And I said, well, the first thing I want to know is, you know, who's really winning the net events that are actually worth the money, not the net events that nobody cares about. Who's winning those? Is there a history of that? I said, start there. And they had me, you know, give an example of somebody that I knew that was, you know, different ways of how they could create a false number. And I said, well, it seems like to me there's a couple of different ways.

0: You can lie on the golf course, meaning you can alter your round of golf in 1 to 20 ways so that whoever played with you can attest that that's actually what happened on the golf course. So then you can put it in the handicap computer and you'll have two signatures on the card and everybody goes, okay, yeah, we saw it. That's what happened. Or you could just flat out lie to the computer, like maybe not even posting scores to begin with.
1: Yeah,
0: you know, maybe you just kind of leave it alone and go, yeah, I'm playing a lot of golf, but I'm not really putting stuff in that I played, you know, like in the last 2 months in the summer, in the middle of the golf season.
1: They need to develop some sort of an automatic system. You sign up for the GIN system or GIN or however you want to pronounce it.
0: Yeah.
1: And, you know, because that still is, you know, you have to choose to participate. Like you say, you have to finish a round and you have to put the score in. You may or may not put the right score in. You may or may not put any score in. You may just go drink heavy and forget about the whole thing. You may only put in the scores that are substantially higher than your average. You know, there's a lot of different ways to get around getting it. But if there were just some system where you say, okay, I'm here. This is me. Push the button. I'm starting my round. And it just keeps score automatically.
0: I remember playing golf with a guy that I was told that I had to pay attention to as a head professional at a nice club in Charlotte. I was told just to go play golf with him, watch what's going on. I did, you know, because they said he always seems to win the bigger net events. Go find out what's going on there, because he really wouldn't play a lot at the club. He would travel a lot. He was a big business guy and he was always all over the place and he wouldn't post many scores at the club, but he would be posting scores from other places.
1: Okay.
0: So here's a guy and he's carrying 11 strokes. We played from the, not the regular men's tee, but the one back, but there's another one way back. We didn't play the way backs, right? We played it's still a lot of work, you know, the 7,000 yard variety. And so here's this guy, I'm watching every swing and I'm watching everything that happened. And here's a guy who's got a better golf swing than I had, hits the ball farther than I hit it. Hits the ball as straight as I hit it. And I've never seen, and I said this to the guys when I came back, and I watched everything that he did, and I understand exactly what is going on. I said, I just watched someone who hit every shot that he wanted to hit, when he wanted to hit it. I've never seen anybody more under control of his golf ball and shoot 85 at the same time. Now,
1: okay,
0: he was literally a terrific striker of the golf ball. He had it all under control. His ball didn't curve around a whole lot. He had a little bit of curve one way, a little bit of curve the other way. But when it came down to it, and he would do this throughout the round of golf. Now, one of the things that he did early on in the round of golf, he made a couple of doubles, like holes 1 and 3.
1: Okay.
0: He'd take the wrong club.
1: Mm-hmm.
0: He'd strike it beautifully. It was over water on the third hole. The pin is up front over a bunker. He pulls out a club and flushes it, and it doesn't even get to the bunker. It hits the bank short of the bunker and bounces back in the water. Now, that's on the third hole. Now, the first hole, he makes a double by smacking it over the green and then three putting.
1: Okay.
0: I get it, right? You smack it over a green on the first one, and you're not putting very well, whatever, right? You just, and all of a sudden, so that's an easy look to make a double there, right? That's one that doesn't surprise anybody to double the first hole with a smacking it over the green and then a chip on and then a three putt, right? That's not out of the ordinary. But then all of a sudden he makes another double on three when he flushes it. Here comes one on seven. You know, he just takes too much club, pins up front, and he's on the back. It's a double layered green. So next thing you know, his first putt goes off the front. You see, he's just off just enough that he knows exactly what's going on, because his touch the rest of the time was phenomenal. And then comes later in the round, he's got a, you know, there's a dog leg par four and there's out of bounds on the right. He decides to just, I mean, he's been ripping it is exactly online where he wants to. It's this high soft fade that goes out of bounds. And then the next shot, he absolutely hits a shotgun right into those same trees that he just faded it over to go out of bounds. And next thing you know, he's got a quad. Now he's dabbling this all around the golf course, you see.
1: And
0: all of a sudden you're like, okay, I'm watching something, you know. So this guy's carrying 11. He's masquerading as 11. He's really about a 3. And they manipulate what's going on the golf course because they don't care. they're doing it on a regular basis, but I've never seen anybody, like I said, be under that much under control of his golf ball and shoot 85 at the same time.
1: And that's just one of the techniques. Well, we're going to talk about sandbagging today. We're going to talk about sandbagging techniques. You can either use them to sandbag yourself or to recognize a sandbagger, however you want to play it. We are Those Weekend Golf Guys, and we'll be right back.

0: guys, and we'll be right back.
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0: And we have returned. We are those weekend golf guys. John Ashton in the studio. Golf Magazine Top 100 teacher Jeff Smith out there in Arizona. And we're talking sandbagging, and there's a thunderstorm going on here, and there's a thunderstorm going on in Arizona, too.
6: Pretty funny, because you've got one, and I'm looking at one just over out my window.
0: Yeah, so, you know, forgive any of the noise you may hear. We're not close enough to Fort Knox to actually hear the artillery barrages. It's just thunder. Don't anybody panic.
6: But so what you're saying, it's not your stomach.
0: That's right.
6: Excuse me.
0: Yeah. Sandbagging. There seems to be three different kinds of people with the handicap machines. There are the people who want to win stuff, so they kind of inflate their handicap. Those who want to impress their friends and neighbors, so they have kind of an ego-driven handicap.
6: Yeah, that's like a vanity thing. Like, oh, I'm
0: that's
6: a six.
0: The word I was looking for. Yeah,
6: I'm a six, right? Yeah. You're really a 14, but you're masquerading as a six.
0: Which works until you actually start playing golf with somebody, you know?
6: Exactly. Yeah. Oh, no, my wrist is killing me today.
0: But that technique that you mentioned about the guy who hit the ball so well but shot 85, that's one of the techniques that people use and will actually admit to using and suggest others use if indeed they are trying to inflate their handicap. And it is to use the wrong club, to take the wrong shot, take the hero shot, like we were talking about a couple of weeks ago. The high risk stuff, because you know odds are not in your favor when you do the high risk shots. So it's a great way to inflate your score without looking like you're trying to inflate your score. It just looks like you're being stupid.
6: Yeah. Now, before we get much further down this conversation, because we're going to talk about this whole show, officially, we are not endorsing anybody to be sandbagging and beating people up by cheating. We absolutely hate those people.
0: Oh, we do. They should be taken out and flogged.
6: Right. However, as we talk about this, it's really a discussion about how we see it happening and how you can identify it. Basically, go, all right, I see what's going on here. In which case, when you run into somebody like that, don't bet against them, or don't play against them, because you see what's going on, because they're just going to take your money. So we hate this. But anyway, we'll talk about what you see and how people are doing.

0: on this, so that way we're doing a like a public service announcement, not like exactly. We're trying to promote it, because we're not.
1: No, we're not. We are simply exposing it, because some people are so good at it. It is so subtle that you don't realize they're doing it until after you've played 18 holes with someone who says there were 14 and they shoot a 72.
0: And it looks smooth and easy. And they're like, oh my God, it was something, you know, and it's just like, wait a minute, how did that happen?
1: One of the things that I would think you should do, say you're a member of the club, you've just joined this club and you're trying to get the lay of the land, and you're signed up for the member guest tournament.
0: Yep.
1: Go to the Hall of Fame. Most every club's got a hallway somewhere with all the names of all the club champions, right?
0: Right.
1: If you see one name being repeated over and over and over again, red flags should go up, I would think. I'm not saying that they're sandbagging. What I'm saying is that red flags should go up, and you should be aware some one person who seems to be repeating as the champion. Yeah. Either they are the best golfer in the club or they're manipulating things.
0: And that would be the gross division, right? That would be the, you know, the men's club champion. You know, those usually are gross tournaments or gross match play tournaments, usually.
1: Right.
0: On every occasion, you'll find a club championship be a net match play thing. Mm-hmm. But usually, and I'm just going to sound really weird to all the people out there doing the math in their heads, but usually the highest handicap players don't win the net match play champion. It's usually, oddly enough, one of the more grizzled veterans of competitive golf, the lower handicap player, because they don't freak out. I've been on this golf trip with a gang of guys, and it was so much fun, but I was obviously the pro in the group, so which means I had zero handicap strokes. My job was to take on the guy who had the single most handicap strokes. So I was the quote unquote sacrificial lamb of our team, because my job was to basically, okay, I would accept this beatdown on behalf of the team because other guys were going to get beat and it would mess with their psyche. But I had to play a guy that had 36 shots. Two Pops was his nickname, right? He's a great guy. I love him. But he just doesn't play a lot of golf, and he deserves all 36 handicap strokes. Nickname is Two Pops, and we're going to leave it alone at that, because he's a terrific guy, and I like him a whole lot, and it has nothing to do with being a sandbagger. He is not. Okay. So Casey's listening to this.
1: Right.
0: Two Pops, I'm not saying you don't deserve all your Two Pops. Okay. When I had to play him, I had to shoot 68 to win. I mean, I had to absolutely light it up, and I won three times. Oh, and he was so frustrated, because I'd get out there and hit one down the middle and hit it on the green and two putt, make four, and he'd blow one out of bounds, and then he'd get one inbounds, and he'd smack it on the green and two putt for four, and he goes 6 for 4, baby. And he would tie me. Right?
1: Okay.
0: And that was just kind of how it was. But see, that at least was the appropriate use of handicap strokes. Right?
1: Yes.
0: Not the inappropriate use. It's not like Two Pops was really a 15 and he was getting 36. That's not true.
1: Right.
0: But there are people out there who are using their handicap strokes that way, and they show up in the net club championship, and they usually, like the 15s masquerading as a 36, they stand a chance at winning. But let's say there's a true 36 handicapper out there playing against a scratch golfer or a one or two handicap guy. I'm putting all my money on the low handicap guy right now, because they can handle the pressure. The guy who's the true 36 handicap guy, he can't handle the pressure.
1: Yeah.
0: And then all those things come out, and they just keep losing holes, and then they don't know how to win them. You know, so there's the truth of that sort of a scenario. When you go down the hall of champions, so to speak, and you say, okay, who is it? You go look for the guy who's winning the net club championship or the member guest. Usually it's the member guest, and sometimes it's the member, because that's usually where the big gambling money is.
1: I'm taking notes over here.
0: Here's some things that you could identify in somebody who is, let's say, padding their handicap because the tournament's coming up.
1: Okay.
0: They're signed up for the member, and it's in a couple weeks. And then him and their partner are out there playing, and they're all just screwing around on the golf course. They're practicing. They're playing the golf course. They're hanging out together, but they're drinking. You see, they're so relaxed, and then all of a sudden they're drinking a little bit more, and then all of a sudden they just don't pay attention enough, and they go, yeah, we were just drinking on the golf course, you know, and it just didn't really matter. We were just kind of lit up a little bit. And, you know, the trouble with that is they're going to go post those scores.
1: Right.
0: Because they know exactly when the handicap deadline is going to be. So they're going to go play with two other guys that are also playing in the tournament who are absolutely going to vouch for that's exactly what happened with both these guys. and they're going to build their handicap up due to they're either a little bit off sorts, right? And they're taking chances on the golf course, right? And maybe, just maybe, they're even playing a tee that's forward of where they're going to play in the tournament. Now, this is a big deal.
1: Okay.
0: Now, when you play a set of tees that are more forward than where your tournament play is going to be, that T is rated easier. So let's say, John, you're playing the senior tees to be messing around with, and then you go shoot a 85 from the senior tees, and then the tournaments roll around, and then you got to play the regular tees, which adds about 10-ish yards per hole, and those 10-ish yards per hole really don't affect you. And then all of a sudden, course rating for that one is harder, so which means what you've just done is you put in a score in your screw-around scores that are actually higher than, but it's rated easier. So that means you're actually going to gain handicap strokes. And when you go back to the other set of tees, those handicap strokes are really, truly going to help you. That happens a lot. People switching tee boxes like that and going and shooting a little screw up round of golf on some shorter golf course tees. Now, all of a sudden, the numbers are now working in your favor to actually have more strokes than you actually need. It's conniving.
1: I'm taking that one down too. We can see what happens there. We got more.
0: It's a little sneaky.
1: How to do it, how to recognize it, sandbagging. It's the topic. We're coming right back. We are those Weekend Golf Guys.
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2: And we have returns. We are those weekend golf guys. John Ashton in studio, Jeff Smith out there in Arizona, top 100 teacher. What you were just saying, there are a number of people who don't know that if they were playing from the tees that are easier than the ones they were to play in the tournament, they may not know that gives extra handicap strokes. It may not be a purposeful thing they're doing.
3: Might not be. But the sandbaggers know it.
2: Yeah. Well, now everybody knows.
3: They know it.
2: That listens to us.
3: Right. They're working the system. It's what they're doing. Right?
2: Yeah. Yeah. Yeah. We have a new sponsor. We've had him for a few weeks now called Ghostbed. And then we found out that the head honcho of Ghostbed probably has never been nor will ever be a sandbagger.
4: We learned that Mark Werner, CEO and founder of Ghostbed, is a golfer, said we need to talk to this man about his game. And then we found out he plays to a 2 handicap. And we said, well, maybe not. Mark Werner, welcome to Those Weekend Golf Guys. How you doing, man?
5: Great, John. Thanks for having Ghostbed.
2: Okay, so you play to a 2, which is none too shabby. How long you been into golf, man?
5: My grandfather gave me a few wooden clubs and when I was 5, and I just never turned back. And I was a caddy and did all that and was a club. Worked in the clubhouse, worked in the carts, the driving range. You did it all. Never had a lesson. Captain of the high school team. And then I played in college and loved it and just always loved it. And in college, I was maybe a +2. That was when the college kids weren't as good as they are today, which they're impressive today. The 10-year-olds are better than most of the guys that I played college were. So it was incredible. And then I got married and had kids and worked all the time. So the golf game takes a backseat to that kind of stuff.
2: Sure.
5: And I had 3 neck surgeries. So over a 15-year period. So I had to stop playing golf because the pain in the neck and the back, because when you have neck surgery and all this metal goes into you, it just transfers the load to your lower back and then the torque from swinging, et cetera. So I stopped for about 15 years. Early last year, my brother asked me to play in a fundraiser.
2: Please tell me you just didn't pick up a club after 15 years and you're still a 2.
5: I have a limited swing because of the neck surgeries and all the movement. And then slowly it started coming back and slowly. So I played in that fundraiser, did fine. And then there's a course a mile from my office and a mile from my house. So I started playing religiously and hitting lots of balls. So I was hitting 200 balls 3 times a week and still working 80 hours a week making mattresses, but just keep grinding and grinding. And I said, I really wanted to shoot my age last year. So about, I think, October, I shot 68 and I was 68 last year.
2: Well, already then.
5: All of a sudden, my handicap started coming down. I turned 69 middle of last month in July. And I thought, you know, maybe I could have a good round, and I shot 66.
2: I, too, want to shoot my age someday. I just hope I can live to 103. Your grandfather and your dad were both inventors. I mean, Werner Ladder Company was your family's business. But let's tie it together, okay? You've got your golf game. You've got your neck surgeries. Bring it on home, Mark.
5: Sure. So I had these 3 neck surgeries. I couldn't find a pillow or a mattress that worked for my neck pains and my back problems. Given that I was my dad's little lab assistant when he was inventing fiberglass, I had a great polymer background for what we call structural polymers. And the same chemistry basically goes into a comfort polymer, the pillow, the mattress, etc. I came up with the idea with my wife, let's start this memory foam mattress pillow company, backpack the mattresses into a small box so it's easier to ship. Because I was used to shipping ladders, which takes up a lot of air in a truck. You know, McDonald's spoiled everyone with instant gratification with the drive-through, and then Amazon just topped it off with 2-hour delivery. So people have no patience for anything. I knew I needed a business that was very customer-focused and could get to people right away. And so we built Ghostbed. The goal was to make a very high-quality product that's very affordable. And because I sleep warm, all the things we do revolve around cooling technology. So I have a bunch of patents on cooling technology. I have patents on adjustable bases, which are great to go under the mattress. So it lifts your head up, your legs up, has a massage. I've invented massaging mattresses.

0: now we've come out with a new thing, which is active cooling, which is a water-based type of a cover that either goes to just under 60 degrees or 110 degrees, so you don't have to rely on your AC or your heater at your home, and you can stay nice and cool during the hot parts of the year and save, you know, energy costs and things like that.
1: So then I guess you know firsthand exactly why this ghost bed mattress is conducive to making a better golf game.
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1: Let's delve into some shameless self-promotion here, if we could, for a moment, okay?
0: Sounds great.
1: You alluded earlier about how most people, when they check out a mattress, they spend 15, 20, maybe a minute laying on a mattress in a showroom somewhere and go, yeah, okay, this works. I love your 101-night sleep trial, man.
0: So what we did was to kind of de-risk the buying the large ticket item online to give you a 101-night sleep trial. 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If you don't like it, we give you all your money back. 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And it just works out great. And that's been a very successful formula.
1: President's Day and Labor Day seem to be big days for mattress sales. 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
0: We are. 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
1: I just made that up, Mark. 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
0: Yeah, no, you're welcome. 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
1: Such a deal. How can you refuse?
0: Right. 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
0: I appreciate the time and the partnership.
1: We do as well, sir. And we can get together and play some golf. Maybe I can get a few tips from you, you know. Mark, appreciate your time, sir. Thank you very much.
0: Thanks so much.
1: And we'll look forward to talking again.
0: Okay. Thank you, John.
1: Thank you.
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3: What other ways have you seen people work the system? John, you play a lot of golf with a lot of different amateur players.
1: Outright lying?
3: Yeah. How so?
1: A lot of times they'll play there as we refer to it as sort of golf.
3: Yeah.
1: You know, they won't take the penalty strokes all the time. They may not putt out the ball. They may just get close and pick it up. You know, they may hit one off the tee, you know, call a breakfast ball and do it again, right? And on the scorecard, they shot an 86. And they go, but, you know, this is for handicap. So probably it was closer to a 98 with all those strokes I didn't take that I should have.
3: Yeah, right. How about the guys who play by every rule when the rest of you are playing casual? Well, that's a penalty stroke. Dang it. They always wind up with a lousy lie. When they're trying to pad their handicap, they hit it in there and in the junk, and then they take a couple of whacks to get it out.
1: Yes.
3: What else have you seen?
1: Typos that have not changed.

0: such as
1: guy gets there and you have to, you know, push the buttons to put the number in, and oh wait, I hit an 8 instead of a 2.
0: Just lying to the computer right away, right?
1: Yeah, I'll just, next time I'll just deduct those 6 strokes from the next one.
0: I saw this one happen. Guy was constantly playing in events, tournaments, and he would always travel to play in tournaments. These aren't tournaments that you could go to the internet and go find out what the guy shot. But you see, tournament scores hold a higher value to the handicap and how it's calculated than a regular round of golf. If you play well in a tournament, it lowers your handicap more than the same score on the same course with the same course rating. So let's just say that your regular round of golf, John, you go out and you have a bad day and you shoot 80. Okay. Mm-hmm. That's a bad day for you. I know. That's a regular day. That 80 is going to, you know, a whole steady dose of those, you're going to wind up with like a 6 or 7 handicap. You do that in a tournament and you shoot 80. Now you're going to wind up with like a 4 handicap, okay, because it's harder to do that under pressure. See, and this is one of the differences, is they'll put it in as an away score, but not an away tournament score, so it won't be heavily weighted.
1: You know, if it is that important for you to win, what do you win in these things besides prestige? A new shirt from the pro shop?
0: Yeah, what they do is they're, you know, they get themselves some shop credit, right? So they go out and they buy some more logoed shirts and they get some extra balls and they do some things that it's like, okay, yeah, they're saving themselves a handful of bucks, but, you know, at what cost, right? They already don't have a conscience. Right. So you and I look at that and go, dude, I can't do that because, yeah, I know I'm just cheating everybody behind me. What if somebody else played honestly and you beat them by 1? You just took the victory from somebody else and you stole somebody else's happiness so you could have a couple extra bucks in your pocket worth of Pro Vs.
1: Yeah.
0: Like, come on, man.
1: Okay. We are those weekend golf guys hanging out with us, okay?
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4: And we have returned. We are those weekend golf guys. John Ashton in the studio. Jeff Smith, Golf 100, Golf Magazine, Top 100 teacher. What I'll do is I'll just throw the words out there and you put them in whatever order makes sense to you. Okay? Work that way.
5: Works for me.
4: Before I tell you my hole-in-one, fake hole-in-one story, I do want to mention that it is almost football season.
5: Oh, yeah.
4: It is the first college football game is, what, August 29th?
5: Mm-hmm.
4: Which is less than a week from today.
5: Hey, I got news for you. You know that I'm going to be betting on the Hoosiers.
4: Oh, of course you are.
5: I'm looking at it. Look, I think they've reloaded the gun, you know, from what I've heard, because I'm in the know, of course.
4: Oh, sure.
5: They reloaded the gun, right? Because it's all over the internet, so I can read what they've done. So that's what makes me in the know.
4: Yeah. Oh, plus you got an inside source, man.
5: You got a golf buddy
4: who's your play-by-play dude for Indiana.
5: Yeah, so. Right. And he just tells me that it looks pretty impressive. He can't predict what's going on. Our heads are still spinning from the last 2 years.
4: Okay.
5: We just go, hey, it looks pretty good to me, dude.
4: for a sports betting person, this is Mecca. This is just the epitome of a wonderful time of the season because you've got college football, then pro football, then college basketball, then pro basketball, then basically every sport under the sun is being played at some point during the calendar from now to the end of the year.
5: Hey, right now we got the FedEx Cup that started.
4: Yes.
5: Right? You know, there's a bunch of betting on golf right now, too. It's a big deal. Yes. Big money, man.
4: And with golf, it's great because you don't have to pick the winner. You can pick who you think is going to finish at the top at the end of each round. Or you can pick one player and decide if you think they're going to win the tournament, finish top 5, top 10, top 15, whatever. I mean, there's all kinds of ways to do it.
5: I want to see one thing, and this is me asking FanDuel. I want you to create one bet every week. This is the bet that I'm asking you for. I want to know, put a list of the players in the field. I want to see some odds on who is going to hit the most embarrassing golf shot of the week. I want to see that.
4: See, the problem is you ought to have to get FanDuel probably do it easy as pie. You'd have to get the network to agree to it.
5: And they might actually show it to us, right?
4: That's right.
5: Yeah, to actually show it, right? Because that's the whole thing is we might not see it.
4: We'll send that into the FanDuel suggestion box and see what happens.
5: But yeah, there you go. See what they think about, right?
4: What you want to do is before all of this hot and heavy sports stuff starts, download the FanDuel app so you become familiar with it and you know what you're doing, okay? It's easy to navigate, but just make sure that the first time you use it should not be the time you want to make a very important bet. That's all I'm saying. So download the app and get ready for the season. FanDuel, America's number one sports book. Okay, I was playing in a scramble in Nashville, Tennessee.
5: Mm-hmm. I know who you're playing with.
4: The son of the guy who was doing the tournament, and I'm not going to use any names here in case anybody is still alive, okay? Although although probably a statute of limitations has passed. But anyhow, the son of the man who was running the tournament was playing on my team. We got to the par three with the car. I guess this was before the insurance people got all uptight about this whole thing. There was no monitor at the green. He promised monetary rewards for people on the team to swear that he got a hole in.

0: we even had to practice the hooping and the hollering.
1: We're splitting this four ways. Is that what's going on?
0: Yeah. Well,
1: we got $1 million hole in one. Am I getting a quarter?
0: Not quite, but it was close. I don't know what happened because I didn't stick around for the awards ceremony. But man, I mean, that can happen. People can do that. They can't get away with it now, though, because, like I said, you mentioned also the insurance people are getting real uptight. Not only do you have to have a representative there to watch what happens, but the hole itself has to meet certain criteria. It has to be a minimum of 165 yards. There's just a whole list of things, all of which lead the insurance company out. So they can say, well, wait a minute, you did not cross the T in paragraph four here. So
1: yeah, they got an actuary
0: pay.
1: Who's figured out the odds. If you throw this little thing at them, then the odds of them having to pay out are drastically reduced.
0: It ain't worth it. If your reputation means anything to you, again, even if it is a car, it's still not worth cheating for.
1: No.
0: Because it is theft.
1: Right. Now, can you imagine, like you said this earlier in the show, like these sandbaggers, do they have to just like up and quit the club and do something?
0: I would think so.
1: And just move on to another place? All right, I'm going to tell you a true story. Now, this is back when I was in Indiana teaching. I was at a pretty nice club on the north side of Indianapolis, well-respected club. There was a guy in the member guest tournament who, this was not a member of this club.
0: Okay.
1: This was the guest of a member in this club. But he was caught putting, let's just say, a waxy substance, chapstick, smearing it over the face of his driver.
0: Oh, man.
1: He would just kind of rub it on there a little bit. He'd put some on his lips, and then he'd have some on his finger, and he'd rub it on the face of his driver. And next thing you know, his ball ain't curving sideways anymore. He's out there just tattooing this thing right down the middle of the fairway. Here's the thing. They were playing lift, clean, and place in your own fairway. So this guy is busting it down the fairway because his ball's not spinning because he's got some little nice little greasy film on his face.
0: Uh-huh.
1: And then he gets to go to the fairway longer than everybody else's, of course, and then pick up his ball and clean off all of that stuff and place it back in the fairway and hit a wedge onto the green when everybody else is hitting it five irons. And then it stops. Now, he got caught doing that during the second round of this tournament. So naturally, instantly, the golf professional did his job, disqualified the team, and the member was not reprimanded, but the guest was forever uninvited on the spot.
0: I think they used to call that blackballing, didn't they?
1: Right. Yes. And I will tell you, I know who the member was, and he was absolutely mortified. He was a great guy, and he didn't realize that his partner was doing that. Now, his partner was already a five handicap and playing to a five handicap, but he was doing it by blowing it past everybody else, hitting a much shorter club into the greens. But the number he was shooting was appropriate for a five handicap golfer. He was just doing it in a very easy, no sweat kind of a manner. So there's some other kind of cheating that's happened that I have been aware of that is a terrible thing to do when you're competing against other people. You should never do these sorts of things. But here's the thing that gets me, even today, that sort of thing is known, but yet there are companies out there selling these little things, these little like little chapstick sticks that you rub on the face of your driver, and they're promoting it on the internet. Like, we're here to help you cheat. I hate that.
0: Yeah. Well, you know, it's not fair to all the competitors. If you're a guest and you're doing it, it is really not fair to the member that you're playing with.
1: You've just embarrassed him in front of his peers at his club. And if this guy wasn't such a stand-up guy, wasn't such a really great person, if that was a guy that could have been viewed as a little sketchy or just not a great person, he would have been blackballed at his club. Fortunately for the guy, he was not affected at all in the club nor in his friend group, because they know that he would never have done anything about that. And he was fuming at his guest.
0: I can imagine that might have been a friendship that had come to a screeching halt.
1: Oh, yeah.
0: Yeah.
1: Oh, I'm sure it was. I'm sure it was.
0: All right. One more break. We're going to come back for a few moments yet. I'm going to throw out some suggestions on what to do when you come across something like this happening, because it does put everybody in an awkward position. We'll talk about that when we come right back. We are Those Weekend Golf Guys.

0: And we have returned for a few moments yet. John Ashton in the studio, top 100 teacher Jeff Smith. He's out there. He's on his way to Scottsdale doing some work down there in the Arizona desert. Well, we've been talking about sandbagging. We've been talking about cheating. Let's put ourselves in the position of somebody who witnesses this happening. The guy on the other team who sees somebody putting the Vaseline on the face of his driver, or the guy who notices some sort of cheating going on. How do you bring that up? Does it sound like,
1: dude, you
0: like
1: got to just grapes? Jump right in.
0: Does yeah. It doesn't sound like,
1: no, you got to jump right in and go, man, what are you doing? No,
0: yeah.
1: No, this
0: yeah,
1: but I mean, is 100%. You have to do this. This is protecting the field. That's what this is. You have to jump in as soon as you see something. For example, you just mentioned, okay, you just saw somebody put a little bit of Vaseline on the face of a club. Right.
0: Right.
1: You go over there and you grab that club and you put wipe your finger across that and go, what did you just do? You put something on the face of your club. That is cheating. We can't have this. And you bring it up to the golf professional immediately.
0: OK,
1: don't wait till the end of the round shit. This is right now. This has to be a big deal because you cannot allow this to continue. The second you find it, you must be the stand-up person and go, I don't care if anybody's mad at me about this for 2 seconds. In about 30 seconds, everybody in the whole field is going to be damn happy that I'm the one that protected them against this SOB cheater.
0: Right.
1: It's the same thing as if you watch somebody in the rough, he's stepping on the thick grass right behind his golf ball so he can get a club on it. Same thing.
0: Oh, it
1: has to be immediate. No, you can't.
0: Okay.
1: You can't. Whether there's a camera, bad camera angle on you at the British Open or not, you can't. You've just done something to improve the area of your intended swing. I see this a lot. It's like, look, I'm just glad I don't see it, you know, playing in tournaments because I don't really play tournaments anymore. Mm-hmm. But it's common. People even take their club head and start smooshing down the thick rough right behind their golf ball so they can get a good clean thing on. That's cheating.
0: Okay.
1: Right. But if that happens to you in a tournament, John, if you're watching somebody do it, you got to call them out on that right now. Like instantly, that's a 2-shot penalty. Here I am talking like, my God, you got to be a hawk and you got to look at everybody and for cheating and all that stuff. If you let that go away, if you just turn the other cheek and go, I don't really want to see that. I don't want to get involved. And geez, I don't know. I don't think I didn't see that. Hear no evil, see no evil. Don't speak no evil. So whoa, time out. Mm-hmm. You just let that person cheat, not just you, everybody else.
0: Right.
1: See, it's your responsibility to call that out. You can't be calm about it. You got to be direct. You can be kind in how you approach it, but you have to be direct and firm.
0: Yeah, you can be kind, but you still have to confront the dude.
1: Yeah.
0: And a lot of us like to avoid confrontation, but especially on an open field with, you know, a bag with 14 very heavy weapons in it. You know what I'm saying?
1: Yeah, I do know what you're saying, right? But you gotta know what you're doing here. You're protecting everybody else from being cheated because nobody likes to be cheated. We don't like to get beat, but nobody likes to be cheated.
0: You don't like to lose at all, but if you lose because somebody cheated, that really ticks you off big time.
1: That's just as bad as you go play in this charity scramble and, you know, you're there and you shoot a halfway decent round of golf and you think, hey, you know what? We might even win a dozen Pro Vs or something out of this deal because we played pretty well and we were 9 under and that's a pretty dang good thing. And then somebody comes in at 26 under.
0: Yeah.
1: Whatever, right? You know, like, what the hell is this? They come in and, you know, whatever the hell it could possibly be. What is it? 21, but the lowest that you could even write down on a scorecard without anybody.
0: I believe
1: just,
0: so.
1: Shh, yeah. Right. You know, it's the same thing. Everybody just gets mad, disgusted.
0: That's the thing. Nobody believes it. And the team that shot 21 under, you know, you go, yeah, right. Uh-huh. Yeah,
1: right.
0: Yeah. So.
1: Yeah.
0: Whatever.
1: Mr. Pencil and his son Eraser. Right.
0: Yes.
1: Exactly.
0: Okay. All right. Okay, so listen, we just told you a lot of ways to do it, but what we were doing is showing you a lot of ways to notice others doing it. You see it?
1: Yes.
0: Say something. See something? Say something. Protect the field. Protect yourself. Protect the game. All right? Tell you what you need to do is go to wherever you downloaded this episode and give us a review. Subscribe if you have not yet already. You can go to Spotify or iHeart or

0: 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And we appreciate you going. We appreciate you coming back. And we appreciate you being here every week. So until next week, take it easy, man. We'll see you later. Go out and play some golf. Don't cheat.
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Greetings and welcome everybody to Great American Golf. I'm Ray Adams, your caddy for the show. Thank you so much for joining us. And here we are taking off this beautiful, beautiful Saturday morning. And I can't wait for you to get some great golf news, updates, insight, information, education, and a little entertainment. And that's what this is all about. Great American Golf, this show, you know, has been running 26 years. Same time, same place. And we then decided to go across over to the streaming side about, oh goodness, it's been what, about a year and a half now. 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And it's made life so much different and easier in some ways that we stream the show. 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And Ryan Ballingy does a fabulous job of not just running that website, but making it what it really is. 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You'll get that over on the Golf News Net. A couple of

0: new episodes going over there very soon, and you're going to be able to catch those, and then they go over to the video platforms. 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All right, Bob. Denny is here. Dr. Bob, Dr. Bob. You know, Dr. Bob is quite a historian. I've said that about him before. Maybe the nation's best golf historian. No, not maybe. He is. And he's quite an author. He not only can turn a phrase, but he is a professional writer, and he has written a wonderful book. And I want to introduce Bob by saying, Bob, thanks for writing that book about the caddies, the military support. The actor Gary Sinise wrote the foreword for you. The Kohler Company sponsored the whole thing. You were embedded over in St. Andrews for a month or two. And I'm going to give you a moment to say hi to everybody and then just give me two or three sentences about the book, because Bob has also written something else that we want to talk about here in a minute. Go ahead.
1: Well, thank you, Ray, and it's good to be with you on what is a nice Saturday morning here after a nice shower, and the sun's come out, and I think about the veterans because I go back to my father, who was a Navy veteran, suffered an injury in Guadalcanal, came back to the United States and raised a family. Well, I never got to really ask him about the war, and obviously because there was a lot of issues there, and I learned later that he had PTSD. And so many of the veterans we talk about coming back from the conflicts have had that problem. And I interviewed 31 veterans over a bunch of a year and a half. I spent 6 weeks in St. Andrews at the Caddy School for Soldiers, which is the very first Caddy School for Soldiers in the world. Wrote the book Brotherhood, thankfully to the Kohler family. And I was able to understand the stories behind those. Get the stories and the trust of those soldiers over that period of time. So that was a key thing. It's like it was a coming out of their mind to share something with you, when in fact I couldn't get that same story from my father.
0: Wow, isn't that wonderful? Well, how do they get the book, Bob?
1: They could go to caddyschoolforsoldiers.com, which is CADDIE for soldiers.com. That's the Kohler Company will handle the distribution and the details. And there's a QR code that is on the site, so if you want to check into that.
0: Wonderful. Well, Bob, thank you so much for writing that book and making that effort. But Bob, you've also recently written a wonderful article, and it centers in and around Bob Toski, who turns 100 years of age. And Sam Snead nicknamed him Mighty Mouse. Tell us all about it.
1: Bob Toski on Friday officially turned 100 years. Remarkable achievement for anyone, but not so unsuspected for people that knew Bob Toski because of his energy, his keeping himself fit, and living by a principle that he told me was simply simplicity. That's what he, in his life, simplicity meant the most. And it helped him to go about his daily life. And the game of golf, obviously, was a great anchor for him as well. Because he became one of the legendary teachers of our generation,
0: Oh yeah. I
1: and
0: met him
1: he,
0: at the PGA show a number
1: so
0: of
1: many
0: years ago.
1: great things. But Bob Toski celebrated last night with his friends in Boca Raton, and on Monday he has a massive party with people from all around the world meeting him in Deerfield Beach for a big bash. So all congratulations to him and his family, and it's just a wonderful thing to have him as a PGA legend.
0: Yeah, and Bob, how do they read your article you just wrote?
1: I put it on both my Facebook page, Robert Denny, and also on my LinkedIn page, Robert Denny.
0: Okay, so you can go to Robert Denny at LinkedIn and Facebook, and you'll see his post there, and you can read the article all about Mighty Mouse, Bob Toski, now 100 years of age. And you know, Bob, this is a good lesson for all golfers, and I'm learning from what you just said about Bob Toski in terms of how he lived his life. I think if you keep your life simple, no wonder he's 100. It's the complications, the confusions, the chaos, one crisis to another that wear
1: Stress.
0: people down. It's stress, and stress will kill you. And when you are stressing during your game of golf over your next shot or over the shot that you just hit and you didn't like, that will ruin your game of golf. You're not going to shoot the score that you want. You're certainly not going to have the fun that you want to have. And that's what golf should be all about. Fun. Play from the right tees. Your ball should land in the fairway where the PGA Tour players' ball lands, or the LPGA Tour players' balls land. And if you're playing from the right tee, Bob, I want you to comment on this. You can play like the pros play on tour
1: Oh,
0: because your
1: yeah.
0: ball will be within the right yardage and striking distance of the green. You're going to hit more greens in regulation. You're going to make more birdies, certainly pars. You're going to minimize bogeys and doubles. And I tell you, it's simple to do that. Walk up and don't be embarrassed by what your foursome looks at you or they make fun of you, and play the club tees or whatever tee you need to play. And I've talked to people over and over and over, some that are even former tour players, Bob, that are playing forward tees these days to have more fun. Go ahead.
1: Yes, and Bob Toski was an aberration physically. He was 118 pounds, dripping wet, about 5'7", and his ball striking ability was phenomenal. And that allowed him to stay within range of the longer drivers on the tour, and that's why Sam stopped and looked at him because he was amazed at what he was watching. And Jimmy DeMeritt was amazed at what he's watching. All those guys at that period of time, Ben Hogan and all his friends that he got to meet very well. So he is our bridge to the other generations of the game. And thank the Lord that he's still with us, and he's very, very sharp. And I called him a day before his birthday, and I obviously that was my joy to hear from him and hear the joy in his voice.
0: Are you going to tee it up to where he comes on the show?
1: We can get him again, probably.
0: We've had him on. Let's do it again.
1: Let's let him relax after his big
0: Oh
1: bash.
0: no, yeah. Oh no. Wait, wait, wait, wait a week. Wait a week. Let him have all the parties and the fanfare and everything that's good for Bob Toski, because now he is a 100 years of age. That's a centenarian, and we all want to be able to join him in. He was as clear as a bell, great health, able to get around, do his thing. He doesn't go out to the tee and teach anymore, he told us. But you can certainly, and he invited us to go to his house, and he'll give us a lesson right there at his house.
1: Oh,

0: Yes,
1: And
0: absolutely.
1: I want to go. So we'll make that happen maybe when we go to the PGA show in Orlando coming up this January. Maybe we'll do a side trip over to see Mr. Bob Toski. But anyway, thank you for the article and your book and all that you do. And I love his motto of life. So instead of having the word for the year, he had a word for life: simplicity. What a great lesson for for us to live by too, and for us to play golf by.
0: That's
1: Keep it
0: right.
1: simple out there, folks, and
0: Right.
1: have more fun. Okay, we're going forward. We had the ladies. We're going to look at some of the schedules real quick. By the way, we have a very special edition of Great American Golf today. And why? Well, because we're featuring Bob Denny as the author that he is. We're featuring Bob Toski at the 100-year age that he is. And we're also going to be joined soon by Elissa Gaudet, founder of Women's Golf Day. And she is on the grounds at this moment at Wentworth, England, at the BMW PGA Championship. So we're going to hear from Elissa Gaudet a little bit later after the break. But for right now, let's have a look quickly at the schedules. The Champions Tour, Bob, is over at Pebble Beach, Moel, probably my favorite venue on the planet other than St. Andrews. Go ahead.
0: The Pure Tour Championship is excuse me, the Pure Insurance Championship is at Pebble Beach, and one of the familiar names from my background in watching golf is Wai Yang. He's tied for at the moment at 8 under with Ryan Armour, and a stroke behind Ryan is Tim O'Neill from formerly of J Jackson State University, and
1: I met
0: Ernie
1: Tim.
0: Els is at a 68.
1: Good.
0: And a guy by name of S Henrik Stenson,
1: Who?
0: 69, Henrik Stenson, who
1: Who?
0: turned 50 in April 5. Yeah. And
1: Well,
0: he found his way into the champions there, so he's doing fairly well there. So happy to see that. Friends of our program, Jason Kearns 2 under, and Rob Labrits, I think, is even par. Stephen Alker, of course, tied for fifth at the moment. So he'll be challenging down the stretch.
1: all those
0: And
1: three guys there have been on the
0: yep.
1: show, and I've interviewed Ernie and
0: Zach
1: met.
0: Johnson -3 and
1: Oh, yeah.
0: Stuart Sink -1.
1: Well, that's a great leaderboard, and that will be a fight to the finish. None of those players give up ever. And you can imagine that Stephen Alker is going to be there again tomorrow. So let's find out what happens. It's going to be a great day of golf today, really, all over the world. What a wonderful day for golf. Make sure you get out and you practice and you play and you have a lot of fun, but make sure you watch all these different events, finding them on your television. Bob, what are the ladies up to after the Solheim Cup last week and their loss, USA's loss, I should say, after a stunning Sunday of singles by the European team? Give us a little bit of a wrap up of that Solheim. And then tell us what the
0: Okay.
1: lady's schedule is, please.
0: Well, Europe staged a 7-5 victory in the singles on the final day to come from three points back and win with the biggest rally in the final day of a Solheim Cup, and Europe regained the possession of the cup in the Netherlands at the Bernardus Golf Course, and they were it was just a great moment to watch golf because it was very well played. I thought the crowds were fantastic. I thought the spirit was really good, the energy, and nobody celebrates like the Euros when they win a golf match. That's for sure. No sure.
1: Well, we had
0: Meanwhile,
1: and we had
0: yep.
1: Alan Solheim on this past Monday on the Golf
0: Right.
1: Lifestyle show,
0: Right.
1: from Norway, which is his family's home country, and he had left the Netherlands and gone to Norway, was on the show with us Monday. He'll be returning back to the USA soon, and we'll have Alan on again soon to talk a little bit more about the experience. And always great to have Alan Solheim on with us whenever he is able to do that. Okay, where are the ladies headed next?
0: September 25, they're at the Walmart Northwest Arkansas Championship in Rogers, Arkansas.

0: a town that I only knew because I knew a basketball coach from there at the time. And but it's they've had some really good support in in that part of the world for women's golf. And that's their next opportunity before they head out to the Lottie Championship in Hawaii. And they begin a 4-week run through Asia before coming back to the United States on in November at the Anika in near Orlando.
1: Getting ready for their tour championship in November, as well, and that will end their season. And of course, the Champions Tour, Pebble Beach, there at the Pure Insurance you mentioned, they're going to be going into their playoffs fairly soon, and they will continue on week in and week out, and we'll be reporting on that. And we'll see them at the Schwab Cup Championship in November as well at Phoenix Country Club. Folks, you need to go get your tickets. There's a lot of special things going on. Schwab Cup Championship, Phoenix Country Club in November. All you need to do is go to Schwab Cup Championship. You can find them on the internet. They've got various websites. You can go to the PGA Tour Champions, check their schedule out. It's everywhere. Phoenix Country Club, probably, website. So it's all over. And we're going to be working on getting Tiffany Nelson on. She is the executive director of the Schwab Cup Championship. And of course, Tiffany always comes with a gift. And she's a very, very special, I think, a great woman in golf, one of them. And of course, I've been having that segment and featuring great women in golf for many years. And Tiffany's certainly part of that group. So coming up is that. Now, we also have another little tournament going on, don't we? Go ahead and let's introduce what's going on at the DP World Tour and maybe the standings as they have their race to Dubai.
0: The flagship event of the DP World Tour is the BMW PGA Championship. It's being held at Wentworth's West Course, $9 million purse. They have all the stars throughout Europe in the event. But interestingly enough, the tied for the lead at the top is an American by the name of Johannes Veerman at 8 under. Excuse me, 12 under. And Alejandro Del Rey, I think he's from Argentina, is 12 under. Christopher Rayton, we know him, 11 under. And Adam Scott was making a run before we came on the air today through 14 holes.
1: We've been talking about Adam Scott forever, and he's such a great player. I think he's one of the nicest players out there, and he's a great player. And our hearts sank when he melted down during the championship that Ernie Els won, and that was the Open, and we wanted him to win, but he came back and he won his major, and Adam still plays, and I'm gonna have to guess that his age, he's in his 40s, I know, I would put a dollar down or a set of a new box of Tour Edge Exotics golf balls. That's a better wager. That Adam will play on the Champions Tour. I think he'll play PGA Tour Champions, don't you?
0: Wouldn't be surprised.
1: Well, I think it'd be great if he did, but I know we have some time to wait on that. So there's a leaderboard for us. This is their big flagship event, and their tour championship is going to be, and they call it the Race to Dubai. And we know that Rory's right in there. Patrick Reed is right in there as far as leading the Race to Dubai, as
0: But
1: far
0: not
1: as
0: so well on the on leaderboard, as you noticed.
1: correct. Yeah, no, they're not. Well,
0: Especially John Rahm and Patrick Reed are not to be found.
1: no, they're nowhere to be found. And
0: Gone, they're out.
1: I was watching I was watching the tournament. And of course, they're many hours ahead of the USA over there, so you can pick it up. Matter of fact, the tournament is on here in my broadcast studio monitor, and I'm seeing it right now. And they're just posting the leaderboard up to date right this minute. So lots going on there for the Race to Dubai and the BMW PGA Championship. And we're going to talk more about that after the break because our wonderful friend and one of the great women in golf for sure is Elissa Gaudet. And she'll be joining us a little bit in a little bit.

0: from there. I also want to mention that there's a couple of PGA merchandise show products, Bob, that I just really like them. They're so cool, and they're just genius. You know, these people, men and women, middle of the night, wake up or at a restaurant over a coffee, they write on a napkin, Carsten Solheim to invent, perimeter weighting, and the putter, the ping putter, used popsicle sticks to put it together. And I just love these products, and there are many of them, but I've got to mention one that's kind of my new favorite, and it's called the Water Weasel. 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And I just had to get that in at that point because it is such a fun product, and it's a product that's useful. And hey, that product will help you make a buck or two, or save a buck or two, because you'll pull out not only your ball, but a couple of two or three others, and hopefully there'll be some nice balls. So we love the Weasel. And there's some other products I'll be talking about maybe at the end of the show today. So stay tuned for that. Bob, I think you have a nugget for us, by the way, about Wentworth over near London in England, where this BMW PGA Championship is being waged.
1: Wentworth opened for play in 1926. The West Course was designed by Harry Colt and modernized in 2005 and 6 by Ernie Els.
0: Oh, okay.
1: Ernie Els added 310 yards and 30 bunkers to it. I have played this golf course before on a trip over there to see my friends, and I thought I was tough enough as it was at the time, but it was just a beautiful setting within the area of Surrey, and it's a beautiful part of England. And there's a nickname that a past clubhouse official gave for it. He called it the Burma Road. And why did he call it the Burma Road? Because this golf course in the 1930s and 40s was used by the British Army to have an underground bunkers for protection of near the clubhouse, and also is used as defense. So they let the fairways grow over and let them be wild and prevent any enemy aircraft from landing at the time on the golf course. So after that, after the war, German POWs were assigned to rid the overgrowth and restore the golf course. And the club secretary, as I'm trying to say, Raleigh Rawlinson, compared it to the Burma Road because all the amount of work that had to be done is compared to what had to go on at the brutal reconstruction of the Burma Road during the Japanese-Chinese War in 1937 to 45.
0: Unbelievable. What a nugget. What history. See what I mean, folks? Bob is not just sitting around writing great articles. He's also studying and remembering and learning. And all of us do that. And I know you do that too, listeners. And make sure, by the way, that you get onto my big email list. We want you to do that. My fall product guide is getting ready to be released and sent out to my huge email list. And I want to get you on it so that you can see all the fall product guides. Autumn is the most beautiful time of the year to play golf. Golf courses are in wonderful shape. So make sure you get on my list. How do you do that? 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That's been my email address. Oh my goodness, 27, 28 years, something like that. So make sure you write to me and just say, "Hey Ray," or you can give me the name of an upcoming nonprofit or corporate outing going on around you, wherever you live in the country, and I'll make a nice mention of it, especially the nonprofits.

0: And then I'll automatically put you on the product guide. So that's coming up here in a few days. So make sure if you want me to get you on that list, golfadams@msn.com. All right. We're being joined at this moment by one of the great women in golf and my friend and our friend. And you two are neighbors in Florida, but Elissa Gaudet, not only an author, not only a business entrepreneur, not only the founder of Women's Golf Day, not only a globetrotter, but Elissa Gaudet is at Wentworth on the grounds. And Elissa, welcome to the show, and thanks for taking a few minutes out of your time, of your busy time at the golf course. Tell us about it. You're joined by Dr. Bob.
1: Thank you. Hey, great to chat with you guys today. Yeah, I'm right now at 18 at Wentworth. It's really, really well done. I will say that. You know, it's gorgeous. Everything is, you know, it's got a hospitality and everything, but it feels like Augusta in the sense that it's really well put together. Let's put it that way.
0: What's the weather like? It looks very cloudy to me.
1: It is cloudy, but it's not raining or anything, and it's actually kind of warm. I feel like most people are in a short sleeve shirt. I've got like a little pullover, and I'm tad warm.
0: All right.
1: Especially if you're going to walk the course. But yeah, it's good. It's, you know, probably this is the best golf weather, right? So it's not so warm, but.
0: Well, I know a lot of tour players over the years have told me that they love playing golf in an overcast day. Not raining and not big winds and all that, but in an overcast day, it may be the best condition for playing the game.
1: Yeah, I agree.
0: All right. So when you arrived to London, how far out of town or where is Wentworth from there? Because I know that this is Lee Westwood. I know that this is where Rory has moved back to England with his family, near that area, I believe. So where is Wentworth in respect to London?
1: Yeah. Wentworth is from Heathrow, is probably just about 20 minutes.
0: So it's a suburb of London.
1: Exactly. Surrey. But it is, yes, the suburb of London. It was really easy from Heathrow. And then obviously, like any big city, depending on where you are in the city. But yeah, I think Ernie Els also has a house here. I know he was part of, I guess, a redesign.
0: Yes.
1: It's a Harry Colt course. And Ernie, and if I recall, he's got a house here too. Because I think it does have, it's a gorgeous old stately, you know, estate that was part of the private residence of the Duke of Wellington.
0: Mm-hmm. Yeah, Bob, Dr. Bob.
1: 1920. It's pretty lovely. You come over here and everything's like super historic. You know, it's like 1922 or 1805 is when it was, I guess, built. But yeah, in 1922, it became a club.
0: And I've been to
1: my understanding. It's a
0: great place. London is unbelievable, folks. If you haven't had a chance to get to London, make sure you do that maybe on your next extended vacation. I know I saved my pennies, nickels, and dimes and dollars for, well, quite a while and was able to go to London, and not once, but a couple more times. Elissa, when you're there at the BMW PGA Championship, and you said that it's very, very much kind of it's sort of like a Masters feeling. It's an elegant event. It's ran very, very well.
1: Otherwise, yeah, I mean, it's like all kinds of people are here. It's not, you know, where you feel like it's restrictive or just a high-end crowd. It's fun, but it just looks, that's my years of tournament experience. I just walked in and right away you go, whoa, they got this one. But, you know, it's held here every year, like Augusta in that sense. Anytime, you know, this is my tournament experience coming back. Anytime you're able to have it in the same place, you can keep dialing it down and making it better and, you know, knowing how to really do it right, which is, you know, part of a number of amazing things about that make Augusta and the Masters. But here, too, this is always at Wentworth. So, and they've been doing it a while. I mean, the cars, too. You come in and if you're a car aficionado, you're gonna love it as well. There's a lot of engagement, a big wide open area, like food court and stuff, and it's grass. I mean, it doesn't feel overcrowded. There's definitely crowds, but I don't feel, you know, like I'm

0: that it's so crowded you can't move around. And those areas were really nice.
1: Well, I'm watching it on my monitor here in the broadcast studio. And I know Dr. Bob probably has it on, and we've been watching it. And I know you had a bit of a travel there to come from your home in Florida and be there now. But it's not a rough trip to cross the pond from Florida, from Phoenix. It's a hike to get over to Europe, but it's not so bad for you. And it's a great trip and for you to be there. I know Dr. Bob has a question or two for you in that you're there. Bob, Alyssa Gaudet.
2: Alyssa, was you involved with some kind of alignment with some Women's Golf Day events there? Could you go over to that and help us with that?
0: Oh, yeah, I'm meeting with people. You know, we're trying to set up. We've always are trying to get more organizations and people in the UK and courses, but more the governing bodies and everybody. So I have that. And then I'm speaking at a conference on the 29th, the sports conference, which would be really nice because a couple different sports disciplines. But yeah, it's you know, come over, do some work, catch the end of this, the last 2 days of this tournament. I see we've got an American in second place, Spaniard in first place as of right now.
1: Bob, go ahead.
2: No, I didn't have a question. I'm just commenting. I agree with her on that. I watched the leaderboard.
1: Yeah. Alyssa, going forward to Women's Golf Day, and I know you've pretty much, you know, we've wrapped it up this past June. So you're now in the mode. I would bet you give yourself a breather for what, a couple of weeks or maybe even 30 days. And then you're right back in the mode of Women's Golf Day, planning and working. And just like right now, over travel, meeting, shaking hands, what have you, sponsors. And, you know, is there anything new? I want some breaking news over here, Alyssa. Is there any secrets that you can release to us today?
0: About, like Aaron Rodgers, I can tell you the worst things of my last two boyfriends.
1: I don't know about that one, but
0: Aaron Rodgers was, I don't know if you saw, was spilling the tea on his ex-girlfriends, which is like makes zero sense. Anyway, sports right. news, silly sports news. Yeah. I would say that
1: what's new
0: as far as Women's Golf Day is that we're really trying to share with the golf courses the functionality and all this, like, you know, amazing website that we put so much into, like love, money, everything, to really help the golf courses do more. So whether that's get more members, you know, beyond just, yes, they do an event that day, but that's just, we're bringing the horse to water. It's up to them to make it drink. But we have a very dynamic website that helps the golf courses all year round to drive, other initiatives that the golf course wants to do, because that's fundamentally what we're trying to do, is really bring more women, families, juniors to golf courses.
1: Sure.
0: So it's all year round with a substantive kind of helping them promote what it is they're trying to promote.
1: Well, it's 1,000 golf courses or more all over the world. It doesn't last one day anymore for 24 hours. It now lasts a week. And Women's Golf Day is truly one of the great, great events that has ever been created in the history of the game. And Alyssa, I don't say that to, you know, impress you or anything, but you went out and with your vision, with your experience, and with your tenacity, you went out and with a team, and I know you have to brag on your team, and we do all the time. But you went out, and early on, it was single-handedly you, I believe, and you created something for women that has now become, well, it's an institution, Dr. Bob. There's nothing like it anywhere in the world. It's been going now for many, many, many years, and every year you
0: 11.
1: Continue to 11, and you continue to improve it. And I know you're going to continue to improve it. And any breaking news or anything new, Alyssa always gives it to it right here on Great American Golf, folks. So make sure you stay
0: tuned.
1: That
0: is true. Hey, here's a bit. Like, we are still going, obviously, and we're preparing for 2027, but we outlasted LIV. And there have been three LPGA commissioners since we started. So

0: I go, you know what? Who's the stable able in this
1: scenario? That's true. Three LPGA Tour commissioners, Live Golf came, and now they're sort of hanging around by a thread. Who knows? But Women's Golf Day is stronger than ever, better than ever. And I'm bragging on it and bragging on you, Alyssa, because I've been featuring my segment, Great Women in Golf, not only on my radio podcast shows for many, many years, and my television show, Match Play with Ray Adams, for many, many years, long before it was fashionable to do that, and long before women exploded onto the tee sheets, as they have done over the last several years. And I did so, three daughters, a love of the game, love going to the LPGA Tour events and watching the ladies. And I just wanted to feature women in golf. And we've had a great time doing that. And of course, you're one of them.
0: Thank you. Yes, you have been doing it for a while. And, you know, we don't, it doesn't live in a silo. It takes men and women. And, you know, I think like when hopefully people see so many benefits, you know, we don't want to guilt people into it, but the financial benefits for a club and just like, it's a great way to grow the game. You know, and I think, you know, we're learning some lessons, especially this in the last couple months, you know, the end all be all, we have to stop getting excited about clickbait and, you know, and Instagram and stuff like that. You know, is the tail wagging the dog? Dog wagging the tail. So, you know what I mean? We have to be the ones to decide what dictates how our sport will be, what it will be, what it will represent. We have that power. We just can't give it away. So
1: yes,
0: that's what I think. You know.
1: All right. You're listening to Alyssa Godet from Women's Golf Day. She is at the BMW PGA Championship at Wentworth near London, England. And Dr. Bob Denny is with us. And I'm going to ask them to hang on for just a moment while we go out for some wonderful sponsors, that their products that will help you with your game and your life. Make sure you have a listen, and we'll be back in just a moment.
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0: Greetings and welcome back, everybody. Great American Golf. I'm Ray Adams with Dr. Bob Denny and Alyssa Gaudet. And Alyssa, you are at Wentworth. We've been talking about that. And I don't know, Bob, you may have an update or a little nugget or something about the event. Let's have a look at that leaderboard again. We did earlier, but let's have a quick look at that. And with Ernie Els being part of remodeling the course and updating the golf course, Alyssa and Bob and folks, I don't know, that I believe that would give him a wee bit of an advantage, and he has a home there. So you would think that Ernie Els would have an advantage, but he's not playing in this event. Where is Ernie Els? Ernie Els
1: on the Champions Tour.
0: Yeah, he's on the PGA Tour Champions playing in

0: So,
1: No, it's not affordable. It's ancient, historic, old grounds and beautiful homes. Bob?
0: Well, my trip to Wentworth was with a friend from the European tour at the time, and he was the one who ran the World Golf Rankings. And as we went around that golf course, I could see that there's strategic spots all over the place. I thought the par threes were exceptional, and I can understand why it is always a favorite for many of the top European players. Alyssa, when you've walked the grounds, I guess you can feel that it's more than just a challenging golf course. It's got its own special I guess allure to it. And I brought up before you were on the air about the fact that the British use underground tunnels for strategic protection during the war, the World War II. And then German POWs cleared the old fairways so they could get back to a golf course. So it's had its own special allure. But I just what your feeling is, because you share a lot of love of history as well.
2: Yeah, absolutely. I mean, I think any time you come over to Europe, especially, every on top of almost every building or house, there's, 1805 or something, which is when Wentworth, was built. But so I love that. Your castles, especially as Americans, we didn't grow up with it, so I think it feels history, it feels storied, everything. It feels like, it just doesn't feel like a new build, which, a lot of stuff and sometimes a lot of courses in the US are, because they are. It's, you can't, it's a new build. So yeah, it's really always wonderful. It's like very nice, different change of pace. Has a relaxedness to it too, even the tournament.
1: Who do you think wins the tournament, Alyssa? So you see the leaderboard there, and of course Saturday today, moving day. Who do you think wins it?
2: I don't know. Like, I guess if I had to go American, maybe I'm looking like, I would love to see JJ Spahn. He's always kind of like cool guy. But maybe Del Rey, if he stays on top from Spain. I'm a big Spainophile, whatever that is.
1: He's right there. He's right there. And some of the big names are nowhere to be found on the leaderboard. They're way down the line. I think you're going to have a fun couple of days at Wentworth. You're going to meet a lot of people, and you're going to have a bite here or there, and some beautiful weather to enjoy. It's going to be 150 degrees here in Phoenix, Arizona. My hair will be on fire, but you can relax a little bit, and you can come back and report to us maybe after the whole tournament's over and your experience and everything. I know you're going to be traveling and speaking and working and trying to relax a little bit too. And I know that you're going to cry, cry, cry all day and every day you're gone over your wonderful little dog.
2: Yeah, no, I'm good with that. It's just nice always to, like, get a change of scenery. I think it energizes, I think most of us too, energizes being able to see things done differently from a work perspective. It's obviously great. It's always encouraging when we find more people that, that share the love of our game and want to look to have it grow, whether it's women, anything. Everybody's talking about what we can do and how we can do it, and that's exciting. And then, like I said, later on, being able to share like kind of best practices and stories from other sports, I think is hugely helpful. So this conference later in the week will prove to be all good stuff.
1: Very good. All right, you've been listening to Alyssa Godet. There she is, right there at Wentworth Golf Club. And Dr. Bob, do you have a final word or question for Alyssa before we let her get back to some wonderful golf over near London at Wentworth Golf Club?
0: Well, Alyssa, I was going to ask if will you have any time at all where you can actually pick up a club and hit a golf ball over there?
2: I don't know. We'll have to see. I'm
0: Yeah.
2: gonna leaving it open, but I gotta see what I'm able to do and how far away, because I'm here for 2 days and then I move into London. You can hear the
0: Okay.
2: crowd. I'm right at 18. I don't know if you guys can hear it. They're going crazy. I don't know who's on 18. I'm right behind, but Nice, fun.

0: Jeff.
1: Well,
0: All
1: good
0: right.
1: luck in your networking over there.
0: Yes, have a great
1: Thank
0: time, and
1: you.
0: all of our best wishes for you until the next time. Ilissa, good day.
1: I might go try
0: There's.
1: to see if I can catch up with Megan and Harry since they're
0: Yeah.
1: over here now
0: Oh.
1: too.
0: Oh yeah. Didn't they move back?
1: Oh,
0: Right. Yeah.
1: yeah. I brought some peanut butter in my suitcase for Megan in case you can't get
0: Yeah. Well.
1: any.
0: Yeah. And yeah. If you have a minute or so in the evenings at your hotel, you can read Princess Diana's brother's new book. I hear it's quite the controversial book and causing quite a stir over there. But yeah, I saw Harry walking along on the news the other day back over in England with his family. So, man, that's good. I'm glad. All right. Well,
1: Yeah,
0: very,
1: and I
0: very good.
1: they do have Princess Diana's black revenge dress is on display at Sotheby's. So I am going to go check that out.
0: Is it really?
1: Okay.
0: Well, take some photos and post it so we can see it,
1: I will
0: okay?
1: for sure.
0: Yeah.
1: Yep.
0: All right. There she is, Ilissa Gaudet. Thank you so much for joining us, and have a wonderful trip over there in England, and we'll catch you when you get back.
1: Yeah, thank you guys. Have a good one.
0: Okay. Bye now. There
1: Bye.
0: she is, Bob. Well, it's always great to have Ilissa on. She does such a wonderful job, and just so passionate about what she does, but also I think she keeps it simple. We talked about simplicity earlier. Bob Toski's 100th birthday going on, parties going on now, and Women's Golf Day, it's a phenomenon, and it's been around now for 11 years, so we love it, and we're always glad to have Ilissa on with us. Bob, let's have a look here. For a final word from you, I want to mention your caddy book again. Go to his Facebook page and his LinkedIn page at Robert Denny, and you can read his wonderful article written about Mighty Mouse, Bob Toski. And his caddy book, Bob, one more time, is found where?
1: It's called Brotherhood, the Caddy School for Soldiers. And you can go to caddyschoolforsoldiers.com, CADDIE, forsoldiers.com. And the Kohler Company will be able to work with you on distribution of the copies. I also want to mention that we did mention one golf course hosting an event this week, and it's the very first time it's the Biltmore Championship in Asheville on the PGA Tour. Neil Shipley had a 62 in the second round, so he was pulling into the lead, and I just think a gentleman like that who has been the low amateur in the Masters and the U.S. Open in 1 year, first to do that since Victor Hovland, that he has his own future carved out. I think he's going to be a factor in the future because he is a very steady player, a big guy, and really hits it well. And I'm just interesting to see how this tournament will develop in the new genre of formats for
0: Right.
1: everybody involved.
0: Yes. Well, it's in Asheville, and it's played at a golf course, the Cliffs at Walnut Cove, and it's a new event on the fall schedule after, of course, the Tour Championship and all FedEx Cup and all of that is finished. They go on and play a wee bit, and yeah, Neil Shipley shoots a 62 on Friday, and he is at. I believe he's at
1: 16 under right now. He's tied for the lead with Ben Coles, KOHLES.
0: What's going on with Ben Coles? Who's he?
1: He had a 63 in the second round, and Ben's from I believe Texas here, if I'm right here. Yeah, he's born in Dallas and he went to the University of Virginia. KOHLES, Ben Coles. So think of that name is and store that in your database.
0: Well, there's a lot of new, wonderful young players on the PGA Tour. And of course, they're coming off the Korn Ferry and they're qualifying and they're getting their cards. And there's just a lot, many names out there that many people who watch golf and follow golf, we golfers out here that love the game and love to watch the game. And we'll see a name on a leaderboard and we'll have to look them up because we've never heard of them. And there's names out there like that. Even on this leaderboard, but here's another one, Johnny Kiefer. Who is Johnny Kiefer? You've got Kevin Yu, But here, right there,

0: T9 at 11 under par is Jackson Koivun. Remind everybody, who is Jackson Koivun, Dr. Bob?
1: Jackson Koivun went to Auburn and he won the 3M championship. He made it into the Tour Championship on his banner year. He's just a great talent. I just like the way he plays, and I think we were talking about his lunge at the ball in the past programs. Is that we worry about his back, but he when he is on, he is on.
0: Well, and he has played so well, and he has impressed a lot of people, including Brant Snedeker, correct?
1: Yeah, he made it onto the he just he's that very solid for the President's Cup, and I just think he's just one of those rising stars we're going to have to keep an eye on. The reason why we look at his victory at the 3M Open, it was convincing. It wasn't a fluke at all.
0: Right.
1: He was from top to bottom. He was so I got to correct myself. He was not in the Tour Championship, but he almost was there, and he made it almost to the top 30. But he is on the precipice of being there, and I think he's fundamentally sound. If Craig was on the program with us, Craig Renshaw, I know he would be analyzing a little differently and tell me what his strengths are he finds. But I just like his mental approach to the game that he conveys in front of the camera.
0: Absolutely. And as far as what's coming up on the PGA Tour, we might want to have a quick word about that because there's some wonderful big event coming up. It's called the President's Cup. And every other year, of course, the President's Cup happens, as does the Ryder Cup every other year. And this is ran by the PGA Tour. It's their sort of Ryder Cup format type event that they started long ago. It will be at Medina Country Club. I don't know if you have a nugget or a word about Medina, but it's the site of many, many, many great championships and battles on
1: Well,
0: that golf course.
1: the last time I was there, Ray, was not very fun. The U.S. blew the final day, a
0: Yep.
1: 4-point lead, and lost the Ryder Cup to Europe
0: Yes, we did. We
1: to
0: did. We did.
1: 2012.
0: And we talked about that on this very show, covering it as we do every year. And we'll get through the Ryder Cup, and we're going to get through the fall, and we will be talking constantly about, or excuse me, the President's Cup, and we will be talking about the Ryder Cup, well, just all the time until we get to the Ryder Cup this time next year. And that Ryder Cup will be where?
1: Adair Manor in Ireland.
0: Yes, it will be. It'll be at Adair Manor in Ireland, and it's a beautiful, beautiful course and place. And I can't wait to go there and cover the Ryder Cup if I'm able to do that. Yet another one. We were in Rome. We were at Bethpage last year, and I'm hoping to be able to cover the Ryder Cup at Adair Manor in Ireland next year. Can't wait for all of it. And lots more going on the PGA Tour because we have this whole fall layout. You're going to play the President's Cup, and then all of a sudden you go to the Bank of Utah. You go to the Bay Current Classic in Japan, the Butterfield Bermuda in Bermuda, of course, the Vedanta Mexico Open. And I know Vedanta, the company, is an unbelievable hospitality company. And the Mayan Palace in Rocky Point, Mexico, where we love to go. I've stayed at the Mayan Palace. The signature Jack Nicklaus golf course is there. But that is a big, huge, massive company with resorts and travel and all sorts of things all over Mexico. Then they go to Cabo San Lucas for that great golf tournament. And then they go on to the Omni Barton Creek in Austin, Texas, the RSM Classic at Sea Island, Georgia. And then they have the Hero World Challenge. I mean, my goodness gracious, there's a lot.

0: a PGA Tour golf going on, isn't there?
1: Yep. Ray, I have one closing thought, if you don't mind.
0: Yes.
1: This is from Sean Connery, Sir Sean Connery, and he spoke about what golf meant.
0: James
1: If
0: Bond.
1: you play golf, you can't think honestly or do anything else while you're playing. I think it's the most revealing game. I don't know if it's a game. It's something other than a game. I couldn't define it, but it's obsessive and revealing and a very healthy balancing act, I think. It certainly is for me. And it's also one of the few games in the world that's really still got dignity as a game. It's endless. And as Jack Nicklaus says, it's an unfair game and you have to accept it. It's like that. It's like life in that way. It's also a game that you can cheat it, but it's the easiest game in the world to cheat at. The only one that suffers is you because you know and you can't unknow. Sean Connery.
0: Wow. Wow. What a great quote, Bob. Thanks for bringing that up. And of course, Sean Connery, James Bond, actor, and so many other great movies and roles over the years. And that scene in the movie Goldfinger, where he's playing a Penfold Hearts golf ball, and that whole scene out on the golf course with Goldfinger. It's just a great movie, but a great scene about golf. And a little bit of history there when you talk about Penfold golf balls, right? Something else.
1: Yep.
0: All right, Dr. Bob, thank you so much for joining today.
1: You're welcome.
0: I appreciate you so much. And we will be back with Dr. Bob. And we're hoping Craig could get off the teaching tee for an hour maybe on Monday. And we'll do the Monday Golf Lifestyle Show day after tomorrow right here. There he is, Dr. Bob. Thank you so very much. And folks, I want to mention some of the companies that are in my fall product guide. That's coming out in a few days. I mentioned earlier, if you want to be on my big email list and get all my product and gift guides and newsletters throughout the year, and there are many, you're definitely going to want to write to me at golfadams@msn.com. Just drop a quick email, golfadams@msn.com, and say, "Hey, Ray," and that's all you need to say and put me on. Now, you can also mention any upcoming charity golf tournaments you want me to mention in your area of the country. Happy to do it. Been doing it for, well, all these years. And I also love your comments. Whenever you write to me, you give me some great comments, a lot of compliments. Thank you. And you give me ideas. "Hey, Ray, what about having this person on or talking about this subject?" And it's the reason why we had rules experts on over the years, and we've had different physicians on over the years. We're going to continue to do that in my various segments: golfer be well, for our health, and great women in golf, and super golf. The superintendents, they just passed their 100th anniversary too last week. So lots going on, and we're going to be talking more and more about that. And on the Monday Golf Lifestyle Show, I'm going to mention some of my wonderful Anthem Only sponsors, but that means companies that are around you as well. You want to do your business with them. Draw a 3 or 4 mile radius around your house. Try to keep your money local. And I'll be talking about that on the Golf Lifestyle Show on Monday. But speaking of Rocky Point, earlier I mentioned one of the PGA Tour events down in Mexico, and we love Rocky Point, Mexico. My wife and I were married in Mexico, by the way. Not Rocky Point, in another small town, a beautiful place. But we love it, and we love going to Rocky Point. 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And then I also want to mention here at the end of the show, my wonderful apparel company that I am so proud to be an ambassador for, to wear the apparel. I'm posting a couple of videos here in the next day or so You'll see me in my Ashworth

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5: 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He was a major championship winner. He played well in the Ryder Cup. He sort of performed his best in the biggest moments. And that's the kind of stuff that I wanted to emulate.
4: We're talking to Scott McCarron here on the Augusta Golf Show. Who takes a flashlight to look at it? And then who decides to pick at something like that?
6: I don't know. I'll tell you what, John, I'm glad I did, because if I would have just kept and not done anything about it and just said, oh, it's just a sore throat, it'll go away in a couple of weeks. My biggest thing is early detection, and that saved my life.
4: Okay. Hi. Morning. Welcome to this week's Augusta Golf Show. I'm John Patrick. Thank you for joining me this morning. Right off the bat, let me apologize for the voice. Sinuses, allergies, a cold, whatever it is, sounds a little different this morning, so I hope you'll bear with me. Hey, remember, on the Saturdays that you're not up this early, just want to remind you that the show will repeat on WGAC Sunday afternoons at 3. And of course, these days, a lot of different ways to listen to this program. 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Okay, couple of great guests this morning. We'll start with Damon Hack from Golf Channel. Damon's covered the game for years, first writing about it, and now talking about it on Golf Channel. Damon's going to be here to recap last week's Solheim Cup. Then, it's been a while since Jimmy Roberts was on the show. Jimmy works for NBC and Golf Channel, but he has also started a new company called Big Swing. There's a podcast and more. I'll ask him about that, and we're going to cover a wide variety of topics since I don't get him on the show that often. So that's the show for this morning, Damon Hack and Jimmy Roberts. As always, I will let you know where you can find the golf on TV this weekend, and if there's time this morning, our friend Gil Hance will tell us why he loves the game. Okay, coming up, Jimmy Roberts on a lot of things. But first, Damon Hack on last week's Solheim Cup. Stay right there. Thank you for being here this morning. 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News, talk, information, WGAC.
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7: Well, good morning and welcome back to the Augusta Golf Show. I'm John Patrick and my voice. Damon Hack wrote about golf for years. He was a senior writer at Sports Illustrated. He's covered the game for the New York Times. And now he talks about it as co-host of Golf Today on Golf Channel. It's a pleasure to welcome Damon Hack back to the Augusta Golf Show. How are you, Damon?
8: John, I'm doing great. Great to catch up with you. I see you every April, but nice to chat with you on the phone.
7: Thank you for saying yes to this. How are the triplets?
8: They're great. They're 15 years old. I'll be looking up at all three of them probably in the not-so-distant future.
7: What do you wish someone had told you 15 years ago about having triplets that you now know?
8: To enjoy every single second because it goes fast. I mean, and you know, the days are long, but the years go really quickly. And they're teenagers now. Our relationship evolves. You know, I can't put them on my shoulders anymore. And, you know, I can't play tennis with them anymore unless I beg them because they're so good that it's more boring for them. But I still enjoy the relationship as it evolves. Got to go to the beach, you know, swimming with them was always my favorite thing to do when they were little, playing basketball, throwing the football. It's been fun, but it just, you know, they're in high school now, and, before you know it, it'll be college applications and then on to the dorms and in adulthood. So I'm enjoying these last few years with them. But, man, it does go fast, John. My goodness.
7: I know. It does. All three.

0: different personalities?
1: You would think they might have grown up in different houses. Huh. They're three different personalities. They're all great kids, sweet kids, smart kids, hard workers, great at sports. As a dad who's in the sports industry, like to have fantasy football with them is so fun. They like similar things, but three different personalities. Grateful that they're still sweet. They still love their parents, their grandma. They are good students. Teachers, you know, always seem to write wonderful reviews of their work, and more importantly, of their citizenship. And that's how we've tried to raise them, and I'm a very proud dad.
0: Good for you. Good for you. Congratulations on that. A few days to absorb the results of the Solheim Cup. What are your thoughts?
1: You know, it's interesting, John. It was 8-8 on Saturday, and the finish that we saw with Jennifer Kupcho, who, of course, won the inaugural Augusta National Women's Amateur, was one of the great finishes you'll ever see. 17-hole, you make a 91-foot putt, then you make a 25, 30-footer on 18. And I just thought that the momentum that the Americans had would carry over into Sunday. Been a lot about the video that got leaked about the Americans celebrating on the bus on Saturday. And then, of course, they lose on Sunday, 15-13, very close, hotly contested. And the Europeans are saying, you know, we celebrate on Sunday night. We don't celebrate on Saturday night. And, you know, the media member, the curious mind in me, wonders, did the Americans celebrate too soon? Did they provide fuel to the Europeans? Or was this settled inside the ropes? I generally think that it was an inside-the-ropes thing. But, man, you don't want to provide bulletin board material in the middle of matches as closely and hotly contested as those. So great spirit, incredible level of golf. The golf course held up wonderfully, but, man, I thought the Americans had some opportunities, and they'll be ruining that latest defeat on European soil.
0: Damon, what did you make of the green speed story?
1: Yeah, that's it sounds awfully familiar to what Keegan Bradley said at Bethpage Black in the Ryder Cup. I'm not really buying that. You've got if that's one of your stories, one of your issues, that's on you. That's on the captain and the vice captains and your data folks and your stat folks. It's not like you haven't been there for the week, and you know, you get out there early, figure out the green speeds and get that done. If I'm an American golf fan, I need more than, oh, we didn't really adjust to the green speeds, especially, John, considering that Angela, and we had her in studio at Golf Channel, she talked about the importance of putting and that she wanted to stack her team with putters and that they were going to be prepared and not be out-putted by the Europeans. And then on Sunday night, you're telling me, well, we didn't really understand or adapt to the green speeds. That's a tough one for me to accept, even if that's part of the story that the Europeans putted better, which they inevitably do, especially over there. But, man, don't tell me you're going to be prepared for every eventuality on the greens and then say, well, we weren't prepared for every eventuality on the greens.
0: We're talking with Damon Hack here on the Augusta Golf Show. You mentioned the stats guy. What are your thoughts about the role analytics seems to now be playing in these team matches?
1: I love that question because you and I are of a similar vintage, and I'm not sure Ben Crenshaw had a stats guy on that Saturday night at Brookline in 1999. It was guts. It was feel. It was soulful. It was motivation. I think there's still room for that in sports. I think you can outstat and out-analytic yourself to death. And sometimes sports is about feeling. It's about motivation and win one for the Gipper and a pep talk or something that moves you. It's Paul McGinley, you know, in 2014 saying, we'll be the rock in the storm. It's Ollie in tears in 2012, the miracle at Medina. Sometimes those things, I think, still matter and should outweigh stats. I mean, I think stats have their place. I think in this era of technology with information available, you'd be crazy not to use it. But my goodness, you know, I think it's more about sometimes old-fashioned grit and, you know, great coaching and getting out of your players who are different personalities what each individual needs to have them coalesce around a spirit, around an idea, and to bring out the best for the team.
0: But don't you think, Damon, that the the analytics.

0: Hicks guy is here to stay and going on your gut's just going to get tougher and tougher?
1: I do. I think there's been a tendency, you know, across baseball, you know, you had Moneyball, you had, you know, they're seeing that in the golf realm as well with stats and strokes gained. And I think there's a place for that. But, man, you sit me in a room where Ben Crenshaw's in tears and trying to get the heart and soul of his team to believe they can come back from a 10-6 deficit and then finding a way to do that. Man, oh, man, if you want to tell me which one I'd rather have, give me the motivation every single time, because that's the guy or gal you want to run through a wall for. Not the guy who says, well, you know, the 16th hole's playing like this and the 17th hole's playing like that. That just doesn't move me quite as much.
0: Who was your European MVP?
1: Got to be Carlota. Yeah. Got to be Carlota Segonda. The way she bounced back from the Saturday loss to Jennifer Kupcho and wanting to have her in her crosshairs on Sunday and actually getting that and then performing it and the way she did. And listen, she is a methodical player. She can be tough to watch with all the waggles and how long she takes to take the club back. But there's something about her spirit, her leadership. She's mentioned the fact that Jose Maria Olazabal was in constant contact with her. There's a great Spanish legacy in match play. Sevi, Ali, Sergio, and Carlota Segonda is of that ilk, and she's my European MVP as well as Anna Nordqvist, the captain who did such a wonderful job.
0: Who's your U.S. MVP?
1: Allison Lee.
0: Yeah.
1: 4-0, the new mom who put herself on the line and has come back and played great golf on the LPGA and, you know, was the only player on that team who had tasted victory on European soil. That, of course, back in 2015 in Germany, the last time the U.S. ever won a Solheim Cup on European soil. Allison Lee was a part of that team. And for her to go 4-0 so quickly after childbirth, and, of course, her parents were there, her son was there, and, you know, she's talking about juggling life and work. She did it expertly, beautifully, soulfully, and went undefeated for the United States.
0: You know, I know we're speculating here. Damon, does Angela get another shot, or is Paula Creamer the next captain?
1: I think it's Paula. Had Angela won, I think you might see her get another run. But you've got Morgan Pressel, Paula Creamer, Michelle Wee West, Brittany Lang, Brittany Lincecum, Christy Kerr. I mean, there's a long lineup of players that I think are going to have a chance to be the American Solheim Cup captain, get that bite of the apple. So I think Angela Stanford, major champ, gutty player in her own right, is going to be a one-and-done captain.
0: He's Damon Hack. He is the co-host of Golf Today. Damon, I always appreciate the time. Thank you for saying yes to this at the last minute. I appreciate it.
1: Love catching up with you, John. Have a great one. Let's do it again soon.
0: Thank you, Damon. There you go, Damon Hack. While I have you, take a look at a couple of the golf headlines from earlier this week. Headlines are brought to you by Lionel Smith Limited. Lionel Smith Limited to only the finest in men's clothing. Well, more news earlier this week with regards as to what the future means on the PGA Tour. Brian Rolapp announcing a lot. Eligibility rules trimmed from 34 to 7. The top 90 from the previous season's championship series will retain their status. The top 20 players on the Challenger Series will move up to the championship series. The number one player on the PGA Tour U Series will qualify for the championship series after the NCAA championships. Now, no progress yet on DP World players coming to the championship series. Rolapp saying more needs to be discussed and more details will be forthcoming. Well, following her captaincy at the Solheim Cup, we've learned that our friend Angela Stanford is heading back to her alma mater, joining TCU as an assistant coach. Angela holds the TCU record for wins and rounds played. Hey, don't forget, when you're logged into your Facebook page, come on over. Become a fan of our Facebook page, The Augusta Golf Show with John Patrick. We keep talking golf during the week. You can join in on that conversation if you're following me on X at Augusta Golf Show.

0: Still to come this morning, Jimmy Roberts from NBC and Golf Channel on his new venture and a lot more. Don't go away. You're listening to the Augusta Golf Show with John Patrick. Here, news, talk, information, WGAC.
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0: 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I'm John Patrick. Jimmy Roberts has been covering golf for decades, from ESPN to NBC and Golf Channel. 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It's a pleasure to welcome Jimmy Roberts back to the Augusta Golf Show. How are you, Jimmy?
5: John, I'm well. Thanks for asking. Everything is good. How are things down in Augusta?
0: Things are good. I hope we cool off at some point here shortly, but things are good. Tell me how the podcast started.
5: Yeah, well, it's been an interesting journey. I've been with NBC for a long time, still working there, and Golf Channel as well. But about a year and a half ago, a friend came to me, and she told me that there was somebody she wanted me to introduce me to. It was an old colleague of hers. And we got together, and this fella and I. He had been a longtime sales and marketing executive for a number of places, ESPN and Charter Cable. He was the chief marketing officer.

0: Weather Channel. Said he wanted to start some golf-related business. We kicked around a few things, and I stumbled on this fact that basically set us on sale, which is that there are more golf courses in the United States than there are McDonald's restaurants, which was very surprising to me and kind of has been to anybody I've shared it with. But the bottom line was that if that was in fact the case, there must be a vibrant business underneath golf. And of course there is, and it's growing every day. So we started this digital media business, which is not only a podcast, it's also a show that's on Tuesday mornings on Golf Channel.
1: Mm-hmm.
0: It's a podcast that's available on all of the platforms, YouTube, Spotify, Apple, et cetera. But we also have what we call our Golf Business Intelligence Brief, which is a newsletter that comes out twice a week, and where we cover the business of golf, and we've done some live events. We did a business breakfast at the U.S. Open out at Shinnecock, where we had Mark Lazarus, who's the chief executive officer of Versant and my old boss at NBC, as well as Jimmy Dunn, former PGA Tour policy board member and big presence in the game of golf, Augusta member. And we talked about the game of golf in front of an audience of about 100 folks from the industry on the business side, the media side. And we've also produced a show. We did the Veteran Golfers Association had its annual national championship, the Liberty Cup, at Liberty National Golf Club. And we were able to produce that and put it on the air on July 4th. So that was a lot of fun to do and an honor. So we've got our fingers in a number of different things, but I'm busy as can be, as well as kind of still doing some broadcasting for both NBC and Golf Channel. So that's the kind of long and short of it.
1: You know, I thought the podcast you did a couple of weeks ago from the Tour Championship, talking to business leaders about what goes into the decision to sponsor a PGA Tour event, was fascinating. Do you like having the opportunity for a long-form conversation?
0: Oh, yeah. I mean, my wife always says when I run into people that I don't talk to them, I interview them, which is not intentional. But I think I'm curious by nature, and I like hearing people's stories. And that's kind of makes me, I think, very, very comfortable in the role. And it also gives me an opportunity. I mean, it's my show. My partner, Fred Buescher, and I own the business, and one of the things I enjoy doing is essays and commentary. And I was just sitting around the table this morning with my wife at breakfast, and just happened to be reading the newspaper because I am a dinosaur and I still get an actual newspaper delivered to the house. But it occurred to me that the broadcaster for my favorite baseball team, the New York Mets, Howie Rose, is going to be retiring this week, and it's going to be his last game Sunday. And I mean, he's been the broadcaster for the Mets. I don't know how many years it's been, but he's been a constant presence in our lives. It's, you know, because we're baseball fans and Met fans, and he's just so good at what he does. But, you know, aside from the fact that he's been a presence, a constant presence, I'm going to do an essay about Howie Rose. And I don't know exactly what I'm going to say, and it'll probably have something to do with people who really insinuate themselves into people's lives and, you know, people who are really, really good at what they do. But it's one of the great privileges that I have and joys of this show is that if something is on my mind, I get to talk about it. Last week was the anniversary of 9/11. That's a deeply, deeply personal thing to me and to all of us here in New York. You know, it should be to all Americans, but I got to do a commentary about that and, you know, my recollections. And of course, anybody who lives in New York or in Washington, D.C. or Shanksville, Pennsylvania is going to have powerful memories, I would imagine.

0: about that. My sister-in-law was in the towers, was able to get out. And I think about the folks that we lost at our golf club and the funerals in our community every week. But anyway, I'm rambling a little bit, but it's just a really wonderful opportunity that I have to talk about some of the things that are on my mind, as well as some interview some really interesting people.
1: We are talking to Jimmy Roberts here on the Augusta Golf Show. It's been a minute since you and I have spoken. Lots gone on in men's professional golf. Tell me your thoughts about the men's professional game the last few years.
0: Well, you know, I know it's probably not a very terribly popular opinion. I don't think LIV was the worst thing for the game of golf. I mean, I think the execution wasn't very good, and there was a lot about it that wasn't very good. But I think the concept of a disruptor was not terrible. You know, a lot of things I didn't like about LIV. But it was something of an existential threat to the PGA Tour that motivated the tour to do some things differently. And, you know, this week the schedule, or at least not the schedule, the guidelines came out for how the game will work in 28 and beyond. And I think some of it is really, really good. The whole idea of shorter fields, relegation, it's interesting. I mean, if you think about it, outside of, you know, the all-exempt tour, which kind of, I'm not going to get this right. I probably should have studied up a little bit, but, you know, the PGA Tour has been pretty much the same animal since it was formed.
1: Mm-hmm.
0: And it's evolved in minor ways. I mean, the World Golf Championships, which I didn't think were a great idea. Maybe in theory they might have been, but they were a reaction to a challenge by Greg Norman, you know, the first time around. But I think that all things should evolve, you know. And the tour, this is kind of natural evolution right now, and I think it's good. And I think that we're going to look back on this whole LIV saga. I don't know, somebody's going to write a book about it, looking back, not in the present, and certainly enough people have talked about it and written about it. But I don't think that we're going to kind of understand its impact until we go a couple of years down the road. So it's these are interesting times.
1: Yeah, they are. You know what? We're taking a pause right here. We're going to pick up the conversation with Jimmy in just a couple of minutes. I want to ask him what he thinks about Brian Rolapp. But while I have you, let's take a look at the golf on TV this weekend. Golf on Television, brought to you by the Forest Hills Golf Club, the area's premier public facility. Golf Channel will get the coverage started. DP World Tour, arguably their premier event, the BMW PGA Championship at Wentworth. Today's coverage starts at 7 this morning. Tomorrow's coverage will start at the same time. Golf Channel has coverage of the PGA Tour, the Biltmore Championship, Asheville. Coverage will begin at 1 both afternoons. Golf Channel will then have coverage of the Corn Ferry Tour and the Nationwide Children's Hospital Championship. 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And finally, Golf Channel has coverage of the PGA Tour Champions Tour and the Pure Insurance Championship from Pebble Beach. 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Don't go away. 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
7: Welcome back to the Augusta Golf Show. I'm John Patrick. We're continuing the conversation with Jimmy Roberts from NBC Sports and the Golf Channel, host of the Big Swing podcast. All right, Jimmy, tell me what you think. What do you think of Brian Rolapp?
8: I think he's terrific. I think Brian Rolapp is dynamic. I think the fact that he's not from within the game is a great thing, or at least the way he has executed. I mean, I think he comes in with a fresh set of eyes, and he's really shaking things up. And I mean, think about it. The PGA Tour has only had what, including Joe Dye. There's been Joe Dye, Dean Beeman, Tim Fincham,
7: Jay Monahan. Jay Monahan.
8: Hey, I'm sorry, Jay. Of course, Jay. Jay Monahan. I mean, what's that, five?
7: Yeah.
8: In its history. So this, but this is the biggest departure, clearly. I mean, everybody else has been from within the game. He brings a different skill set, I think, and I think he's shown a willingness. I think I really love what he said, that they're going to respect the traditions of the past but not be bound to them. And I think that's incredibly healthy. They get the opportunity to take the best of what has been and maybe go beyond that and see if they can change it in a way that kind of is more contemporary. So I think he's great. I think he's really, really something.
7: I could not agree more with you about him not coming from the PGA Tour ecosystem. Do you think it was beneficial that he came from the NFL?
8: You know, it's the gold standard for sports, so he brings that perspective. He has clearly a very significant understanding of the media landscape, which is where it all kind of starts. You know, a lot of my understanding of this is that a lot of what they're doing is to try and create value

0: that they can get the best contracts they can from media partners. And he's seen that firsthand at the most successful sports organization in the United States. So I think it's great.
1: Do you have any concern, Jimmy, and this kind of goes back to your conversation with the business leaders, do you have any concern about the amount of money that's now out there, and is it sustainable?
0: Yeah, I mean, I do have a concern about it. I mean, the market is the market. I think that in terms of prize money, I think that these guys should get what they can get. I mean, isn't that what we would all hope for ourselves? You know, that you can get the most, you get the most for yourself. Now, I hope it doesn't create a system. Already, look, you basically got private equity, and private equity now has been introduced into the equation. And I think the number, and maybe I've got it wrong, is that private equity owns 12% of the tour, but their influence is vastly more significant than that. I mean, I think that it was the folks who were part of SSG that were primarily responsible for installing Brian Rolapp. And we know what private equity is about. They're mm-hmm. about making money. Mm-hmm. And return on investment. And that's not always been what the PGA Tour is about. And at some point, and maybe this is easy for me to say because it's not me, but how much is enough? These guys make a lot of money. And again, you would hope that, or you certainly should understand that everybody who's in a situation would want to do as well as they can for themselves. But at some point, I do think there might be a law of diminishing returns where it may possibly turn some people off. I think that that's what happened with Liv, you know, all the money that was topic A when it came to Liv. I think that hurt Liv. And I think it doesn't help the tour either. You know, through the whole Live controversy, so many of the people who chose to stay talked about playing for history and not for money. Well, as long as that doesn't get compromised or adulterated, I'm good with it.
1: Do you think the amount of money, Jim, will shorten careers? I mean, I'm thinking about mm-hmm. Rory McIlroy, who's now beginning to figure out he's going to play less.
0: Well, he's unique because he has shown a willingness and an obligation to play in Europe and around the world. And no matter how comfortably he travels, anybody who travels knows it's still traveling. And it takes a bite out of you. And you know, Dorothy had it right. There's no place like home. But I do think that he will play less. And I think that it's inevitable that I guess that's because the money, I'm just thinking out loud here. I don't really know. I mean, I always say that when I was in college and I took Econ 101, one of the first things that they tried to teach you was that if you want to make something more valuable, you don't make more of it, you make less of it. So if that's the case, I think it's not a terribly bad thing to have kind of a shrunken down game, which is what I think Rolapp has been advocating for. The whole thing just needs to be kind of reconstituted, I believe, going forward. Because the old model, while there are lots about it that works, there's some things about it which I think are a little outdated.
1: A couple of questions before I let you go. Earlier this week, we saw a video, Tiger hitting one shot.

0: shot on the range, what would you like to see Tiger be able to do?
1: You know, play some golf. I mean, I guess that's a stupid thing to say. I mean, because I would imagine that's what he wants to do. He lives to play. He lives to compete. I mean, people want to see him play. It's just so hard to believe that he can play with all that his body has been through. It's just, I mean, I know how I feel when I get out of bed in the morning. I just, you know, the aches and pains, which seem to be more present than they were a year ago and 5 years ago. And my body hasn't been through what his body's been through. I just don't know what our expectations should be from him. I just wonder, when he can't play anymore, what kind of impact that's going to have on him because of how important playing and competing has been in his life. You know, I just, I hope he can play for as long as he wants to play. That's what I guess I'd say.
0: You and your network have covered the President's Cups through the years. We've got another one next week. Is it still viable, Jimmy? Is it still meaningful? Is it something that's a problem for the American players in particular who have to do this sort of thing every year?
1: Well, that's an issue, that the American players do have to do it every year, and you touched on it before, that, you know, there is a lot more golf out there and people wanting to play less, and they have to make decisions on what's important. Rory and Scotty and players like that, they're playing for history. And I, you know, no disrespect for any of the specific tour stops, but they're playing to win the major championships. That's what it's about. And they're playing to win Ryder Cups. I think that there is a measure of fatigue that is associated, especially when it comes in the fall. And I can tell you it's really, really meaningful to the foreign players. And I know that when they get there, these guys are really invested in it. I just, I think it's, there have been some great moments in the President's Cup over the years. I think about Fancourt in 2003. Mm-hmm. I think about, you know, any one of a number of the ones in the early years from RTJ down out by the nation's capital. But I think it's a viable, yes, it's a viable competition. I think like everything else, it's going to end up being about, is it something that's commercially viable? And I guess that remains to be seen. The bottom line will be in the numbers, you know, and how people watch it. Look, the Ryder Cup competes against college and professional football and seems to do okay. I guess we'll just have to see what happens with the President's Cup.
0: Tell me the day this game has given you that you will never forget.
1: Oh, boy, what a good question that is. You know, I have been a number of things that I've got to witness, I guess, firsthand that were pretty terrific. I mean, memorable. But for me, the things, what this game has given me, the moments, you know, I once did a story in 1997, the U.S. Open was at, U.S. Open was congressional. And I was working for ESPN back then, and I wanted to do a story on the history of presidential golf. So I had a connection to who was then the former President George Bush, 41, and reached out to him to see if he could make an introduction to the people in his office. All I simply wanted was maybe a soundbite or two from him to talk about the history of presidential golf. And instead, what I got was a phone call from the president's

0: office asking me to come to Kennebunkport, Maine and play golf with him. And that was a day I'll never forget. I shot my lowest score to that point ever.
1: Oh.
0: And I played golf with, you know, with George Bush. And we talked about a million things all day, and he couldn't have been more fun. I'll never forget that day. That was pretty cool, I got to say. You know, I've had an opportunity to meet some amazing people. Had a great relationship with Arnold Palmer, and have a great relationship with Jack Nicklaus, and have traveled to some amazing places. I know I'm going to be leaving out plenty of things. There's probably going to be an obvious one that I'm going to forget. When I hang up the phone, I'll be kicking myself. But it's been a good journey so far.
1: The show and the podcast is The Big Swing with Jimmy Roberts, covering the game for NBC Golf Channel. Jimmy, congratulations on all of this. Thank you for saying yes and taking the time to do this. I appreciate it.
0: John, always for you. Hope to see you soon. Travel safe.
1: There you go. That's Jimmy Roberts. Again, if you want to listen to his podcast, The Big Swing, you can subscribe wherever you subscribe to your podcasts. Don't go away. We're coming right back. You're listening to the Augusta Golf Show with John Patrick. Here, news, talk, information, WGAC.
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1: 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I'm John Patrick. It's time for our Why I Love the Game

0: segment. It's the portion of the show where somebody tells us why the game of golf is so important and so meaningful in their life. This morning, he is wrapping up his latest project, Reimagining the Links at Spanish Bay on the Monterey Peninsula. Gil Hance tells us why he loves the game of golf.
1: Well, the two aspects, the playing of the game, the being with friends, the being outside, the integrity of the game, just the pleasure of hitting a great golf shot. But I think from my standpoint, the thing I love the most about golf are the playing fields. You know, the unique character, every single golf course you go to is different. Sure, there are 18 holes and, you know, there are components, tees, greens, bunkers, but the landscape itself provides unlimited opportunities for a playing ground, and I can't think of another sport that gives you that opportunity. And almost without exception, they're just beautiful settings to be outside, to be, you know, again with great company, hopefully, as I think of the old Scottish saying, a tolerable green, a tolerable weather, and a tolerable opponent should constitute anything a man wants out of golf. So, you know, I think all of those combinations of being together, being outside, being on these beautiful golfing landscapes and just sort of navigating your way through them, I can't think of a better game that, you know, employs strategy, thought, interest, difficulty, and camaraderie at a level that no other game has.
0: There you go, Gil Hance, and why he loves the game of golf. We have got to run. We are running late. I want to thank my guests, Damon Hack and Jimmy Roberts. Don't forget, the Wallace & Son Lawn and Garden Show is coming up next. The Dogs pregame show starts at 9 this morning. Mary Liz, AB, Joe, and I will be back Monday morning at 5:30. Have a great week. Thank you for listening to the Augusta Golf Show with John Patrick. Stay well, stay safe. I'll see you next time. So long. Bye-bye.
2: 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I'm Jeff Lawrence. 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
8: 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A game that can't be won, only played. A love affair It satisfies this

0: soul and frustrates the intellect. The greatest game ever played, golf. It's real. And this is Real Golf Radio, brought to you by Mountain America Credit Union, with Brian Taylor and Bob Casper, son of legendary golfer Billy Casper, talking golf with you for more than two decades. And now, here's Brian and Bob.
1: And America's favorite caddy sitting in. Thanks so much for being with us on this week's edition of Real Golf Radio. This is going to be a fun show. We're down at Black Desert Resort getting ready for the PGA Tour event to descend upon Black Desert here in less than 2 weeks. So stay with us, all things Black Desert. Plus, we got a lot to talk about with PGA Tour, the new system that's coming up, the two tracks, the President's Cup preview, FedEx Fall, all of the stuff to get to. It's going to be a fun show this week. Bob, good to be with you as always. Yeah. Caddy, great to have you sitting in with us. He's on headset. That doesn't happen very often.
2: The last time I had a headset on, it was in a TV booth.
1: Wow.
2: And it may have been with Bobby Clampett.
1: Okay.
2: Could have been that long ago.
3: CBS.
2: CBS, yeah. TV booth. That would have been a long time ago.
1: Was that the Players or what?
2: No. I can't remember it exactly where it was, but it was during the rehearsal, and all of a sudden the camera came on, and I was sitting next to Bobby and Cherkinian. Anybody who knows about Frank Cherkinian is not going to be surprised that he just says, "Who the hell is that?" And Bobby and
1: nice
2: I
1: to
2: launched.
1: Meet you, Frank.
2: We launched into a little Gary Player Seve by Asteros, and
3: there
2: that
3: you
2: was
3: go.
2: Pretty entertaining.
1: Really?
3: There
1: does,
3: you go.
1: Does he do the Gary?
2: He does Gary really
3: good.
2: Well.
3: Oh. Really good.
2: We drove up one time when I was working for Nolan Henke. We drove into the parking lot at the polo field there at Pebble on a Monday morning, and there's Clampett pulling his clubs out of his car, and Nolan just stopped the car and rolled down the window, and Clampett looks right at us, tucks his neck down like Gary would, puts his finger up, one finger up, and goes, "Yes, last night I slept on the floor so I could feel the wind." It just added, on without even prompted. And so, he was very good at doing Player.
1: I love that.
3: Yep.
1: Well, we might have to get a little Seve here before we're done with this, since we have you for the whole entire
2: Prime
1: show.
2: Primo audio today.
1: Yeah.
2: This is what the caddy really sounds like.
1: Oh, okay. All right. Yes. I like that. Hey, we're at Black Desert, as we talked about. We'll get into media day and thoughts on the golf course and preparation for FedEx Fall and all of the storylines next. 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
4: 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Thanks for listening. Thanks for commenting and sharing and being part of the conversation. Really excited to be here at Black Desert this week and pumped to be back here in 2 weeks for the Bank of Utah Championship here at Black Desert Resort. I'm hearing Max Holm is making a return. I'm hearing that for Michael Brennan and Matt McCarty, the two previous champions, Matt being the inaugural champion, Michael Brennan the defending champ, they're both going to be here, and I would expect to a long list of really good names. This is probably going to see Tony Finau for the first time playing in his home state event, which is wild that we haven't seen him before. But given where he is on the list and needing the points, I would expect to see him here. I'd expect to see him at all the FedEx fall events at this point in time. And we'd certainly love to have him down here. I know the crowds would love to see Tony playing up close and in person. So I'm certainly hoping that will happen. There'll be some more announcement coming up next week. And of course, when we do the show next week, the players will have had to commit by Friday, yes. 5 o'clock Eastern for the field. So given the schedule, guys, I mean, you look at it. We got President's Cup coming up next week. So there's no tournament next week. And then you got Black Desert, and then they head to Japan.
1: Yes.
4: So when you think about an opportunity, really in the next 3 weeks, if you want to play in the U.S., you got to come to Black Desert. So I expect that we'll have a pretty good field. I've also heard maybe Billy Horschel will be coming back as well. So
1: he's another guy that's on the bubble, and I've got a list of 10 guys that you got to look out for.
4: Let's hear it. Shoot it.
1: So you've got Billy Horschel. He's currently number 100, I think, something like that. And then Brooks Koepka is like 93 or 94. Tony's 98, and then there's some other guys that are on the outside, like Lucas Glover, and looking in that need to play as much as they can in this fall PGA Tour fall area so that they can get inside that top 100 players and be able to play.
4: It's interesting, isn't it? Because the new schedule doesn't really get going until 28, but this right now is all about positioning for next year to position to get into the 28 championship track, right? I mean, that's It all is trickling down, so I love it. And they're talking about Black Desert maybe being a last chance event. That's one of the other pieces. Instead of fall, they're going to call it last chance tournaments. So there's a lot of different things. And they're also having a charter from Black Desert to Japan for that event. So another incentive to get players here. It's on. I mean, it's on right now. Like there's no waiting around to 28 to say, hey, I hope I'm on that championship track. You kind of got to make it right now, and it adds for some nice drama late in the season.
1: Yeah, you got to make a move and you got to get going.
4: Caddy, what do you think?
5: I feel like we're going to get in a position, especially in 28, where there's going to be a lot of compelling stories going on at other events and later events. Let's say, take Justin Thomas from a couple of years ago when he, I don't know if he got hurt, but he wasn't playing well and he dropped down. And I mean, if he's... You're going to have guys like that, Max Homa, another guy. You're going to have guys like that playing in not the championship series. And, hey, what's he doing this week down at the other event? Let's see. Or what's he doing in the fall? Can he get in there? I have a good feeling about the way it's going to pan out for wanting to turn.

0: turn on the TV and watch other events going on.
1: Yeah, I agree. I mean, it adds an element of drama. When you think about what makes March Madness so great, right, is the Cinderella story. People love the Cinderella story, right? Yeah. And so I think you've got that component with the Challenger series that will play out leading into it. I think it's going to be more cutthroat. I mean, you think about it, you've only got 20 spots that'll move up from the Challenger, where you've got 90 spots that stay on the championship track. So
2: yep.
1: Just by that, those numbers alone, it's going to make the Challenger series more competitive, if you will. Either one of you can talk. It's okay.
2: I thought you were looking at Gaddy.
0: That never happens.
1: I was going to say, really?
2: No.
0: Really, the first dead air in 26 years or whatever it's been. Wow. People are going to be wondering if I'm an imposter.
1: Yeah, for sure.
2: But having said that, Brian, the interesting thing is that, yeah, there's going to be a lot of guys that kind of keep their position in that top 90, but then you've got guys coming off of the Challenger Series that can move up, guys that will relegate down, and, you know, how's it all going to work with you know, the DP World Tour and also, you know, the College U or NCAAU PGA Tour.
1: Well, number one goes straight to champions on the PGA Tour U, which is great.
2: It does. They go straight to the championship, and the other, what, four or so get
1: Challenger.
2: Put down in the Challenger. And PGA Tour is still trying to work out a little bit with the DP World Tour on how many are going to be coming across to the championship portion of it. And, you know, there may be a portion there and maybe a portion down below in the Challenger Series. And so it's still remains to be seen what's going on and how that's going to transpire. But they're looking like it's starting to solidify and get a lot closer to what we can expect in 2028.
0: Well, like anything else, anything new, and we can make all these predictions and guesses, and things will be happening that we hadn't thought of, and maybe it'll be way better than we ever thought. Maybe it will be looking at it saying, ooh, this isn't working real well. It is interesting when you think it seems like right now on its face, boy, it's tough to move up. There's only 20 spots, and that seems a little limited. Previously, if we go way back 20 years ago, there'd be 45 guys who would get their tour card, and they would, in a way, the tour was still split because there's a lot of events they wouldn't get in, and they'd reshuffle and not be able to play for a month. So it wasn't always just wide open, you're playing in every event, and then you can hit the jackpot at any time. It's never been like that. But it feels a little bit like, wow, but I'll tell you what's happened in the last couple of years that didn't happen before. Guys, there's an urgency to play all the events that I haven't seen before with players who aren't, you know, top 10 or top 20. Everybody else, like, guys used to just play two, take one off, da-da-da. Now it seems like, no, everybody's playing like every week because it just seems to mean so much more to step up.
1: That's the scarcity that Roll Up wants.
0: That's the scarcity thing, yeah.
2: Yeah, so. But with that scarcity, you're also going to have more opportunities for the average four guys to try to get playing on the PGA Tour with, you know, the 120, you've got 120 to 123 or whatever. That's going to be a fluctuating number in the championship series part. But then you've got 144 that are going to be in the Challenger Series part. So you've got the upper 120 and 144. Now you got 256 guys that are going to be able to play some sort of PGA Tour events and try to get themselves and keep themselves in the championship portion of it.
1: Yeah, I think what's, look, they want an average field of 120 players, right?
2: Right.
1: But what we got clarification on this week was that the exact

0: exemptions. And the exemptions are still going to be there. If you win, you get a two-year exemption on the championship series. Mm-hmm. If you win the major, you're going to get those.
1: It's only 2 years instead of five now.
0: Yeah. Well, that is a good clarification.
1: That is correct.
0: That's right. Yep. Yeah. They also talked about how they're going to have some career milestone exemptions and medical exemptions as well.
1: Yeah.
0: So it sort of starts to beg the question, and I saw this on social a lot, is I sent it to you guys, one of the conversations that was going on online, is there too much backstopping to have pure meritocracy, which is what they seem to be wanting to go for? Like, is there too much? You have, with all the different exemptions in there, what do you think?
2: Well, limiting the major exemption from 5 to 2 is the opposite of backstopping it. So
0: that's true.
2: That's good too. I think 5's a long time.
1: Yeah, it is a long time
2: to afford that, right?
0: Hey, Todd Hamilton, line 5. He doesn't agree.
2: You know, Todd Hamilton is he's a good dude, man. Do you ever hear the story? He's on the range at, is it Bear Creek or something, near the airport, DFW, and he's got this big beard on, and no one knows who he is, and he just starts giving this guy a lesson, and someone's filming it, unbeknownst to him. He's just helping this guy out, and they're like, that's the British Open champion. They don't even know who he is. He's just helping this guy out. He's just hitting rocks with us normal guys, you know? Todd, I roomed with Todd one time at Harbortown, and golfers have weird little, you know, everybody's got super, baseball players are the real superstitious ones, right? But golfers have their things too. So we're just sitting there, and he's got his bag in the condo, and I just wander over and pull out a 7-iron. He literally flies off the couch, grabs that out of my hands and goes, "Don't touch my grips."
0: Oh.
2: And I was like, okay, I won't touch your grips.
0: Wow.
2: He was like paranoid about anybody touching his grips. So there you go.
0: Okay.
2: It just, yeah.
0: He's a great, we love Todd. I'm glad we brought that up. We got to take a break. When we come back, again, getting you ready for next week's, in 2 weeks' time, coming up after the President's Cup, it's the Black Desert, Bank of Utah Championship at Black Desert. So getting you ready for that event, Colby Cowan, the Director of Golf here at Black Desert. Had a chance to catch up with him and talk about preparations. You'll hear that. And then more on our President's Cup preview and talking about the new format and how that is going to impact play. We'll get into all of that as we continue next right here on Real Golf Radio. Right now is the perfect time to check out the all-new Black Desert Resort in St. George. You can stay. You can play. 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
3: Here at Black Desert Resort with the director of golf at Black Desert, Colby Cowan is joining us. Here we are just a week or so away from the PGA Tour returning. Grandstands are set up. All of the activity is starting to come together for this third event of the PGA Tour. How excited are you for another edition?
6: Yeah, very excited. You know, it's fun to be a part of it. We feel like we know pretty much what to expect, but there's enough changes as well. So our staff gets up for it. This is something we look forward to every year to showcase what we have at Black Desert.
3: You're PGA member, PGA of America. That's the business side of golf. What is it like to host a PGA Tour event? Like, what? How are those dynamics unique, or how similar is it to what you do on a daily basis, I guess?
6: Yeah, that's a great question because, yeah, as a PGA member, PGA of America member, we do host lots of events, whether it be member-member tournaments, amateur events. But to host a PGA Tour event, it's just a different level. They come in and do it, and we kind of fall into place in more of a support for their teams. Our agronomy team, obviously led by Ken Yates and Ross Lobsher, they lead the way. When it comes to the tournament operations, though, we fall back and just take their lead, and we support them in the retail shop, locker room, driving range. So it is unique in that perspective.
3: How are the tour guys in response to your staff? And that's probably a mixed bag, but generally speaking, you know, what's that experience?
6: They've been amazing. Yeah, very positive. The locker room, our staff gets to interact with them quite a bit. They're very generous with their autographs, with just talking to them. They'll stop by. We always have treats there at the counter trying to make favor with them, I guess, to be nice to them. And at the range, they're super cordial. Their caddies are unbelievable. I think they travel enough. We've tried to present such a good atmosphere here. I know they really appreciate what we put on for them.
3: Do they stay? Most of them are staying right here at the resort?
6: Yeah, I believe most of them are staying here. I think the first year where we were just opening up, very few did. Last year, more did. And from what I've been told this year, the majority will be staying on property, which is fun.
3: Yeah, and that's kind of a unique setup right here at Black Desert, where you have the full resort experience along with, obviously, the golf. So it's kind of convenient for the guys to be able to just, you know, roll back into a condo, get out of the heat a little bit, put their feet up, but then, you know, be steps away when they're ready to go.
6: Yeah, that's one thing. You know, last year Jason Day played, and that's one thing he commented about, is to be able to be on property the entire time, not to have to worry about food, where to go. It was just so unique in that setting. He really appreciated that aspect of it.
3: So operationally, how long is the preparation? How long have you been working towards this as far as, you know, getting the golf course ready? And what does that look like?
6: Yeah, really, we start as soon as this one ends, in a way. You know, Ken Yates and his team, they're already talking about ways of improvement. The driving range tee, it takes a little bit of time to recover, so that starts right away. The grandstand started going up middle of the summer, but Ken and his crew start addressing some of the areas on the golf course midsummer, really.
3: And what is the changes? So for someone who comes here and plays as a resort guest versus the experience or the conditions the tour players will have, how is that similar or different?
6: Yeah, that's one great thing about Ken and what he does, is he tries to have every day be like it's tour quality. But there are a few things we do just in safeguarding the course, some of the collection areas we rope off on the par threes, the turf hounds, and that's really the majority of it. We do avoid some of the tee boxes that the players will use. That's really about it. Maybe a few car path restrictions. But yeah, otherwise, when a resort guest plays leading into it, they get the same experience.
3: Green speeds, firmness, does that change?
6: Yeah, that's a good point. Green speeds are very similar. They will get quicker as he dries the golf course out, and firmness will be a little more firm leading into the event.
2: I remember the first year it was so hot, and the tour was a little worried about the winds that might come. In fact, that next week, the Vegas

0: tournament had huge wins, if you'll remember that. And so they actually kept the water on probably longer than normal. And that's when you start to see these guys. There's no defense. No golf course has a defense for soft greens, right?
1: No, they really don't. And that's one thing they talk about with Ken, the agronomy team from the tour, is keeping that firmness consistent for the week. And even that first year, they only watered the greens twice during the entire week, because they want them firm enough, they're healthy, and they'll look to do the same thing. They monitor it every day to see where they're at. Because you're right, if the greens are soft, there's no defense.
0: Yeah, these guys are just too good. Colby Cowan, director of golf here at Black Desert. So the Bank of Utah Championship coming up October 1st through the 4th. Experience-wise, what do you guys have on store? The golf shop will be open. What can fans, how can they participate, interact that you know of while they're on site?
1: Yeah, we do have the merchandise tent that's located out on the Mesa by number 10 and also 16. The golf shop will be open. We have some really cool activations going on as well. I know Sunday Red is going to be here with an activation. Adidas will be here. We have some customized stamping that people can get their ball marks stamped in a certain way with different reef-affiliated golf courses. So we have some really cool things that they can come and interact and get to see the resort. I think a lot of people think unless they're staying here, they can't come on property. That's such a misconception, because we want everyone to come and experience it. I know some of the restaurants will be open. 20th Hole will be open in the evenings. There's a really cool activation they're going to be doing off of Latitude for different food service as well. So we hope everyone will come and check it out and see what a unique property it is.
0: Yeah. Distance-wise, what does it end up playing for the tour guys? Do you remember?
1: I think it stretches out to about 7,500. They play it as a par 71. They play 13, which is traditionally a par 5, as a par 4.
0: Yeah. Do you think, like, if you were to, like, switch up a couple, like, this was a conversation we had on the golf course with my caddy the other day. 13 could be a par 4. 16 could almost be a par 5, right?
1: Absolutely, yeah. We've talked about that in the golf shop, actually. Yeah, 14, you could, or 13, excuse me, you could easily turn that into a par 4, just a long one. And 16 with the back tees near the Oasis, yeah, it stretches out so far. You could easily flip those on a daily basis.
0: I think a lot of times you could say 14 and, or 13 and 18, those par 5s are a nice breath of fresh air when you have to take on 16 that, you know, I played the back tees just for the experience the other day, and I'm coming in with a hybrid into that green that is a really difficult green. So you look at 16 is tough, but again, picking tees, and that's the great thing about Black Desert, you've got a myriad of different lengths that you can play.
1: Yeah, that is the great thing. You know, when they built Black Desert with, you know, Phil Smith and Tom Weisskopf and the reef executives, they created so many different variety of tee options. And then with the tour coming in, you know, they looked to lengthen it out in a few areas. So we added a back tee on 1, on 10, 18. So you can stretch it out pretty good. But for the average golfer, you have a variety of tees to choose from. So anyone should have a good time out here if they choose the right tee.
0: The back tee on 18. That one, especially if you have any sort of predominant wind out of the south, you don't even look at that bunker on the left. It is just get it somewhere over the rest of the tee boxes. And now it's a true par 5.
1: Yeah, it's definitely a true par 5. And a story about last year, there was a few players, because of the carry, were electing to hit it into the driving range because it was a shortcut. It wasn't identified as out of bounds, so they were using it as a shortcut to get on grass. I think that's going to change this year. I've been told they're going to mark that as out of bounds, but it is such a good stretch, and it's such a narrow little spot if you're going the traditional way. It's you got to hit it pretty hard.
0: Yeah, no question. That's it. I do remember hearing about the driving range thing. So, the lava gets brought up a lot, right? Obviously, it's spectacular from a scenic standpoint. It does create some ruling issues where the resort guests play through they play it as a hazard, so they just drop right for pace of play. These guys are playing it through the green, so that does make it a little bit more challenging. How do you describe, or how do they take on the lava and that experience when you're playing in a tournament setting like that?
1: Yeah, tournament setting like the tour players, as you mentioned, they have to play it as a true penalty area. So, I mean, excuse me, they just play it as regular play, right? So they have to go and search for it. So it does create an issue for rules officials. There's quite a few rulings that can take place if they're ultra aggressive, especially. For the average player, when we have it set up for regular player tournaments, if golfers can keep it in front of them, they're going to have it's going to be in good shape. It's mostly off the tee we see that. But, it can create a big challenge for sure.
0: That said, people talk about how golf courses are narrow or things like that. I don't really look at Black Desert as narrow. What is like? What's the average like distance or width in the landing areas off the tee? Because it feels like there's plenty of room to hit it. If you miss it, obviously it's in the lava. But there seems like a pretty generous landing area.
1: Yeah, that's one thing they did with the design. To your point, Brian, is the collection areas and the landing areas are so generous. So anywhere from, I know they've stretched anywhere from 60 to 70 yards in some areas. So it's pretty wide for a collect mm-hmm. for a landing area. So. Yeah, the average player, if you can hit it out and keep it in play off the tee, it is very generous. Yeah. I think it intimidates people more visually. Once you get playing a few holes, you realize, yeah, you hit offline, you're going to get in trouble. But overall, it's very playable.
0: And I would actually say that it gives you some hope. Lava gives you hope because even if you do miss it, sometimes you'll get that little ricochet back in. Not always, but if you're hitting out into the water, you're not going to get a ricochet back in. So I do think there's at least some benefit there. Retail-wise, this is one of the probably largest pro shops that I've been in anywhere in golf. A really nice collection of not only traditional golf attire, but also some new brands that are entering into the golf scene that are maybe a little more traditionally streetwear. Talk about some of the strategies that you have from a pro shop and a merchandising standpoint.
1: Yeah, where this is the only retail space on the whole property, we've turned it into more of a true retail component for swimwear, hiking, pickleball with the pickleball courts. We've had paddles and shoe wear for pickleball. But yeah, kind of thinking outside the box because it is such a large space. We could fill it with golf apparel, but it makes more sense for resort guests to have other options. We do have some very traditional lines. One of the up-and-coming ones I mentioned earlier, Sunday Red, is a great one. Holderness and Born does really well for us. G4, some of the more traditional students, and also Malbon. We've done well with them, and it's a new up-and-coming line that we carry, and it's been super popular.
0: I've seen Cricket in there. I've seen Monday, Public mm-hmm. Drip. Like, there's a lot of stuff that you wouldn't see in a traditional pro shop, which is fun. I mean, if you're into golf and into fashion, like, this is a place you can really spend some time.
1: Yeah, you can, and we're fortunate with our VP of Retail, Tanya Morrow. She has a lot of connections in the golf world for years, and she's always looking for that new thing as she goes to shows or talks to vendors. And so, yeah, we want to be the forefront of these new brands that come in, and we've had great success so far with them.
0: You'll also find the Goat Lane shoes, which I fell in love with a couple of years ago. And that's on the shoe wall with Sunday Red, Adidas, FootJoy. They're all right there. You got the hat wall. You got the putter cover wall. Like, it's pretty unique. So if you haven't been to the pro shop, you need to do that. And hopefully you'll do it during the Bank of Utah Championship. Colby, thanks again for your time. Best of luck coming up into the tournament. And as always, good to be here.
1: Thanks, Brian. Appreciate it.
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2: 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Thanks to Colby Cowan for the time and hope you enjoyed that. Again, bankofutahchampionship.com for all the details on that event coming up. A lot of cool things, as you heard him talk about some of the activations with some of the brands that are going to be here. We'll hear more about some of those fan activations with Ashley Dove, who's the executive director of the tournament. She'll be joining us in hour number two. Stay tuned. You know what? We need to give this guy his proper due, so here we go.
1: There are bag rats. And then there are caddies. Baby. Pro jocks who are legends in caddy shacks across the PGA Tour.
3: While we can neither confirm nor deny the existence of this legendary looper,
1: here he is, the caddy on Real Golf Radio.
2: Well, the caddy's been on with us for the entire show, but it just doesn't seem right to not play the Open because, one, I love listening to it, and I know it gets you fired up as well. And, of course, he is the caddy, so why wouldn't we? What's up, caddy?
4: I'm just trying to recompose myself after hearing the audio at that kind of level. It was so crisp and clear. I've never heard it sound so good.
2: How come this isn't your ringtone?
4: Gather myself. Yeah.
2: You like this like play out area? Like this?
4: There it is. Yeah.
2: Yeah. You probably don't ever. I usually pull it down by
4: you
2: now.
4: Do. Yeah. Yeah. Oh, wait a minute.
2: Wow. Just a little mysterious.
4: That
2: at
4: was
2: end.
4: Interesting.
2: Yeah.
4: Oh, funny. I did not know that.
2: That's what happens when you're in person with a headset on.
0: Yep.
2: Mm. Yeah. All right. So we left off. We talked about Black Desert there. We left off talking about the new system and the tracks. And the question was meritocracy. That seems to be the whole thing. Like, is there too much backstopping with exemptions? I don't. First of all, I'll answer my own question. I don't think so. Because I've always loved the idea that if you win, and I don't care if this is your first win in 5 years, I don't care if you won three or four times that year, like a win should come with some reward. Like there's value in the win. There's value in playing good. But Bob, we've always talked about this. There's players out there that make a career out of the PGA Tour and never win, but they're always there. Good for them, right? Yep. That's a different track. But I love the idea that you reward the guys for winning. So giving them a 2 year exemption this year plus two more, I'm glad that didn't go away because, dang it, it is hard to win.
0: Yeah.
2: Scottie Scheffler, Tiger Woods, some of these guys that just seem to make it look easy. Okay, right? For them, good for them. But for most of human beings, it's hard to win at any level, in any sport, but particularly at golf when you've got 120-plus players that are the best in the world and anything can go wrong, even when you're hitting it good in a golf tournament. And so the rewarding the wins with the exemption to me is I don't think that's backstopping. I just think that's the way golf should be, in my opinion.
0: Well, and I agree. And that's why we see a guy like Scottie Scheffler. That's why he's the number one player in the world and Tiger, when he was around, is because they were consummate winners. And so having said that, yes, 100%, when you can win golf tournaments, you deserve to be where you're at. And in getting those exemptions, it's not backstopping, in my opinion, because you still have you're still going to have 30 guys going down and 30 something guys coming up, and there's going to be relegation back and forth, and you look at players and they can go through a stretch where they're not playing well over a couple of years. And guess what? Pretty soon you're down there fighting to stay in the top 100 so you can play this next year in 2027. But you might have a little bit better opportunity to play some events. You just won't get exemptions to play in the championship events.
4: If you win on the championship series, is that end of the year plus two more on the championship series? And
0: yeah, it's the full year plus two.
4: Is it the same thing on the other level? It's for that level you're exempt for two more years.
0: Well, I'm sure. Yeah, probably.
4: So same thing on your level. Okay.
0: Yeah, but if you win twice, then guess what? You automatically jump up.
4: You elevate.
0: Up.
4: Yeah,
2: which is great.
4: It's two to elevate. Okay,
0: it's two
4: like
0: to
4: that.
0: Elevate.
4: I like that. It should be. That's yeah.
2: Yeah, I think so. At the end of the day, what has Rolop said? He wants to have the best player.

0: players, the hottest players, the most popular players. Well, I actually didn't even say most popular. He just wants the best, hottest players to be playing on, you know, primetime television with their biggest sponsors.
1: Right.
0: So if you got a kid ripping it up, get him.
1: Bring Michael Brennan last year up. Right?
0: That's right. Yeah. Yep. That's right. Like that's the whole idea. Like like Neil Shipley, like the guy he's leading this week. And that's a guy that is people will come to watch Neil Shipley play.
1: Yeah, sure. He's good for it. He's because he's different.
0: Yeah.
1: You don't see people like he's a big guy. Everybody's kind of looking like a track star now. You know, and then he's a little bit of a throwback, but he's also, I mean,
0: Stadler, where are you?
1: He does math proofs when play slows down to pass the time.
2: Math proofs?
1: Yes, he does math. Like his caddy's job is to bring some math proofs that he can work on when there's a lull in play. So he's a different cat. Yeah. And he doesn't look like he's doing that, the kind of guy who'd be doing that either. You know, Colin Morikawa looks like he might be doing those, but not Shipley. So he's an interesting guy that I think he's one of those people who'd be – the tour needs guys like that. They're just fun to watch. And
2: unique.
1: Yeah.
2: Yep.
1: Unique.
0: So a couple other paths that we got to talk about. You've got number one from PGA Tour U bumps right to the championship, which is cool, right? I mean, that's your number one draft pick, if you will. And then 2 through 5 gets on to the Challenger Series.
2: Yes.
0: Which is great. And then you've also got Q School. The top 5 finishers of that event will earn their card into the Challenger Series. And then there will also be open qualifying for select PGA Tour Challenger Series events with 2 spots available. So not 4 spotting, but 2 spotting.
1: 2 spotters.
0: Yeah.
2: Right. And those are pretty much every week.
0: The other thing that I found out is, I was talking to Marty, the tournament director, and he said they're going to go with the Challenger, they're going to go 3-1 model. If I'm not. So you're 3 in a row. They're going to go on the championship, they'll go 3-on, 1-off.
2: Okay.
0: And then the Challenger Series is going to be basically, there'll be 2, if I'm not mistaken, 2 that are opposite field and then 1 that is, so they'll have certain solo, elevated separate Challenger Series events that will be network television solo without a competing championship. Mm-hmm. And that's going to be pretty cool. So those are probably ones where you'll get the 2 spotters, I would think.
1: Yep. Did we know how many Challenger events they're going to be yet? I know it's 20 or more.
2: Yes.
1: That's the answer still.
2: I don't think the designated number has been there yet because then, you know, a lot of those guys that are in the Challenger are going to be able to play in majors, you know, some of the qualifying events in majors and that type of thing. So, you know, some of them are going to get in Players Championship because that's going to be 144 man field.
1: So the way it works with the number of events on the championship series, there are probably more than a few guys who don't want to play 3 in a row at that level. You know, Jack never did that.
0: What?
1: Never played 3 in a row in his career.
2: Mm. Mm.
1: At least from early on. Watson was talking about that. And Jack's like, I never play 3 in a row. I always go home. And so Watson said, and he started doing 2 out of 3 instead of 3 in a row. So
2: yeah, my dad never played more than 3 in a row.
1: More than 3, yeah, that's a lot. Three can be, at certain times in the season, I can see some guys, Rory would be the guy who jumps to mind, who would be like, I don't want to play 3 in a row. But anyway.
0: So the last part of this is the last chance series. Mm-hmm. Which is pretty cool. But last chance will be a minimum of 4 events. All eligible players will be eligible for every one of those events with no alternate list, and those players must participate in all of the last chance events.
1: They must.
0: Must.
1: Wait, run that.
0: Pending any medical exclusions.
1: Wow.
0: Yeah. So, like, if you're in for the last chance, go ahead. You got a shot, but you got to play all of them. You can't just like show up, win the first one, and be like, I'm going to get in, and then not show up for the next ones.
2: Mm. Right. You got to play all of them.
0: Now, here are the people that are going to be in there. Relegated championship players.
1: Ooh, big field.
0: Okay.
1: Hello.
0: Existing Challenger Series players.
2: Yep.
0: Q Q school qualifiers

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1: Are you telling me that if you're on the Challenger Series and you finish 21st, you have to play all those events, the last chance events?
0: Not unless you want to just stay on the Challenger Series.
2: Yeah.
1: Oh, to get up to the next level.
2: Yeah.
0: Yeah. Okay. But if you want to say, hey, I'm in, I want to play in the Challenger Series events, then you're committing to all four.
1: Hmm. That's minimum.
2: Minimum of all four.
1: I'm loving the idea.
0: I do too. That's
1: going to be
0: good. There's
1: going to
0: be
1: a couple big names coming out of that.
0: Yeah.
2: Yep.
1: Out of that championship series, are they going to play those events? And it's real. That's what I meant about how to get people to watch those events and compelling stories. That's a good way to do it. I like that.
0: Rolapp said in his quote, "The new competitive model is designed to reward excellence and ensure there is always a clear path for the top performers at every stage of their career." Freaking love that. And then he says, for fans, this means a clear understanding of what is at stake during each PGA Tour competition, whether that is at the event level or across a season. So again, trying to understand, because you're right. Like right now, it's all over the place. Well,
2: yeah.
0: What does this mean? Or who gets in there? What about that exemption? And he's trying to clear it up so that the fans can understand it, hopefully they'll buy into it more. And then let's not forget about the gambling component. If they can understand it, they'll bet on it. And so that's a big part of putting this all together as well.
2: So the other thing that's interesting is these Challenger Series events are probably going to be, they're going to be $4 million purses.
0: Minimum.
2: And minimum. And that's nothing to sniff about. But then you've got the Championships Series events, and those are going to be a minimum of 20.
0: Crazy.
2: And currently, they already have 9 events already spoken for, which is crazy, because everybody was saying that this isn't these signature type events. They aren't sustainable, and a lot of sponsors and that kind of thing aren't going to pay that big ticket to have their name on these big events.
0: My hand is raised. I was one of them.
2: Yeah. But they've already started selling them. So right now, 9 championship series events that have been introduced are RBC Heritage, Truist Championship, Cadillac Championship at Doral, Travelers Championship, Arnold Palmer Invitational, Memorial, the Century at Torrey Pines, the GO by Raymond James, formerly the Wyndham Championship, and a new event that will be sponsored by a Japan-based Sompo, and it will be played in Napa in 2027. So,
0: man, that Silverado course just won't go away. Right, like, they're the little engine that could. They keep getting out. You're out. No, we're pushing back. We're back in. They just keep coming back.
2: I love it.
0: Yeah. That's good. I mean, and I understand that there's like, they're about to do another 4 or 5, and it's kind of a bidding war right now. Like,
2: yeah.
0: I understand they've got more than enough to cover. Like, can you imagine being in those sales meetings where you literally like, we got people that are like, which one of chomping these 20 million bit. Guys aren't we going to take? Like, that's incredible.
1: when Liv cranked up, a CEO of a pretty large company, global company, called me, and who I've known for a long time. And I said, boy, you know, there can't be that much money out there for, you know, and he's like, oh, no. You'd be surprised.
2: Yeah.
1: How many companies will put up a lot of money to sponsor golf. And he was right. And here it is. He wasn't kidding.
2: Yeah, it's coming.
0: Well, a lot of it makes sense to me. I still have a lot to wrap my head around, but I love the idea. Again, scarcity was a word that Rolapp used that kind of freaked me out a little bit, because it sounded like he was going to completely pare it down to where we weren't going to have as much golf on TV. But with his definition of just making every tournament important, it seems like what we're seeing as it's continuing to roll out is checking those boxes. And I think it's great. I'm excited about it. Hey, coming up in hour number 2, the back 9, we're going to hear from Ashley Dove, the executive director for the Bank of Utah Championship, on how fan activation will take place in that event coming up in 2 weeks, plus President's Cup preview. We're also going to continue to talk more about this. What do you think? Is meritocracy being achieved through this? We like it. Do you? Let us know at Real Golf. Hour number 2 is next.

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7: Yeah, thanks a lot, and welcome into the back nine, hour number two of Real Golf Radio. Brian Taylor, Bob Casper, America's favorite caddy, also alongside for the entire show here from Black Desert Resort. We're all geared up and getting ready for the Bank of Utah Championship, PGA Tour fall to descend on St. George and Black Desert. Yeah, the place is hopping. The new entrance is done. It just literally got paved like yesterday.
8: Awesome.
7: And it's going to, so we're going to have the official entrance into Black Desert, which is really cool. The parking garage is off to the side. I don't know if they're ready to utilize those, but the top is all striped and everything's ready to go there. A future boardwalk, but for now it's extended parking. Like it's really coming together. It looks great out here. By the way, I took the opportunity to play the back tees, the tips, tipped it out. Because why not? Sometimes you just have this little weird like thought in your head, like, maybe I should see what it's really like for the tour guys to play this golf course. Yeah. Let me just put it this way. I got my butt kicked.
8: Did you?
7: From back. Oh, yeah. I didn't putt very good, so that didn't help. But just being the positions you were hitting and the shots, like, for instance, from the back tees, from the black tees, which is one tee up, on the first day on media day, I hit driver maybe 6-iron, 7-iron. And two. From the tips, I hit driver 5-wood. Yeah, there and it go. Came up short out of the rough. The rough is U.S. Open-like. If you're in the rough, it's insane. Mm.
8: Hole was that?
7: That was one.
8: That was number one.
7: Yeah.
8: So it's a dog leg left uphill.
7: Yes. And then on 16, smoked a drive, boy. And I had 235 into that one.
9: Yeah.
7: Yeah, par four? I mean, it's just par four. Yeah, par four.
9: Speaking of entrances, the intro a minute ago.
7: Yeah.
9: With the guy talking, you know, the voice.
7: I think that was Venturi, wasn't it?
9: I felt
7: no.
9: like...
7: No?
9: I'm thinking that was Gene Sarazen.
7: Oh, it might have been Gene's.
9: Like the Wonderful World of Golf.
7: It was from what?
9: What was that?
7: Who was it, Bob?
8: See, now I'm drawing a blank.
9: But here's what I thought. As soon as I heard that, I felt like my next word

0: on the show should be meh, meh. You know, like, hey, we're back in the 50s, the 40s.
1: No, yeah, we pulled that. You know,
0: that's
1: YouTube
0: tremendous
1: video.
0: Stuff. Yeah.
1: All right, stay tuned. Hour number two continues next.
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1: Hey, welcome back to the show. Brian Taylor, Bob Casper, and America's favorite caddy sitting in with us. Great to have you here with us, caddy, as always. Great to have you at Black Desert, hanging out here, getting ready for the tour event. So you're putting books together, is that right? I mean, you're finishing up your work, but you're also, you know, you're 2 weeks ahead of the tour, right on schedule.
0: That's right. We go a little ahead and get it all set so the guys have maps. You know, it's weird. I get lost all the time when I'm driving, but my job is making maps for people to figure out where they're going. I don't know how
1: the irony.
0: It is. Good thing we have good computers and technology to.
1: Good thing Google is making maps for you to help you where you're at.
0: Well, we don't really use those, but anyway.
1: What do you use when you drive? Well, you're lost. You should use something.
0: We do use that. Yeah.
1: I'm not saying you use it for making maps for the golfers. I'm saying Google's making maps for you.
0: It is.
1: It's as if the Google is your yardage book if you use it properly.
0: I can still overcome the accuracy of a Google map.
1: Oh, you can still.
0: I can overcome it. Miss the turn anyway. Yes, I can.
7: I think we all can.
1: I don't know. You guys speak for yourself. But I'm quite a bit younger, so probably puts me in a different category for getting lost or not getting lost.
0: That's always age-related. Mm. It is.
7: Yes.
1: Unless you're driving on the left-hand side of the road in Scotland, then you can definitely miss a turn or two.
0: And back in the day,

0: Hey, Bob, we had to do it with a stick shift.
1: Yeah.
0: That was even better. It wasn't enough of a challenge.
2: Yep.
1: It was enough for me.
0: Left-handed stick shift. Nothing like it.
2: Yep. That's right. Mm.
1: So,
2: I've done that before.
1: Yeah.
2: 2005.
0: St. Andrews.
2: Yes.
1: So the back tees, 7,500 yards, par 71.
0: Mm.
1: I shot 83.
0: A little elevation.
1: A little bit, about 2,000 feet. Mm-hmm. Yeah. Shot 83 from the back, shot 75 from the one tee up. That, it's a big difference.
0: Yeah.
1: There's a lot of yardage back there on those. I mean, look at hole 11, for instance. From the back tees, I have no chance of getting down the hill.
0: That's a problem. I mean, it's a wedge shot from the up tee.
1: Yeah, you're down the hill.
0: It's lumber maybe from the back tee, right?
1: I hit 4-iron. I actually did hit 5-wood.
0: And you're probably missing it left.
1: Actually, I hit.
0: Did you stripe
1: it?
0: It
1: landed probably pin high and was just in the rough on the back edge of the green.
0: For those of who don't know, there's water to the right.
1: Yes.
0: Yes.
1: I did push it and I got away with it.
0: That hole is just galactically different from the different tee boxes. Yeah. So, you know, length matters. It's everybody talks about, oh, this short course is awesome in Tennant Riviera and Harbortown and all this. There is truth to that. A short course can be a great course, but I always go back to this stat. That when you look at the stats, par threes, par fours, and par fives on the tour, par threes play over par. Okay, you get to tee it up on a flat piece of turf that you're kind of playing from all the time. It's not like you're over here with a tee shot one day and over there. So why are these the hardest, highest scoring holes? Because they're the longest approach shots you have all day.
2: Yes,
0: most
2: correct.
0: Of the time. You're not hitting a wedge 9-8 iron. You're hitting a 4-iron or maybe even a wood or something or, you know, a 6-iron. Guys don't hit that many 6-irons on tour for their second shots anymore.
1: I hit a lot of 6-irons today.
0: Well, you're in the aged category just a little bit.
1: Yeah.
0: Yeah.
1: Champions Tour guys might.
0: Well, you do have a parking spot though designated for the next year. So
1: I did. Not this year.
0: This year.
1: Oh, yeah, but thanks for bringing that up.
0: Oh, sorry about that.
1: And they officially
0: Bob,
1: changed
0: do we have
1: the
0: any
1: sign.
0: Band-aids?
2: Stick it in deeper.
0: Oh, any man. Band-aids or Advil?
1: Jeez, turning the knife right now.
0: All right. I was bragging you.
1: I did drive by just to see if they'd actually changed the name.
0: Yeah,
1: they've officially changed.
0: Oh, they did to you.
1: I at least held on to the idea that the new champ could park, but he had to still look at my name up there, having lost to me 2 years in a row.
0: That's right.
2: But the new champ probably went in and made sure they changed the name.
1: Well, he was on the board, so he can do
0: well,
1: that.
0: Well,
2: yeah.
0: Okay, back to 16.
1: I got a chance to catch up with Ashley Dove with Black Desert in preparation for next week's, well, I guess we're 2 weeks away from the Bank of Utah Championship. You'll hear from her, and that'll take us to break, and we'll be back with more. Stay tuned. You're listening to Real Golf Radio. Here's Ashley. So we're here at Black Desert Resort. It's media day for the Bank of Utah Championship. It's an absolutely Chamber of Commerce day. Blue skies, a few light clouds, and green grass. It is unbelievable. Grandstands are all set up in preparation for the PGA Tour to return to Black Desert October 1st through the 4th. And joining me right now is the Executive Director of the Bank of Utah Championship, Ashley Dove. Ashley, what a day to invite everybody out here to enjoy Black Desert.
3: It could not be more gorgeous out here today, right, BG? This is incredible. We're so excited to have everyone out here. They are loving the fact that they're going to get to play this course under champion conditions, you know, here at Black Desert.
1: You've got like all the creators here. You got all the little personalities that people see online, right? And they're all, in fact, I noticed on the instructions, this is how old I am. I'm like, it says, hey, try to keep up, but if you need to take extra time to create your content, do what you got to do. And I'm sitting there thinking, I have missed the whole content creator boat. This is a whole different world.
3: We totally should have taken a different route in our careers, right? That's where it's at, being the creator. But yeah, how fun is it to have that as your job and be out there just taking photos and creating video and content of this beautiful course?
1: Pretty nice canvas for it.
3: Doesn't get better than that.
1: Yeah, absolutely. So here we are, less than a month away. I know everybody's like, hey, what are the what's the details? Are our tickets still available? How do I attend? You know, just kind of do some housekeeping on how people can take advantage or make sure that they're here for this event.
3: Yeah, thanks for asking. We definitely still have tickets available. We want everyone to know that those prices do go up the week of tournament week. So get them, purchase them now. GA tickets, as well as those more like VIP, Greater Zion, and hospitality tick passes as well. The Greater Zion Club, they do come and include food and beverage and full parking. So that's those are where it's at.
4: It's a totally different experience, right? I mean, you get

0: shade. You get some preferred seating. It's a cool experience.
1: It's a cool experience, and the vibe is so great in there. The excitement there on 16 and 17. I think that that's my favorite location out here.
0: And don't forget, yes, college football is on, and they have them on the TVs in there. So people are watching golf, keeping an eye on college football. It's a party.
1: Keep an eye, multitask, you know, prioritize.
0: Yeah, absolutely. All right, so tickets, bankofutahchampionship.com is where it's available. So players, everybody's like, well, who's in the field? I know there's announcements coming. What can you tell us right now?
1: Yeah, watch for those announcements next week. We're excited. You guys saw an all-star field last year. We expect the same. We'll have some surprises coming. Sponsor exemption announcements next week as well. So it's a big week.
0: Can you give us any, like, we've got, obviously, Matt McCarty is the inaugural champion. Last year, it was Michael Brennan. Can we expect both of those players?
1: You can expect them. And how, I mean, Michael's coming in off of that great big win last month at the Wyndham. So we're excited to cheer him on and watch him defend his title. Matt, we love him. He's had an incredibly successful couple years out on tour. So it'll be fun to welcome them back.
0: It's amazing to come here and actually see these guys that are the future stars. I mean, there's, like, last year, Jason Day, Max Homa. There were a lot of guys that are kind of trying to get their game back, but there's a lot of guys that, hey, we're seeing some up-and-coming superstars like Matt, like Michael, and those guys are coming back. They appreciate where they got their start, and this is an opportunity to see maybe who is the next one of those players too.
1: Absolutely. It's really fun, and you know, with those sponsor exemptions, it's such a priority for us to give those to Utah talent, to homegrown talent, to provide that access and that platform to a PGA Tour event, and so you can watch for some Utah names, and we want everyone to show up and really cheer for those guys and show them some love.
0: This setup is pretty spectacular. Talk about some of the amenities that are going to be here, some of the like fan activation that they'll see and experience when they attend.
1: Our sponsors are showing up this year. We're really excited for the fans to see what we've got in store for them. We've have everyone from Ford doing an activation in our fan village with the Las Vegas Raiders. We've got Bank of Utah, our title sponsor, is going all out with their backyard activation. They'll have player meet and greets, Taste of Utah food and fun. Reef and Black Desert will have their own activation. There's some cool stuff to expect there. I think we want everyone to know that there is something here for anyone. You don't have to be just a golf enthusiast to enjoy our event. Come out, bring the kids. With every adult GA ticket, it includes two complimentary youth tickets, 15 and under. So it makes it affordable for the whole family to come out and have some fun.
0: Yeah, absolutely. And it's really exciting to have the PGA Tour back here in Utah. It's a big part. And don't forget, the fall FedEx finish that they talk about is super important. It's critical for these players as they try to improve their position or get themselves into position so that they have a job next year. So this is not just a glorified Korn Ferry Tour event that some people may have thought about in the past. This has real meaning and value for these players, and they'll be playing hard.
1: It does, and the caliber of our field reflects that. So the names that you're mentioning, the Homas, the Days, that proves what level this event is.
0: No doubt about it. Ashley, thanks so much again for having us. It's a beautiful day. It's going to be a beautiful week here for the Bank of Utah Championship, the third edition, and can't wait to see who comes out on top and all the action that's going to take place October 1st through the 4th. Tickets available at bankofutahchampionship.com. And we're looking forward to a fun day today.
1: Can't wait to see you guys out there.
0: Okay.
1: Thanks.
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2: All right, welcome back. Thanks again to Ashley Dove for joining us, and we're excited about the Bank of Utah Championship 2 weeks' time. But this week, the fall series is underway. Neil Shipley, 15 under par. I like that guy. Side-eye Neil, man. I hope he makes it here.
10: Yeah, Neil Shipley. It's fun to watch him play. He shoots, what did he shoot, 62 in the first round? Something like that? 62, yeah, 15 under par. Ben Knowles is at 14 under par. Ricky Castillo at 11, along with Max Greiserman. And then Eric Cole. This guy, Eric Cole, is in the top 50.
11: So good.
10: Right now. He's inside the top 50, so he's definite signature events all next year. And here he is at 10 under par. He sniffed a couple wins earlier on in the year, had a chance. Seamus Power at 9, along with Jackson Suber. Jacob Bridgman, who's going to be playing Presidents Cup, he's at 9 under par also. Pontus Nyholm.
2: Wow. Pontus Pilot.
10: 9 under par. Pontus Nyholm. Mm. And he's at 9 under par. And that kind of wraps out the top 10. So, yeah.
11: I'd like to report that I actually know what you meant when you said side-eye Neil.
2: Yeah, of course. Yeah. Who doesn't?
11: A lot side of people don't. A lot really? Of people don't. I think a lot of people don't.
10: Yeah.
11: It was from the Masters.
2: Of course, yeah.
11: Yeah. I just, I feel proud of myself. I picked one up.
2: I wouldn't think that would have got by you. I don't even know if you should have mentioned it.
11: Okay.
2: I just assumed that, you're on the inside. You know that kind of stuff.
11: Wow.
2: A lot of talk this week about Tiger not having a clear path back to play championship series because you can take your exemptions, but you have to have played 15 events the previous year. And everybody's saying there is no way Tiger's playing 15 events. We don't even know if he's going to play one event, for crying out loud.
10: Right.
2: But that said, do we expect Tiger to come back? Do you see him playing a full schedule on the PGA Tour at any point in time in the future? I mean, ever?
11: There's zero chance of a full schedule.
10: Yeah.
2: Full schedule meaning at least 15 events.
11: 0.0.
10: So my question is, remember a few years ago they talked about signature events and they made the special exemption category for Tiger?
2: Yeah, for any player that has 82 wins.
10: Yeah, so is he going to get special entry into all the championship events
2: right now? It's not there,
12: But don't forget, he's the one that was heading the championship, the competition committee.
10: That's correct.
12: That put these rules together. So yes. It's not like he, I mean, if he doesn't have no one to, but himself to blame if it leaves him out.
10: Right.
12: He would have known that.
11: I think

0: Tiger just gets, if Tiger wants Tiger to play,
1: gets what he wants.
0: Yeah, I mean, if he wants to play, I think he should play. Yeah, that. How can you? You got to let him play. You got to have him anytime he wants to tee it up. And I think you could just take a vote from the membership. And if anybody votes no, then he can't play, and nobody's going to vote no.
1: Yep, that's true.
2: Yeah. How about the 91st guy that didn't get in the field or whatever?
0: He's still good. They just add him to the
1: field. No, they just add a guy in.
0: Yeah.
2: All right.
1: They just add a guy in.
0: Yep.
1: So
0: you got to, I mean, the guy's just, he's in a category all by himself. Let's just put it that way.
2: So I just don't think it's that. I understand that they're going meritocracy, but like Tiger isn't. Like, what you've both said is Tiger's in a league of his own.
1: Yes.
2: There's a Tiger category, and nobody else qualifies for it.
0: Let's just say that he's in the Hausman category. He's earned it. Come on.
1: Oh, isn't it great to have the caddy on with us?
2: It is great.
1: Love it, man.
2: And I don't know why. So awesome. I don't know why the little bit you just did made me think about an interview I saw with Colin Montgomery recently.
0: Oh boy.
1: Oh my.
0: I saw it.
2: Did you see it? He's talking about his favorite clubs. And he just went, it basically was a commercial for the old Callaway Big Bertha.
0: The one that he hold, you mean?
2: No, he's just talking about two clubs that he's talking about clubs that he like all time favorite clubs.
0: Okay.
2: And he basically said his Big Bertha. Great Big Bertha.
0: Oh, his three wood.
2: Well, his driver and then his three
0: wood. His three wood was ridiculous. Yeah. It was ridiculous.
2: Steelhead three wood.
0: Yeah, that club was in. He hit it so far that I don't even know why he carried a driver. Yeah.
1: Oh.
0: I've witnessed that many times.
2: I did not like him for the longest time because he beat up on the Americans in the Ryder Cup.
0: Mrs. Doubtfire?
2: Yeah. But in 2006 at Wingfoot, Bob, we were in those interviews and he was in contention. Oh. And I was like, this guy is the most hilarious dude I've ever seen.
0: Oh, he's entertaining.
2: Oh, he's so funny.
1: Yep.
0: Oh, he's
2: funny. And then I became a huge fan of him.
0: It's never going to be boring when he's in an interview, that's for sure.
2: But when he starts talking and he gets that sheepish little grin and laughter going because he just like thinks he's so cheeky funny, it just like, it's not even that funny, but it's funny because he thinks he's funny.
1: Yep.
0: Oh, boy.
1: It's awesome.
2: Do you have a Monty impersonation?
0: I don't have a Monty impersonation. I don't.
2: What would Seve say? What would Seve say about Monty?
0: You know, I don't know if I can come up with one off the top of my head. You know, this man is, if I hit the golf ball like Colin Montgomery hit the golf ball, I would never not be champion. How can I know? I would win everything.
1: Fine.
2: So he'd be complimentary of Monty.
0: Oh, very good. He's the irons are very, very good. Just, you know, in the swing, he's different. He's different golf swing, but it's okay. But he strike the ball so very good. It's surprising he was never a champion outside of Europe, you know. But sometimes the golf is a strange game, hey?
2: That's pretty good. Well done.
1: Love it.
2: Oh, that's funny. All right, boys. Let's see. Back to, we got to get into,
1: Cup?
2: Yeah, let's, I do want to circle back to the format, but let's go to President's Cup because we haven't really talked about it. First of all, here's a trivia question for you. Can you name both of the captains? I think we did this last week, but I'll bet you still forgot. I like both of these guys, but they might be the most forgettable captains we've ever had.
1: Ogilvy.
2: Okay. There you go. Good job.
1: Jeff Ogilvy. Squad.
2: Yep.
0: Does the caddy need to chime in here?
2: Yeah,
1: Come on, caddy.
0: Schnitz.
2: Oh, okay.
1: Yeah.
0: Come on.
1: Schnitker.
2: Okay, I didn't know.
1: Schnitker.
2: I like both of them.
1: Yeah, they're both great.
2: By the way, if you look at their pictures on presidentscup.com, good for them, man. They're aging well.
1: Yeah.
0: You know, the caddy, I just missed Schnitz's career. I was gone when he kind of came in, so I never got to know him, or I'm not sure I've ever even met him personally, but... Huh. Yeah, but, you know, he was a boy, he played fast. He swung fast. I think he was kind of inspired by Watson. And
1: yeah, kind of similar there, huh?
0: Now, he does something interesting with his golf swing. Watch his golf swing. His right thumb comes off the grip as he takes it back. He elevates the thumb. He's not the only person to do this either. Some guys just do it. They just pick it right up off the grip as it goes away. And I always thought, you know, if I was caddying in the group and we were coming down the stretch and it was tight,

0: on 16, I'd go, so Sneds, what's the deal with your thumb coming off right when you take it? You know, just, you know.
1: Gamesmanship.
2: Wow.
0: Well, has any caddy ever done anything? I'm not aware of any caddies saying anything out of line, like intentionally.
1: Oh, my.
0: I bet it had to have happened.
1: It's had to have happened.
0: I never experienced it. Caddies were very respectful, respectful of everybody's business, for sure. Yeah.
2: Well, the only one is Hatgate. I mean, that's the only real caddy controversy.
0: From Augusta?
2: No.
0: Oh.
2: No, from the...
0: Oh, Tesori?
2: Yeah. No, it wasn't Tesori.
0: Yeah, it was Tesori with Vijay. Is that what the one you're talking about, Tiger and Vijay?
2: No, I'm talking about
1: Hatgate. When
2: with Rory.
1: Cantlay.
0: Joe. Oh, yeah.
2: That was maybe the most...
0: That was different.
2: Blunt caddy interaction.
0: Very different.
2: Yeah.
1: He got right in
0: their
1: face.
0: There were some emotions going on there.
1: Yeah.
0: I mean, big time.
2: Pulling that hat off and walking right up to Rory as he's lining his putt up. That was bizarre.
0: Well, Visor Head Jerry. He got in it. He's got.
2: Are you serious? That's his name.
0: Visor Head.
2: Wow.
1: Yeah. Visor Head Jerry.
0: I said, "Where are you from, Jerry?" He would say, "St. Louis, Missouri." That's where he was from. Okay, but anyway, Jerry was out there early in the early '90s and stuff. But he had a big. He actually kind of career ended because of his insistence on a drop that Sergio took that he disagreed with.
1: Ooh.
0: And it might have been at the Players' Championship, but it was a drain and all this and that. And he didn't come out on the better end of that disagreement. But another caddy one, remember, it was with the mechanic, Miguel Angel Jimenez.
2: Oh, yeah, and Keegan
0: Steve
2: Bradley.
0: Steve Hale and Keegan Bradley.
2: Yeah.
0: Boy, they were – that. I got to tell you, every caddy just feels so great about how Keegan handled that situation.
2: Keegan handled it.
0: It was awesome.
2: Yeah.
0: It was awesome. Way to go, Keegan.
2: Keegan had his caddy. He had his man's back there.
0: He did. He elevated way up there in the caddy standings with that one.
2: All right. Oh, back to PresidentsCup.com, looking at the 2026 U.S. team and the international team. They have their mug shots up there. And, I mean, freaking Adam Scott. I talk about Jeff Ogilvie, like, aging well. That guy is just, it's not fair. It's not fair to look like Adam Scott.
1: He doesn't age, yeah. Adam Scott.
0: He hasn't aged, has he?
2: I don't know.
0: He's Dick Clark. No. One day, he's just going to age like 40 years one day. You know, like, his head's going to start. Anyway, his golf swing hasn't gotten short.
1: No,
2: it's not short.
0: He still bombs it. I mean, yeah.
2: What do you guys think of this one? Number one for USA, of course, is the number one player in the world, Scottie Scheffler. Siwoo Kim leading the way.
1: Yeah.
2: For international team.
1: How about Scottie? His President's Cup record is 3-5-1.
0: Yeah, these team matches are the weird. You look at these records of the great players, and you just can't explain it. It's like, is that just the match play, the nature of match play?
1: Yeah.
0: Is it?
1: I think so.
0: Yeah, I guess it is. All the players are so good. Anybody can go out. Any of those guys can go out and shoot a 62 any day, right? It can just happen, and that's the thing about match play. So, yeah, you'd think that Tiger, Phil, they probably have better records individually on percentage of, I mean, it's weird, isn't it? Yeah.
2: It's really weird.
0: It can't be explained, some things.
2: Scottie Scheffler, Cam Young, Wyndham Clark, Sam Burns, Russell Henley. How about that guy hanging in there?
0: Yeah.
2: Colin Morikawa are in the top six for Team USA. International, I mentioned Siwoo. You also got Hideki Matsuyama, Ryan Fox, the current Open Champion Golfer of the Year, Tom Kim, who's had a resurgence, got a dub recently, Minwoo Lee, and Adam Scott. Chris Goddard, Justin Thomas, Xander Schauffele, Patrick Cantlay, Jackson Koivun, and Jacob Bridgman, the U.S. team's captain's picks. And then internationally, you got Sung Jaeim, Nico Echevarria, Corey Connors, Nick Taylor, Christian Bezuidenhout, and Rio Hisasatun. I tell you,
1: Hisasani or whatever.
2: Yeah. I mean, I can tell you that it's a lot harder to say the international team names.
1: How about Xander Schauffele's record is 10-4-0.
0: Yeah.
2: Well, Xander and Cantlay, right? That's the team?
1: Yeah, Xander and Cantlay. And then Colin Morikawa is 6-2-0 right now.
2: Hey, we'll take a break. We'll come back and look at some of the records of these teams

0: and the players when we come back. Thanks for joining us. President's Cup next week, and then Black Desert with the Bank of Utah Championship the following week as FedEx Fall rolls on. 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
0: Welcome back. It's Real Golf Radio. Brian Taylor, Bob Casper, and America's favorite caddy sitting in here at Black Desert Resort getting ready for the Bank of Utah Championship in 2 weeks' time coming up after the President's Cup. So we're talking President's Cup. We're talking about records, talking about pairings. And you know what's interesting is in Canada, Mike Weir, how about rallying his team after losing all 5 points in the opening session to bounce back and win all 5 points in the second session to tie things up going into Friday or Saturday? That's pretty amazing.
6: Yep. Yep.
0: That's awesome. By the format wise, do you like the President's Cup? Everybody plays. Can't hide anybody. I like that.
7: It's a lot of golf.
6: It is a lot of golf. They have, each one of the sessions is five.
0: I guess they do. You can sit two guys out, right?
6: Yeah, you can sit two. Each one of the sessions is five, where in the Ryder Cup, it's four.
0: So it used to be. I think it used to be, but I think that was
6: everybody
0: one of the rules
6: played,
0: they got changed because they felt like the international team wasn't deep enough. Sorry.
6: Yep.
7: That's that'll wear you out. I don't know if you could do that at the Ryder Cup. The mental burn is so much more intense than adding that extra day and all that. That would be brutal. You can do.
6: And the other thing they don't do is they used to initially not have ties. They just go out and play.
7: Wow.
6: Always have a winner And that was that.

0: was the first year.
1: That's
0: all
1: tough.
0: The numbers were even. So you'd play your round, and if you tied it after 18, you go out and play.
2: Extra holes, huh?
1: Wow.
0: Extra holes.
1: I'm just picking anybody under 25 to that team. we need endurance.
0: Yep.
2: So do you guys want to see the international team get a win so it can help save the President's
0: No.
2: Cup and make it competitive?
0: No.
2: I like to do this to Bob.
0: Boy, I don't.
1: Bob's flag was flying on that one right away.
0: Yeah, exactly.
1: Hey, look, you always want it to be. You want it
0: for team and country.
1: You want it to be close, always. Who doesn't want an awesome competition with a wild finish or something, right?
2: You know, Rory's not exactly Mr. Congeniality these days.
0: No.
2: But he dropped a little bomb on the press conference, you know, and he's like, we just need the international team to take care of business and Americans won't have won anything. I mean, I know, because obviously the Solheim Cup, what a big win for the ladies.
0: They did it in singles too.
2: Yeah, in singles. It was all tied up.
1: How about the Walker Cup?
2: And the Walker Cup, same thing. That singles.
1: I was certain that both teams had it locked three different times during that match on Sunday. It was like, oh, it's over the U.S. Oh, it's over there, guy. Oh, it's yeah.
2: But think about it. I think it's been since like the 90s that the U.S. has not held any of those. Mm. Europe's got them all right now.
0: Mm. Yep.
2: And then Rory's piling on, saying, well, now they just need the international team to take care of business.
1: Maybe he's going to turn into a grumpy old man early.
2: He is.
1: Ooh. He kind of is early. What's he doing?
2: Yeah.
1: I thought I had that locked
2: up. I mean, you talked about earlier, you made a comment that you feel like the players are wanting to play more events than they used to, except Rory. He's the one that's playing less.
1: Well, yeah.
2: He's already getting exemptions, the Rory exemptions.
0: But he does play less. And then in the fall, he plays a whole bunch on the European Tour and other places. He plays like another four or five events after the PGA Tour is done.
1: Well, let's not forget the...
2: oh, good for him.
1: Let's not forget the weight he carried when Liv started up for the tour.
2: That did it. That ended it for him.
1: He was
2: fun Rory before that. Now he's not.
1: Experienced a lot of stuff and stress, and he did really well with it. Remember the Canadian Open? That was awesome. At Hamilton. Mm-hmm. That was really something. But, yeah.
2: FedEx Cup. All right. So we're talking about President's Cup. You mentioned a couple of players that played really well, their records, Bob. Some standouts for Team USA when you look at Colin Morikawa. You look at Patrick Cantlay and Xander Schauffele. Like, those are sort of the ones that are leading the way record-wise. What about the rest of the guys? Do you have the records pulled up there for the rest of the team?
0: Yes, I do.
2: Like, you mentioned Scotty has a losing record. What about Cam Young and Wyndham Clark?
0: So Cam Young is 1-2-1.
2: Interesting.
0: Wyndham Clark is 1-2-1.
2: Burnsy's got to have a good record.
0: Sam Burns is 3-3-3.
2: Well, it's not a losing record.
0: It's not a losing record. Then you've got Russell Henley. That's 3-1-0.
2: So, which he partners
0: I can see
2: with
0: that
2: Scotty.
0: With him.
2: Yeah, but he partners with Scotty. But Scotty has a losing record, but he doesn't. Yeah. Interesting. Okay.
0: And then, as we said, Morikawa 6-2-0.
2: That's impressive. And Morikawa, he kind of bounces around. He played with Saif a little bit. Yep. Played with Burns, I think, a little bit. Okay. What else you got?
0: So Goddard is a rookie, so he doesn't have one.
2: He's going to be fun to watch, isn't he?
0: Xander 10-4-0. Jackson Koivun, a rookie. He doesn't have a record. Here you go. Justin Thomas, 10-3-2. That's a pretty good one, too.
2: Interesting, because a lot of people are sort of down on the Justin Thomas pick. They're like, you know, he's not playing good enough. Why do you keep picking this guy? But that
0: because he keeps winning. He keeps winning. Yeah. And then Patrick Cantlay, 10-4-0, and Jacob Bridgman, another rookie. So there's three rookies on the team.
2: Like, this is the one week you actually root for Patrick Cantlay, right?
1: Well, that's quite a statement. Oh, my.
2: Well, what I'm saying is like, his routine is so slow. He's so hard to watch.
1: It is.
2: And yet
1: tough.
2: It just, you know, it's killing the other team. So we deal with it. It's almost like gamesmanship. At that point in time, it becomes a weapon.
0: He's icing them.
2: Yeah, exactly.
1: He's okay.
2: They call him Patty Ice.
0: Patty Ice.
2: Yeah.
1: Well, that's right. They say you don't want to play him for money on a two.

0: four down, I'll play you $100 for the next four holes.
1: Game over right there.
0: Game over, Tiger won.
1: Just it ended before it started.
0: Said, yeah, it was Peyton Manning. He said Stevie was reading putts for him and everything, and he said to Stevie, "Hey, is this putt gonna break right or left?" He said Stevie didn't say a word. He goes, "Is it straight?"
1: Silence.
0: Stevie didn't say a word.
1: And he goes,
0: "You're playing my man now."
1: The gauntlet has been thrown. You don't go up against a Sicilian when death is on the line.
0: That's right.
2: All right. Let me ask you guys this. You could go through the international team records if you want. I don't know if you have some of their highlights there, but
0: I have their numbers.
2: Okay. So who's the standouts? Who's got? Do they have any winning records? Because their team doesn't really have a good winning record.
0: Yeah. Let me see. Siwoo Kim is 6-5. That's a winning record. Ryan Fox hasn't played. Hideki, 9-13-5. Mm. How about that?
2: He's got to play better.
0: Minwoo is 0-1-1. Tom Kim is 3-5-1. Adam Scott, 20.
2: Oh.
0: Nico Echevarria is a rookie. Sungjae Im is 6-7-2. And Hisatuni is a rookie, and
2: Nick Taylor is too, I think.
0: Christian Biesenhout is 3-1-1.
2: Okay, there you go. There's your guy, Christian
0: Biesenhout. And Nick Taylor is a rookie.
2: Yeah, he's a rookie. So here's the thing: like, when you ask the question, what do they need to do to get a dub? Right? I mean, against this team, like these players are capable somehow. You've got to have guys like Ryan Fox. Did you say he's a rookie?
0: Yeah, he's a rookie.
2: He's never played. Yep. All right? He's the champion golfer of the year. You got to have him. Mm-hmm. You got to have Hideki. You got to have Siwoo. Tom Kim, right, is a big fire, a spark plug guy. You know, Adam Scott, Minwoo, Sungjae. Like, those guys have to be They have to be the guys. They have to win. Like, those are the main guys that carry it. When you look at the U.S. team, you've got the guys that are carrying it. You've got your Cantleys and your Schauffeles and your Morikawas. And even though Scotty has a losing record, you've got Scottie Scheffler there, right? He's going to play good. You got Sam Burns. So you've got Russell Henley. Those are the guys that carry the team. The big names got to carry the team for Team International.
0: Yep. They do. I agree with you 100%. And it's not like they aren't known players, and it's not like these guys are all winners. They've played phenomenal golf throughout their careers and stuff, but I don't know. Maybe it's that too much baggage stuff that we have in the Ryder Cup that they have in the Presidents Cup.
2: Yeah, perhaps. But they're going to Medina. One of the sickest feelings I've ever had was watching Europe unravel Team USA.
1: That was quite
0: That wasn't a good one.
1: No. That was that Justin Rose putt on 16. Was it 16, 17?
2: Yeah, and Phil giving him the thumbs up. I wanted to break his thumb off.
1: Oh, boy. Oh, boy. Can't we all
0: see,
1: be
0: now
1: friends?
0: You sound like me.
2: Yeah. Well, look, on the one hand, I appreciate the sportsmanship, but in that case, that was...
0: How about Rory? Who is that guy? How did he let him get there?
1: Well, there you go, Bob. That's a good point.
2: You're saying if it was someone playing the Bears, that highway patrolman would have made sure he didn't get there.
0: That's right.
2: Probably right.
1: Well, some stories.
2: It was a matter of international security.
1: Some stories will never be told.
0: Mm. Yeah.
2: Yeah, but the thing is he literally jumps out of the patrol car onto the first tee and won his match.
1: Well, he's
2: I don't even know if he changed his shoes.
1: He's like 19 years old. It wasn't a problem.
2: Well, I wasn't quite that young. But
1: yeah.
0: But still. Yeah.
2: That was pathetic. And I'll tell you what, Bob, you and I, we talked about it. We saw it coming. Saturday night, that darn Ian Poulter, you know. Phil and Keegan were wiping the floor. Like, Keegan was a superstar. Phil was dominating. They were doing the

0: Three Amigos salutes and stuff. Like, they were going crazy, right? And Phil says, hey, we got this under control. We're going to rest on Saturday afternoon to get ready for singles. We're right. Don't put us in, coach. And,
1: right.
0: And then Poulter says, there's the opening. And when when all hope was lost for Team Europe, Poulter's out there at late afternoon. People aren't even paying attention. And he's out there fighting and clawing and fist pumping. And I'm like,
2: yeah,
0: dude, you're losing 100-0 basically. And you're out here fist pumping because you finally scored a touchdown. And he's one of those guys. But he kept going. Guess what? Wins that match.
2: Yeah.
0: And the team rallied around him, and that's all they needed. And then, you know, they all did it for Seve at the end of the day. And he pulled off the biggest comeback that European side's ever done.
2: Poulter was just, just Mr. Ryder Cup.
1: He was.
0: And that was one of those little momentum things, you know? Mm.
2: Don't ever give up.
0: And Tiger, this is still when Tiger was the man. Mm-hmm. Tiger was standing in the fairway three holes back when Martin Keimer holed the putt, and it was all over, and Tiger's match didn't matter.
2: Yeah.
0: Davis, what are we doing? You can't do that stuff. Mm. Mm. Anyway. You got me. You got me fired up on that one.
1: Oh, funny.
0: I hate losing the Ryder Cup.
1: Oh, I do too.
0: I don't hate a lot of things. I hate losing the Ryder Cup. And I don't even play in the Ryder Cup. That statement doesn't even make any sense. I have no control over it. As a fan, I hate watching my team lose the Ryder Cup. That's a more accurate statement.
1: Yes.
0: And yet it feels very personal. Does it not? It feels personal.
1: Of course it does. That's your team. Yeah.
2: You know, you're making me think of Monday Night Football a few days ago, and I'm not feeling too good about that either.
0: Okay, yeah, sorry about that one.
2: My donkeys didn't do it.
0: No,
1: they didn't.
2: Well, they were not impressive.
0: But that's a first game. Like, it's it's not the Ryder Cup.
2: They'll be fine.
0: They don't have to wait two more years to avenge themselves.
2: They're too much.
0: Hey, we've had a good time. Caddy, thanks for being with us, man, as always, here at Black Desert Resort. It's been a fun time. We've enjoyed it. Thanks to Ashley Dove. Thanks to Colby Cowan as well. We talked a lot about the new schedule and the format. We talked about, obviously, President's Cup, and looking forward to the Bank of Utah Championship here at Black Desert in 2 weeks' time. Enjoy the President's Cup next week. Dave Glauser is our producer. For Bob, I'm Brian. Good to be with you. We'll talk to you next week right here on Real Golf Radio.
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0: get ready. It's time to tee it up with Keith Jones.
1: Coming up on today's show, it's time to welcome the nonagenarian and regular contributor, Bob Toski. So stay tuned and get ready as you tee it up with Keith Jones.

0: Welcome to the show. So glad to be along. This week, we had to do the pre-birthday party. Bob Toski's birthday party coming up, and he will be 100 years young. And the next time Bob comes on the show in a few weeks, he will be 100. So we wanted to do number 99, which is probably, I don't know, we've probably done about 99 shows with this guy anyway. So, yes, we like to monopolize the great Bob Toski. But welcome to the show, Bob.
1: Well, thank you, Keith. I've called you by the wrong name three times to show you how confused I've been the whole last day here, because, as I told you, I was in a dental chair for over 2 hours.
0: Well, you know, the fact that you even know my name is a good thing. So you keep going that way and stuff. And he didn't call me the wrong name while he's on the show. So that's all that matters. So if he hadn't told you that he did it before the show, then you would never know. So that's kind of how it goes. But congratulations once again. I mean, 99 is a huge, huge number, accomplishment for you, and you've had many in your life. I have had other nonagenarians on, including the former LPGA commissioner, Charlie Meacham, and the little pro, the great Eddie Marens and such, and a few other people in that realm. But Bob, when he comes on the next time, will be my only centurion. So that'll be a milestone. But we won't put the cart before the horse, as Bob would say. We're happy to have him on the show with us because he's always got some wit, some wisdom. But we want to break it down because Bob has limited seating at this birthday party of his. And, you know, for those who aren't going to have the opportunity to be seated in that room, that special room, we wanted to, you know, kind of let you know the flavor of what is going to be going on. Of course, Bob is always a song and dance man. You know, he's like the current day Fred Astaire and has had some great tutelage from the likes of Jimmy DeMeritt in the past. So, Bob, you've kind of honed your skills by this point.
1: Well, I was taught by the best. You know, DeMeritt was a great entertainer. He could have been a comedian. He's loved by Hollywood. We became very close friends because of music. We did a lot of duets together. I was trained well.
0: So, what is it about what is it about your birthday party that's going to be so super special? Besides the number, obviously, because you've done some great parties in the past, in the just recent past. So, what's going to be different about this besides the number?
1: The difference is I'm having two parties, one on Friday, the 18th, and one on Monday.

0: 21st. So 120, my birthday party on the 21st, and I've already had, let's see, two tables, 16 at each table. I've already had over 32 guests that have called in to come on Friday. So that, I didn't send those invitations out. That was advertised to the restaurant, and the reaction has been, well, nevertheless, say, I'll probably end up around 40 people in that little room that that beautiful room that we I sing in.
1: Mm-hmm.
0: The music, as you said, the music room.
1: Yeah, Arturo's great little spot.
0: It's going to be a to have people come to see me without me inviting them at the request of the restaurant, and to have, I got two tables of 16 each, 32, and I'm going to have another table because I keep getting calls. So I've got to be ready. I've got to be ready to put on a show. And I've got to rise to the occasion. And at 100 years of age, there's no telling what the hell I'm going to do. But I'll guarantee it, it'll be fun.
1: All right, let me say this, Toski. When have you ever not been prepared? Exactly.
0: Well, you don't know you're prepared until you start. Once you start and you... It's like hitting the playing golf. You step up on the tee, and you're nervous. You don't know if you're going to make a good swing, and you pipe it right down the fairway. Then you know when you drive it down that fairway, you were prepared. But if you knock it out of bounds, you weren't prepared. And I'll be out of bounds, right?
1: Yeah, you've been out of bounds maybe a few times since we've known you, but usually you're right down the middle of the fairway.
0: Well, I thrive on people.
1: True.
0: I thrive on people. People in my life. What if I was the only person in the world, only me, nobody else? I pass away to get an answer.
1: He keeps turning your back. There's no question about that. You're not done just yet, apparently, Bob. So,
0: well, life is for the living.
1: Well, you have lived a fantastic life, and are still around to talk about it, which is great for us and everybody about it, because you, as I say on a regular basis, you are the last living link to not only the greatest generation, but the great sports era, you know, the 40s and the 50s, 60s, 70s. You know, I mean, these are some fantastic athletes. These are some fantastic days, and America was so much different, and especially when it came to sports and sporting events.
0: Yeah, I go all the way back to the Olympics when I saw Jesse Owens do what he did in front of Hitler, and I was, I think, 16 years old, and it made such an impression on me, because as a patriot, I knew I was going to be drafted in the service. And I was ready to go to war because of Pearl Harbor. But to see what he did, they stole his track shoes. He had to borrow shoes. He still won. You can't deny talent. You can't deny talent. And he had talent with capital A's. And the fact that he was black, Hitler couldn't stand that. I look on his face. It was unbelievable. I never enjoyed watching TV. He became my hero.

0: because I've had a lot of heroes. Babe Ruth, Ted Williams. I go on and on.
1: Well, we probably will this hour because we're celebrating your life before you turn 100 on the 18th. And then obviously in 2-3 weeks, we'll have you back on the show. So you'll be a centurion then, and you'll have even more stories. Because that's the amazing thing, having known you over the years, is there's always stories, and they're not repeated from before. Yes, you tell some standard stories that way, but there's always another story that Bob Toski has.
0: Well, I'm writing a book, and the title of the book is Stories Underneath My White Cat That You Will Not Believe. And it's all about, I've already written about 7 or 8, and they're about singers, Como, actors, athletes, and they're great stories because they're true. And I write them down on paper, and usually it's 5 pages of white line paper and the story. And the book will probably come out in November, and it's done by the foreword is done by Jim Nance. So I'm getting good reviews.
1: Well, it's about time. I've been pushing this book for, I don't know, I can't even tell you how long, because while I have audio versions of stories, which is great for
0: yes.
1: prosperity and yes. such, and
0: well, you've got one-upsmanship.
1: Yeah, it's true. But it's about time that you have a book so somebody can read it and enjoy it and such. And it's different. I love the fact, and I've said this over the years, because I always hear people say, oh, I got misquoted in the paper, or this happened, or whatever. And I tell people, when you're on this show, if you said it, you said it. So, you know, there's no misquoting or what have you. And we've broken a lot of news over the years, and had some unbelievable guests, and you included there, Bob, you know, and you're a regular contributor. And it's great when you get a Hall of Fame, multi-Hall of Famer and an icon in our great game to, you know, do that on this show. So that's greatly appreciated. But I know it gives you, you know, a platform as well to tell the stories and stuff, because people need to know what it was like with Sam Snead and with Ben Hogan and on and on and on. And you're the guy. You're the only guy to tell the story now. You're the only guy to tell the story.
0: How about Walter Hagen? How about Henry Cotton? How about Gene Sayers? How about Peter Thompson? They go on and on. Great players back way back. How about Walter Hagen saying hello to me at the parking lot at Detroit at the Motor City Open in 1950? I mean, things like that.
1: Well, in the parking lot, you know. I mean, that's, you know, where it happened. It's, you know, I ran into somebody recently who was from the Buffalo area, but they were out of the country, and they happened to be at the same place I was at the same time, and we know people. He knows the husband, I know the wife, and, you know, and we both know about the daughter and such. It's this happenstance that happens, which is it just mind-bending at times.
0: Well, I never realized that this was going to happen. I just wanted, when I left home in Massachusetts, I was told to go on tour with Ted Crow and Myles Murdock and Doug Ford. And I just wanted to go out on the tour and see if I could play good enough to make some money and probably get lucky and win a tournament. And after 5 years of constant application, proper knowledge, association with the best players, all those things that happened in 5 years culminated for me to be the number one player. My golf swing became such a replica of what I wanted, the consistency of the swinging motion, the timing, the rhythm, the balance. My confidence was so high. I knew that it was time for me to probably start winning. And it happened. Knowledge is power, transfer.

0: than the physical energy. And the knowledge I communicated accumulated in 5 years from the best was responsible for me becoming number one player in 54.
1: Bob Toski's with us this hour. He is number one in our hearts, and right now 99, but coming up within, less than a week, he will be 100 years old. But he's with us this hour, and look forward to more stories. We'll talk about that confidence more with Bob. We come back after this break.
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0: We are back with the incomparable Bob Toski, who is a regular contributor to the show and a guy who, was talking about confidence before we went to the break. And I think, Bob, there's a book about putting in 10,000 hours, which I think is the equivalent of 5 years, which is what you were talking about in the last segment, becoming the player that you became in 5 year period. So certainly you are an example of those 10,000 hours.
1: Well, I think Mark McCormick said it better to me. He says most golfers that I knew practice versus disaster, and you learn to practice for success. And because the knowledge you got to know how to put everything together. So association is very important. Knowledge is, comes from other people that have been there before you, have done it before you, are passing it along to you. And your job is to receive that information and make it work and win.
0: It's interesting you brought that fact up, because the youngest or the newest generation doesn't want that information from the elders or from people who have been down that road. And I have major issue with that, and thinking, why? Why would you want to step in that puddle of dirty water when you don't have to? You can walk around it because somebody has found a different path, a more usable path to do that. It just makes me scratch my head on a regular basis.
1: Well, I think the modern generation of golfers are coming up from the junior ranks. They're being groomed to junior ranks, like Tiger Woods started first tee. Then they go to college, and they learn to college knowledge and competition. And it's not them looking at the great players of the past. They're in the IIR, in the me thought process. And it's because they're prepared to go on tour because of what they're going through from the time they're in college. And this, you see all these kids coming out of college and going on tour. And when we were on tour in the 50s, if you got one guy that came out of college and one, we all came out of the caddy ranks, not college. But it's a different generation. It's a different thought process. They're thinking about all the money, where we thought about just being on tour and being friends and having a fraternity and try to play as good as we could and hopefully win and enjoy life. But it's all changed. Look what happened to the LIV tour.
0: Yeah. Bankruptcy has been filed, and we'll see what comes out on the other end.
1: I'd like to make a point here. The LIV tour was to make Saudi Arabia gain recognition as a decent country, and they were going to do that through sports and create an image. But that image now has gone down the tube. And they will never regain that image like they had before. There's a lot of lost confidence in what's happened, and I don't think they'll ever rebuild and become like they were in the past.
0: Well, it's certainly going to be interesting, because you got Bryson, who's one of the major players. He's still owed money. There's players.
1: About John Rahm?
0: Right, and Rahm is the other one that's owed a lot of money. The talk of late has been perhaps it'll be a player-owned league, which would be interesting if you can, get that player equity there. But where do you get the money to fund the tournaments and pay the purses and all those kind of things? So that's the side rub on that, and we're going to
1: go. The sad rub is that they had to change their way of thinking about how to play golf. You can't have these pro-ams and music and all this. You got to play metal, play 72 holes, and play that way every week. They're not getting any galleries. No one wants to watch them play. So Come on. The handwriting is on the wall.
0: Yeah, we're going to talk about the PGA Tour when we come back after this bottom of the hour break, Bob. So get ready for that, because that's sometimes a head-scratcher as well. They're trying to retool things and get tournaments of value in and require at least 14, 15 tournaments per player and such. But we'll be back with the great Bob Toski after this bottom of the hour break.
2: Hi, this is Bob Toski, and you're listening to Tee It Up with Keith Jones. And we'll be right back. I'll keep my pants on.
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4: The Dalai Lama. So I'm on a first tee with him. I give him the driver. He hauls off and whacks one. Big hitter.
5: The Lama.
4: Long. Into a 10,000 foot crevice right at the base of this glacier. You know what the Lama says? Gunga Galunga. Gunga, Gunga Galunga.
6: We're back to start the second half hour of the show, spending it with the multi Hall of Famer Bob Toski, a guy who was number one leading money winner on the PGA Tour. I call him the godfather of the golf swing because he started the Golf Digest golf schools at the time when people said golf and school, what is that, in the same sentence and such, and just a multi-Hall of Famer, regular contributor to this show. Before we went to the break, we're talking about the LIV Tour, and I want to turn quickly, and we can do parallel there. You can still talk about the LIV Tour if you want, Bob, but the PGA Tour – commissioner is changed. Then now it's a CEO running a corporation, and they're getting a lot of input from current players and former players, and trying to move forward with that. What's your take on the latest from the PGA Tour?
7: I hope the PGA Tour never gets involved with Saudi Arabia and the LIV Tour. We don't gain anything from that. And the players are like the Kupka, and the DeChambeau. If this thing falls, what are they going to do? How are they going to get back on the PGA Tour? Just remember, the PGA Tour started in 1916. Look at all the great golfers that came from all over the world to come to our country to make a living playing on the PGA Tour. Why would we want to get married with a country that has a reputation for murdering people? It doesn't make any sense.
6: Well, it was not done. I mean, it was done. Now it's kind of semi-dismantled because the funding stopped, and that's the problem. In essence, of the big money grab, and then the money's going to run out one way or the other. Either somebody's going to stop putting it in like the Saudis did, or the coffers will dwindle down to next to nothing. It's bad housekeeping, if you will. It's bad. It's bad math in general.
7: Keith, let me put it this way: these players were overpaid, and they knew it, and they were being overpaid to create that condition. And of course, the guys on the PGA Tour, they were being underpaid because they're overpaid. But it all relates to money. But I never did like the fact that they looked and went over there. And I told Brooks Koepka when he went over there, I said, "You ought to do me a favor. Take a citizenship out over there and live over there for about 5 or 10 years. And when you come back to America, you'll be wondering why you ever left and went over there in the first place." That's just good common sense. I happen to think that I'm a pretty solid thinker of life and golf. Something that's not, that

0: just all this stuff that I pass on goes right over the top of their heads.
1: Because it's different, Bob. You guys were playing, trying to make it a profession, and earning. The only way you could earn money was to win golf tournaments. Now golf, or playing golf, has become a lifestyle. You got all this apparel stuff. You have all these influencers. You have all this overpaid professional golf going on. And as I like to say, everybody would like to play free golf. You know, it's a lifestyle now, right?
0: Zipping yeah, but how did that all start? It started from television.
1: Sure.
0: Once television got involved and sponsors were going to add and do the advertising to TV, look at what happened. Then look at Arnold Palmer became the All-American boy. Television started all this money, and it's gone up. It's happened in every sport. Every sport.
1: Yeah, and I mean, for the PGA Tour, the players on that tour can credit the LIV Tour because the purses continued to rise on the PGA Tour because the guys became disgruntled who were on the tour and didn't want to leave, but they wanted to be compensated like the guys who did leave. And so, you know, you have that rub, and you know, it's as I say, the bottom line is the bottom line. It's all a money grab. It's all about money.
0: I'm sorry, but I have to tell you, how much money do you need to live and live good and be happy? Or do you have to become a multi-billionaire or a big millionaire to be happy? You can only get miserable again because you'll probably end up with a divorce and then you're unhappy and you have to start all over again.
1: And if you're in a 50-50 state, then you're really in big trouble. But you're right, people. That gets lost. It's so easy to lose perspective. And this is the whole thing. This is why junior golf has become what it is and what you're talking about. Because the money has gotten so big on the professional tours that the youngsters say, hey, I want to be turned professional. I want to be a professional golfer, you know, but you've got to take those steps to do it. And the college game, while it hasn't gone away, it certainly has been impacted because of the money that's out in the professional ranks. Now, with the NIL things going on, the name, image, and likeness, there is money in college golf, but it comes in differently. So it's not, you know, it's not a revenue-based sport like basketball or football is at the collegiate level. So the monies aren't as big there for the players that play on certain programs. But there certainly are some really, really substantial college programs.
0: Yeah, I'll tell you one thing. You know what the trouble with America is? Everybody wants to be wealthy. Everybody comes to this country and they see the way lifestyle is and the way how easy it is to become an entrepreneur and make money. And I tell all of them, if you want to get wealthy, you better stay healthy. Because I remember when you weren't healthy and weren't wealthy, and then once you got wealthy, you became a victim of circumference.
1: Mm. That's funny. Comes from the player that still is about 118 pounds. Maybe he's a fatty at 125. But you're right. That's part of what's wrong with North America. Oh, the circumference disease.
0: Yes. I see it every day. People are so overweight. It's unbelievable. There's a big bread basket that they're carrying around. I'm glad I'm not doing it.
1: Well, you're not doing it. You're almost 100 years old, so yeah, good on you.
0: There you go. Well, I had a simple diet. I didn't overeat. I didn't gouge my food. I didn't overdrink. I did get drunk once in a while, but I found out that I had a hangover, and I said, I don't want any more hangovers, so I stopped drinking vodka and tonic, and I learned my lesson, but sometimes you learn the hard way, but I learned.
1: Life lessons. There you go. Another life lesson from Bob Totski. Oh, man. Oh, jeez. So the party that you're having, are you going to reminisce? What are we looking for?

0: or two. You had hula dancers last year, and
1: I start the party. The party I have at the Deerfield Beach Hotel. I'll be outside ballroom at 7:15 after dinner is finished. I'll be with the quartet, the barbershop quartet. There'll be four of them, and I have told them that I will lead them into the ballroom, and I will be singing in front of them. Heart of my heart, how I love that melody, love that melody. And I will sing one verse. They will then take the rest of the song. They will then have to walk the room for half an hour. That's what they get paid for. And they will go to every table, 11 to 12 tables, 120 people. They have to go, and when they finish, they have to go to one table, I said. You end up going to Ken Duke's table, who will be sitting with his family, and bought a table of 10, paying for everybody's dinner. So they will end up singing at Ken Duke's table. And Ken doesn't know this, but... that's a surprise, unless you tell Ken. But you know what? It's hard to... gossip runs fast.
0: Well, I swear not to tell Dookie. Now, whether he listens to the show or not, that's a whole other thing. But it'll be good to see him, because I haven't seen him since Orlando, and he's due to come on the show, but, you know.
1: Tom Kite's coming.
0: Look at you.
1: Yeah, look at me. How you call me? So...
0: Well, you taught the guy. I mean, why wouldn't he come? Who's your instructor? Bautowski. Okay.
1: Well, he ended up being he won a major in National Open, which I thought he'd never win because I didn't think the swing was good enough. But he did come up with a swing good enough. But it was a short game at Pebble Beach that won. He pitched it in two or three times off the green.
0: Mm-hmm.
1: Those are stroke savers, big time. Big time.
0: Yeah, we don't talk much.
1: You don't win with the long drive. It's not how you drive, it's how you arrive. That's a good one.
0: That is a good one. That's why I let that one simmer for a little bit there, or settle down from that standpoint. That's right. You know, we don't talk enough about the short game on this show with you. Now, putting, we know, is super important, and you like to teach the game from the green to the tee. So, you know, the short game, you know, we talk about usually is about the putting part of it, but you certainly have saved a lot of money and a lot of strokes by having a solid short game over the years.
1: Well, I was taught short game at 6 years of age. I went down to North End Country Club with my brother Tommy to relieve some of the dishes at home where my mother died bearing our 10th child. And my brother Jack cut down the 6-iron and the putter, and he said, all you're going to do is chip and putt. And I think from 6 to around 10 years of age, 4 years, I just chipped and putted. I never hit a driver. So what was I beginning to get a feel for? My hands, my wrists, my arms, not my hips, not my shoulders, not my knees, because they weren't necessary. Because when you putt, your body is practically stationary. All you got to do is swing your arms, get some feel in your tips of your fingers into your palms. You got to train your hands. First, that's the most important part. Just like when you learned how to eat when you were a child, you put a knife and a fork in your hand, and you the food was flying all over the place. Finally, you learn how to use a knife and fork and a spoon, and you did that by trial and error and developing some feel and some strength in your hands. And divine hand you put.

0: truth advice, Wayne, you don't learn to play golf with a driver first, where the body becomes overactive and your feet and your legs and your hips and your arms and your shoulders are out of control. By driving a car 120 miles an hour, when you come to a corner, you don't know which way to turn.
1: Well, that's it. That's what happens, but it's the long stick that everybody wants to take out and hit, no matter who they are, male, female, or what have you.
0: That's because technology and the people that are in the golf business, there are two things they tell you to buy. Buy a driver, it'll give you 20 more yards, and you'll be hitting it more straighter. And then here's a putter that will make you more putts than you could believe. So drivers and putters are big sellers.
1: Yeah.
0: Putters now go for $500.
1: Thousands. Yeah, they're up to like $650 just to like standard. It is insane.
0: Keith, the putter cannot think. The putter can't feel. It has to be felt. The putter is relying on the sensitivity of the player's body to control the force to strike the ball with the club face square. The putter can't think. It doesn't know. So how can a manufacturer say that he's going to buy this? My brother Jack had a guy, took a lesson, and he had a brand new set of Wilson bag clubs and balls. And he had a golf swing that was terrible. And my brother Jack said, you spent $500 on that bag and that club, and you must have bought your ball golf swing in a 5- and 10-cent store. What a line. What a great line. He said, you should have invested that money in golf lessons, not equipment, because that equipment isn't going to help you become a better player.
1: That is so true. You know, but people don't put the time in. They don't see their professional, golf professional, and get lessons.
0: Because they don't want to. They just want to play on a weekend and hope that they come up and find a golf swing that became probably a little better, a little better timing. And they said, oh, geez, I found it. I played today and I shot six strokes better than I ever played. I can't understand how good I swung. Go out the next week and he shoots 100 again.
1: Oh, such is the game of golf. But you know that
0: you
1: is.
0: You got to pay a price for life. It doesn't come cheap.
1: And that's the truth. That is true. So says our guest this hour, Bob Toski, the nonagenarian, at least for this show. And in less than a week, he will be a centurion, and then he'll be back on the show in a couple more weeks because he's got so much more to say, believe it or not. He's low key. He's kind of low key today. He hung out with some dental experts, and you know, they worked him over pretty good. But we're not done with him, and you know, we'll work him over a little bit when we come back from this break and finish up the show with the great Bob Toski.
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0: All right, I did say the great Bob Toski. Now, Bob's going to tell me, I'm good, but I don't know how great I am. So I don't want him yelling at me for, you know, calling him words that I shouldn't. But
1: I don't know how great I am. I know how good I became. If I was a great player, yes, I was a great player for one reason. Pound for pound, no player ever on the tour will ever achieve what I did at 118 pounds. So, yes, I was a great player for my size. I didn't win 10 U.S. Opens and 5 Masters, but I achieved something with a small body that no one else has ever done and never will, because I don't think you'll ever be a 118-pound player on the tour again. So, yes, I am a great player. I'm great for my size.
0: What about teaching? You're a great teacher, too.
1: Oh, well, yes. Teaching is an art. It's all communication. It's all knowing how to impart words to different people with different ideas, with different bodies, with different swings, and find the vocabulary that you can give them that they will understand and hopefully repeat and become more consistent in striking the golf ball. That is the art of teaching. It's all communication. And as I read that story about Al Vermeer before I went on the air, Al said it better than anybody I've ever seen.
0: Well, you know, you're pretty to the point. You're pretty succinct in what you do, and you're pretty accurate along the way as well.
1: Well, I'm supposed to be.
0: You're supposed to be?
1: I'm supposed to be accurate.
0: Yeah, you are, but that just because people are supposed to be something. Just because people are supposed to be something, Bob, doesn't mean that they are.
1: Well, I can't. You know what? I'm so sorry for them. You know, when I grew up, I didn't think I was very smart. But now that I'm 99, I realize how smart I really am and how dumb I think a lot of other people are that aren't as smart as I am. So it's all an association of life and people. And I'm proud of what I've accomplished. I'm a self-made person.
0: Yeah.
1: And people still can't believe how well I articulate at 99 and how good my memory is.
0: And not to mention your penmanship, you know, I haven't seen it for a while, but if it's half as good as it was the last time that I saw you, you know, then it still far exceeds most people.
1: My nerves have been so bad the last 2 weeks that when I put that pen in hand, I feel like I got gingivitis or something. But it's crunch time.
0: It's crunch time.
1: I just can't wait to see you Friday night.

0: Yeah, I look forward to making that trip. I am going to spend a few days with my great buddy Bob Toski. Super excited about that. I'm super excited that he's going to be 100. It's been a long haul. And I was going back in archives, Bob, and trying to figure out how long I think I've known the Toski 20 years. I lost track. I don't know. You've been contributing to this show for a long time, and like I say, when I said you're 99 years old and you've probably done 99 shows with us, that's probably not too far off. I haven't accumulated it, but obviously you are an integral part of this show, and I appreciate that and the time and the stories and everything else. I just like to say that publicly because we're very fortunate. I know people do recognize that Bob has value, and every once in a while you'll see him appear someplace, but those people are way behind, let me tell you. So,
1: Well, Chief, what I think, when you say how many years I've known you, think of how many tournaments I played in my life, all over the world, Asia.

0: God wants you to practice, practice, take your game to the next level, and we will talk to you next week. Take care.
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10: Hi, folks, and welcome into this edition of Next on the Tee, where golf legends live and your game gets better. I'm your host, Chris Mascaro. As always, thank you so much for pressing play and spending time with my guests and me today. Got a fantastic lineup in store for you because today we're going to talk about both power and performance, how to create more speed with your golf swing, and how to become stronger between our ears. First up is a longtime friend and one of the great ladies in our game, Lisa Longball Vluswick, is back with me. Lisa is an 8-time Canadian long drive champion, a 15-time world long drive finalist, and the first woman to drive a golf ball over 350 yards in competition. But what I really enjoy most about Lisa is that there's so much more to her than someone who can hit a golf ball a long way. We're going to talk about all those years competing under the pressure and what that pressure taught her to do, how she learned to handle those nerves when you're down to your last golf ball and you got to get it in between the lines, right? You got to keep it in play. It's got to count. This is it. How did she learn to deal with that and calm herself down to put that golf ball in play? We'll also learn what recreational golfers get wrong when we try to create more distance on our own and what we can do to generate more club head speed without feeling like we're swinging out of our shoes. Plus, Lisa and I will talk about something even bigger than golf, what she's most grateful for and what she would say to someone who's afraid to chase something that they have as a goal.

0: because they think they're not young enough or not talented enough or not strong enough or just simply not good enough. Then we're going to transition over from physical power to mental power. And making their next On the Tee debuts with me are Dr. Jim Enfermo and Phil White. Dr. Jim has worked with athletes across the NBA, NFL, Major League Baseball, NHL, the PGA Tour, UFC, and Olympic athletes as well. And Phil is an Emmy-nominated writer whose work has explored performance, leadership, recovery, and what it takes to consistently perform at a high level. Together, they've written a terrific new book, The Daily Champion's Mind, 365 Days of Mental Toughness Training with the World's Greatest Athletes. And in our conversation, it's really around something that affects all of us. Whether you're trying to win a golf tournament, break a milestone score, right, whatever it is, 100, 90, 80, lead a team at work, or simply become a better version of ourselves. We're going to talk about how confidence is actually built, why great performers experience doubt just like the rest of us, how to embrace pressure instead of fearing it, how to stop one bad shot from becoming three, and how to separate who we are from how we played that day. We'll also get into something every golfer can relate to, and that is overthinking, right? Analysis paralysis, and learn how to reset when something goes wrong, and whether it's the course of our swing, the course of our round, or wherever it might be. And since the book is devoted by month, right? So April, what does that mean? Augusta National and the Masters, of course. You guys know me. We're going to spend some time talking about the Masters, pressure, and what happens between the ears when a player realizes, I actually have a chance to win this thing. So we've got distance, confidence, pressure, mental toughness, gratitude. Like I say, plenty of vitamin G coming your way. Two terrific conversations with three outstanding guests. So get comfortable, turn up the volume, and thank you for pressing play. Lisa Longbaugh-Luswick, Dr. Jim Enfermo, and Phil White. They're all next on the tee. One last thing before we get started. If you enjoyed the show, please subscribe, like, and share it with your friends. You guys know the algorithm picks that up. That's what it's looking for nowadays. It's not just looking for followers or likes. The algorithm wants to make sure you actually like the show and you're sharing it with friends and then also commenting as well. That's another big part of the algorithm too. So please do that for me. I'd really appreciate it. Please also join me over on Substack, where you're going to find exclusive articles, behind-the-scenes stories, additional content, and, of course, more of your vitamin G. That's waiting for you there as well. And then check out my Instagram page at CT Mascaro. Join the newsletter. Only one email. It's not a ton of them. Just one email once a week with some great extra articles and information for you available there. All right, let's get started. Before I bring on my first guest, I want to give you guys something that has just really stuck with me, and it's some products that I have been really impressed with. Now, they're local Pittsburgh products, but you can get them anywhere. It doesn't matter. They'll ship them wherever you're at. But two things that I am a huge fan of are hot sauce, and I love spices because I do the majority of the cooking in the house, and there are two companies that just knocked my socks off when I reached out. And look, they're not paying for this ad. This isn't a paid endorsement or anything. I just am so impressed that I want you to know about them and give you an opportunity to try them. And that is Artie's Hot Sauce. Huge fan of hot sauce. That's a big thing for me. Plus Steel City Salt. They have so many wonderful spice blends that I wanted to make you guys aware of them. If you're an enthusiast of either hot sauce or great spices that are going to light up everything that you put them on, I wanted to make you aware of them. I love trying different sauces and finding ones that have the perfect blend between heat and flavor. And a lot of sauces can bring the heat, but they've got no flavor behind it. Now, that is why I've become a huge fan of Artie's Hot Sauce. Artie's has found that sweet spot. His sauces bring plenty of flavor first and then the right amount of kick behind it. Whether you're putting it on wings, taco, burgers, eggs, pizza, or just about anything else, Artie's Hot Sauce makes everything that you have taste better. If you're a fellow hot sauce lover, you've got to go give them a try. You can find them out online at artieshotsauce.com. I also want to give a shout out to the Steel City Salt Company. Their handcrafted spice blends and seasonings are out of this world fantastic. I've become a big fan of several of them, including the Steel City Steak Seasoning, Black and Gold Blend, and their Pittsburgh Pepper Blend. I added them when I do things like grill out steak, grill out chicken. I sprinkle them on vegetables to give those an extra kick. I'm also a big pickle fan, so their dill pickle salt is going to knock your socks off. Not to mention their Pittsburgh's Little Italy, which I started to include in my Sunday red sauce recipe, and sprinkle on top of pasta to give it an added burst of flavor. Their Black and Gold blend, Yinzer Dust, and Love Pittsburgh Everything Salt is great on things like fries, eggs, the baked salmon that I make. John and the crew over there are going to grab you by the taste buds, and they're not going to let go. You're going to enjoy the attention that goes into each and every one of their blends. You're going to love it. I promise you. Go out there and check it out online for yourself. SteelCitySalt.com. You know I also have a huge dose of vitamin G for everybody over at the Pittsburgh Tribune Review and TribLive.com. 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I also want to talk about our friends over at the Pittsburgh Brewing Company and Iron City Beer, a brand that I have loved my whole life and started drinking when I was 21 years old, of course. Whether you're a hacker or a scratcher, the secret to a successful day on the links is knowing when it's time to grab an iron, even if that means keeping it in the bag till the 19th hole. If it's been a while since you've reached for Pittsburgh staple beer, it's time to revisit Iron City. 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Okay, now making a long overdue return visit with me is Lisa Longball of Lucewick. Lisa is an 8-time Canadian long drive champion. She's a 15-time world long drive finalist. She's the first woman to drive the ball over 350 yards in competition. She's also a keynote speaker and golf entertainer, plus she's a world-class wake server, and if you don't believe me, go out there and check out her Instagram page, at Lisa Longball. She's simply one of the best people that we have in the golf industry and doing a great job growing the game through her clinics and speaking engagements, and I couldn't be more excited that I get to spend some more time with her this week here on Next on the Tee. Hey, Lisa, thanks for coming back on the show.
1: Oh, Chris, I wish you could see my smile. It's ear to ear. Thank you for that amazing introduction.
0: Absolutely. So, Lisa, every time you have been a part of the show, I find it remarkable in between times how much you've done to positively impact our game and to grow it. And since the last time we spoke, kind of get us up to date. What's been going on with you? What's got you really excited about what's happening right now?
1: Oh, wow. Thank you so much. You know, I am. I'm absolutely passionate about growing the game. And getting more women into the game. To me, that's one big passion point for me. So since we last spoke, I've grown my, I run golf schools for women all across North America. So I have 2 in Orlando, 3 in Phoenix, 1 in Palm Springs. And then in Canada, I've got schools in, Kelowna, British Columbia, Calgary, Alberta, Toronto, Ontario, and Prince Edward Island. So all across, Canada as well. And the whole purpose is to bring women together. And I'm so excited that I have so many American students that come up to Canada as well, too. And my Canadian students coming down to the U.S. In what's winter for us up here. And it's just so wonderful. You know, it's a 3-day boot camp. And I just love the big smiles on all the ladies' faces. And I want to give them a toolbox so that when they go back to their home courses, it helps them know, tips and tricks on how to hit it longer, straighter, better. But also when they hit a poor shot, what have they done and how do they self-correct? So that's one thing that I've been doing since we last spoke. And then I'm so honored to be able to do keynote speaking, which you mentioned in your introduction. So the title of my keynote is Drive Determines Distance. And knowing and being committed to what drives you determines how far you'll go personally and professionally. So I get to speak at conferences and conventions all across North America, typically as an opening or closing keynote speaker, and get to share my story of how I went from a high handicap recreational golfer to ranked to number 2 in the world.
0: So let's take that a step further, right? You were telling me just a moment ago that you just did one of your schools right at the Champions Tour event that's up there this week.
1: Actually, no, this week we're so fortunate to have the Champions Tour in my hometown of Calgary, Alberta, and it's called the Rogers Charity Classic, and it's been the number one. It raises more funds than any other Champions Tour for charities, which is unbelievable. So yesterday, so Monday being the first night of the week, they had a kickoff, and Roger.

0: Just recently purchased the Toronto Blue Jays, of course, Canada's only baseball team. Gosh, we made it all the way. We went all the way against the Dodgers in the World
1: Yeah.
0: Series. I was there. I flew to Toronto to game six and seven, but sadly we were not able to take that title home. But Rogers is the new owner of the Toronto Blue Jays, and so they did a cool baseball theme last night. So Ken Duke and Brant Jobe were there, and I believe Brant's son was or is a pitcher for the Tigers, which is pretty crazy. So we did kind of, there was kind of a neat theme with baseball. We had hot dogs and ballpark food, and we did a kind of a pitch to the pin event last night with Olympic champions and Calgary Stampeders, like football players, and myself was invited. My son actually was invited as a quote unquote celebrity athlete as well, as he's a Philadelphia Flyers prospect. So yeah, it was a fantastic event, all raising money for charity and kickstarting a great week for the Champions Tour here in Calgary.
1: Thinking back over all the great things that you've done, as you talk about starting out as a long drive champion and then all the things that you're doing today, what does golf mean to you today compared to what it meant when you were chasing Canadian long drive championships? Has that changed at all?
0: Oh, you know what? It has. And actually, the way it's changed is, and what I love is that I was actually kind of an adult learner. And so when I first started in the game, my dad dragged me out when I was in grade eight to a local junior night. There were 60 boys and me. And that would have been in the 1980s. And I just, and I, and my, the coach told me to go hit the six iron at the end of the range and kind of ignored me for the rest of the night. So I kind of maybe played one round a year with my dad if he forced me. And it wasn't until my 20s when I really picked up the game. So when I first picked up the game, I was a 30 plus handicap, couldn't break 100 to save my life. But then I started falling in love with that feeling of hitting that great shot, that pure shot. And then when I realized I had this weird freaky ability to hit a golf ball a long way, I was chasing those championships and those titles. And I did. I found great joy in the game. I ended up doing a Monday qualifier for the LPGA Tour, which also forced me to then work on my short game, course management, and all that. And you know, Chris, I remember, getting ready for that. Getting the first tee time in the morning, going to play by myself. You know when you putt and you putt through when the green has dew on it and you can
1: Yeah.
0: see your ball track through there? Just that idea of putting your face up to the sun and just being like, wow, this is what I get to do. So it was almost more of a little bit selfish way that I loved it so much and I was so passionate for the game that way. The way it's changed for me, Chris, is that in all my experiences and all the clinics I've done and keynote speaking and all my schools and golf entertaining, what I've discovered is that my greatest passion and joy right now with golf is helping others to find that great passion and joy. So when I'm doing my clinics or get to do my 3-day schools, when I see the joy, the aha moment on people's faces, especially for women, when women who kind of have felt kind of nervous and intimidated maybe to get into the game, or they find it really difficult, but they finally hit that great drive, or they have that amazing putt or great chip, and they're like, oh, I love this. When I now see that passion, that's to me, that's what gets my juices flowing now with golf, is watching others and helping inspire others to find that joy for the game.
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4: When you look back over the course of your career, and like I say in your intro, right, you're an eight-time long drive champion up there in Canada. When you think about eight times, I mean, that's amazing to have won it that many times. Do you ever look back on that? It's like, wow, I really did that.
5: You know what? I do. And I, what's really cool, it's that I think, wow, I can't believe it. And that here I was in my 20s, I was a high handicap recreational golfer that couldn't break 100 to save her life. And then here I won my national title and then had a chance to go to the World Long Drive Championships, where I came second in the world. I came second twice. In 2016, I lost the World Long Drive title to a five-time world champion, Sandra Carlberg from Sweden. The Swedes got me. Sandra's amazing. But you know, like it's crazy. I looked at myself to think, wow, you know, sometimes it's hard to be best on your street in something. And then right. To actually have been best in my country for, as you said, 8 years and to come second in the world twice, you know, so close to that world title. I feel lucky that I've had the opportunity to get to play golf at that level. And then also for my son to see that, wow, you know, moms can play golf too, and that moms can hit a long ball. And it was only until recently that I was out driving my son, and how cool was that? He's 19 now, Chris. And, you know, I'm like feeling pretty good about myself. I hit it 320 on the tee. You know, I'm a 50-year-old mom. You know, the average driving distance on the LPGA Tour is about 255 yards. So I rip one 320, feeling pretty good, strutting off the tee box. Then my son absolutely airmails my ball and hits it like 350, 360.
4: Wow.
5: And I'm like, oh. You're proud of them, but at the same time, you're like, ah, he got me.
4: Yeah, no doubt. Lisa, we've talked on this show a lot recently about pressure and dealing with pressure. I'm going to talk about it again later on in the episode. Was there ever one of those competitions where you were kind of down to your last ball maybe, and you absolutely had to hit this next one into the grid to make sure it counted? Was there ever a moment like that when you really had to pull yourself together, deal with a lot of pressure, and come up with that one great shot?
5: Absolutely. And actually, what I learned about pressure was actually through failure. So I was in Atlanta. I was at one of the World Long Drive Tour events where you're based out of there. So flew all the way to Atlanta, hit six balls. I proceeded to hit all six balls out of bounds, and I was crushed. I ended up going back on the plane and thinking, wow, those were six expensive pinnacles. But it was through that failure, through that I felt like I panicked up there, that, you know, first one's out of bounds, second one's out of bounds, you're getting a little tighter, you're getting a little, now you're not breathing, you're not taking, you get rid of your routine. So I kind of abandoned everything that I knew, but by going through that experience that I did, I was at World Championships and I was trying to qualify for the finals, and I knew I could get there, I knew I had the distance, but I had to make it through that qualifying round to get there. And I did. I had one ball left on the tee. And I thought back to my time in Atlanta and I thought, Lisa, keep your routine. So even though I had, was hit all my balls out of bounds, I knew I needed to hit that one in the grid. It was deep breath out. Take your time. Tense muscles are not fast muscles. And I just went through that visualized hitting the perfect shot. Deep breath out, stepped up, slow, patient backswing. Don't rush that backswing. And then I ended up hitting a fantastic ball that qualified me for the finals, and which was so exciting. But it took me a massive failure to get to the point to learn how to deal with pressure.

0: So along those same lines, Lisa, because dealing with nerves and pressure, I mean, in the long drive competitions, I mean, there's nowhere to hide. I mean, it's just you up there trying to compete against the other ladies that are in this tournament. I mean, what did competing at that level and dealing with those kind of nerves, what did that teach you? I mean, I get the you're going through your routine and all of that, but what did it actually teach you about how to deal with the nerves of having to come through in the clutch?
1: Well, and I think when, as you said, like at first, now our competitions changed throughout the years. At first, we were the only people on the tee at the time when we were hitting balls. And then it did happen that way in the world finals as well, too. But as the years progressed, we ended up being two on the tee, four on the tee. And so I had to get used to, you know, being there and also cutting out the distractions. So part of dialing in and dealing with that pressure was all of a sudden hearing a girl beside you absolutely rip one 20 by you, and you see the number on there's a massive scoreboards there, and you can see them post a big number. You're hearing the crowds roaring, cheering. So I think what it really taught me, though, is that, you know, it not only in long drive, but in life, you've got to cut out the distractions, cut out the noises, and trust the process. And if there's anything I've learned, and that's taken me also into my full game, trust the process. I think as soon as you abandon the process in golf, then things can go haywire. So I think standing there, first of all, by myself, having to do it in front of the stage and crowd, all the pressure's on, and then having to do it when women are yelling, you know, girls are yelling in your backswing because they've just hit a bomb, and now you're just about to pull the trigger. You know, these are all things that are super distracting. But again, focus on the process, and I find that that's when that tunnel vision can come in and helps you deal with the pressure.
0: What was the best swing you ever made in competition? Was it the one when you became the first female to ever drive it over 350, or does a different one stand out?
1: That's a great question. I would say, yes, it was in Albuquerque, New Mexico at Balloon Fiesta Park. And a woman at that point had not hit it over 350 yards yet. So kind of 3.5 NFL football fields. And, all of a sudden, you know, when I made that swing, you know, obviously I'm swinging for the fences, but I also felt in control. But I think that the feel that I had, it felt like butter. It felt like I didn't even hit the ball. It was the most smooth, pure swing I had ever had. And it was 350 yards, 2 feet, 2 inches. And so like, what a milestone, how incredible. And I remember that ball, that feeling, what it felt to strike that ball on that day. I'll never forget it.
0: Lisa, you know, we're all out there chasing distance. Everybody in the game of golf is out there chasing distance. How would you divide it up between the components of actually being able to hit it a little further? Is it speed? Is it technique? Is it getting center face contact, launch conditions, physical strength? How would you characterize what we need to do if we want to chase a little extra distance?
1: Well, first of all, every single thing you mentioned, absolutely key in hitting the long drive. But I'd say number one, if I could pick one thing, absolutely bar none, technique. First of all, 80% of women struggle hitting it over 200 yards. And I believe most women, barring advanced age and any injuries, I believe most women could hit it 200 yards. And so what the issue is, a lot of women tend to be arm swingers. And so women tend to be a little bit more flexible than their female counterparts. So if you look at a lady at the top of her backswing, she'll get that club to parallel. It looks like it's in the perfect position. But in fact, it's because of her flexibility she can get in that position, and she hasn't really made a great turn with her torso. So number one, for any golfer who is listening to this, if you want distance, you need to make a great turn. So women tend to start a lot with their hands or their arms to start their backswing, which creates that arms lifting and not a coiling or torquing kind of move. So if I could give any advice to golfers, if you want distance, a great swing thought is start your backswing with your lead shoulder. The very first thing that you move in your backswing is your lead shoulder, not your hands, not your arms. That will force you and help you to turn. So that's half of it. And then when you get to the top of the backswing, what I see from my guys, and especially when I do a lot of corporate and charity golf tournaments, I'm standing on a hole, we're hitting balls on a par five, raise money for charity and so forth. And I see a guy, he's got a great golf swing. The second I see that guy start his downswing with his arms, I'm like, got him. Because as soon as he starts that down, no matter how much you coiled and torqued and made this great turn, that's what creates that ability to create distance. But if you start your downswing with your upper body, and typically it's with that back shoulder, and especially guys who tend to be stronger in the upper body and they really want to grip it and rip it, men's long drive, they just want to kill it on a par five, that first move is with their arms or that back shoulder, that kills that coil and torque. So if you want distance, a great swing thought is you need to think, turn your

0: shirt in the backswing, leave it. First thing in the downswing is turn your pants or turn your skirt if you're a girl. So to my ladies, I say turn the shirt, leave it, turn the skirt. And for my guys, it's turn the shirt, leave it, turn the pants. But it's a great swing thought to think you have to create big coil and torque, but the downswing must start with the lower body. And so a great swing thought, you know, thinking of turn your lead hip, your lead pocket, your belt buckle, your guts, anything to make that lead body turn, the lower part of your body turn first. And then the arms are going to follow. They're attached. They're going to follow. That's going to get you great distance. And one other really small thing that can help so many golfers not only hit it longer, but hit it straighter. Keep swinging till the club hits your back. Keep swinging till the club hits your back. So many golfers hit the ball. They think their job is done and they start to decelerate, slow down. And then when they don't make that full finish, they end up slicing. So right for a righty, left for a lefty. But if they kept swinging all the way through until the club hits their back, they're going to increase their club head speed and they're going to make it straighter.
1: Lisa, the other thing that we hear an awful lot about these days is about ground force reaction and how we really should be hitting from the ground up. What does that mean to you? How do you go about doing that? Or do you do it at all?
0: And again, another awesome question. It's funny, if you take a look at, I've got some slow-mo video, if anyone of your viewers want to see it, on my YouTube channel, Lisa Longball, you'll see if you scroll down, you'll see a slow-mo video of my swing. In driver only, I don't do it with irons and hybrids and fairways, but in driver, at the top, when I come through to impact, I'm actually up on my toes. Other golfers that used to do this, Laura Davies, Lexi Thompson, Bubba Watson, where you're just kind of throwing everything at it. Obviously, we see Scottie Scheffler make a lot of foot movement. Ground forces are absolutely huge because by using the ground forces, now you're using your quads, your glutes, your hamstrings. Those are the big muscles in your body. So I'm a huge proponent. So when I'm teaching my students at my school, here's another great swing thought. So when I talk to you about turn the shirt, leave it, turn the skirt, or turn the pants, when you turn the shirt in your backswing, what you want to think about doing is you want to think about loading into the instep of your trail foot. So at the top of your backswing, you should have all the pressure loaded into the instep of your trail foot. So when you're at the top of your backswing. Now, I remember when I came second in the world that I was talking about earlier to Sandra Carlberg, lost by 3 yards. We both hit it over 315. I think I was 317 and she was 320. And I know one of your former guests on your show, PGA of Canada instructor Paul Horton, yes. when we were talking about it, we were watching the swing. At the top of my backswing, he pointed out I had weight on the outside of my back foot. That's a power leak. You can't let that weight get to the outside of your back foot. So if you want to learn how to use ground forces, think about start the backswing with the lead shoulder, turn into the instep of the back foot. So at the top of your backswing, all the pressure is loaded onto the instep of the back foot. If you start your downswing to help turn that lead hip, turn the lead pocket, start your downswing by pushing off all that load on the instep of the back foot. That is power. I guarantee every single one of your listeners will hit it farther if they learn to get that weight into the instep of the back foot and start the downswing by pushing off that back foot. And I'm telling you, now you're engaging glutes, core, legs, everything I said. And then also that you're using the ground forces.
1: And we'll be right back. 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Mark your ball with On Point, engage with your three-dimensional ball marker, and have more confidence in your line, execute the putt, and lower your scores. Folks, with the likes of Jim

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4: Lisa, one of the big controversies over the last couple of years in our game has come from distance, because there's this idea that, at least on the pro tours, that people are hitting the ball too far and we need to dial the golf ball back. For someone who's built your career essentially around generating speed and distance, Is it the ball a problem? Do we need to bring that back?
5: Again, you know, this is, I know Jack Nicklaus has talked about this for years and years and years. My plain answer is absolutely not. You know, sure, for the pro tours, I agree that we don't have enough real estate to keep adding length to all these courses and all the there's only so much Augusta National could keep adding, and so much of these, the major venues can keep. Oh, we need to make it 7,500 yards. We need to make it 8,000 yards because everyone's hitting it farther and farther and farther. So the only time I would agree to reining back ball technology would be a ball on the pro tour. So that would be the only thing, that just for the sheer fact that the golfers aren't overpowering golf courses per se. However, that being said, it is what it is. I actually wouldn't add length to the golf courses. I say keep the ball the same, because Joe Public wants to know they're hitting the exact same ball that Rory McIlroy can hit. And then again, they want to see what Rory McIlroy can do with that ball. So my preference would be to say, no, don't change the equipment. Because again, 99.999% of people who play golf are average Joe Public. We want to hit the ball as far as humanly possible. We need every yard we can get on the golf course. And if they think it's holding back the tour pros, well, hey, maybe high 60s isn't going to become the norm. Maybe it's going to be mid 60s to low 60s. And maybe that's the fact of the new part of the game. So that's, you know, the only time I could justify it would be for the pros. But even then, I don't think we should do it.
4: Lisa, switching gears just a little bit, thinking about all the events you've played in, all the great people you've had an opportunity to be around and play the game with, has anybody left you completely starstruck that you got paired with?
5: Oh, you know what? I have to say Annika Sorenstam. I think she is the GOAT. She is unbelievable. Only woman to ever shoot a 59 in a professional tournament. She is just the most incredible. I look up to her so much. I got a chance. I was at the Reno Tahoe Open. I was doing a clinic at the Reno Tahoe Open, and she was also there as part of the event doing a presentation and hitting balls for the guests and everything. And when I got to meet her, I was literally starstruck. And I asked her if I could please get a photo with her and if that could be possible. And she was so gracious, so amazing. And not only am I absolutely floored and blown away by everything she has accomplished in the game, which I believe what she has done in the modern era of golf, I truly believe she truly is the greatest of all time for female golfers. But then look what she's done outside of that, what she does with the Annika Foundation, what she's done for young women who are trying to make golf a career and helping them out as a mother. She is a devoted mother of her daughter, I believe, who just entered grade 12, and her son, I think, who's just gone into grade 10. He's a golfer himself, and she's there at his events cheering him on. She's you know, watching her out there still competing on the senior women's open. But then what she's done business wise in terms of what she has done, and again with Callaway Golf being a huge sponsor of hers from the very beginning. Watch, that's why I'm with Callaway. I actually approached Callaway after I was a Nike sponsored athlete, and when Nike went out decided to get out of the equipment industry, they still obviously do golf apparel and footwear, but when they got out of the equipment industry, I thought to myself, what brand do I want to be associated with? And it was Callaway Golf. And a big

0: season for that was Annika Sorenstam. And so watching what she's done as a business person, as a mother, as a woman, as a golfer, I was totally starstruck. And then Chris, I have to tell you a crazy story. So she started following me on Twitter at the time, and I was doing a wake surfing video, and she made a comment on one of my videos and said, "Oh, that's so cool." And I'm like, "Oh my God, Annika Sorenstam commented on my wake surfing video."
1: That's awesome.
0: It made my lifetime. It made my lifetime.
1: Lisa, of everything that you've accomplished, what are you most proud of that has nothing to do with how far you can hit a golf ball?
0: You know what? Oh, that's a big question. I would say, to be honest with you, being a mom was the best thing in my life that I have ever done. And it was funny because at the time I was, you know, top 10 in the world, chasing that world title, had come always getting into, you know, into that semifinals area, and knew I had a chance and a shot to win the world title. And everyone told me, you know, Lisa, that once you become a mom, you'll never be competitive, again at a world-class level. But becoming a mom to me was just too important. And the funny thing is, it was actually, I got my second place in the world only after my 2 seconds in the world came after becoming a mom, which was pretty cool. But when I look at it and I look at what, my son, he's kind. He's a great human being. I'm so proud of what he has accomplished. He was at the NHL draft, not this past June, but the year before. He was drafted by the Philadelphia Flyers. Our best times together as a family are on a golf course when my husband, my son, and I are laughing, you know, talking, chatting, you know, 4.5 hours, you know, phones put away, you know, just having the best time. And that when I look at him and look at the kind of human being he's becoming, that's what I'm most proud of in life.
1: I got to tell you, as a huge fan of yours and somebody who's been kind enough to come on this show for years now, when Luke got drafted, I was, you know, certainly watching the draft and knowing that, you know, he was leading up to it. But you know me, I'm from Pittsburgh. I'm a Penguins fan.
0: Yeah, which they're mortal enemy. I've since found out they're mortal enemies.
1: Yes, when he got drafted by the Flyers, I was like, you got to be kidding me. I'm rooting for this
0: How
1: kid.
0: Can I cheer for
1: anybody?
0: Him?
1: Anybody but the Flyers. Yeah, it was disappointing.
0: Oh, you know what? And the funny thing is, when my husband and I went to the Masters, the one year we went to the Masters, we actually went to an Atlanta Thrashers game back when Atlanta had an NHL team down there. So I remember coming to your city and getting to watch hockey just before heading off to Augusta.
1: Yeah, they're talking about bringing another franchise back here again. I was surprised when that effort was going on because we've had two that didn't work out. And I was surprised they'd even consider bringing it a third time. We'll see if it actually comes to fruition.
0: Yeah, no kidding. Well, hopefully if my son gets a chance to lace it up and play for become a Broad Street Bully just for that one game, maybe his first game, maybe you get a small cheer, even though you're a Penguins fan.
1: Indeed. Lisa, just a twist on the last question about all the great things that you've done as a mom and then in the game. But on this show, we like to say we serve up a large dose of vitamin G for gratitude. You know, of all the trophies and all the travel you've done and all the golf balls you've launched into another zip code, what are you most grateful for in and around the game?
0: Oh, you know what? I'm most grateful, I would say, in and around the game of that how people are so generous. I find that this game is very generous. People give back. And I think that, you know, there's Tiffany Gordon. So Tiffany Gordon's the first female president of the PGA of Canada. So in the PGA of Canada's history, never had a female president. Tiffany Gordon, this is someone, when I first got into the game, I was a nobody. I was just this sideshow Bob that could hit a long ball, but gosh, never grew up playing and was never around the game. This is a professional that took me under her wing, that she saw that I wanted to get better and that she saw that I had a passion and took time to mentor me and to help me. And I continue to see that throughout the golf industry. And I feel so lucky that I feel the golf industry just has such amazing people. And I think that, all you have to do is ask. All you have to do is ask and people are there to help. They're there to help the next generation. And to know that I feel so lucky that I get to be here. And that's why I do events like I did last night. And I volunteer, for charity events all the time to help give back, to help grow the game, to give back. I volunteer for Alberta Golf, because I want the next generation of players, to be able to have

0: have this space because I see what joy it's brought me. So I think the gratitude of all the kindness and generosity of the people that have come before me in this industry, and knowing that I want to get, and that has inspired me to want to give back as I come through the industry.
1: Lisa, just a couple more before I let you go. And for the person listening right now, who may be afraid to chase something because they're convinced they're not talented enough or not young enough or not strong enough, whatever, what would you tell them? You talked about some of the women that you're bringing into the game, but I think some women come into the game a little hesitant, and I hate that because of whether it's a misconception about the game or they feel self-conscious and that sort of thing. And what would you tell the person that is just feeling, you know, maybe they'd like to, but they're a little afraid or shy to get involved with the game?
0: I would tell them two things. The first thing I would say, just do it. Just get out there. Say yes. Say yes. Come out. Positive attitude. I will tell them the joy that you will get from playing golf when you're gonna have so many shots that you're like, grr, and then you hit that one shot. And it's like the Godfather. You think you're out, but it sucks you back in. That's what's going to happen to you. You're going to love it. You're going to fall in love with this game. But I would tell newbies like that, find a friend. Find a friend that either is currently playing golf, that you admire, that you respect, and that you trust. Go to that person and ask them to help you. Who should I go see for lessons? I'm a huge proponent of please see your PGA instructors out there. Go find them. A PGA of America, PGA of Canada instructors, wherever you may be. That's part of it. Or find someone else who's a newbie and join it together with someone, because this great game is all about being social as well too. Find someone who's either a newcomer or someone that you respect and love, and ask them for that help, because I would tell them this game will bring you such great joy. It'll bring you frustration, but it's going to bring you great joy, great times, great happiness, wonderful memories, and just do it.
1: That's awesome. Lisa, let our listeners know, how can they find you? How can they stay up to date with all the great things you're doing, whether they're following you online, or where can they come see you and get involved in some of the classes that you're about to go through?
0: Oh, well, Chris, I'm on all social media. So my handle is at Lisa Longball on X or Twitter, also on Instagram. I have a YouTube channel, Lisa Longball, where I have a ton of videos where if anyone's looking to add distance, I did a whole bunch of videos. They're all for free. You can just go watch them. Help you. I promise it'll help you hit the ball farther. LinkedIn as well. So Lisa Longball. So, and my website is lisalongball.com. So if anyone has any questions or needs some help or needs me to direct them to a video, I'm happy to do that, because we're all here to help grow the game together. And let's just be part of this. We're just one big happy family in the golf world.
1: Indeed. Lisa, thank you so much for taking time out of your busy schedule to come back and be a part of the show. It's always a huge thrill when I know you're going to be a part of it. You're so engaging, so entertaining, so upbeat, so positive. You're so great for our game. I can't thank you enough for all that you've meant to me over the years and for coming back tonight. You're just one of the treasures in our game. I can't thank you enough.
0: Oh, Chris, I cannot tell you how much that means to me. And thank you. Thank you for continuing to do your show, continuing to, you know, celebrate and not only our game, but the wonderful people in our game. I feel honored to know you and just thrilled to be back on your show again.
1: You're fantastic. Lisa, all the best to you and your family. I look forward to catching up with you again soon.
0: Thanks so much, Chris. We'll talk to you soon. And go Flyers!
1: See you, Lisa.
0: Bye, Chris.
1: That is the great Lisa Longball of Lutzwick. How great is she? I mean, the energy she brings to every one of our conversations is also the same energy you're going to find. Like I say, go out there and check out her YouTube channel, subscribe to that, because she's just a ball of energy and a ball of joy. And that's what she brings to our game. She's a great instructor. She is so entertaining and engaging to be around. And then all the things that she is doing to grow our game and has been doing so for, over a decade for sure. I mean, I've been blessed to know Lisa for almost a decade at this point. Was the last time, or the first time, I should say, that she was a part of the show. But all the things she just talked about, she gets the greatest joy from what now? Helping others. How great is that? Bringing more women into our game, right? The tips that she talked about. I love that piece, right? Turn the shirt, turn the pants, right? That's something that I'm going to have, right? She talked about using that as a swing thought. 100%. Now that's ingrained in my brain, right? Cutting out the distractions, trust the process. Right. And then just, the gratitude piece about how she is grateful for how generous this community is. And I couldn't agree with her more that the people in and around the golf industry and the game of golf are so generous to one another. We've talked about this on the show, right? Even what amongst the tour players, right? They're good about helping each other when they see one is struggling, another guy, even though they're going out there to compete against one another, they help each other up. We've had Jane Blaylock on the show talking about how they did that for one another as they were growing the LPGA Tour back in the 70s and 80s, helping each other out. That's what this golf community is all about. And Lisa is at the head of that class. She's just a wonderful individual. I can't thank her enough for all she's meant to me. And hopefully we get an opportunity and the privilege of having her back on the show again before too. And we'll be right back. You guys have heard me talking about and bragging about the things that are going on up at Macklemore. 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
4: Okay, now making their next On the Tee debuts with me is Dr. Jim Enfermo and Phil White. They have spent years studying what separates good performers from great ones, not just physically, but mentally as well. Dr. Jim earned his undergraduate degree at the University of Oregon and his doctorate at Michigan State in sports psychology. He is a licensed professional counselor and author of the best-selling books, The Champion's Mind, The Champion's Comeback, The Young Champion's Mind, The Leader's Mind, and The Creative's Mind. He has served as the staff mental coach for two Olympic teams, and he has worked with athletes in the NBA, the NFL, Major League Baseball, the NHL, PGA Tour, and UFC, as well as numerous Olympians. Phil White is an Emmy-nominated writer. He's been featured in the New York Times, Forbes, and ESPN. He lives out there in Eugene, Oregon. His work has explored performance, leadership, recovery, and what it takes to consistently operate at a high level. Together, they've written a terrific book that's coming out a little bit later on this year. It's called The Daily Champion's Mind, 365 Days of Mental Toughness Training with the World's Greatest Athletes. It's a full year of practical mental training built around lessons from some of the greatest competitors in sports. And I especially look forward to the month of April, where it is centered around Augusta National. You guys know how much I love the Masters. So there's a whole lot for us to get into with both of these guys today. And I'm excited they are both with me here on Next on the Tee. Hey, Dr. Jim, Phil, thanks for coming on the show.
5: Thanks so much, Chris. We appreciate the opportunity and look forward to a great conversation with you.
4: So, fellas, I want to dive right into the upcoming book because it's got me curious about a lot of things. And Dr. Jim, you've spent much of your career studying and teaching the mental side of elite performance. But why did you decide that The Daily Champion's Mind needed to be a 365-day book instead of a traditional book about sports psychology?
5: Well, you know, I think that some of the boxes have already been checked in terms of some of the traditional books, including, The Champion's Mind, which I wrote when I worked at Arizona State University as working with the golf teams and, you know, in fact, all the teams there. And, it became really clear that elite athletes, as well as the rest of us, we don't have a lot of time on our hands. You know, we have very demanding schedules. And so the quicker, the easier, the faster, the better kind of handouts were the ones that stuck around. And so anyway, kind of had that in the back of my mind. And, you know, Phil and I have always talked about, you know, that we're always training our minds, whether we, you know, we realize it or not. So throughout the day, are we training, you know, good body language? Are we training good attitudes? Are we training, you know, are we working in a way that gets us closer or further away from our goal? And so we really like the idea of, you know, hey, let's make each day count. You know, let's champion the day. And if we don't champion the day, we lose the day and we don't have too many days to lose. So let's make the most out of each day. And so that's really the deal is just, you know, if I can make today count, then, you know, the next day, then, you know, the week after that can take care of itself.
4: What about from your perspective, Phil, when you and Jim started putting this book together, how did you decide that the lessons needed to be experienced and practiced every day rather than just in a traditional book format?
6: Yeah, I think, you know, in the past, we've talked about the C's and those include courage and confidence and commitment. And so we definitely wanted to not rehash those, but stick to some of those pillars that we've touched on before.

0: famously said that the critic counts for nothing, but it's the man in the arena. And then to paraphrase, it's the person that's willing to actually put themselves out there in the performance realm and try and fail and fall down and get back up that counts, not the critic. And so that was really the framework. And then from there, we started to think about what were some of the great arenas. So in terms of golf, you know, we picked maybe an obvious one, Augusta National. I suppose a Scotsman would be aghast and think that we should have chosen the Old Course instead, but we could definitely have that debate. And really just wanted to frame that through the lens of these different arenas. And then we started to think about what would it be like if the rest of us who don't have access to the elite in sport actually had access to some of the greats in each sport. And so in this case, Annika Sörenstam, Rory McIlroy, Scottie Scheffler and Tiger Woods, what if they were our mental guides for a week each in, as you said, in the month of April, and then expand that to the other sports as well. So really that was the lens or the lenses that we looked through.
1: Dr. Jim, we tend to think that champions have always had extraordinary confidence in themselves, but your book suggests that confidence is something that can be earned through preparation and evidence. What's the difference between believing you're good and having earned the right to believe that you're good?
2: You know, that's such an important question, because I think what really trips most of us up is we think that we need to feel confident. And once you have the receipts, once you have the capability, walk in already gold instead of trying to get, you know, let's say the gold to show or prove who you are. You already know who you are. And there's a perfect example of that with Rory McIlroy. A few years ago, he was asked whether or not he walks into a tournament thinking, "I'm Rory effing McIlroy." And his response was fascinating, because he said, "No, I really don't, but maybe I should." And he ends up winning the Masters, you know, whether it was 6 months later, a year later, but not too soon after. And then, as we know, he repeated as champion. And I think that's the thing for Rory and for a lot of guys is, you know, I have the receipt. I know I can play at a high level. I'm really good at what I, you know, I think about how good I am at what I do, you know, and let's go, you know, we packed the piggy bank full of, you know, gold coins. Let's go blow out the account when we go play. You know, let's not play protective golf. Let's play, you know, performance golf, where we're really getting into the shot. We're not protecting ourselves. We're not protecting, you know, our image at all. I think that's what starts to trip us up a little bit.
1: Phil, people like Noah Lyles use visualization almost like physical repetitions, and he deliberately trains his self-talk. And we talk about on this show a lot about the mental side and the negative self-talk that we do. How much can we actually train belief?
0: Well, I think for him, he's projecting it to the outside world, sometimes to a degree that his competitors find obnoxious. And in his rivalry with Kenny Bednarik, they tend to go at it pretty well. And, you know, sometimes that turns people off about him. But I think that he's not necessarily trying to talk himself into this self-belief, but he's really just trying to think, okay, if I can project this loud and proud to the outside world, then that's the swagger I'm going to come in. And we see that in his intros that they now do before these Olympic and World Championship races. And so, yeah, Lyles is actually a great example of somebody who's walking the walk as in advance of talking the talk and then talking the talk and then walking the walk and just going on this almost endless cycle of self-belief. And it's a train that he not only is driving, but that he manages to get everyone on as well. And so maybe an introvert might be, again, turned off by that or think, that doesn't really jive with me. But there are some ways in the book that we start to get into how different personality types can get into the walking the walk and talking the talk. Jim, do you have anything to riff off of that for those that might look at a Noah Lyles and think, man, that's kind of a turnoff for me?
2: Well, I think that what's important is, you know, in terms of the mental game is, you know, we're always dealing with thought, feelings, and physiology. And there's a champion's way to deal with whatever comes up inside of us. And that's why Tiger Woods, you know, would often say, my greatest competitor is myself, because I got to manage what's going on inside of me before I could deal with what's going on the court, you know, and playing against my opponent. So for him, you know, his thoughts help him to get in a great state of mind, you know, in terms of, like you said, it fits his personality, it fits his event. And then

0: And that gets him in a good feeling, you know, good mood. And, you know, he's jumping up and down and smiling, making a lot of noise before he races. And then his physiology turns those butterflies into weapons. And so that's where he really gets everything pointed at that finish line. And so, you know, one athlete once told me, he said, look, you know, I'm going to start thinking, you know, why not think in all these ways that we talk about? It's my brain and I get to decide what I do with it. So I think that's the important thing.
1: Sticking on that, Dr. Jim, and you're talking about butterflies. Do elite performers like a tiger experience doubt and fear just like the rest of us do, but through mental training become better at what they do with that doubt when it starts to creep in? Are they better at that? Do they accept that kind of training differently or better than the rest of us?
0: Yeah, I mean, at the end of the day, like Phil and I like to talk about performance is performance. And, you know, regardless of the uniform, we're all humans underneath. You know? And so everyone has doubts, fears, worries, concerns. And I don't think it would be a good idea if you didn't. I think it helps to ground us a little bit when we need that. But what happens is, you know, that's what I call our voice one. I like to call it our voice one. It's our protective self. Like, oh, you know, maybe I'll wait till I feel more confident, or maybe I'll wait till everything is just right. And so we're doing a lot of waiting instead of a lot of performing. And so to me, it's all about, you know, how can I think, feel, and act in a way that gets me closer to where I want to go? And so that's something that we could train on a daily basis. And again, most of us aren't aware that we're, you know, that we're protecting ourselves a little bit too much. And again, that's where I really get back into, you know, let's find out what's possible. Let's get excited about what you can do. And your best performances ever are really just a glimpse of your true potential. So I think there's way more in all of us than we could even imagine.
1: Phil, Jack Nicklaus is my golf idol, and he's always said that he loved when the pressure was turned up. He said that that's why you're out there, to get in a position to have that pressure on you. I think Tiger was that way as well. But I've seen several athletes self-sabotage because the moment was too big for them. Is it possible to flip that switch in the other direction? How can you start to embrace it instead of run from it?
2: Yeah, I think so. Jim always says that it's pressure earned. So realizing that you've put in the reps, you've put in the unseen hours behind the scenes, as Phil Beckner, who's Damian Lillard's shooting coach, always says. And in this case, there are thousands of hours, maybe tens of thousands of unseen hours. And really, Tiger had a three-part affirmation that he would say to himself. And even anyone listening could just take one part of it, and the three of us here tonight as well. So the first part of what he said was, I've been in this position before. And then he said, I know how to do this. And then he said, I've done it before. So really, those three together are very potent, but even one, just an example of an affirmation. And so, well, you can create your own affirmation of something that you can say to yourself beforehand. And so really, the pressure is in the butterflies and other symptoms. You know, maybe you start to feel hot in your neck. Maybe you start to feel a strange tingling feeling. You might even start to feel panicked. You can interrupt that thought with an affirmation, or in Tiger's case, a three-part affirmation. Remind yourself that it's pressure earned. Remind yourself that you've been there so many times before during those unseen hours. And as you said, really flip that script.
0: Yeah, I think if I could just piggyback real quick on what Phil said, I think it's important to, for all of us to realize that, you know, without pressure, there are no breakthrough performances. And, you know, it's very rare to see world records broken in practice. There's no pressure. And so We need that. And it to me, it's all about using it instead of using us. So again, as I said before, I think that, you know, whatever comes our way, whatever life presents us, and that's the inner game on the inside or the outside, how do we use it to our advantage? And so that to me is, you know, rocket, it's energy. And so one of the things that we do talk about in the book is kind of have a touch point during the middle of the day, which is flip the switch. And so we all have switches to kind of get us back from protective mode and back into performance mode. And that could be a little breathing technique, an affirmation, a reframe, like, you know, how great is this? Who's got it better than me? You know, like, you know, Jack Nicklaus coming down the stretch of a tournament. This is what I worked so hard for. You know, where else would I rather? And so falling in love with kind of the opportunity at hand instead of wishing it was different or wishing that we felt different. And so to me, a lot of it always comes back to go out there and compete. You know, if I could only give two words to everyone

0: out there is go compete. And so when I hear is, well, what if I'm feeling nervous? What if I'm feeling this or thinking that? Can you still compete? Yeah, okay, then compete anyway. And then, well, what if I make a mistake? Well, compete again. And then, you know, let's say my round isn't going that well today, compete all the way through. And so I think if you could check those four boxes, then you make thinking, feeling, and acting like a champion more of a habit instead of, you know, like Tiger Woods always talked about, I never dogged it out there. And he said that's what he was most proud of himself about, is he never dogged it out there. He might have been, you know, didn't happen very often, but he might have been, you know, he might have already been out of the cut line. And he's still grinding on that last hole. And to me, that is really impressive. Gary Player once said he'd rather finish 112th than 113th in a tournament because, you know, he wanted to know that he got the best out of himself that he could. And so I think that's great. Most of us kind of cash it in when you know, the round isn't going well. And I think that's the protective side of us. It's just like, oh, I'll save it for another day or, you know, to stop the bleeding. And I think a champion needs to say, screw that, you know, I'm a competitor and I'm going to compete all the way through and make that your identity.
1: Yeah, I love that idea. Dr. Jim, you guys tell the story of undefeated wrestler Cale Sanderson. He won 159 matches in a row in college at Iowa. He began to feel the burden of protecting his winning streak at one point. His coach essentially told him that if he didn't like the pressure, there was an easy way to get rid of it, and that's by losing. And that actually helped Sanderson stop protecting the streak and start competing again. How often does fear of losing cause great performers to stop doing the very thing that made them great?
0: Well, so first it's understanding that, again, our protective voice one is, you know, trying to protect us in this in those moments by, you know, stay safe, you know, stay the same, you know, don't, you know, avoid risk, don't blow it. And so then we start playing two jobs. So we're really job number one is playing the court. Not the course that you wanted, maybe, but the course that's there today. Playing with the golfer you are that day. So it's not, oh, I wish I was, you know, I had ice water flowing through my veins. No, I'm nervous. So, okay. So I could manage that and still play the course instead of fighting it or getting stuck in. And then, you know, in terms of physiology, you could still think, you know, you could still act like a champion. You could still keep your chin up. You could still smile. You could still walk strong and, you know, not get into rushing and all that kind of stuff. But I think with pressure, exactly what you said, you work to be in those situations. So pressure is not an obstacle. It's part of the assignment. You know, you're there to complete, you know, to basically play the course as it is with the player you brought, you know, the performer you brought that day, you know, whether it's your A game or your B game. And then what you're supposed to do at that point is make a committed swing to that target that you pick. And then you rinse, wash, and repeat and keep going and let the game itself tell you when it's over. But with Greg Norman, I think that he was playing two games at once. One is don't blow it. One is what's my shot.
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3: It's interesting, Phil, to me, you guys talked about Rory McIlroy a minute ago. And one of the things Rory likes to talk about is that the scorecard isn't a mirror. It's just the day's performance. It's not your identity. But so many times in the game of golf, we get caught up in, even for a weekend warrior like myself, is if whatever we shoot today essentially becomes who we are for a day or two, we carry that bad round around with us, we carry it home with us. How can we learn to separate who we are for how we just perform?
4: Yeah, I think it's Scottie Scheffler provides a useful guide for this. And there's a quote in the book where we say something about it was after his first triumph, maybe at the Masters. And he said, my faith and family are what's most important to me. I don't think I'm anything special just because some weeks I'm shooting a better, lower score than the other guys are. So really to him, it was the two Fs, two F words, two good F words in this case, maybe better than what some of us might utter after a bad round, but it was faith and family are what he came back to. So maybe you really keep one or two or three words in your back pocket at any time to remind you of what your identity is, where it is outside of the game in something that's bigger than the game. And I think Scottie provided a pretty powerful example of that.
3: Indeed. Dr. Jim, golf gives us 4+ hours to be out there on the golf course to think, which isn't always a good thing. Sometimes we get into analysis paralysis, overthink things, especially if we're standing over the ball for too long. Should we turn off our competitive focus between shots? You know, Lee Trevino used to talk nonstop. Fuzzy Zeller used to whistle all the time. Is it best to keep focused on every shot and be focused all the time out on the golf course? Or do we need to give our minds a break in between shots?
5: You know, I think it's important to definitely give our mind a break between shots. Where we're more in the moment, where we're focused on our breathing and walking at a steady pace, and enjoying the day. I think that's really important. I often talk about success for the weekend player is when you finish your round, you can't wait to play again. And I think that shows that you're probably in, you know, pretty good mood and a pretty good mindset during your round. I think that, I get asked a lot of times, under pressure, what should we be thinking? And it's usually, you know, my answer is it's usually a lot less than you think you need to be. So it's just more about, it's really about kind of getting out of our own self's way. And I would say the number one reason most, athletes come to see me, there might be something happen. It could be an injury. It could be, moving up a level, those kind of things. But I think the main reason most athletes come to see me is, I know I have it in me. I know there's more in me. I've seen it. But it's hard to access it when I most need to. And so again, that a big part is getting out of our own way. And so what's really interesting, there's just a bunch of great tips and techniques we give in the book. But, one tour player that I worked with, he won on tour, he would repeat to himself, I love the beaches of Hawaii because it would help quiet his mind. And so he repeated over and over again, even while he was, taking his swing. And because his swing, there was nothing wrong with his swing, but his mind was busy. You have a chance to win, what's this going to mean for the rest of the season, your tour card, all that kind of stuff. That's the interference. And so trying to get out of our own way is just realizing there is going to be interference. You can kind of make room for it. It's probably going to be there. It's going to sit at the table, but it doesn't have to sit at the head of the table. And I do think in between shots, it's good just to get our

0: mind off of golf for a little bit, and just enjoy being instead of doing.
1: Phil, we hear coaches say all the time that players need to have short memories. We hear it about defensive backs in football. It's certainly true in the game of golf. If we've just had a bad hole, to keep it in the rearview mirror and not let it impact the next several holes. How do we go about developing a better reset process?
2: Yeah, I think maybe we give ourselves a little limit rather than it being completely exclusionary or to the point sometimes of being unrealistic, where we think, okay, never going to think about that shot again. In the book, we talk about Annika Sörenstam's great quote where she said, I've learned how to forget bad shots and move on. I'd be upset for about 10 seconds and then I'd move on to the next tee. So she set that mental timer for 10 seconds, would let herself dwell in the disappointment, the frustration, maybe even the anger, knowing that she needed that to for the next phase, which was, okay, next shot, best shot, next tee, best tee. And so I think that's a really practical tip that she gives it through the book, of just being able to give yourself a transitional phase in between the tee. And again, not necessarily saying, oh, I'm never going to be frustrated with myself, because of course she would be, particularly in those high pressure moments. But being the champion that she was, you don't win that many titles, maybe 72 times, I think it was, on the tour, that without having some kind of a process. So maybe just adding that little phase in the middle.
1: And Dr. Jim, what about those days when we simply just don't, we just don't feel it? We don't feel mentally strong out there. Is part of becoming a champion learning that you don't have to feel right in order to perform right?
0: Yeah, I mean, if you had to feel right in order to perform right, then lots of luck. But we're not that bad. We the talent's packed in there. And again, part of it is thinking we need to, part of the problem is not that we need to feel right, it's that we think we need to feel a certain way. Now, it can help, and we could work on things to help you feel differently. But it always comes down to, I think you gotta, you know, really do a whole lot of believing in yourself. And regardless of how you feel, you still have the capability. And I worked with an Olympic medalist who said, physics doesn't give an F about how you're feeling. You know, like the golf course doesn't care how you're feeling that day. You know, the shot at hand doesn't care whether you and your wife got in a fight that morning. You know, whether, I don't know, you have to pick up your kids at school, you know, later. But great story that kind of puts some of this together is picking a different sport. And that's what's fun about the book, is we draw from so many different sports. And then you really do learn that performance is performance. And so, last year, Dallas, the Stars hockey team lost 6-1 to Edmonton in game three of the Western Conference Finals. Their goalie, Jake Ottinger, he was asked about that. He gave up six goals and he said, look, I believe I'm one of the best goalies in the world and I'm built for moments like this. He said, you think about it for 5 minutes and then you never think about it again. And that is, I mean, that is effing freedom right there. And the next game he comes out and he competed. He backed it up. He stopped 29 of 31 shots the next game. And he did allow two goals, but his team lost, but they only had scored one goal. So I think he really bounced back well. And I think that's a good lesson for all of us. I think when we hear, you know, you're built for this or I'm built for this, we think of it more as the big success that we're built for. But we're also built for the adversity, the rough roads, the difficult times as well. And that's what makes a complete champion. And so I think that's really important. And then the identity piece, again, just to circle back to that, Rafa Nadal has a great documentary right now on Netflix, three-part documentary. And one of my favorite quotes of all time, he says, you know, a lot of people say I'm a winner. He says, I'm not a winner. I'm a competitor. That is an identity that you can never take away. Winning and losing is an outcome that you can't always control. And so think about how important that was for his career to think of himself as I'm a competitor. And that helps when you're moving up, because it's like, I'm a competitor, time to compete. And it helps when you're already a champion, because I think when you're already a champion, or, you know, for him, always expected to win the French Open, he's able to say, look, I'm not defending everything. I'm out there to try to take it.
1: Let's take that a step further, Dr. Jim, because you're right, especially in the game of golf. You're not always in control of whether you win or lose. The idea that, you know, you can't control what is coming out of another guy's back. You can't control how he's playing or she's playing. You can just control yourself. And sometimes the person that you're playing against or with just happens to play better than you play. And that's a mindset that I think is very different. I think we tend to get down on ourselves if we don't win. But there should be a component to that. Correct me if I'm wrong here. But if you go out there and you have played your best, you go out and have the round of your life, but the other person also had the round of his or her life, and it was just better than yours, and you didn't win. When you went out there and competed, you played the best that you could, you just didn't win because you can't control what somebody else is doing, right?
0: Yeah, I mean, you could always tell the other person that you let them win. you know, you felt sorry for them. You don't want to win everything. You know, that'd be kind of greedy. But no, I do think that you owe it to yourself and you owe it to your playing opponents and the course, you know, and the opportunity to you know, go out there and compete your best all the way through, like we talked about. But yeah, some days you're going to, you know, to me, it's, did I get today's best round out of myself? To me, that's the question. There's times where you might shoot a lower score, but you get a couple good kicks here or there and, you know, a couple good bounces, and the putts drop. And then there's other times where you don't, you know, you might play really well and, you know, vice versa. And so I do think it's important if you're able to look yourself in the mirror, you know, it's kind of like John Wooden's definition of success. I did the best with what I could today, you know, and I can't do any more than that. And I do think, though, that sometimes when we do well, you know, soak it in, take it in, appreciate it, enjoy it. A lot of times we'll downplay it. We'll say, I just got lucky, or I played, you know, over my head. No, that's your real game. That's who you are. That's, you know, let's bring more of that out. And then I think what the biggest challenge, though, is when we don't play well, is we beat ourselves up. And we think of it as being hard on ourselves, and I really do think it's self-abuse, because you would never use that strategy with anyone else. And you wouldn't think, oh, I'll just beat up this, you know, kid that didn't play well today in his little league game. That's going to really help him. No, you go that, man, that would really discourage the poor guy. And so we need to be more like that with ourselves. And so, you know, again, that's where I really like the idea of, don't say anything about yourself unless you want it to be true. And so, you know, you'll hear this on the golf course. I hear it all the time. I'll be playing with friends and, you know, and not saying I don't ever think this way, but it'd be like, oh, I suck, or I'm terrible, or I can't do this. And my response is, do you want that to be true? You know, and if you don't, then don't say it. I think just eliminating some of that self-abuse can make a major difference in not only our enjoyment and our performance, but just everyday life.
1: Phil, for someone listening to this conversation and they're thinking to themselves, well, I'm just not that mentally tough, what's the first thing you would want them to understand to how to flip that around?
2: Well, I think maybe getting a little bit of that Noah Lyles about them and saying, yes, I am mentally tough, starting to tell themselves that, as Jim said, starting to eradicate some of that destructive self-talk is a big part of the battle there. So really it's self-talk and confidence. So very closely aligned. And I think that really just starting to recognize times in their life, to think back in the past, because that can be one of the best sources of confidence. Think back to some adversity, maybe, where, okay, something went wrong at your job, but you were able to go in and fix it. Something goes wrong at home and you were able to step in and be the peacemaker. Maybe you got a bad night's sleep and by golly, you sure wished you had at least an hour or two, but you get up anyway and you win the day. And so I think even just finding those sources in our past outside of sports, those reminders of times that you were in fact mentally tough, and we all have them, even if we don't think initially, oh, there's nothing, no situation where I've ever had to be mentally tough. Well, that isn't true, because otherwise you wouldn't be standing here today. So go back into your past, and maybe you can even enlist a friend or family member to give you some backup, give you some confidence, and remind you of those times when you stared down adversity and you overcame it. And right now you might be down on yourself, but there were plenty of times in the past where you weren't. And so, yeah, get some backup from somebody, around you who's likely to remember those times where you were a champion, where you did, as Jim said, win the day, and draw confidence from that too.
1: And we'll be right back. 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
1: So kind of really putting a bow around this, Dr. Jim. I mean, the brain is a powerful thing. But if I tell myself, like you were saying a minute ago, in that negative self-talk that I suck and this and that and all these other negative comments, I mean, the brain hears us. By contrast to some of the things we've talked about earlier, if I'm reassuring to myself and I let myself know that whether it's in a braggadocious way and it's just really to increase my self-confidence, that I am good, that I am mentally tough, like we were just talking about, how powerful is the brain to absorb the things that come out of our mouth?
0: Yeah, I mean, think about this. This is how powerful the brain is. You could spend 10, 15, 20 years building a game, you know, a really good golf game, and 10 seconds, you know, getting in the way of it. And so that's the thing. You're

0: ability can still be there while your access to it changes. And so a lot of this is that we have a lot already inside of us, you know, and it's more about accessing. And so if we're beating ourselves up, if we're talking down to ourselves, we're not going to be able to bring it out of us. And so to me, you have to do a whole lot of believing in yourself. You have to, you know, you have to, it's not necessarily positive self-talk. What I would call it is more productive self-talk. You know, what would you, and that's where I think of it is, what would your inner champion say right now? You know, there's always a champion's way to deal with any situation. So, all right, I bogeyed the first hole. What would my, you know, our inner protector would say, oh, here we go again. This sucks. You know, like that was embarrassing. You know, that was an easy hole. That was, you know, our inner champion would, you know, would be like Ben Hogan. He said, well, that's why they have 18 holes in golf. I bogeyed the, you know, the first one, we still have 17 more to go. So I think just thinking that way makes a major difference in whether you reach your goals or you don't. And think about just in golf too, you know, just the margin for error on a golf shot, or just, you know, at the pro level, winning or missing the cut is so narrow that every little bit helps. And to me, you know, to be honest too, is I think the mind is the app. You know, I like to think of our body as more of the equipment.
1: Phil, when you guys were putting this book together, did writing it reveal something about mental toughness that actually changed your own way of thinking?
2: I think it was more of a refresher course, Chris, to be honest with you. And as Jim said, having these four athletes in each of the various sports was just some stories that we've heard before and some stories that we didn't know, but it was really just so many different examples and so many different arenas. And I think an area where Jim's focused a whole book on before the champions come back and coming back from injury, coming back from defeat. You mentioned a good example of Greg Norman. Obviously that wasn't the last tournament he ever played in, and sure won, I'm guessing, more than he lost after that point. So it was a great example you gave, but yeah, really just a lot of reminders of these different situations that athletes have kind of lived out that old Teddy Roosevelt, to go back to Teddy, adage of, you know, just do the best way where you are with what you have. And I think we often forget that, and we often think that it has to be the perfect conditions, it has to be the perfect temperature, perfect humidity level. We may want a little following wind, we sure don't want a headwind. We want to be on our favorite course, but unfortunately life doesn't go that way, and the game of golf or any other sport rarely goes that way. And as Jim mentioned, there's a lot of uncontrollables, and but yet we can approach it with confidence. We can approach it with the belief that we're a winner, and even if the scorecard at the end of the day doesn't necessarily reflect that, we can still win by being that best competitor, as he said of Rafa Nadal, even if we didn't end up with the lowest score at the end of the day.
1: Dr. Jim, before I let you guys go, remind our listeners again when the book is coming out, how they'll be able to go out there and get a copy of it, plus follow you online and on social media.
0: Yep. Thanks, Chris, so much. You know, again, every day is kind of like a fresh new tee box, first hole, and let's be the champion of it. So the book is The Daily Champion's Mind, 365 days of mental toughness training with the world's greatest athletes. It's going to come out November 3rd, wherever books are sold. And we're really excited about it. There's going to be an audiobook version as well. And then again, look up Phil White, Jim Aframo, the Champion's Mind, The Daily Champion's Mind online, and you could find us. We're kind of everywhere on social media, with Twitter and LinkedIn and Instagram and even Substack. So really appreciate this opportunity, and great audience, great questions. And thanks again.
1: Absolutely. Phil, how can we stay up to date with you?
2: Follow Jim. he's way more active on all of these platforms than I have been recently. But yeah, when I am on there, just during different periods of time, you know, with family dynamics and different things going on in the world, just at Phil White Books. But yeah, go check out Gold Medal Mind and Jim's other handles. Is he's got a lot more to say these days on there than I do. And really, a lot of what he puts out there is kind of our hive mind of things that we talk about all the time as well. So yeah, go check out Jim on all of these platforms.

0: Well, fellas, it has been outstanding having you guys as part of the show. I can't thank you enough for being generous with your time and coming and sharing your stories and your insights. Good luck with the book, and I hope we get this privilege of having you back on the show again before too long.
1: You bet. Thanks, Chris.
0: Take care, fellas. Have a great night.
1: Bye now.
0: That is Jim Afremo and Phil White. Jim, the spelling of his last name, Afremow, and Phil White. Both of those guys, just outstanding individuals. And I have so many notes from the conversation, and I just thought it was absolutely outstanding. I hope you got a lot out of that. Look, the affirmation part, you guys know how much we talk about the negative self-talk that we do to ourselves, and how we beat ourselves up on the golf course. I mean, this productive self-talk, right? Pressure is a part of the assignment, not an obstacle. And enjoy the day. We talk about that a lot. You know, we want to be the people that get to the 18th hole or the 19th hole and say to ourselves, that was so much fun. I can't wait to go play again. How great was that, right? Keep going with those self-affirmations. You know, interrupt the negative thoughts and put that affirmation in there. Use pressure to your advantage. Flip that switch. How great was that piece? Falling in love with the pressure and going out there and go compete, right? And all the things that they shared and compete all the way through. That's another one that resonated hard with me. Compete all the way through. Gary Player talking about, I'd rather finish 112th than 113th, right? So many times I think we get out there and we go through a stretch of bad holes. And we're like, ah, this round stinks. I'm just going to throw in the towel and just play out the string. Well, you know what? Keep going. Play all the way through. I love that thought. So much great stuff from both of these guys. And again, I mean, the book is coming out on November the 3rd. It is called The Daily Champion's Mind, 365 Days of Mental Toughness Training with the World's Greatest Athlete. And it's going to be like Dr. Jim said, it's going to be an audio book as well. So great stuff coming up. Check those guys out. Give them a follow. Hopefully we get an opportunity to catch up with them again before too long. All right, folks, that's it. It's time for me to put a bow on this episode of Next on the Tee. My sincere thanks once again to Lisa Longball of Luswick, Dr. Jim Afremo, and Phil White for joining me this time around. Scheduled to join me next time are our good friend and director of instruction, right, Tom Patry. He'll be back. Looking forward to catching up with TP. Another wonderful Tom Wildenhouse, will be back as well. And Wildy is just one of the wonderful people that you get to meet in this game and life. I'm very excited to have Wildy back as part of the show. And then a longtime friend, particularly over on the football side, Guardian Caps co-founder and CEO Lee Hansen will join me. Lee has been a wonderful friend going all the way back to 2012. We got to know Lee right out of the chute practically when they were coming up with Guardian Caps. And now they also do urethane covers for several brands of golf balls, which we'll get into next week. So excited to have Lee back as part of the show. As always, I want to thank our friends over at Trib Live for being such wonderful partners and hosting this show on their site. Folks, for the latest news from Western Pennsylvania and beyond, including your favorite sports, go to triblive.com. 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I'm writing some golf articles. I've got the Legends Vault available for you there, On This Day in Golf History, and the Did You Know series. 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That's all it is. Very short, a 3 to 5 minute read. We kind of put all of that content kind of together and give it to you all in one place as well. And that can be had. You can find it out there on my Instagram page at CT Mascara, little QR code for you, or you can click the link. So I've got the newsletter, I've got Substack for you, and I also have, obviously, the show. So a lot of content available for you, and it's all there for you for free. But folks, as I say each and every week, my biggest thanks, hugest dose of vitamin G, goes out to each and every one of you for being the most wonderful supporters in the history of podcasts, bar none. I can't thank you.

0: 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Until next time, hit him straight, my friend.
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2: Hey, Ben Crenshaw. Boy, it's still wet and drizzling, and all I can think of is April showers bring May flowers. You know, you got to have something positive in your mindset, kind of like everybody. Oh, well, God, these guys are playing. And, well, let me start off with this. Mark Rolfing, Golf Channel, NBC Sports, golf commentator, analyst, and, of course, host of Golf Hawaii Travel and Global Golf Adventure, a member of the Hawaii Golf Hall of Fame, a member of the DePaul University Hall of Fame. He's with us inside the clubhouse, and I've got to say, Mark, this week, as we're watching the Masters, and I was riveted watching Rory McIlroy, some very well-known contenders didn't make it to the weekend. We'll get them. I'll talk a little bit about that as well. But and just a reminder, the Golf Writers Association of America voted Mark Rolfing, Stacey Lewis, and Bud Cauley, honoring their work. Welcome into the clubhouse, Mark.
3: Well, thank you, Danielle. It's a real pleasure, and I got to tell you, Wednesday night at Augusta was one of the most magical nights I've ever seen. It was an incredible evening, and one that Debbie Rolfing and I will never forget.
2: I bet. No, who was the tallest guy on the podium?
3: Well, Scotty Scheffler was that. It's interesting. I got to spend about an hour with just me and Scotty in the green room where they were taking pictures and doing some things before the ceremony actually started. And that's an opportunity I don't think I would ever otherwise have. And Wow. It was really fascinating being able to talk to the greatest player in the world right now. And it's interesting. As I look at him now, he's a couple under par after the round today, but he's 10 shots behind Rory McIlroy. There's still something not quite right with Scheffler.
2: Yeah. And boy, that must be tough at the Masters. It's like you want to have all of your guns firing at the same time. Help me. But watching Rory yesterday, birdie. I lost count. How many birdies did he shoot yesterday?
3: Well, I don't know exactly how many he had. I know he birdied six of the last seven holes.
2: There you go.
3: He played just incredible coming in. You know, when I watch him and I see the way he is playing the game and really how different it is from a year ago, it's just clear to me that winning that Masters a year ago and winning the Grand Slam of golf has given him total freedom. There are

0: times in his career when he plays a little too defensive, when he starts laying up on par fives and doing things that are just out of his character. And yesterday, he hit driver on every hole, and I think you'll see him do that the whole rest of the weekend. And when he does that, when he plays that kind of game and just is totally free and using the driver as a weapon, I don't think anybody's going to beat him.
1: And I was just thinking, boy, I hope he's got it on for the weekend, because this is Tiger Woods, if you don't mind my saying that. The way Tiger played, this is what Rory looks like, only it's Rory, his style. And it's so exciting to watch him. But I'm going to go back just a day, I guess it is. While I was watching Rory, I find out that Jack Nicklaus gave Rory some last minute words of encouragement.
0: Don't make any double bogeys. Duh. That's advice that I think anybody could have given him. But Rory's taking it to heart. And if you look at the way Rory played, typically his driver's the best part of his game. And he's been terrible in driving accuracy the first 2 days. He's hit it all over North Augusta. And that's the way he is playing. And he's chipping it out from the trees, and he's knocking it on the green and holding butts. So he's playing an unusual kind of game, but it's fun, and the people love watching it.
1: Oh, yeah. Oh, yeah. The crowds are in heaven. I would be. And then there, Bob McIntyre, one of golf's most beloved figures, according to Golf Digest. He wouldn't go into the media center. He did something kind of raw. He got so upset. I guess two balls into the pool would do that on the 15th hole, right? A quadruple bogey, I think it was. And he used his hand to display his displeasure. I'm not sure whether it was with himself or the pond. What was your take on that?
0: I thought it was totally inappropriate.
1: Yes.
0: I'm not sure why anybody right now would say that Robert McIntyre is one of the most beloved guys in the game. I don't necessarily think that's the case right now. Robert McIntyre's got a little bit of work to do because he's kind of been acting a little bit more like that the last couple of years as he's gotten higher and higher in the world rankings. And I will tell you this. I know he got reprimanded for that action by the folks at Augusta National. I don't know exactly what that means. I don't know what any penalties. They don't discuss anything like that, but he did get reprimanded. And I think he should go home and watch a tape of the Masters and kind of see what he's missing by not being there this weekend, and also see the way that everybody else is acting, because they're not acting the way he did.
1: No, exactly. I don't know anyone. I can't think of anyone in the last 30 years or more. I mean, probably going all the way back. Who has ever done anything like that. So it was completely out of, the Masters is the Masters. And there, for instance, when I say there are no phones allowed, there are no phones allowed. And Dumb Danny, myself, I'm always saying, hey, I'm calling up people. Could you be on the show? No, because of the phone policy. Could you be on the show? No, because of the phone policy. None of the people that I talk to in the media want to leave Augusta to be able to use their phone.
0: It's a very difficult situation, especially if you're trying to conduct some business or meet somebody. Like trying to meet somebody at Augusta National at a certain time that you would coordinate by phone, either a text or a message, you simply can't do that. So you have to find them in the midst of 40,000 people out there, which is kind of difficult. But you know what? I there's something charming about it to me. I've seen a lot of situations over a number of decades now where people thought they could circumvent the phone issue. Charlie Reimer tried to do it. He got in trouble. I saw one of our cameramen one time took a break and went out to the restroom and took out his phone to check his messages, and he never came back.
1: Oh, dear.
0: He just disappeared. So, but there's something good about that, and there's something wholesome, and I really enjoy people watching golf with their eyes, not with their phone.
1: Yes, absolutely. The distractions, it distracts people around them, people talking on the phone.

0: It just wouldn't. I was only at the Masters once, and it was on a Wednesday, so it wasn't like I was actually following along. And it was, it's fantastic. It's a dream world. I mean, when you're on Augusta National, you're in another dimension. And it's kind of, you know, we go back to who founded Bobby Jones, Clifford Roberts, 1933. And it seems like 1933 exists forever at Augusta National, and it's wonderful.
1: Yeah, it really does. And there's two things about the experience at Augusta. There are sights and there are sounds. And when you've got a phone and when you're kind of watching a lot of stuff on a phone and reacting to things on a phone, what you eliminate then is the sounds of Augusta. You're always going to be able to see what's going on, but you're not going to be able to hear it if you're paying attention to your phone. And not having phones out there allows people to sense the sounds that are going on. And that is what's so remarkable about the Masters. You can hear what's going on down at Amen Corner, even if you're on the other corner of the golf course, let's say up by the first green. It really is a phenomenal kind of experience.
0: Yeah. Yeah. It's also interesting to note the change at Augusta National. I guess it's an equipment change, not because the equipment changed over the years. And they've had to lengthen the golf course. Was there a lot of pushback from the members of Augusta National about having to lengthen the course?
1: I don't know that there was enough pushback by the members to not do it. They had to do it to react to the way the game is playing. Mm. But if you go back to 2 days ago, Fred Ridley, in his chairman's message, he's the chairman of Augusta National, said that they absolutely are favoring the rollback of the golf ball.
0: Huh.
1: Augusta National is going against the PGA Tour, who is not in favor of rolling the ball back. But the members and the staff at Augusta National are definitely pushing for the rollback. And if I take a look at where the power is in the game of golf right now, there is equally as much power in the group at Augusta National, I think, as there is in the PGA Tour, because they've got the Masters right now.
0: Yeah, they do. And there's a lot of power in the boardroom, so to speak. It's 7,565 yards right now. And I don't know, there probably aren't very many courses 7,565, or are they longer?
1: Well, there are some that are longer, but I'll tell you, if you take a look at the last few days, we have seen a lot of players that have been forced to lay up on holes 13 and 15, the two par fives on the back nine. We've seen a lot of times where guys are driving the ball and they can't reach it in two shots. That's not the way those holes were designed. That's not the way Bobby Jones envisioned
0: yes.
1: Augusta National playing. It's not nearly as exciting. And as far as I'm concerned, whether it's 7,500 yards or 7,300 or 7,007, it doesn't matter, but what does matter is you've got to give the players who hit a really good tee shot a chance to reach those exciting holes in two shots. That's what makes the Masters.
0: Yes, and that's why watching Rory McIlroy yesterday was riveting. Riveting is the only, every time he hit that off the tee using that driver, it was, and then he made history, I think, at the Masters this year, taking a record-setting six-stroke lead after 36 holes with a 12-under-par score. Yeah, I mean,
1: that's a big lead, but I'll tell you what, this Masters is not over yet, Danielle. Everybody's talking about, well, McIlroy might win by 10 shots. He could, but I will tell you, you know, if you take a look at that leaderboard and the guys that are sitting there right now, at 6-under par, 5-under par. Tommy Fleetwood really, I think, is a scary-looking chaser because it's not so much how many shots behind you are at Augusta National. It's how many players you have to pass. And even though you may be 6 or 7 shots behind, if you don't have to pass any more than one player, you never know. We saw what happened to McIlroy in 2011 when he melted down and shot 40 on the backside.
0: Yes.
1: And blew his chance to win. I mean, things can happen. Stranger things can happen. So Do I think Rory's going to win? Absolutely. But this thing's not over yet.
0: No, absolutely not. And, you know, you've got Burns there and Reed and Rose and Lowry.

0: and Fleetwood and Clark and Hatton. It's a huge Lee. I'm not sure if I'm pronouncing his name right. Raitan. I don't know him very well. Jason Day. I mean, it's huge. There's Koepka is even there. He's tied for 13th. You know, there's Scheffler tied for 16th. Now, is Scotty getting his game back? I don't know.
1: Well, I think so. You know, it's not definitely at the level that it was a year ago. Like the last 2 years, he's been the absolute best ball striker in the world, and has not, you know, shown us that in the last couple of months. It's interesting. Everybody's talking about Scheffler, Scheffler, Scheffler. Mm. If you look at the record books here, though, the one guy that I would have my eye on is Justin Rose.
0: Okay.
1: 22 times after 22 rounds in his career, he's been within the top five at the Masters. He's got a tremendous record here. He's been runner-up 3 times. He's done everything but win at Augusta. He had it snatched away from him a couple of times. And I don't know. I just look at this and I say to myself, if somebody is owed a green jacket, if somebody really deserves one in that entire top of the leaderboard there, to me it's Justin Rose.
0: Excellent. He's a fighter. He doesn't give up. He really goes for it, and he always has. And it would be really something to see someone contend against Rory McIlroy, really bring it up. And today, of course, I think will be a significant moving day, as it were, as we go into the final round. Key historic milestones. I found this online. The largest 36-hole lead was secured with a 6-stroke lead, largest in tournament history. Is that just Rory, or was Tiger Woods in that?
1: Oh, he was in that. But look, you know, the players that are 6 shots behind or more, which is basically everybody, have to look at it this way. They are not going to get all 6 of those strokes back at once. They can't stand up on the second tee and try to make, you know, an eagle and say, I'm gonna get 2 shots back here. You've got to slowly pick away. And I would set a target. If I were chasing Rory McIlroy right now, I would set a target that I want to be within 3 shots of him tomorrow. That's still going to be a really hard task to overcome. But if you can get within 3 after the 3rd round, I think that would be ideal.
0: Excellent. Excellent. One thing they also point out, major milestone, as it's called. He has secured his 10th round of 65 or better in majors, tying Tiger Woods and Dustin Johnson in the modern era. Now, what is Dustin Johnson doing lately?
1: You know, Dustin Johnson is playing on Live Tour and trying to figure out how to spend all his money.
0: Oh!
1: I hope he's happy. Nobody is happy that we don't see him anymore. Nobody's happy that he doesn't come and stroll the fairways of Kapalua anymore like he used to and absolutely demolish that course. I just don't understand, you know, money is important. Yeah, there's no question about it. But to give up what he has given up to play on the Live Tour and give up what I thought was one of the great potential careers in the history of the PGA Tour, to me, was just a sad decision.
0: It is. It was. And still is, since he's still there. But he could come back. Can you come back from Live? How do you do that?
1: Well, Brooks Koepka did it the ideal way. Now, you got to remember, Brooks Koepka never said anything bad about the PGA Tour. He did everything he had to do, and he paid a big price. My estimate is it probably cost him about $15 million to come back to the PGA Tour. But he's done it the right way, and I think it's going to be a different situation. Let's say Bryson DeChambeau decides he wants to come back to the PGA Tour. It's going to be a lot harder road for a Bryson DeChambeau. And certainly for a guy like Phil Mickelson, I don't think there's any path back for him. And he's kind of too old anyway. But I think the Live Tour is starting to crumble a little bit. They haven't signed up any good new players this past year. Their TV ratings are abysmal. I mean, there are more people that are watching some of your local golf clubs out at, you know, at some of the local courses today than there are watching Live Golf. I mean, they don't get 100,000 people watching their tournaments. So it's just not working. How much money the Saudis have and can continue to pour into it, I don't know.
0: Yeah.
1: But I would certainly like to see some of those top

0: better start gravitating back, and Dustin Johnson would be one of them, and it'd be a long road for him, but I think it would be worth it.
1: And the two fellows who you said probably won't come back, did they badmouth the PGA Tour? Is that why?
0: Well, they badmouthed them. They also sued them. Mickelson sued the PGA Tour. And I remember talking to Mickelson when he was at Kapalua in 2021 after he had won the PGA, and he hadn't been on Maui in a number of years, and he was telling me about how what he really wanted to do while he was there was talk as many guys as possible into going over to the LIV Tour. And I thought that was pretty sad that that's what he was actually doing, playing in the Tournament of Champions at the time.
1: Yeah, exactly. Not classy at all is the way I look at it. Not classy at all. Now, you're talking about, you know, Maui. We're talking a little bit about Oahu. And have you heard anything about possibly a tournament being played at the beginning of this coming year?
0: Well, yeah, we're having some pretty active discussions about it, and I think it's a more likely scenario now simply because the PGA Tour is starting to run out of time on their schedule. You know, Brian Rolapp said that they were going to announce the schedule in June. That's not soon enough because that only gives people 6 months to plan a tournament if it's played in early January. And having said that, they've already, it sounds like, settled on the fact that they're going to play in Palm Springs at the American Express the third week in June. That's going to be in January. That's going to be opposite the NFL playoffs in its usual date. I think that's great. But they can't start there. They said they would start in a bigger market, with a high profile primetime event. The perfect solution to that, to me, would be to come to Oahu, play a big signature event there. Wouldn't look exactly like the old Sony Open, but it would be bigger and better, and it would be prime time, and I think that's the way they ought to start.
1: Ah, that's lovely. That would, yes, that would make everything, because if we lose both of those tournaments, it really hurts us. You know, we put so much into the visitor industry. That's our prime economic engine. That's the decision that was made years and years and years ago. And, you know, with the weather and everything that's going on here, it's not easy to get people to come. It's expensive. Go ahead.
0: Well, the other thing is, if we lose those two, I think we'll lose the other two. Because if you only have two tournaments, it's not going to make any sense to bring all the television equipment out once in January, let's say, or February, and once in the fall for Lotte. I don't think those events could stand on their own. It's just too expensive. It takes 5 weeks to ship TV equipment over and back for a tournament. So you need to have at least three or four tournaments going, you know, to end up sort of amortizing your costs over all of it so it's not expensive for each one.
1: Wow. So, I'm glad those conversations are going well. I hope.
0: It didn't help that Tiger's taken an absence of leave of absence here because he was a driving force in trying to get this whole new schedule together. And I think things, you know, have slowed down now with the Tiger situation.
1: Yeah.
0: But I will tell you this. I've talked to a number of players, a lot of players, and they are all saying, we want to come to Hawaii. No matter what, we want to come to Hawaii.
1: Oh.
0: So I think it's not like everybody's saying, oh, it's too far away, it's too expensive, whatever it is. They're all saying, we want to come. And if the players want to do it, that's way more important than Mark Rolfing telling somebody at the PGA Tour, we need to do this.
1: Yes, sir. So I know you told me you'd be in the Big Sky country watching the Masters.
0: I am. I got back here. It was a long trip to Augusta and back, but it was well worth it. And now I got to get on a plane on Tuesday and go back to Florida for the Senior PGA Championship. So times are busy right now for me, but that's a good thing.
1: That's a good thing. And we miss you. Someone said to me this morning, you know, those guys on television right now, where's the man?
0: Well, the TV times for Golf Channel have shrunk so much. They're just not that many hours anymore because they're showing the Masters on Prime. They're showing the Masters on ESPN. It's all kind of shrunk. So once the tournament starts on Wednesday, there's not nearly as much time for live from the Masters. So that's the way the game is changing.
1: Yeah, exactly. Mark Rolfing, analyst and commentator, NBC.

0: And Golf Channel, it's so wonderful talking with you. Did I leave anything out that you wanted to address?
1: No, I'm just so happy, that the Masters is going the way that it went, and it'll always be a special one for me because of the award. But you'll be seeing me at Augusta, not necessarily on TV, but hopefully every year for a long time.
0: Right on, right on. Thank you, Mark. Thank you very much,
1: Daniel.
0: Have a wonderful time. Travel safe. We're going to come back after this. Claude Brousseau is in the clubhouse. He's going to give us a lesson after this. My name is Danielle Tucker, and this is The Golf Club.
2: 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We'll be hitting the greens with Danielle Tucker when we return to The Golf Club.
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2: 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Keep it in the fairway. 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Now back to Danielle Tucker.
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6: Good morning, Danielle.
0: It's how's it on Maui? Is it raining?
6: It's not raining right now in Wailea. We had a little bit of rain yesterday on the south side, but it's not raining like we had, you know, the previous week.
0: Yes.
6: With that Kona Low. So we're open for business and people playing golf.
0: Oh, good. I'm glad you said that, because usually we do tea times for Wailea. Unfortunately, their computer system is down, which is why you didn't hear me talking about the tea times available at Wailea. But there is some available. For instance, I'm going to give us the tea times. Pele's boys are out on the golf course at Volcano Golf Club. What a spectacular sight. It is fountaining lava, and you're playing golf, you know? So, wow, there's like the Stone Age and you. It's 8:32, 9:24, and 10:48 tee times, and Pele's boys are on the course. Makalei has an 8:48, a 9:16, and an 11:10. We go to Kauai now at the Lagoons. There's an 8:50 and a 9:28, and Docks on break are on the golf course. There's also Poipu. I'd mentioned a tee time, but the Boys and Girls Shotgun Tournament is today. So that's what's happening at Poipu Bay. Pearl at Kalaau'au on Oahu. There's an 836, a 1008, 1150.

0: Lost in the Swing. Those boys are at Hawaii Kai. 9:02, 10 o'clock, 11:26. Turtle Bay has an 8:40, a 9:18, 11:02. Jungle Jive. It's kind of cool, isn't it? But in the jungle you go. Raw Hawaiian Country Club. There's the jungle side and then there's the open side. 9:16, 10:38, 11:30. You'll have a great time. Ava Beach Golf Course, 8:52, 9:20, 10:30. Bayview has an 8:36 and 9:08. And just a reminder, their tee times are open at Wailea on all three golf courses. It's just that they couldn't give us tee times because we have so many things that are down right now because of the weather conditions that are going on. So Claude Brousseau, Director of Player Development, Wailea Golf. What is the lesson you're going to teach us today?
1: But today I got a few things in the lesson book for your listener. So let's start with, I think, and then we see it during the master this week, a good strategy is always to aim for the middle of the green for your second shot to the green or third shot. Here's why. You need to look at the probability of how many shots that would cost you if you miss the green on the wrong place, meaning, let's say, the flag or the pin position is just over a bunker, and you will short side yourself. So what we mean short side yourself is that when you will have missed your shot, it's difficult to do, save your par. So I suggest for, anybody that is a 15 handicapper or more, they should always aim for the middle of the green anytime they have a shot that is longer than 100 yards.
0: Excellent. And your chances of getting into the hole are much better by going for that middle.
1: Exactly, because let's say, Daniel, even the top player in the world, the ball is not always doing exactly what they had planned. So let's just have a scenario where you shoot for the middle of the green and the flag is tucked left and then you pull your shot a little bit. So that means, then now you got a good chance of birdie. And then let's say you shoot for the middle of the green again, direction-wise, we're talking about, and then the flag is on the right side, and then you get that fade or that little slice that you have built in your swing when you miss your shot. Oh, but now you're just closer to the flag, so that gives you a birdie chance. But then you would always have a better chance to do only, let's call that three shots. If you go for the middle of the green and you're 40 feet from the hole, you may do three putts. But think of it this way, Danielle. If you miss your shot because you go for a flag that is really tucked and then you short side yourself, you're in the bunker and then you take two shots to get out of the bunker, and then the next time you blade the ball on the other side of the green, and now your numbers add up really, really quick.
0: I was watching Rory McIlroy yesterday, and he was having a great time aiming for the going for the hole. Did you get a chance? I know you work and you're teaching, but did you get a chance to see any of the Masters?
1: Yes, I watched it, and today I take the day off to watch it.
0: Cool.
1: But let's go with Rory yesterday. He was able to go more for the flag, Danielle, like you said, because he had quite a lot of pitching wedge in his hand. So for at that level, if you got a pitching wedge, the tour players' average carry distance with the pitching wedge is a 145. So when you get a shorter club like this, you can get a little bit, more, they would call that aggressive or going more for chasing the flag.
0: Fantastic. You were also keeping an eye on Scottie Scheffler. What were your thoughts?
1: Yeah, but Scottie is number one in the world. He knows how to play. This morning, he already made eagle on hole number two.

0: It just, you know, at the Master, I was fortunate enough to be there, Daniel, in 2004 and 2013. I mean, and they all say it, is if your game is just a little bit off, doesn't need to be way off, you won't, it's easy to make bogeys there. And then Scheffler yesterday, his iron play was not up to what he's normally do.
1: Exactly.
0: So, but I'm confident that he will do good during the weekend.
1: Yeah, and when you were watching, I was just looking at, he only had three bogeys, Scotty Scheffler, for the, you know, when he was playing, what was that, the last Masters, for the four rounds of the Masters, yeah. Only one double, but 20 birdies. Not bad, you know, 20 birdies and an eagle, you know.
0: Yeah. No, you're right, Daniel. But the most, I think one of the most important thing you said in that is that he had only three bogeys, you know. So the game is about, of course, you need to make birdies, don't get me wrong, but you need to avoid big numbers because For the listener there and the people that play golf just for fun, what happens is that when they miss a shot, it often they don't have the ability that we call bounce back. Scheffler is one of the best. They keep that stats on the tour. So bounce back ability, Daniel, means that, okay, let's say you made double on a hole, he will probably make birdie on the next one. Or if he make bogey, he will make at least par on the next one. So he doesn't have, you know, like a snowball effect of doing a double and then a bogey and then a double again. So that's a good skill to have. And mainly is be smart in your decision. And obviously you need to execute very well too.
1: Absolutely. This is interesting. I just was reading some of your notes. When I ask the players I coach, what is the proximity to the hole from 100 yards for the tour player? The answer they give me is 10 feet or less. They don't know the reality of golf. Could you expand on that?
0: Yeah, no. The from 100 yards, I don't have the stats in front of me, but the proximity to the hole from 100 yards for the tour players will be probably around 20 feet on average. Obviously, Daniel, when we look at the golf on TV, you have to put in perspective that they just show you the best player that weekend, women or men. Then the best player that weekend, their proximity will be closer, but during the average is not that. So that means that for the golfer in general, they need to understand that if they have, let's say, just put that in perspective, if they are a 15 handicapper, you know, that's the probably average out there on the low side of it. And they will hit five greens in regulation. So they won't be 10 feet from the flag. It's for the best in the world, the day that everything clicks and they're on the top of their game.
1: Right on.
0: I would like to bring that to the next thing that I said, no need to be perfect. I mean, they were asking Rory yesterday in the conference, what do you think Mason, you know, the U.S. amateur champion that played with him the first few days. So he says, what do you think he will learn from you? And I like the answer. He says, hopefully he will see that you don't need to be perfect to be able to score well.
1: Right on.
0: You need to learn how to score. And then his answer was, when he was 18, Rory, and played, you know, with better players, he said, before I play with them, I always thought that they never miss shots. Then he said, Mason, we learned that we miss quite a few shots during the round, but we have the abilities to be able to keep scoring from a position where we shouldn't have hit the ball. And I like when they ask him also,

0: So you don't need to be perfect. But he also said that what you need to do is making sure that whatever the situation you are in, try to find something positive about it. Like he hit Rory in the wood and he says, okay, that's fine. I can still punch it out. I got a good short game. I still have a good chance to save my par. So for most of the golfer, though, as soon as they miss a shot, they get frustrated and they just don't have the abilities because their short game is not good enough to save par, let's say.
1: Yes, and following up on that, never, you know, getting depressed or upset with yourself. Tyrrell Hatton, was it a poor drive, a poor layup, and then he made eagle anyway. don't knock yourself out because your drive wasn't so great, and you figure you had a really lousy layup. Because you never know. You just take what comes and then work on it, but don't get frustrated. I think that's one of the biggest problems with the game for a lot of folks is they get so angry with themselves that they can't see the light.
0: That's correct, Daniel. And then that doesn't help the performance, that's for sure. When you miss a shot, nobody likes missing shot, but when you miss a shot, the first reflex should be, okay, let's focus on the next one that I will play, do my best on the next one. And then missing shot is part of playing golf. You just don't want to miss too many of them or too badly. So
1: I like that.
0: That's the difference.
1: I love that. Claude Rousseau, thank you so much for being in the clubhouse. Master PGA teaching professional, Wailea Golf Academy, Wailea Maui. Go and get a lesson from Claude Rousseau. Thank you, Claude.
0: Thank you, Daniel. Aloha.
1: Aloha. We're coming back. Colin Weston, Mod Golf Weekly Roundup after this. My name is Danielle Tucker. This is The Golf Club.
2: 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We'll be hitting the greens with Danielle Tucker when we return to the Golf Club.
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1: Oh, yes. Colin Weston, the Mod Golf Weekly Roundup. 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
6: Danielle, my friend, it's good to hear your voice again. How are you?
1: I'm good. Absolutely. A little wet. We've been wet for about a month. We'll be wet for a few more. For, you know, April showers bring May flowers.
6: that's what they say. You're wet. I'm in Vancouver, Canada, in a rainforest north of Seattle. That's our job, to be wet. You're stealing our job description here.
1: Wait a minute. So you want some of our water?
6: Okay. What do they say? Careful what you ask for. You get it? No, we get enough water already. Thank you very much. You can have yours.
1: Yes.
6: And we'll keep it nice and dry and sunny here in Vancouver
1: today. Yes. People on the North Shore are hoping their homes are still intact because the water's been coming down. So yes, it's been pretty intense over the last month. Very intense. But the Mod Golf podcast, you talk with top influencers, entrepreneurs, innovators, disruptors about their vision and ventures. Fabulous. Tell us more.
6: Well, you should know Mod Golf very well because I've had the pleasure of having you on, Danielle, as a guest a couple of years ago. So, yes, 9 years and over 300 episodes since 2017. So the Mod Golf podcast, just as you described, in the last couple of years, we've branched out and expanded on YouTube with our Mod Golf YouTube channel and also very active on social media, especially Instagram. So yes. Doing all kinds of interesting things. Mod Golf Moments, as you mentioned, we just released that series. So on a daily basis, I'm just putting something out there for the world in less than 2 minutes that in golf that's interesting, exciting, engaging, amusing, all these things. And this has really struck a chord, and people are loving that.
1: Oh, that's nice. Absolutely. Is this really a $100 billion year industry?
6: Oh, I think it's more than that. Coming back from the PGA show back in January, piggyback with that was the NGCOA Golf Business Conference at the front end that I also attended the first 3 days before the PGA show. And that's something we talked about. And I believe it's way over $100 billion a year industry in the United States now. It's probably at least 10% more. It keeps growing and growing and growing. And a lot of that is because the growth of off-course experiences. Of course, on-course golf, green grass golf is as strong as ever and as diverse as ever. But now with indoor simulators, with private clubs that do that, and entertainment centers and all the top golfs of the world and the other type of venues that do that, it just keeps growing and growing and growing, which is super exciting for all of us in golf.
1: It is, absolutely. And that's the only way. Give people different ways to experience. If you can't go to the golf course, you want to go and hit the ball anyway, someplace with a nice screen, you know, and you're indoors and not getting wet, even better.
6: Absolutely. Well, yes. Right now in your backyard, everybody's looking to either, you know, they're not playing golf, they're maybe considering to build an arch today from all the water you have. But yes. You can go into an indoor simulator place and have a great, whether you just want to grind away in your game like I do as a struggling 16 handicapper, or if you want to go with some friends and have some fun and it's gamified and entertaining, or all the above. So you have those options now, even on extremely wet, soggy days like you're experiencing in Honolulu today.
1: Yes, you know, and it's across all islands are getting a little bit of this and a little bit of that. But just to give you an idea of the guys and ladies that are out on the golf course, they give themselves names. Pele's boys. Pele, of course, is the goddess of fire. And we have the volcano erupting incredibly on the Big Island, 1,500 feet, just fountaining and fountaining. And you can play Volcano Golf Club and watch the fountaining. You know, you probably might miss a shot, you know, having that view. And then we have the boys and girls shotgun tournament on Kauai at Poipu. But Docs on Break, the doctors on break. Yes, they're out at Kauai Lagoons, and may you all hit the sweet spot every time.

0: Let's see. Lost in the Swing. That's a group of people out at Hawaii Kai. I'm not sure if it's a mixed group. And then there's the Jungle Jive crew at Royal Hawaiian Country Club.
1: Jungle Jive. I want to play with them. They sound awesome. They sound like so much fun.
0: Doesn't it? I mean, the creativity amongst the players out. And I just get such a kick out of giving out the names. This is this group. Give yourself a name. When you're creating your mod golf television series or online series, when you're talking, do you have people that you invite in to have a conversation about influencers, or do you have the influencers in?
1: Absolutely. Interestingly enough, that I had the pleasure at the show to meet quite a few of them, the ones that are kind of that A level with Bob Dove Sports and some of the guys there with FP, Fat Perez. I'm hoping to have him on the podcast in the next couple of weeks, too. So that's just one of the components that I love to cover, is that entertainment piece. And we had that on the Mod Golf podcast. We had a conversation a couple months ago of how the viewership for YouTube golf is greater now for most PGA golf tournaments, maybe not the Masters that's going on right now, 'cause that's the big one, but with events like the Internet Invitational that happened last fall, combined on the 6 videos they put out there, there was over 20 million views for those videos and growing. So this is this real turning point in golf, and it's not one or the other. There's no scarcity that it's taking away from people enjoying and watching PGA golf. It's unlocking a new audience, a younger, more diverse audience. And when I was in Ireland last year, I just got paired up with a young man, a single, a guy 20 years old at a golf course in Dublin, and we're walking along, and he's only played golf for a year or so. And I asked, how do you get into golf? And he actually said, I started watching golf during COVID on YouTube, and some of the influencers on there, the Grant Horvats of the world and the Brian Bros, watched them, and that's how he got into golf. And that's how a lot of young people are embracing and taking up golf and loving the game.
0: Yeah, that's really outdoors, away from their phones. What a good idea.
1: Absolutely.
0: Instead of
1: Absolutely.
0: Sitting for 20 hours playing games on their computer, they're using their minds and their body. Always a good idea to get out and, you know, get out of the house, guys. Gals.
1: It is. It's interesting you mentioned that with phones and kind of unplugging yourself from technology. And golf has that beautiful way of doing that to get on the course. I know we have so much technology between rangefinders and apps on your phone to track everything and be your digital caddy and all that. But on Mod Golf Moments, one of the posts I did the other day was about the Masters, where Mark Calcavecchi on Tuesday, Mark was runner-up in 1988, so he's there as, you know, one of the kind of distinguished people to be invited. And Mark got kicked off the golf course at the Masters. He got escorted off the property because he was using his cell phone.
0: Yes.
1: So what I put out there to the world and asked the question to people to respond to was, is Augusta National and the Masters, are they behind the times with this policy? Or, in fact, are they ahead of the curve? The fact more golf courses and maybe more sporting events should embrace this, where you're enjoying the moment, you're connecting with what's actually going on with your friends and the event, rather than at your phone trying to capture something that you'll probably, quite honestly, never watch again anyway. But you have, but that's what we do.
0: Yeah, you know, that's the bottom line. You know, why are you at Augusta National? Phones are forbidden, and
1: yes, a
0: lot of it has to do with distractions. You know, having people being distracted on their phone when they should be actively engaged in what they're watching, whatever hole they're on, whoever they're following. It's just, it's better for you. It's better for you to give your eyes a break.
1: Absolutely. It's been proven. It's better for our brains. And then you're just enjoying the sights and the sounds of the smells of the,
0: yes,
1: of the event, which,
0: exactly,
1: as human beings, we've been hardwired for that for tens of thousands of years. So that's one of the things I cover on Mod Golf Moments. And other things, I do things like why things are. Why is a golf hole 4 1/4 inches in diameter? Why that? And I go in the history of that. Why do we have 14 clubs in our bag? Why is the sand so white at Augusta National? So all these things, I'm curious also. So I do these short little videos to answer these questions, and people really love those ones.
0: That's wonderful. And, you

0: line. So that was 20 years of my career. So that's very important to me and something that I just understand and have brought that over to the golf space. So I find it's really very interesting now that a lot of golf courses now are understanding that being environmentally sustainable will make you economically sustainable, financially sustainable. And this whole idea with golf courses, and sure, you get them on the islands there too. You know, if things keep eroding and water keeps rising, some of these golf courses, some of the holes won't be there anymore. So this idea, this concept of environmental or climate sustainability, or what's the term I'm looking for? Climate resilient. You need more weather resilient and climate resiliency. So a lot of courses are now putting these measures into place. Whether they're using less water, they're becoming drought tolerant with a lot of the grasses that they grow, and even the automated mowers now that are much more efficient, and they're leaving areas where people never hit golf balls. They heat trace those through technology, and rather than making those green and beautiful and pristine, they just let those go natural and wild, which is better for the environment, better for the wildlife, and also it takes less water, it takes less work and energy and pesticides. So it's everybody wins.
1: Fantastic. Colin Weston, Mod Golf Weekly Roundup. 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Colin's show showcases Mod Golf podcast, okay? I kind of messed this up a little bit, Colin. I apologize. But Colin showcases on his Mod Golf podcast and the Mod Golf YouTube channel at www.mod.golf. And you can find him also at Mod Golf Podcast on Instagram. Did I get that right? Where we can find you?
0: You nailed it.
1: Absolutely. I nailed it.
0: That's a hole in one there.
1: Thank you. I needed that.
0: You've got to win.
1: Thank you so
0: much. For Saturday morning.
1: Thank you very much, Colin Weston, for being inside the clubhouse.
0: My pleasure, my friend.
1: Aloha. All right, we've got Casey Nakama, Hawaii Golf Hall of Famer, inducted in 2015, Director of Golf, founder and owner, Casey Nakama Golf Development Center, after this. My name is Danielle Tucker. This is The Golf Club.
2: 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We'll be hitting the greens with Danielle Tucker when we return to The Golf Club.
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1: K-O-R-L, Waianae, Honolulu. Casey Nakama, Hawaii Golf Hall of Famer and Director of Golf and founder and owner of the Casey Nakama Golf Development Center and the Newtown Golf Driving Range is open. Regardless of the rain, welcome into the clubhouse, Casey Nakama.
2: Good morning, Danielle. Actually, right now, we're not opening. We're assessing some damage that we took from the flood, but we are not open at this time.
1: Okay.
2: Sorry.
1: Oh, no, That's all right. That's good to know. I mean, tell us, everybody's taking such a huge hit from all of this water. Is there anything, what's gone wrong?
2: This has been crazy. The end of last year from December till now, we probably have 30 closed days. So we're going to be closed for 30 days. Going into mid-April and May here. So, that's just part of doing business right now at our place because of the flood runoff. So once we get past this, the weather gets good, we'll fix it all up, and then we can have all the players enjoy themselves, come and practice and eat lunch and everything.
1: And all the good stuff.
2: Yeah, it's just one of those things that we got to deal with. We have the flood runoff area for Newtown Estate, so we just got to bear with it and then, get it fixed up and then continue.
1: Right on. So that's, so many people are going through, and patience is necessary. But, let's change the subject for a minute. Michelle Wee has decided she's going to come out of retirement and play in the 2026 U.S. Women's Open at Riviera Country Club in June. That must be exciting for you. Weren't you her coach for a long time?
2: I think she's going to just come out for that one tournament.
1: Yes.
2: I don't know if she's going to be trying to become a regular player. But, that's exciting for her. She's still pretty young, so she has a lot of game left in her. And I think as her kids are growing up, I think she sees that she has some time and she can get involved. And I think her daughter is starting to play golf a little bit. So I think she's been around the golf course a little bit more. So I think that's kind of perked her competitive side again. So, and she sees all the girls playing and she knows, and this is something that was on the inside that when we were practicing, we knew that she had a physical advantage over most of the girls. She's legitimately 6 feet. She hits it really far. And, she was decent with her short game and everything. It's just she had her putting issues, which a lot of players go through. But as far as the physical side of hitting the golf ball and playing, that's not a problem. It's just you got to get back into the routine, the consistency, go hit balls. And that's the grind, I think, that she doesn't want to do again. So I don't think it's going to be a long-term thing where she's going to come out of retirement for playing more events, but maybe some of the majors she might come out and play.
1: Yeah, right on, too, because, with children, traveling like that is difficult. But she does have, I think she came, when I said coming out of retirement, so to speak, it was just getting back on the golf course. And in part, that's because this is the last year last time she can take advantage of her victory. Yeah. Way back when. Yeah. So she has this one chance to play, but she's also committed to competing in an inaugural season of the WTGL, Women's Tech Based Golf League, that launches in the winter of 2026, or was launched in the winter of 2026. So, I just think it's so cool. It's like you said, when you get, the kids are starting to get older and you're not so focused on them. You start focusing back on yourself, and there's so much that you haven't done, you know, and here's a chance for her to get on the golf course and have some fun out there and just do what she does so well. I think it's really exciting that she's done that. I think it's just great.
2: I think she's going to do well. I mean, it's crazy, you know, and I'm sure, you know, we've beat this dog up a bunch of times where everybody says how much ability she has and how much talent she has, and that it's still there. So I hope for the best. I hope she, you know, she gets it done and has a nice time playing it.
1: Are you teaching juniors while everything is being put back together?
2: You know, Danielle, we've been, you know, for our juniors, I've been having a great time watching some of our kids that have developed. A lot of them are playing in college right now. So we had a bunch of kids that went through, and we had a girl, Kelsey Inoue, that's finishing up at St. Martin's, and she's, you know, she had a great career there. She's in her senior year. You know, Raya Nakao and Tara Kanashiro, everyone, local golf knows about them, and they're having great years. And Nicole Tanoe, from Cal State Northridge, who surprisingly, and she did surprise us, that she won one of the big major tournaments for college this year. And so, which is, you know, when any of these players win major college events, that's really playing golf, you know what we say, and because that's so tough to do. Competition is so good. And, you know, Dane Watanabe out at University of Hawaii is doing great, and taking in all that experience of playing golf with top-level players, that they're going to be future players on the PGA Tour. So that group that went through as junior golfers, they're doing really well, and we have our up-and-coming kids now that's headed for college now. And so for us, my junior golf program, I've changed directions from about 10 years ago to just having the kids come out and play and have fun and get exposed to golf, to the more advanced kids that like it and they want to pursue golfing a little bit more. Mm-hmm. You know, we have a program that is a little bit more strict on what they got to be able to do and a little bit more disciplined. They got to practice, because when these kids get good enough and have an opportunity to go to college, that helps the parents out a lot.
1: Yeah.
2: Yeah. So.
1: Yeah, it's a big thing to be in sports and then go into the college. Then you do. You have. I think it just gets you ready, your mind and your body. If you've been working out on the golf course, it's a lot, and it develops you and your brain in a much higher level, I think. And then it makes you much more comfortable dealing with college, because you've already been through the scrutiny of playing golf. I'm like,
2: because I do golf, I'm biased towards golf being one of the greatest games ever, because it teaches these kids about dealing with some frustration, because very rarely we're going to hit the ball exactly where we're trying to hit it. And as much as they practice during the week for a big event, a tournament, or qualifier, sometimes it just doesn't work out. And God, these kids got to deal with this frustration, and we got to overcome these things. And it's going to be like life. Life is going to be like that. There's not going to be, things are not going to go our way, and we're just going to have to deal with it. So this is one of the greatest games for learning mental toughness and how to persevere and just keep on pressing through. And so it's the ultimate on setting a goal and trying to achieve that goal and just put your head down and just keep on going. I tell the kids, hey, you got to bounce like a rubber ball. Once things go down, bounce and get up, you know, and then just continue and let's get going, because in a long term, it's going to work out.
1: Right on. Spring back.
2: Bounce back.
1: So the high school golf season, is it underway now?
2: Oh, my God. The high school golf season is a mess this year because of the weather.
1: Ah.
2: So I think the OIA is done with their regular season, and they're going to be headed into their divisional championships and then individual, and then headed towards the state championships. But I think the ILH had a problem with their scheduling because the rain just it rained on the days that they had matches at the. Wow. I don't think they're even halfway through their season, and they got to get it done within the next couple of weeks because all the playoffs and the state championships is going to be coming up, and well, the I-League is going to have a tough time scheduling all those matches in.
1: Wow. You know, we don't think about all that. You know, we're just trying to deal day to day, most of us, you know, with the difficulties the weather brings on. But to get rained out regularly and not be able to get your schedule all put together, is this the culmination of the season, the David Ishii Golf State Championships?
2: Yes, that's what they're here for, the David Ishii Hawaii State High School Championship.
1: Right,
2: you know, I can't remember the last time we've had weather like this. You know, one storm after the other. You know, 1 week after the other, 2 weeks, and another storm comes. I can't remember the last time I think we had weather like this was that infamous 40 days of rain.
1: Yes,
2: and
1: wasn't that the 80s?
2: We're still out at Olomana Golf Links, and that place was a. It was a mini lake because it's a flood, you know, flood runoff. But, and I think I just talked to one of the players that go out there. They said it's still underwater. There's a couple of holes that's still underwater there that haven't recovered from the last storm. And here comes another one coming in. But yeah, the last time I recall is that 40 days of rain. And I think as golfers, I think everybody remembers the 40 days of rain because. You know, we couldn't go out and go play golf. And, you know, I feel really bad, Daniel. You know, as golfers, we're just grumbling about not being able to go golf. And you know, I'm talking about my driving range. We've got to repair stuff. But that last few storms that we had really did some damage. So
1: yes.
2: There's a lot of people are worse off than we are trying to get their lives back together. So,
1: yes.
2: You know, we have some aloha for those guys to get going again. I hope the weather turns around for us.
1: Right on. And finally, I mean, $1 billion in damage to the state from these storms. You know, fortunately, the federal government has decided to kick in some so that we can get back on our footing and get everybody whole again. Thank you so much for taking time to be on the show. Really enjoyed talking with you. Casey Nakama, Hawaii Golf Hall of Famer, Director of Golf and founder and owner of the Casey Nakama Golf Development Center. How do people stay in touch with you to find out when they can get involved?
2: Our Golf Development Center, our telephone number is 808-259-7712. Yeah, and Jerry's going to pick up, and we can go from there.
1: Excellent. That's 808-259-7712. Let's talk again. Thank you so much, Casey.
2: All right, Danielle. We'll talk again. Thanks.
1: Thank you. Aloha. Mary B. Porter King, PGA of America First Lady of Golf, and one of the few women to be a rules official at a Ryder Cup, and an official at dozens of U.S. men's and women's opens, PGA Championships, and the Masters after this. My name is Danielle Tucker. This is The Golf Club.
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6: Ah, so what's the weather going to be like? Partly sunny, scattered showers, high 82, northwesterlies to 10 miles per hour, shifting to the south in the afternoon, and a chance of rain, 40%. Tonight, the chance of rain is 60%. Tomorrow, mostly cloudy, showers, likely isolated thunderstorms. Hello. Welcome into the clubhouse, Mary B. Porter King, PG of America, First Lady of Golf.
7: Good morning, Danielle. It's beautiful on Kauai. I don't know if I'll stay here today.
6: Yeah, we all have to go to Kauai. Ready? Get those planes ready to take off. You've been under some weather conditions lately, right? I mean,
7: we have. It was sort of an angry couple days, but I enjoyed it just because we get so many beautiful days here, and obviously we need rain in our state. So, all things happen for a reason. So
6: yeah,
7: it was beautiful. I'm sorry to hear all the floods and that have happened around the state.
6: But, yeah,
7: here we've been pretty much untouched.
6: It's good to hear that. You know, it's good to hear that there is a, and it's sunny. You know, so there is a possibility that a few days more, and then we'll be out of it. But you know, did you just love that commercial for First Tee and HSJGA?
7: I had it on my list to talk about because they all make me cry. The one at the Masters where the little girl emulates Jack Nicklaus's putt in 86 on 17, wearing the checkered pants and the yellow shirt, it's so cute. And then the Freddy couple shot out of the trees and the kids talking about, I'd be a couch potato like my friends and how great golf is. So that's why I've tried to introduce everyone I know and meet to this wonderful game.
6: Yes, indeed. I got to ask you, what is the Masters? You know, it's the Masters right now. And when you were, you were a rules official during the Masters?
7: Yeah, for 5 years I was. Uh-huh.
6: Wow. What was that like? Tell us about that.
7: Well, as I sit and watch it, I remember all the holes where I officiated and the incidences that came to me. That I was involved, and there were some really kind of funny ones. My very first year, they kind of keep the newbies on the front nine, so that in those days there weren't as many cameras as there are today. I don't think you could take a breath without being on a camera there. But there wasn't as much coverage on the front side, so I was there, and I didn't have my score yet, so I was with Lou Blakey. Unfortunately, Lou just passed away, one of the top USGA rules officials, or just top official around the world. But Lou was also a little more uptight than I, and I don't remember the player was having difficulty back and forth over the green, and in the bunker, and throwing sand on the green. And you're not supposed to have any sand on the green, and that's part of our responsibility to stop play and make sure everything's cleared off. And there was a group in the fairway waiting for this poor young man that was having a disaster on nine. And they were hands on their hips, hands on their clubs, pacing. They had been there probably 10 minutes. And this poor young man finally holds out. And Lou says, Mary B., you go pull the flagstick, and I'll get the green cleaned off. And I said, Lou, no, I'm not going to do that. And he said, what do you mean? Well, I'm not going to do that. That group in the fairway has been waiting 10 minutes to hit their second shot. And besides that, it's Arnold Palmer, Jack Nicklaus, and Gary Player, and I'm not going to tell them they can't hit. So.

0: you both hold the flag. So, you know, every hole that I see, I just remember fun stories or a little times when you get a little puckered when a player calls you in and you know there's cameras around. And our goal was not to be seen by cameras. That was one of our goals.
1: I bet. I mean, you know, it's one thing to be on camera while they're playing and hitting those fabulous shots. It's another thing to be on camera when you have to talk to them about what they may have done wrong.
0: Correct. Correct. I had a funny one with David Duvall one year. And that year we'd had some weather, horrible weather actually, and just before they put the sub pumps that drain all the water off the course, so the course was, you know, had some funny things happening where it had sort of bubbles on it, and David was having a very difficult time. They had started front and back because they had lost time on the course. They needed to get it in for television, and so David, I don't recall how many over he was, but he was quite a bit over, and this was towards the end of where he wasn't playing his best golf.
1: Right,
0: he was amazing during his career. But he had hit it right in the trees on hole three, which is, as you see, is a very short hole. And he was so deep in there. And so I went back. I was the official, only official on that hole. And I went back with him. And he hit it and hit a tree. Hit it, hit a tree. Oh. He hit it and hit a tree. Finally, he got to where I think he had taken unplayable at one point back in there, too. He finally hit it, and he got it out towards the fairway, short right at the green, and he turned to me, and he said, you know, Mary B., do you want to just play out from here? And he handed me his club. I said, no, you got this. You know, you have this. So I sit and watch it, and I have such great memories of my time there, how lucky I was. It's an amazing experience if you ever get an opportunity just to be on the golf course. You'll all be, and I know they tell you during the telecast that you won't believe what is the difference. It looks in person and on TV are so different.
1: But, yes.
0: It's a beautiful place.
1: I was there on a Wednesday, not for the actual play, and I was enthralled. It's just sort of you're walking along going, wow, this is a wonderland. TV doesn't do it justice. So if you do get a chance to go to Augusta, be sure to how do you get in? I mean, you know, it's expensive, but it's worth it.
0: Right. And I couldn't tell you how to get in, to tell you the truth. One of those things that there are some lotteries that you could be lucky, and sometimes I've had friends get in that. So, you know, it'd be worth applying. And usually it's for a practice round, or par three day is really fun as well.
1: The par three day? Yeah. Oh, that's good to know.
0: Yeah, par three.
1: Yeah.
0: And then speaking of par three, if I share another fun story.
1: Of course. But, yes, please.
0: I had the honor and privilege of knowing Arnold Palmer throughout my professional career. And I was lucky to do a lot of outings with him through the years. And I now run the Arnold Palmer Cup that he left as part of his legacy for collegiate players. But anyway, Arnold was there, and I saw him, and I brought my father that year. And my dad had met him long ago, and he said, oh, I'd love to see Arnold again. And so I saw Arnold, and this is, you know, there's no cell phones there. And I said, oh, my dad would like to say hi. And he said, oh, well, let's go find your dad. And my dad wasn't in the clubhouse. We were in the clubhouse. And now I'm trying to find my dad. And I finally find him. And he spends a good half hour with my dad and just reminiscing times. And so a couple days later, my dad's there and my nephew's there. And it's going to the par three. And I see Gary, Jack, and Arnold coming down the hill. And Arnold spots me, and he turns to Jack, and he says, Jack, do you want to meet Mary B's dad? So he comes over, and he introduces my dad to Jack Nicklaus, and my nephew, I thought, was going to faint. I watch things there, and I see things, and it brings such happy, fun memories in my life.
1: Oh.
0: As I say, I'm so grateful and fortunate that I had those opportunities.
1: Yeah. Truly, truly. Now, I know you're watching the Masters because you told me you'd be watching the Masters. Of course, we're watching the Masters. Any thoughts on how things are going? Like, I don't know, some of

0: the players that you've been watching. McIlroy just enthralled me yesterday.
1: He, you know, it's been fun to watch him since he got the monkey off his back. And he's been talking about that, too. But he's playing with such freedom this week. And yeah, the Masters is the Masters. And you never know what's going to happen. Things can happen, as we've watched every year. You think somebody's got it. And even like McIlroy last year, he stumbled coming in and shots happen. I mean, it's quite a... It's not a stress-free round, no matter if you have won it before or not. It's still one of the most difficult, I think, tournaments to win. Besides all the other majors, but it's very stressful and very difficult. I mean, you see players taking time over little short putts. Well, I can tell you, those greens are so beautiful but so slippery. You just have to be careful.
0: And that's the bottom line. Now, we only have like 2 minutes left. It goes so, it goes so fast. You have to promise to be back on again, like not in the next 5 years, something a little bit.
1: Shout out for Mark Rolfing too, for all he's done for the game of golf, and especially in Hawaii. He's given his heart and soul to the game, and he also gives his heart and soul to children. And he is the reason we have First Tee in Hawaii. And he's been a huge advocate of the HSJGA and our kids, and PGA Junior League and girls golf, and all the programs that we are involved in. He was honored, as you know, the other night at the Golf Writers Association at Augusta. So I did speak to him briefly yesterday, and he's still writing Cloud Nine. So I'm just very honored to know him and be associated with him and thank him daily for all he does for others, especially children.
0: Well, I just go through all of the things you've done for young adults. Junior Solheim Cup captain, Palmer Cup captain, PGA of America, First Lady of Golf. Of course, I mentioned that earlier. You were on the LPGA Tour, a champion, Golf Inns of America Classic, USGA rules official. Everything you have done, Mary B. Porter King, for the game. You know, can say the same about how wonderful you are, and hearing your voice and being having a conversation and listening to your memories of being at Augusta as a rules official, that was absolutely wonderful. And you know, you don't have to promise anything, but I sure hope you'll be on the show sometime.
1: I would love to. And just so you know, the game has given me way more than I've ever given it, so, and I will keep giving back, because I'll never be able to give more.
0: You're wonderful. You absolutely wonderful, First Lady of Golf, Mary B. Porter King. I look forward to our next conversation. And I want to thank the people who make this possible, because, of course, without them, it'd be really expensive. Welcome, the Newtown Driving Range. Yes, right now they're dealing with all of this water and stuff coming downhill. It's a runoff area. It's designed as to be a runoff area, but it's going to have to be repaired once the runoff stops. So the Newtown Driving Range, not open yet, but and pretty soon you'll be able to go up there for good food, good golf, and good fun. All right. 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And the Aloha Section PGA. 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It is the gift that lasts forever. You know, if you're working in a shop, wherever it is, whether it's in a business or in a shop where they're making stuff, you know, somebody says, hey, you want to come and play golf with us? And if you can say, yeah, I started, you don't have to

0: tell them this part. You started playing golf when you were a kid. But you go and you play and you make such nice friends and memories. And it just makes everything feel so good, cozy at work. And, of course, Claude Brousseau, thank you, the master PGA teaching professional at Wailea Golf Academy, Wailea on Maui. 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It's just a wonderful sport. 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My name is Danielle Tucker, and this is The Golf Club.
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8: Good morning. Thanks for joining me on Backspin Golf, as always. Couple of great guests. There isn't a week that goes by that I don't have great guests. I'm telling you, I always say it. I'm so grateful for the people I get to talk to. In a little bit, we're going to talk with Matt McCrady of the Bluegrass Golf Academy here in Lexington. And if you don't know about this place, wait till you hear about this place. It's incredible. First, we're going to start off with my semi-regular guest now, the great Bob Harrig, who there's never been anybody that's done it better than Bob, and that's right about golf. And he is in St. Louis at Belle Reve for the second of the three FedEx Cup tournaments this week. I spoke with him on Friday out there. So we'll talk about some of the topics going on in that tournament and in professional golf. And that's where we'll start. So thanks for joining us. And here's Bob Harris.

0: Well, once again, he's joined me so many times now. I've called on him so many times that I think I'm contemplating saying backspin golf with Matthew Lawrence and Bob Harrick, although he probably won't go for it. But I'll ask him somewhere along the way. Bob, joining me now from beautiful Belle Reve Country Club in St. Louis, Missouri. This is unbelievable. Modern technology. Hi, Bob.
1: Hello there. Good morning. Yes, it's beautiful St. Louis, not so hot, and a really good tournament. So excited to have been here and of course excited to get to chat with you again.
0: Oh, okay. All right. We'll talk about this later. All right. Here's where I want to start. Of course, we are in, for those listening who may only be casual golf fans, I think even they would know this is the second of the three FedEx Cup tournaments. It started with 50 players, which will be cut down to 30 for the tour championship next week. Let's start with, and I mentioned earlier in the show, we're speaking on Friday. So we've passed the first round, and some very interesting things happened in that first round. That's where I want to start. Rory McIlroy, who in the last event, I believe, I don't think I'm wrong, was brutal. I think he finished eight over par. Is that correct? 66th out of 70, I think, or 68, right?
1: That's right. He only beat three guys, I think, and I think some of that had to do with this wasn't all that thrilled to be there. I don't think he's
0: Right.
1: really liked that course much. It was triple digit temperatures. He hadn't really practiced after the open. And it was a bit of an eye opener that, his game was kind of far off. So all that adds up to not playing very well.
0: And then he goes to Belle Reve in the first round and shoots a, I don't know, a tidy little 64, I think. Is that right?
1: Right, six under, and look, I think he also put in the work.
0: Right,
1: He
0: right.
1: practiced. He probably practiced more in the last, couple of days leading up to this tournament than he had in the 3 weeks or so between the Open and Memphis. So, it's you wouldn't think that Rory would be far off for very long.
0: Well, as I said, it's Friday, so we'll see what happens. But he certainly looked really good on Thursday. To continue with Rory for a minute, one of the major storylines, and every time Bob joins me, I tell you should subscribe to the Daily Drive Substack. It's amazing work as Bob has done his whole career. And if you love golf, there is no place better than the Daily Drive. Every day, you said in talking about this, we all saw if we watched Golf Channel or any of the highlights of this tournament. The big deal is once again about LIV Golf. They're playing their last. They did away with the team championship. They canceled that event. So it's about LIV. And Rory and Scottie Scheffler were both asked their feelings on letting guys back on the tour from LIV Golf. And to say they had different ideas and responses would be an understatement, right?
1: Yeah, Scotty's kind of playing coy and trying to not say a whole lot, and Rory's just blunt. How he's always sort of been. Rory just speaks his mind, and Rory's actually changed his mind on this subject a couple times.

0: early last year, he said, look, we should just let him back. We need to get over it. Mm-hmm. But that was also around the time there was talk about there being some sort of an agreement between the two sides.
1: Right.
0: You know, and obviously that didn't happen. I would love to know one day what really made it go awry. I find it interesting that there were two meetings at the White House early last year. Trump was involved. And if anything, it went further apart.
1: Right.
0: And my sense is that Yasser was not happy with some of the terms that were put forth. And it makes you wonder now if he wishes he would have agreed to it,
1: mm-hmm.
0: you know, because the tour was offering them some way of, it wasn't a merger, but it was going to be some sort of an alliance.
1: Coexistence.
0: And, and it was probably going to, you know, the tour might have been asking for things that they didn't want to do, but they were going to also give them some stake in the whole thing. And it was way, way less than they believed it was worth. But when you see what it's worth now, maybe they should have taken it. You know, but so now fast forward 18 months or so, and Roelof is in charge, and PIF has pulled its funding, and Liv, you know, is looking like it's going to be something completely different. And I think the tour knows they're in a position of strength.
1: Yeah.
0: You know, it's like, wait a minute, we're just going to let these guys waltz back here? After they took all the money, you know, I mean, should they? Maybe, but I can understand why guys might not want that to happen. It hasn't happened so far. And, so, you know, this will be the next step in how this all plays out.
1: Right. And we don't, as you said, we don't really know how that's going to be. Rory is such an interesting figure to so many people. He was basically beloved for a very long time, but recently people have been, he's been getting bashed, which doesn't matter, and it certainly doesn't matter to Rory, I know that, but for that bluntness, and there have been a lot of things said about him, but his remarks about why should we let them back, I think hits home with a lot of people. And we should mention, there were four guys from LIV, basically the four biggest stars. When this talk came about guys coming back to from LIV and some kind of what should the penalty be and all that, I think, is it correct to say that Jon Rahm, and they're still trying to work this out with Jon Rahm? I mean, DeChamou, who, you know, I can't even believe I had to say that name once on my show, but he has said, you know, of course the PGA Tour needs him, but he's going to stay with whatever happens with LIV. But the big question is about Jon Rahm, right?
0: Yeah. And you know, there's been a lot of rumblings. Rahm has not shown much, optimism about sticking with LIV. His comments have been very clipped. He's not given any indication that he's all on board. And, you know, there's been some rumblings that his people have been talking to the tour. I do think some of that is premature. You know, the tour has kind of taken a stance. They're under contract until they're not. We're not going to talk to them. And that's probably the smart thing to do. Now, could there have been some, you know, third party dealings going on to create the illusion of deniability? Sure. Absolutely. I'm sure that kind of stuff goes on. And, you know, there's probably been some thoughts relayed through those parties. Hey, look, if you want to come back, here's what's going to happen. Mm-hmm. The other side of it though is, you know, how will Rahm get out of his deal? I guess is it fairly simple to say that if they are unable to meet the terms of his contract, it sounds to me like he did not get all of his money up front. That, you know, once they don't pay, then they've violated the contract.
1: Yeah.
0: Yeah. So, you know, I think it's probably a little bit more complex than that, but for the purposes of us, it's probably that simple.
1: Yeah.
0: You know? And so, so I think, you know, it sounds to me like him, like Hatton,

0: who plays on his team. There's some other, guy like Joaquin Niemann. If you're Joaquin Niemann at this point, still a young guy, he's like 25 mm-hmm. or six.
1: Yeah.
0: He's won a small fortune playing for Liv. You know, he's probably, I don't know what he got up front, but he's probably made $50 million out there.
1: Right.
0: Actually, probably more.
1: Probably more.
0: Because he's won nine times at $4 million a pop. so plus anything else. So he's made a lot of money. Why would he mess around with it? Get on with your career. Mm-hmm. The one thing that he struggled with is the majors. He's only got one or two top tens. Look, I give him tons of credit. He had an amazing comeback at the U.S. Open this year after that penalty for throwing a club.
1: Right.
0: Which is a whole nother subject, but that was a tough one. And he came back to finish in the top 10 and he's a good player, but he's not been good in the majors. And I think he probably just needs to get away from this drama.
1: Mm-hmm. Absolutely. I think. All right. You mentioned we're talking about money here and not the money that I pay you to appear on my show every week, clearly. We're talking about a little more of that. Can you talk to us for a minute about these FedEx Cup playoffs? Because to most people, it's still very confusing, especially compared to what it used to be. But now, Scottie Scheffler, after his eight-shot victory in the first FedEx Cup event, also got, I think it was $23 million or $26 million something for finishing in first place. There's all that money. So, what's Scotty playing for now? I mean, does he just wants to hold up the Tour Championship trophy for winning that tournament?
0: He's playing for pride. The money actually is after this week, but he clinched it last week. He wasn't going to get caught. And, the way they changed it was the big bonus money was paid out after the BMW. They didn't alter the points. They're getting the same number of points they get at a major or like the Players or a signature event. And so there was going to be less volatility. Mm-hmm. And that was meant to reward the guy who did the best throughout the year. I get that. And then the top 30 all get to Atlanta. And if you just barely squeaked into the top 30, you can win the Tour Championship and win the FedEx Cup. I don't know. It's sort of like, I guess, the last wild card team that's 7-9 in the mm-hmm. NFL and barely gets in and gets hot and could win the Super Bowl. It's possible. So, but they're going to blow this thing up. And in 2 years, it's going to be a lot different. I mean, this is the 20th year of the FedEx Cup. They've never really quite got it right. They should have never called it playoffs. Cause it's not playoffs. What would have been even just what they're doing now, what would have been far better would have been the top 70 get to the Memphis. And then instead of having it go by points to get to the BMW, just take the top 50 in the tournament.
1: Yeah.
0: Now there's risk. Throw out the points so nobody's confused by that. The top 50 go on. And if there's a tie, we have a playoff.
1: Mm-hmm.
0: And Rory would have been in danger last week. I think he would have approached it differently, just like Scheffler this week.
1: Yeah.
0: He started out two over par. Mm-hmm. If he doesn't finish in the top 30, he doesn't go to Atlanta. Now, the Tour has always been deathly afraid of that.
1: Mm-hmm.
0: But every other sport faces the possibility that its best team isn't going to make it, And so that's why that system has always been flawed. They've tried to balance season long winner with having playoffs, and it's just, if you can't really have both. And so actually separating the playoffs or the postseason from the regular season, which is what they're talking about doing, is a good idea.
1: Absolutely.
0: Like we had no discussion about Scotty being the regular season champion, it wasn't even an issue. It didn't come up. That's going to change in 2 years. My guess is there'll be a trophy for that. There will be emphasis on it. The last event, you know, before the postseason will really matter. They'll probably go to a good spot, and there'll be some sort of bonus pool for you know, for the players who are at the top of that.
1: Right.
0: And then everything gets thrown out, and the X number of qualifiers make it to the postseason, which is, sounds like they might have some form of match play for part of it, and it's a different competition.
1: Right.
0: And that's fine.
1: Yeah,
0: you know,
1: absolutely.
0: But and I think we might be learning a little bit about that in Atlanta coming up here at the Tour Championship, and I think that's probably better.
1: Yeah, no, all that is, that's absolutely what. And you mentioned it. I love the idea of somewhere in their match play. I really love the, you know, all you got to do is watch the U.S. Amateur, the U.S. Women's Amateur, the any match play tournament. I'm a big, and I think a lot of people are, big match play fan. And I hope that can be part of it. I read something, Bob, a couple days ago. I can't remember who wrote it. It might have been you, about however they get to match play, if that comes about with these, this postseason, the last few matches or the championship match should be like the amateurs. It should be 36 holes. They said, please don't make it an 18-hole match play final. Make it 36 holes. And I think that's a really good idea, too. And look, we're talking about it now, but it's not happening for another 2 years. I have a question that I just thought of that I'm not sure I've ever asked you before. So you're at Bellerive, you're covering the tournament. How do you do that? Do you walk around while the golf is going on and stand at a hole and watch a couple of the guys? Do you spend most of your time in the media center, which I guess would be the way to do it because they have, you know, probably a lot of TV screens in there with different shots. How do you do your the great work that you do like in St. Louis this week?
0: A little bit of all of what you just said.
1: Ah, okay.
0: I like to get out onto the course for a little while, walk a couple holes, you know, maybe follow a player for a few holes, see what's going on. I'll hang out at the interview area when guys come through, you know, the leaders, like when Rory talked after the first round, when Gary Woodland, talked, when the guys come through, I like to be there sometimes to ask questions.
1: Right.
0: And then, you know, I'll watch it too. I'll follow it along on ShotLink to see what guys are doing. I'll follow the broadcast. It is an odd sport in that you don't see all of the action in front of you. You know, if you're covering a baseball game, you're in the press box and you're watching the game.
1: Yeah.
0: You know,
1: and
0: you're following along, and you know, you might watch some of it on a monitor in the press box, but it's basically in front of you. You know, in golf, that's obviously not possible.
1: Mm-hmm.
0: And so, you know, you're. So, you know, to be honest, we're not out there as much as we'd like, probably.
1: Right.
0: You know,
1: right.
0: I mean, back in the day, I used to always walk at least 9 holes with Tiger.
1: Yeah.
0: You know, I would make a point to be in his group, you know, inside the ropes, you know, at least for the front 9. And I've done that at times with others over the years, too. At least a few holes, you know, but that, you know, obviously that there was so much emphasis on him and so much scrutiny of his game. I wanted to watch it up close.
1: Yeah. And what a great, incredible opportunity you had to do that. All right. Before I let you go for a couple minutes, you just mentioned a name that, as I always think of people that listen to Backspin Golf and might be casual fans, is there a better story than Gary Woodland right now after that first round? I don't think there is.
0: Yeah, Gary Williams.

0: and I see it's hard to explain even, but like he would be paranoid.
1: Yeah.
0: You know, I guess it's the right word, and I don't mean to use it negatively, but I mean, you know, like he would be in his mind, like somebody was like right behind him.
1: Serious mental health issues. Serious.
0: Yeah.
1: Yeah.
0: And so, you know, he talked to the tour about getting some extra security. But he did say, again, he said here that, you know, talking about that and letting people know about that was like a big release.
1: Mm-hmm.
0: And sure enough, he won like 2 weeks later.
1: Yeah.
0: And that win got him in the Masters. It pumped him way up in the points. He came into the tour, into the BMW 31st. He needs to move up one spot to get to Atlanta.
1: Yeah.
0: I mean, any kind of a decent performance and he's moving on, which would be remarkable. He hasn't played there in a long time.
1: Yeah.
0: And he's just, you know, he's just one of the good guys.
1: He sure,
0: you know,
1: is.
0: Not that there aren't a lot of good guys, but he's just always been a really good guy.
1: Yeah.
0: You know, everybody out here loves him.
1: Yep.
0: And so it's a great story.
1: That's what I mean. In his press conference after the first round where he was leading, he talked more a little bit about that and what he feels now when he's on the golf course. And if he's not playing well, the things he falls back on that he thinks about. And it's just the whole thing gives me chills every time I think about it. And I don't know if it's going to happen, but boy, would I like to see him win this. I'm telling you, it would be great. It would restore my faith in the golf gods, as we like to call them.
0: No doubt.
1: Yeah. All right. You're the greatest, man. Thanks so much. And have a good time. I hope the weather stays nice out there in St. Louis for you. And I promise you that I will not call on you for maybe 2 weeks.
0: All right. I'm okay. Happy to do it. Thanks so much.
1: All right, Bob. See you.
0: All right, Matthew. Be well. Thank you.
1: You too. Bye.
2: Backspin Golf with Matthew Lawrence.
1: Welcome back. You know, I've been doing we do this almost every week. Sean and I have no idea how long I've been doing Backspin Golf. It's been a few years now. And there was a time quite a few years ago when I was out at Man of War Golf quite a bit. I was young. I liked hitting balls. They had great people there. They still do, by the way. But there was a guy named Matt McCrady that I got friendly with at Man of War Golf. And he was very helpful to me in a lot of ways. And then he became a big shot. And I think I'm not important enough to really speak to him that much anymore. But I begged him to please join me on Backspin Golf this week. And I'm very grateful that he said yes, because he's a big shot now. Hello, Matt McCrady.
3: Will you please tell my wife how you know, all those kind things that you just said? Because I don't think she believes it sometimes.
1: Well, you know what? I have to admit, she would know a lot better than I about what kind of big shot you are. Now,
3: I don't know about that.
1: It's great to talk to you because it's been a while, but you have been a very busy guy. And I remember when it wasn't even open yet. And I'm talking about the Bluegrass Golf Academy, which is over there on Palumbo Drive. And just got peeps listening. If you go to bluegrassgolfacademy.com, just go to the website and you'll understand what we're going to be talking about. As I said, Matt, I remember when it was kind of under construction. I mean, it wasn't even really built yet. And this has turned into quite the learning center. Why don't you start by telling us how everything is going over there?
3: Very good. You know, high school golf season in full swing for these kiddos. Middle

0: school season, and then, you know, the weather's, you know, it's sometimes good, sometimes bad, but the weather's, you know, got everybody playing golf, and we're pumping out lessons, fittings, you name it. We like to say that we consider ourselves a tour facility right here in the Bluegrass. Myself and Grover Justice, who have a combined experience of over 30 years teaching players that play PGA Tour golf, and we teach people who just picked up a club yesterday. So anybody in between, we have experience teaching together. We just really like what we do, and we really like helping people play better golf.
1: And you really do that in an amazing way. And so does Grover, by the way. He's one of the very best.
0: Yes.
1: All right. Here's
0: Just got inducted to the Hall of Fame, too.
1: that's right. Yep. Deserved, very well deserved. And someday Matt McCrady will be in that Hall of Fame. So, you know.
0: I don't know. I don't know. We're going to try.
1: Okay. Well, that's all you can do. All right. Here, this is where it used to be that you would hit balls. And I would go to, like I said, before the Bluegrass Golf Academy, I'd go to Man of War Golf and I'd go out on that great range they have. And Matt McCrady would stand next to me and watch me swing and hit balls. And he'd help me with things that way. He'd hold the shaft of a club in front of my head so that I didn't sway forward, you know, that kind of stuff. Well, things have changed a little, Matt. I don't know if you realize this, but this is the kind of thing we're dealing with now. This is what it says on the website. From TrackMan, Gears 3D Sports, Smart to Move Force Plates, and more. They can analyze all parts of your golf swing. Can you explain a little bit about this technology that is, it's not available everywhere, but it is at the Bluegrass Golf Academy?
0: So the 3D technology that is Gears is the only system like it in the in an 8-hour radius, roughly. It puts you into an avatar, and it can measure, it's the only system in the world that can measure how your body moves and how the club moves and how your body influences how the club moves. So it measures the club entirely. I can tell you how much your left ankle bends if we
1: Oh,
0: need to
1: my
0: know
1: Lord.
0: that. Can't say we ever do, but I can tell you that if we need to know that. Smart to Move Force Plates, how the pressure moves in the ground. And of course, TrackMan is the number one launch monitor used by the best players on planet Earth. And if it's the best, if it's the best, we've got to have it too for you.
1: Wow. As you were describing that, just visually, I'm not sure I want 3D stuff of avatar, my body and my ankle. I just, you know, I'm an old guy now, Matt. But just visually trying to picture that, it's incredible. And we all know about TrackMan and simulators and all the things going on there. You have lessons, as you said, club fittings. Tell me a little bit about training programs. Are you talking about golf physical training?
0: Yeah, so we have a physical therapist who's a personal trainer as well, who we send a lot of our clients to, and he has a lot of clients that he sends to us. Like, we get somebody in here who doesn't have great mobility, we'll send them over to Ben, who is Elevate Golf PT. He's going to give them a full screening, and that screening is discussed with him, and we kind of go through it as well. It's like, okay, here's what this player is limited in hip mobility or whatever that may be. How can we build the golf swing around that? And what compensations do we have to make because of physical limitations that a player may have? So being able to do the full script and knowing how your body is capable of moving and how it moves and putting that into Gears 3D. So it's like, okay, where do we need to move this piece to make this piece work better? And then using the force plates, okay, he's here, he's there with his weight pressure, and TrackMan to dial in the ball flight to get this, to get a golf swing that you're able to repeat most often is the goal. It may not be perfect aesthetically, right? And I don't think if you watch the tour right now, there's not a ton of perfect golf.

0: strings. There are plenty, but it's all about certain matchups to that person's body, that person's swing and strength. And that's what we try to do here.
1: You know, excuse me, as we're watching this week, the second of the three FedEx Cup events, and I'm sure you remember how much I love FedEx Cup points being shown the first round of the first tournament of the year. You know, I think you know what I think.
0: It's just wild, isn't
1: about
0: it?
1: About all that, yeah. But you make a great point. If you watch a PGA event now, you will see a variety of, from the most beautiful, which to me, I think is and has been for a long time, Adam Scott, Fred Couples. If you watch the Champions Tour, Fred's always been like that. And then you'll see the number one player in the world who won at Memphis last week. You'll see him hit, forget about his iron shots, a driver, and he's doing all kinds. His footwork is absurd. I mean, if we tried to do that, we'd miss the ball. And he's the number one player.
0: And break an ankle, maybe.
1: Maybe I'd need that avatar thing for my ankle after that. So
0: isn't that just something? And yeah. Then, you know, you've got Helm, and then you can go to the, you know, Rory, who's aesthetically pleasing.
1: Yes.
0: And then you go the next player down. You've got Chris Goddard, who does it his own way.
1: Yep.
0: Ryan Fox, who won the Open, does it his own. You know, it's just,
1: yep.
0: It's a crazy, crazy game that you, we always say this, this is one of our big keys, is you can do anything and hit the ball really well, which is, I think you kind of see that from the tour guys, all those
1: right.
0: Different swings, and they all hit it in the center of the face and they know how far it's going.
1: Right. Right. Which is something I've never known, even when I was hitting it in the middle of the club most of the time, but that has to do with practice anyway. All right. So let's talk for a minute about, and I know with what you're doing and how busy you are, it's not like the old days for a lot of us where we were consumed by watching professional golf. And, you know, it was, even though it wasn't my life, I mean, I did it every week, and I barely watched the PGA Tour anymore. I'll watch the LPGA, I'll watch amateur golf, but I'm not really that interested most of the time in the PGA Tour. Do you have any thoughts at all about that or what's going on with the tour? There's so much crap, and that's the only word I can think of,
0: around the tour now. Yes, I think, you know, you've got the whole LIV debacle, and then there's, you know, the European Challenge Tour and who's partnering up to do this and who's trying to be a strategic alliance to get players through here. It's hard to keep up with versus, like, I'm kind of like you. It's like, well, I know the Masters. I know who's going to show up at that. I know the U.S. Open. I know the U.S. Amateur that was, you know, just over a week ago.
1: Which, like, was great.
0: I know what I'm going to get. Yeah, it's fantastic. I know what I'm going to get out of those. But who's showing up to this tournament that's the 3M? You know, I don't really know. And I'm like, just like you, how does that keep my attention span on the TV?
1: Right.
0: And it's really hard. It's really hard.
1: It is. You know, I just
0: don't think they're producing a good product, right?
1: Yeah,
0: my opinion of what I want to watch, right?
1: Well, I can say this, and I've talked about it, a lot of us have. The production, TV production, for the PGA Tour is horrible. It's horrible.
0: Yeah, you want to watch commercials?
1: If you like commercials, yes. If you like to find out how you can bet on golf tournaments, you can do that. But between the production of showing, you know, a lot of weeks we see four golfers for an hour, between that and the commentary, which it's been on mute for years for me, with the PGA Tour, there's all that. But something that occurred to me while you were talking about who you teach at Bluegrass Golf Academy, the number of young players now that are really, really

0: good is astounding. And you see it, I'm sure, because you're working with middle school, high school, even younger than that. Isn't it remarkable that this generation of young golfers is insane? It's just insane.
1: We have multiple students that we teach that their high school tournament average right now is under par for their season. And it's really, really astonishing. We've got some seventh graders who are playing high school golf and finishing in the top five in high school golf tournaments.
0: Wow.
1: It's I don't and I think I we like to press that forward too is because of technology and how technology has come a long way. And I think you could kind of equate to this. Golf is way more cool per se now than
0: Oh
1: it
0: yeah.
1: was.
0: Oh yeah.
1: Than it was when I was growing up. And I'm, early 30s, and it wasn't really cool when I was these kids' age. But
0: How do you
1: now
0: think I feel? I'm 97.
1: it's
0: We used to beat the crap out of guys that played golf in high school.
1: They always wore the funny outfits, and that's
0: Yeah.
1: why, right?
0: Yeah. Well, that was part of it. We just thought we were too busy. I grew up on Long Island, but we used to go into the city to play pickup basketball, or we played baseball and football and basketball. But if you played golf, it meant that where I grew up at, you belonged to a country club because there weren't very many
1: Right.
0: public courses. And it wasn't cool. It wasn't only the clothes. Now, it's fantastic. It's really good for the future of the game, obviously, but you and Grover are working with these kids all the time. I can't even imagine what it's like to just like do you, when you're giving a lesson, do you just go, okay, that's good. Okay, that's
1: Yeah.
0: good,
1: Pretty
0: basically.
1: much. Yeah. Pretty much. It's, you kind of just tell them, yeah, just do that every time. And if you do that every time, you're going to make it.
0: Oh boy, I'll tell you. All right. Again, everybody, it's bluegrassgolfacademy just.com. Go to the website. You can book lessons. Go see them. My recommendation is just go take a look around in there, and you'll find out if you have kids that would like to get involved with golf or that play. This place is just the best, and there's nobody better than Matt McCrady and Grover Justice, seriously. In terms of golf, I
1: Absolutely,
0: don't know
1: Todd.
0: about anything else. What?
1: There you go. There you go.
0: All right, man. It's great to catch up with you. And
1: Absolutely. Don't
0: I'll
1: be a
0: see.
1: stranger now.
0: I won't. I promise I'll come see you soon because I could use a little work. Well, we'll talk about it. Okay.
1: Not you, right?
0: Not me, but don't tell anyone, like I said. Thanks, Matt McCrady.
1: Awesome. Thank you, guys.
0: That'll do it for this episode of Backspin Golf. Thanks so much to my peeps on this show, Bob Harrig, who is out in St. Louis, as you heard, and Matt McCrady of Bluegrass Golf Academy. If you have kids or people who have been playing golf and want to get better, go check out the Bluegrass Golf Academy on Palumbo Drive. It's an amazing place. Just go to bluegrassgolfacademy.com. And as I always say, I am so grateful for my partners on Backspin Golf, the Woodford Club, Kentucky Golf Trail, and Lexington Parks and Rec. I couldn't do this without them. And as I always say a million times, and I just said it, I'm so grateful to them. I hope you have a great week this week, and we'll be back next Sunday morning with another edition of Backspin Golf. Thanks to Sean also. Thank you, Sean. 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
3: 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Thank you, Ryan, for working with us here. And we'd also like to thank Weston Kia, home of the Weston Way. 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You might have one, but they'll fix it for you. So my first guest today is Monica Olson from Littleburg Media. Monica is the co-director of the up-and-coming LPGA Portland Classic, the Standard Classic this year, out of Columbia Edgewater, August 13th through the 16th out there. It's a great tournament. What is it, 55 years this year?
4: 55 years.
3: Anyway, welcome, kiddo.
4: Well, thank you.
3: Yeah.
4: Nice to be here.
3: How's the tournament kind of lining up this year?
4: It's lining up really well. We've got the Standard as our title sponsor, and they are... everything's really rocking and rolling with that.
3: Yeah. So what can people expect this year when they go there? Since you guys have assumed the wheel, so to speak, that each year things get a little better. There's more things for people to do. There's more interaction with not just the pros, but people all through the event.
4: Yeah. Well, we are doing very similar to last year, but like you said, every year it gets a little bigger and better.
3: Right.
4: Even just attendance wise, last year we had awesome attendance, and we anticipate that more. Even just being here at the golf show is like, people are coming up to us and saying, we've never been, we went last year for the first time and we're coming back. So, but we've got the Family Fun Zone is going to be a little different this year. We're teaming up with the first team, and they're going to help us run it. So that's wonderful, because they're in a great alignment with that. We had the Sports Bra pop-up last year, which was the first year that we had had that, and they're coming back again.
3: Cool.
4: That was backed by popular demand.
3: So, I think that's great. And I think, you have are you still having the kids tournament on Saturday?
4: Yes. Yeah. Yes. The Les Schwab Junior Tournament.
3: Yeah.
4: Girls Junior Tournament. Very popular.
3: That's great. If you've never been, that's a great thing for the young ladies to participate in. And some of the tour pros actually come over there, and they don't really give them golf lessons, but they interact with them. They motivate them, tell their stories a little bit. And, that's something that I know Monica and her crew at Littleburg have worked hard on for that. What would the, if somebody's never been and, they've heard about it, it's been around for a long time, obviously, but they go, I know how to get tickets. That's easy enough. But what do I do? What can I do when I get there? Is it just, they've never been to a golf tournament. What do they do? Do they follow a group of players, or do they just sit in the stands, or what do they do?
4: Well, you can do all of that. We have some people who have never even set foot on a golf course before that maybe feel a little intimidated about walking into a fancy country club, right? But it's really welcoming for everyone. So whether you are following a golfer, like you said, you could follow along, you could be part of the galley and follow a player, and you can get pretty up close and, up close to the players and watch that. Or you can, there's food trucks. You can grab some Portland's best food trucks there. And you can Family Fun Zone, like I said, sports bar pop up. There's lots of things to do.
3: Yeah. So what's your field starting to look like? I know it's early. It's still basically 6 months off, but I know that a lot of I've had the fortunate pleasure to interview a lot of the players over the years coming to Portland and then once they get here. But coming to Portland's always kind of like a big deal to a lot of these players.
4: It is,
3: It's getting later in the season, but it's such a lovely course. The event is run superbly.
4: Yeah.
3: I can't say enough.

0: enough nice things about it. But how's your field stacking up?
1: Well, it's very early, and we won't know much about that until it comes a little bit closer. But we love where our stop on the tour is in general for those players to be coming. Canada's right after us. It's before the Solheim Cup is picked, so we really like that. There's something new this year, though, that just got announced by the LPGA that has to do with players that I thought I should share. So we just found out that the LPGA created 4 new exemptions, and those exemptions are for the winners of the, I'm going to get it wrong if I don't read it, the RNA, Augusta National, and National Collegiate Athlete Association. So there's going to be four, and they get to play in our tournament. So the LPGA chose the Standard Portland Classic to... That's their
0: kind of launch that thing.
1: Yeah.
0: Yeah, that's very cool. And you can watch it on Golf Channel. Mm-hmm. The LPGA's worked hard with the Golf Channel.
1: Yeah.
0: And they've got a lot more coverage this year, and going forward it will increase. But you get 3 hours a day, mm-hmm. which normally they do kind of an hour, maybe two highlight deal.
1: Yeah.
0: And then it's late and all that stuff. And I know we're on the West Coast, so broadcast companies, you know, located on the East Coast, there's always that time thing you got to work around. But that's really good news.
1: It is really good news. And, you know, So another thing that is really exciting is that there's been a huge investment into the LPGA on the Golf Channel.
0: Mm-hmm.
1: And so starting this year, you know, when you watch men's golf on TV, you see the TrackMan and you see a lot of really good some technology highlights, and women's golf hasn't had that. And starting this year, you'll see that. So that just makes golf more interesting to watch, and more people will tune in, which is amazing.
0: I like the TrackMan stuff, you know, because you can see it. And if, like you said, if you're watching a men's event, you know, as soon as the ball is 10 feet off the tee, it picks it up and you kind of get the idea, but they've never had that before for the ladies tour.
1: Right.
0: So let me ask you a couple personal things. I'm not going to ask you about your golf scores.
1: Good.
0: But I am going to ask you, what's the highlight for you being a co-director, mm-hmm. you personally, Monica?
1: Okay. Well, I would say, it's a huge event. And so for me, the highlight is accomplishing this wonderful event that all these people from across the area come to. We get to host the players and highlight what they do. And so at the end of the day, it's like, you know, after the tournament's done and over, it's a job well done, I think.
0: That's when you put your feet up and, you know, have a jack on the rocks or whatever.
1: Sleep for a week.
0: Sleep for a week. Yeah. Tell us about the new title sponsor. Standard, this is fairly new for them now. Mm-hmm. A lot of emphasis again on women's golf. They're big supporters here. I just watched you on stage, and you got Amy, and forgive me, you introduced me this morning, but I can't remember her last name.
1: Oh, Amy Malagamba
0: from the Standard. What prompted them to jump in? Mm-hmm. This is a big commitment.
1: Yeah. Well, I think, you know, we started conversations early on and introduced them to the tournament. They started coming, and they got involved at a little bit of a smaller level to start, and they realized how important the tournament is to the city.
0: Yeah, I think, you know, what I like to see and what you guys are able to accomplish with the Standard is that they don't look... It seems to me they're not looking for an immediate ROI, return on investment. They look at it in the long term.
1: Sure.
0: I work in the very similar aspect of the business that you do. And unfortunately, sometimes sponsors, not a criticism of, but they look at too much of the short term.
1: Sure.
0: And they come back and they say, well, you know, we spent all this money and we really didn't get what we wanted.
1: Mm-hmm.
0: And I'm sure you have the same retorts as I do. Well, if you did it for 3 or 4 years, you would see that return.
1: Right.
0: But
1: sometimes
0: they don't. And it's a business decision that they have to make for their own people and company. But I'm always excited when I see people that, you know, sign longer term agreements and get out there and help it grow.
1: Yeah. And I don't want to speak out of turn and on behalf of the Standard, but I do believe they think it's a long-term investment with some shorter-term benefits too.
0: Yeah.
1: I think they realize every year when they have clients out there and they're hosting and what it does for their employees.

0: employee, appreciation. There's a lot of immediate gratification, but also, yes, a long-term
1: Yeah, that's
0: solution.
1: Any potential sponsors listening to this, whether it's for what Monica and Lynn do at Little Bird or stuff that we do, you got to look at the long term, really.
0: For sure.
1: I just think that's important.
0: Yeah.
1: When you are working with somebody like the Standard, mm-hmm. and your emphasis, again, like on Saturdays with the younger girls coming out to play and
0: yeah.
1: that, you know, to me, the smart money says you work with them now and they will be involved in this years going forward, you know.
0: Sure.
1: I think that's a really smart angle to take, or avenue to take. It's not an angle, but I just think it's so important. And of course, we always talk about in the golf industry, say we got to grow the game.
0: Yeah.
1: Not do we just need to grow the game, because growing the game can be, I'm not lecturing you, short term, but you got to build things for the long term. And
0: right.
1: with programs like the First Tee that we
0: right.
1: were talking about earlier, I think that's the way to do it.
0: That's right. Yeah. Introduce people early and often.
1: So I want to talk about the blow-ups.
0: The
1: inflatables, which I always get a kick out of when I walk by them.
0: Yeah.
1: You've got alligators and hippos and giraffes and rhinos,
0: right.
1: whatever out there. And it's our friends from Birdie Ball, which we'll be talking about in a minute. But they've helped out a little bit. First Tee has helped out a bit. So my real question is, can you, Monica Olson, get the ball in the hippo's mouth?
0: I actually haven't even tried. But I'm sure I could if I tried.
1: Yeah.
0: Often had enough repetition, I probably could.
1: maybe when I'm out there this year, you and I'll have to have a little challenge.
0: Okay. Let's do it.
1: Okay. Yeah. What should we bet?
0: A food truck meal.
1: A food truck meal.
0: Yes.
1: Okay. Winner gets to pick.
0: Yes.
1: Right?
0: Okay. Sure.
1: Right.
0: No problem.
1: Does it have to be a food truck on the venue, or can we pick one in downtown or something?
0: Well,
1: I just want to clarify the rules, and we'll have thousands of witnesses here.
0: So. Whatever you want. I don't care.
1: Well, you got to make it in the hippo first. You know,
0: yeah,
1: like
0: that's
1: that.
0: Right. That's
1: like
0: right.
1: That. You're going forward with this. How long is your commitment? I'm not trying to get, you know, say, you know, 5 years or anything like that, but is your commitment really like once you got in? Because I know you didn't know a whole lot about working on a tournament when you first started a few years ago, but now you're in up to your ears on this thing. Is your commitment 2 hours a day, 5 hours a day, 365 like that?
0: You
1: have lots of other clients too.
0: Yeah, we do have quite a few other clients, but no, it's not every 24/7. But until you get closer to the tournament, then it for sure is. But all year long, we are looking for sponsors, and so that's kind of where we live.
1: Sure.
0: Outside of the few weeks or the few months leading up to the tournament, and then immediately after. But so I'd probably say. I don't even know how many hours a day we've got a team. Yeah,
1: It's a lot. It's a lot. And as you grow this thing, it will become bigger.
0: Yeah.
1: Your time commitment will become bigger.
0: Yeah.
1: Just sage old advice here.
0: Okay.
1: Because I'm 2 weeks older than you are. So.
0: Please share.
1: It's okay. So how can people find out more about to get to the Standard, find information about it, if they want to volunteer, anything like that?
0: Yeah, so the website is the best place to go, portlandclassic.com. And tickets are not quite on sale. They'll be on sale this week. And actually, everyone here at the golf show gets a free ticket in. It's kind of a special link for just them. And then, but registration for volunteers is open, and we're looking for volunteers. We had over 400 last year, and we would love 600 this year.
1: Sure.
0: Yeah.
1: A lot of free food.
0: Yes.
1: That's my deal, if you can't tell.
0: Yeah.
1: Monica, thank you so much. It's been a pleasure.
0: Thank you.
1: It's always good to talk to you.
0: Thank you.
1: Monica Olson from Little Bird Productions Media, but also co-tournament director for the Standard Portland LPGA Classic coming up August 13th through the 16th at Columbia Edgewater. If you've never been to that tournament, I would recommend you do it. You'll enjoy your afternoon or however long you're there.
0: Really?
1: And if you have any questions, call Monica. Don't call me.
0: Yeah. Please come. We'd love to have you.
1: It's good. But thank you again for stepping in.
0: Yeah, thank you.
1: I appreciate that. Okay. Next up, we're going to have Dr. Lisa Poritz from Funky Mulligan. Now, you might not know this, but Dr. Lisa is actually a surgeon. And she does some

0: very creative things with golf balls. And I happened to meet her kind of happenstancely through my good friend Steve DePaula. And he called me, and he had been at a little, almost like a farmer's market for golf. And he said, there's this lady you got to talk to. So that's how it started. Dr. Lisa, hi.
1: Hi. How are you doing?
0: I'm good, too. How do you go from being a top surgeon into making stuff with golf balls?
1: Well, it's sort of cutting also, because I'm cutting the golf balls, but there's no blood and there's no phone calls in the middle of the night. So this is a little more relaxed. But yeah, I just found these golf balls and found out that they had all these different colors in them and started cutting them and making as much stuff out of them as I could.
0: We can hold these up a little bit.
1: So these are coasters made out of used golf balls. This one is made from all the different colored golf balls. And this is made from white golf balls, and you can use it on both sides. And this is just a small sample of the things I've been making.
0: So when you're operating on somebody and you've got your hands down in them and you think, you know, I can bet you I can make a coaster. Is that how that works?
1: Well, you know, these do look like gallstones maybe, but no, probably not.
0: Probably not. Okay. You're serious for just a few minutes here. You're an actual golf fanatic.
1: Yes.
0: You have played in club championships and all that different stuff. Well, I know when I talked to you on my regular show, we covered that, but this is probably a different audience today. How did you get involved in golf? It's kind of a standard question. But then when did you make that leap from casual golfer into maniacal golf ball swatter?
1: So, honestly, I had played a little golf, but when I decided to go to medical school, I had to stay home one summer and take organic chemistry because I hadn't taken it.
0: Oh, yeah.
1: And I did this in upstate New York, and there was nothing else to do but play golf. And a good friend of mine was doing the same thing and taking physics. So we went to our respective classes, and then we played golf. And I went from about a 40 handicap down to a 15. And then I've progressively gotten better at it. And now, yeah, I play in tournaments. I've played in a few USGA women's senior amateurs, all sorts of stuff.
0: So how much time do you actually get to spend on the course these days? Because you're kind of retired from the medical world.
1: I am retired from the medical world. Last week when it was nice out, I played 6 days in a row.
0: Oh, jeez. That's more than Pete and I play all year.
1: This summer, I'll probably play 5 to 6 days a week. And then I should practice, too.
0: I should have gone to medical school, Pete. You know what I mean?
1: But then you have to cut people open in the middle of the night.
0: Yeah, well, that's true. But blood never bothered me like that. Anyway, because I grew up on a farm, you know, so we were always operating on horses or cattle or something like that. You know, it did that. So, okay, where did you come up with the name Funky Mulligan?
1: I came up with the name in the beginning. I was just trying to find a name to call it, and it just sort of came to me. It's probably more creative than anything I've made.
0: No, but they're great, and I've been by your booth. Of course, I know you. And you've got tabletops and serving trays. And one of the big hits here is the bottle openers and the wine corkscrews and stoppers and stuff. And they're pretty cool. What are the parameters for you to select a golf ball to turn into one of your pieces of art?
1: So I'll use any golf ball. The ones that are all beat up and the covers are all destroyed, I cut out the insides and I use them to make the mosaics. I've got a swinging golfer and an alligator and signs. And I use just the inside, so it doesn't matter what the cover looks like. The ones that are in better shape, I'll make the coasters out of because they look kind of nice on them.
0: Yeah.
1: Or I'll make the wine stoppers or the bottle openers. And I just try to use all parts of the golf ball so that none of it gets wasted.
0: I like that. If you've never... Well, the first time I saw it, and Steve bought me one of these. Now I have two because you made me. Yeah. Oregon State colors, I might say.
1: I do have some Oregon State colors at my booth and some Oregon colors at my booth.
0: See?
1: Bipartisan.
0: We like that. We need more of that here. Anyway, you're headed to Australia.
1: I am.
0: And you've got some personal family stuff to do down there and all that. And then you're coming back. So what would your schedule be on the golf course as soon as you get back? Are you going to take a day or two to... rest up from the jet lag? I've made that trip that you're making several times. So

0: for me, it was always about the third day back. And then I was like, ooh, but people are different.
1: I'm pretty sure as soon as the sun comes out, I'll go play golf.
0: Okay.
1: Because that'll been, I'm not taking my clubs with me. So it'll be a couple weeks.
0: There's some good courses, though.
1: I know. But I'm going to go hiking.
0: You're going to go hiking. Okay. Let me tell you about off camera. Let me tell you about some of the animals you might encounter in Australia. And they're not all of them are friendly.
1: I've heard that a lot of things could eat me. Most of the hiking's in New Zealand, though. And apparently the animals, New Zealand doesn't have a lot of those creatures because when they separated, the water prevented them from getting to New Zealand. So apparently all the things that can kill you are only in Australia and not in New Zealand.
0: When you fly into New Zealand, you come in low and you see all these white fluffy things and they're sheep.
1: Okay.
0: And they're fat sheep.
1: Yeah, they make the merino wool there.
0: Yeah.
1: Yeah.
0: And you see all these little stone fences. It's kind of cool. When you fly into Australia, you don't see that. It's different.
1: Yeah.
0: I'm just going to leave it at that.
1: Okay.
0: But just anything that slithers, rattles, growls, or runs in Australia, pretty much stay away from.
1: Yeah, somebody told me that the larger the spider, the less poisonous it is.
0: Yeah, you just... they have snakes that are called the big browns. You don't
1: want to. I'm going to be mostly in Sydney, so hopefully nothing will eat me there.
0: Yeah, you got a pretty good chance there. Anyway, so where do you see Funky Mulligan being in a couple of years? You going to do more trade shows like this, or are you going to start an online network empire?
1: I'm going to do some more trade shows. I'm trying to work on the marketing thing. I've approached a couple clubs to put logoed golf balls in these. Mm-hmm. So Rock Creek has ordered some, and they gave me the balls, and it's going to have the Rock Creek logo in them. So sort of taking it that way. I would love to build larger outdoor art, but I haven't quite figured out how to do that yet. But I can't get too far ahead because I've got to hand make everything.
0: Yeah, that's so true. And this is just like an epoxy
1: resin? That's an epoxy resin. A special one for thick for making deep pores that are thicker like this.
0: You buy this stuff in the 5 gallon barrels, or
1: not quite that big, because it'll degrade with time once it's open. Okay. So I kind of buy it. I buy this stuff in a 3 gallon set. It's a 2-to-1 ratio.
0: Oh, okay, so that chemistry that you had to learn in New York,
1: that
0: comes in handy.
1: Yes.
0: Yeah, I didn't do so good the first time I took biochem. I aced it the second time, but the first time I didn't do so good. I'll leave it at that. How can people find out more?
1: Lisa? If they're here today, they can certainly come and talk to me.
0: Right.
1: I have Instagram, which is at Funky Mulligan, and this stuff is also available on Etsy under Funky Mulligan. There's Facebook under Funky Mulligan, but that's mostly how you can learn more. But if you're here today and you want to come chat, I'm happy to talk to people, make custom art. It doesn't have to be in the colors I have displayed.
0: Yeah.
1: As long as it exists in a golf ball, I can make it in that color for you.
0: Okay. Well, Lisa, it's so
1: thank
0: good
1: you
0: to
1: so
0: see
1: much.
0: You. You're
1: thank
0: very
1: you.
0: Welcome. It's always a pleasure to see
1: thank
0: you.
1: Thank you.
0: And don't forget, folks, it's the Funky Mulligan. You can find it on Etsy and, like she said, Facebook and Insta. There's lots of Instas, but I try Instagram first.
1: Instagram. But, it's not on Instacart.
0: No, not on Instacart.
1: Nope.
0: But it's all good. So, okay, Lisa.
1: All right. Thank you so much.
0: So good.
1: Thank you.
0: Be good. We'd like to thank a couple of our sponsors. 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Okay, my next guest today, Marianne Robinson, past senior executive grand poobah.

0: Bob, president of the LPGA Amateur Association here in Port Marion. It's good to see you.
1: Hey, thank you.
0: So tell us about the association. This started a few years ago as the Executive Women's Golf Association.
1: Yes.
0: It? Yeah.
1: A number of years ago. It was originally the Executive Women's Golf Association. And then I want to say 2017, perhaps, the LPGA stepped up and began sponsoring us. So now we are under the umbrella of the LPGA, and we are the amateur group.
0: So do you guys have delusions of grandeur? Like, can they hit up like Nelly Korda or what?
1: Yeah, right, we wish.
0: So what does it do for members? I mean, there's lots of golf associations and membership programs. There's tons of them. Most all of them are great. But to be affiliated with the LPGA as amateurs and to do that, tell us how the system works, if you will, and what are the benefits for people if they'd like. I'm assuming you don't like old fat guys joining, but it would be like...
1: We actually do have a couple of male members.
0: Old fat guys?
1: Their husbands.
0: Oh, yeah. But, you know. Yeah. My wife doesn't golf. So that's kind of a tough deal.
1: No, we... So you're talking to the Portland chapter
0: yes,
1: here.
0: Yes, yes.
1: We provide opportunities for women to play golf together. A lot of times women, you know, they might play with their husband, but they don't know other women to golf with.
0: Right.
1: So this organization is really great because it allows for many opportunities for women to play golf. We have leagues all over the city, some during the day, some in the evening for those who are working. We play weekend events at various courses, including courses out of the city. So some in at the beach and some down in Central Oregon. It just kind of depends.
0: And we're coming out at the OGA?
1: Yes. Yeah. In fact, we're having one of our chapter championship events at the OGA course this year.
0: I live 3 blocks from there. So.
1: Oh, well, July 26th is the date.
0: Well, I'll come over and say hi. You're going to be there, right?
1: I'll be there.
0: Okay. Mm-hmm. I like that a lot. Is there a cocktail hour involved there?
1: Always. Oh. Come on, you got to have the 19th hole.
0: You got to have the 19th hole. So whatever possessed you to raise your hand and say yes to be
1: To become president? A member or well, to be president?
0: President. There's two different levels there. Member is okay.
1: Well,
0: president is like, yeah.
1: Yeah, so I joined as a new golfer about 16 years ago. And I played in a league, and then I began managing that same league for 10 years. And I was asked to become a member of the board, so I became a programs director, which means I was in charge of all of the leagues and the education part of what we do. And then I got asked to be the president.
0: Isn't that funny how that works? You say yes once, and then pretty soon.
1: That's kind of what happens. If they know that you're willing, then you get asked to do other things. But I had a great time as president. I did it for a couple of years.
0: Yeah.
1: And it was good to learn what all of the other board members do. We have a finance director, golf programs director, you know, events director. So
0: you got to remember what Michael Corleone said in Godfather 3. Every time I think I'm out, they just draw me back in.
1: Believe me, I've quoted that a few times.
0: So how often do you actually get to go out and play golf now?
1: Oh, gosh. You know, I'm retired now, so I can play more. But I play probably 4 or 5 times a week.
0: Really?
1: I play with several different leagues. I manage the league at the reserve, so I'm there every Thursday.
0: Hey, we're in the wrong business, buddy. We're just in the wrong business. I talk about golf, but I don't get to play that much.
1: Oh, so. I'm sorry.
0: Yeah.
1: And it's a great game.
0: Pete there's a pretty good stick, you know, and he doesn't get to play that often.
1: So. Oh, that's too bad.
0: Yeah. So if you were going to tell somebody, if there was a ladies plural listening to us today, what would be, not just in Portland, but nationwide, what would be the most advantageous thing that you could say to get them to join?
1: If you want to find women to play golf with, we have chapters all over the country. And so I think we have one in the Dominican Republic and one other place. But you can, as a member, you can look up other chapters and

0: and they will welcome you. You can play with
1: so
0: them
1: if
0: too.
1: You're traveling, you can you can go play some folks.
0: And we do have a few members who are members in two places. So we have a few snowbirds in our group.
1: Oh, cool.
0: So they might be a member up here and a member in Palm Desert or in Arizona.
1: Yeah.
0: And they're members in both places. So they have, you know, a network in both places.
1: Well, you make friends.
0: Yes. I have to say that for me, aside from getting lots of opportunities to play golf and up my game, the friendships that I have developed through this group have been just wonderful.
1: How is your game, by the way?
0: Pretty darn good.
1: I like that.
0: We'll say I'm kind of a mid-handicap golfer. But, you know, considering that I didn't start playing till I was 55 years old, I think that's pretty good.
1: Okay, you were 25?
0: 55 when I started.
1: 25.
0: Yeah, thanks.
1: So how can people find out more about it? I know that there's links on the LPGA website, but, you know, if they're in your town, whether it's Portland or San Francisco or Boston, how can they, is there a general place to look for, or what should they search for?
0: Well, LPGA Amateurs is kind of the main search that you would use, and then wherever you are, the local chapters should come up.
1: Okay.
0: And you can see what's happening in each
1: so
0: of those places.
1: So what was your favorite part, Marianne, about being president?
0: Getting to know a lot of our members better.
1: Yeah.
0: Because I, you know, instead of just doing one little job, I was kind of overseeing all of the jobs. So
1: did it kind of become a full-time job, even though you'd retired?
0: It was kind of a part-time job.
1: Part-time job.
0: It was just right for me.
1: And what was your least favorite thing to do?
0: Oh, I don't know.
1: I mean, you seem like a pretty happy person generally.
0: I am.
1: Yep.
0: So I'm a happy person. I love
1: golf.
0: Probably
1: can deal with anything, but there had to be something, whether it was counting paper clips or filing IRS forms. There was probably something that was like, yeah, I don't want to do that.
0: Actually, I enjoyed it all.
1: Did you really?
0: I can't really think of a thing that I didn't enjoy.
1: Has it grown a lot since you've been in?
0: Yeah, I would say when I first joined 16 years ago, we had maybe 100 members, if that. We now have about 250 members here in Portland.
1: Oh, wow.
0: So it's a pretty good-sized group.
1: I know what, like we said at the top of the interview, it came from the Executive Women's Golf Association. Mm-hmm. And that was kind of a, from my understanding, and I knew some ladies that played in it, that was kind of a marketing, still the camaraderie thing, but it was also kind of a marketing thing for them, business to business.
0: Right. It was more of a networking. That was more of the focus, was networking business to business.
1: But now it's...
0: it's really more social.
1: Yeah.
0: And skill building.
1: That's good.
0: Yeah.
1: I like that.
0: Yeah.
1: I like that. So tell me about your best round of golf in one of the chapters events. Do you ever like hit a hole in one from 380 yards or what?
0: I'm still working on that hole in one.
1: Are you?
0: I hope to get it one of these years.
1: You know, I've been golfing a long time, and the closest I've ever come is like maybe that.
0: Oh,
1: you know,
0: okay.
1: Enough to make you go,
0: yeah.
1: Didn't take that final spin.
0: Yeah, I know how that is. I played it. This wasn't an LPGA deal. It was a charity tournament out at Langdon Farms, and there's a par three. I think it's hole number three. That's a par three downhill. And the prize was if you got a hole in one, you could win the car.
1: Right.
0: And it was like yours. I missed it by about like that.
1: Yeah.
0: Like a couple inches.
1: Yeah. Yeah. I've been there. The other one at Langdon, and I love Langdon Farms, but they have, I think it's six or whatever it is, and it's that elevated green, and we call it China Hat.
0: Oh, we call it the volcano.
1: Yeah. And we always say very unkind things about Peter Jacobson because it's my understanding he actually designed that hole. So, and my buddy and partner Steve actually worked for Jake at times at tournaments and different things like that. And but that doesn't matter. There's no kindness extended on that hole.
0: Not on that one.
1: No,
0: it's pretty diabolical.
1: Pretty tough. Marianne, thank you again. Tell people how they can find not only this chapter, but any chapter they're interested in, if you could.
0: LPGA Amateurs.
1: Okay. That's it?
0: Just look online. Easy to find.

0: What could be simpler?
1: I know. That's great.
0: And if you actually come to the golf show, Marianne's hanging out in the booth right next to us.
1: Yep.
0: And if you want to know the general vicinity, there's Marianne's booth, our booth, and then the booze booth.
1: The booze booth and Red Tails across
0: the way. And Red Tails across the way there. So it's all good. Marianne, thank you so much.
1: Thank you.
0: For putting up with this.
1: Thank you. It was fun talking
0: with you. It was good. It was good. Okay.
1: All right.
0: We're going to have Kat Garish coming up here in just a second, but I wanted to tell you a little bit about Birdie Ball. Now, you heard Monica and I talking about Birdie Ball at the top of the show. I've worked with John Breaker and his crew back there in Colorado for a number of years now. And you can see on the tables behind us the different things, the different birdie balls. I always say they look like napkin rings. They call them a clamshell. You can't really hit them more than 40 yards, but you can hit them with every club in your bag. And I would go to birdieball.com. Check those out, and then also they make some of the world's best portable, if you will, but I have one and it's not portable because I made it not portable, but putting greens, and it's just fantastic. So go to birdieball.com, and again, we want to thank John Breaker and the crew at Birdie Ball for supporting our efforts as always. Next, we've got Kat Garish, who is a PGA professional and the founder and head pro at Cottage Golf. Yeah, you have to get to know me pretty closely here, Kat. So she just came off the stage a little while ago because, like I said, this is Women's Day here at the Portland Golf Show. And I met Kat yesterday, and she is lively. I'll put it that way. Lively.
2: Thank you.
0: Yeah. How are you?
2: I'm doing great. This is a busy day.
0: This is a busy day. Okay. We're going to talk about your PGA professional status here in a minute, but I also want to talk about Cottage Golf. Some smart aleck would say, some radio guy would say, is that a cottage industry? But it's
2: a little bit.
0: A little bit,
2: yeah.
0: But it's growing. And tell us the premise of Cottage Golf. I found it fascinating when we talked this morning.
2: Yeah. Well, I'll tell you a little bit about the stats that I shared on the stage today. And every year, National Golf Foundation comes out with their numbers.
0: Yeah.
2: And the number that we're hearing a lot right now is that 28%, which is female participation on golf courses. But that's like 30%.
0: Yeah.
2: And last time I was on a golf course, one out of three people was not a woman. And so I dug a little deeper, and there's another number that they don't lead with, and that's tee times booked by women. And that's 14.5%. So even though there's more of us playing, we're not playing. Like, we're not taking up the tee times. And so that's really what I want to change. And when I started this a few years ago, I was thinking to myself, what if I started a business that flipped the script on those numbers and changed those stats? So what if the studio was 80% women? What if the staff was 100% professional females? Like, would women come? Like, you know, if you build it.
0: Yeah.

0: everything else. Like, people come around the corner and they're like, oh, what is this lovely? So, you know, there's plants and there's couches and there's a rug and there's pillow, you know, there's throw pillows and it's well decorated. And so when you walk into Cottage Golf, it definitely feels like you're somewhere different than a golf facility. So there's flowers. We have, you know, wine and bubbly water for people, and there's music, and there's wallpaper in the bathroom. And so it's really beautiful. It's immediately disarming. So, and then it's also private.
1: Yeah.
0: And so you don't have to walk down like a whole range full of dudes swinging 110 miles an hour to get to your little lesson and be like, oh, where am I? So
1: you know, that's when they want to go clear to the end of the range.
0: Yeah.
1: And hide out.
0: It's a real thing.
1: Yeah.
0: So they have the whole space to themselves. They're with me or Katya, my assistant pro. And we just immediately start to get to know them. And so instead of just going straight into like, you know, pure seven irons, we're getting to know them, what their goals are, what their why is for getting into golf. Because it's different. A lot of women are like, I just retired. I'm newly widowed. My kids just left and I need a hobby. I need to find community. And so we're kind of getting to the heart of like what they want out of golf, because golf has so much to offer.
1: Wait, is it, what would be the percentage that in your, so, you know, thumbnail calculation, but from people that walk in that want to do it for a hobby versus just a pure social aspect versus something that they really want to pursue and, you know, try to get good at enough to play with their peers, if you will.
0: I mean, it's kind of all of the above.
1: Yeah.
0: It's well, let's say it's half and half hobby versus social, but I think those go hand in hand too.
1: Right.
0: So it's, I need a hobby. I need community. I want to challenge myself. And then, you know, take it from there. Sky's the limit.
1: Do they get hooked right away?
0: Everyone comes back.
1: Yeah. Yeah. I like that.
0: Yeah.
1: I like that.
0: Yeah.
1: Cause that's, I mean, there's gotta be an aha moment, yeah, or an old, you fill in your own expletive moment in there. Yeah. I should have done this a long time ago.
0: Totally. Yeah. Yeah. Oh, this isn't as scary as I thought it was.
1: Yeah.
0: This is great. Yeah. And you know, in our studio, I call our coaching high EQ coaching, emotional intelligence. We're also very high IQ. Like, we have a TrackMan simulator. So we're like top of the market when it comes to technology. And what I like about that is that we can kind of tailor the coaching to each individual student's learning style. Some people are visual, some people are audio, some people want to feel it themselves, someone want to see me swing.
1: Right.
0: So we can do any of it. We can put all the data up on the TrackMan, we can take it all away. We can put the video up. If people don't want to see themselves, we can put the video down. So we can, every lesson is kind of tailored to the person.
1: That's a lot of fun. Mm-hmm. Did you think it was going to be this way when you started, or were you just hoping?
0: You know, I definitely saw a need for it. I have a business and marketing background, and so I knew I had the business acumen to do it. I didn't know I would be such a good golf coach. I was a good player, but I didn't know if it would translate over to being able to,
1: sure,
0: explain it to people. And I've had a lot of fun doing that. It seems to be effective. So
1: let's talk about your PGA role and status. Did you want to be did you have tour aspirations? That's a common question for everybody.
0: Yeah. Well, that's a common question for men.
1: Yeah.
0: It's not as common for women.
1: I never did.
0: I was never good enough. I would have loved to.
1: Yeah.
0: No, I never put that much emphasis into it. I might say I would want to, but then I was going to go hiking and I was on the soccer team and I was doing this. And so
1: yeah.
0: I never focused enough.
1: Let's go get a beer and a pizza, you know, type of, yeah. Yeah.
0: I'm here for the après golf.
1: Yeah.
0: And so, but you know, I'm a great player. I've won some amateur events and, you know, back before I turned pro. So no, I was never tour aspirational. I played in college at Santa Clara, had a fun time down there.
1: Well, who wouldn't?
0: It was, yeah, sunny all the time.
1: Yeah. Don't open the doors here.
0: You might, yeah, I know. Yeah.
1: Tough deal. But what possessed you to go? Because you have to make a conscious decision to go, you know,
0: onto
1: do the PGA
0: tour, yeah,
1: stuff and take the test and get the score and all that jazz. And then there's sometimes, I think this is maybe a little old style,

0: instead of currently. But then even if you did that, you had to go get an assistant pro job somewhere. You had to kind of work up to things like that.
1: That's interesting. So when I started doing the research of how to do this, I had this idea and I was like, okay, I'm going to do this. How do I do it? Well, okay, so I needed to be working at a PGA licensed facility.
0: Right.
1: So I made myself a PGA licensed facility. And in order to be a PGA licensed facility, I had to have my contractor lined up, showed that I was paying someone to build it, which I was. I have my track man purchased, which was purchased. And so I had to, you know, fill this thing out, and I had to have a website and a name and a social media presence.
0: You had to check all the boxes.
1: Yeah. So I was like, okay, I need a name. What am I going to call myself? And so the building that we're in is pretty unique. It's the old Beaverton Bakery, if you're from around here.
0: Oh, yeah, yeah.
1: And one of the building where the studio actually is right now is in a Queen Anne Victoria from 1887. It's a cottage. So I was like, how about cottage golf?
0: There you go. so that marketing prowess of yours.
1: So I just named it, thinking I would change the name eventually, and I haven't. But it works because it's also kind of that cottage core, industry. Anyway, so I had to make myself a cottage or a PGA licensed facility. So that was number one. Then I had to pass a background test, and I did that. And then you just sign up to play the PAT. So I did that. And I just kind of didn't look back. I do miss playing in my amateur events because there isn't really a venue for me to compete with the people I want to compete with because I'm not a tour player. And so the events that I'm now allowed to play in are the Oregon Chapter Pro-Ams, which are super fun. I love it. But it's, you know, the guys, it's a bunch of guys. Yeah. So, you know, I'm not going to win very many of them. I could, I suppose, if I practice a little bit. But it's just different, and it doesn't quite mean as much as it used to mean to me to play in the amateur women's events. And so that was, it's a little bittersweet because I would love, there's a lot of tournaments that I wish I could still play in.
0: Okay. How can people find out more?
1: Oh, yes. Well, it's...
0: Here's the pitch. Go.
1: Okay. CottageGolfStudio.com. And that is our website. You can find all kinds of events on our events calendar. And there's a whole menu of lessons you can choose from. We have group lessons, individual lessons, drop-in clinics. We are starting yoga for golfers on select Saturday mornings in the studio, which is going to be great. And then socials, Instagram is Cottage Golf. It's either Cottage Golf or Cottage Golf Studio on any of the socials.
0: Okay.
1: Yeah.
0: Kat, it is a pleasure to meet you. We'll have you on the regular show too. You're a lot of fun.
1: That'd be great.
0: Okay.
1: Do some grilling. Is there grilling involved?
0: It can be.
1: Okay. I'm in for that.
0: Okay. Well, I think I misnamed the show because when I said grilling, I meant like you're being grilled by, you know, somebody asking you questions and they all assume that I'm going to cook for them.
1: Well, I mean, I hear you do cook for people.
0: I do sometimes. Yeah. I can feed you.
1: Well, I married a vegetarian, so I need all the barbecue I can get.
0: You're not a vegetarian?
1: I'm not.
0: Oh.
1: But I married one. So I need,
0: you know,
1: I
0: we can
1: need
0: fix
1: more
0: that.
1: Grilling.
0: We can fix that.
1: I would like to.
0: Yeah. Yeah, we can fix that. I know how. That's one thing I'm pretty good at. I can fix.
1: Fantastic.
0: All right.
1: Thanks so much.
0: You bet. Speaking of that, I want to say thanks to our friends at Painted Hills Natural Beef. 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And the Homer family and all the participating ranches in that are terrific. 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Great beef. And they have an online store, so we can do that. Last thing today, a couple things we want to talk about. Carolyn Inglis is going to come join me here in just a second. The guys at Birdie Wrap, see this little tape here? If you get sore fingers like I do, little raw marks and stuff, go to birdiewrap.com. You get these lovely rolls of tape. They stretch. It's kind of like K-tape. Stays, you know, water doesn't ruin it or anything like that. Go to Birdie Wrap and do that. And then also Squares Golf Shoes. I've got some Squares Golf Shoes. If you stop by our booth here at the show, we're giving away a pair of Squares. I'm not giving you the ones behind me because those are mine. But we'll give you a certificate and you can send it into Squares and you get your own pair of Squares Golf Shoes. Carolyn, Inglis, right here with me right now. Former tour player. Now works for the Oregon Golf Association.
1: Yes.
0: And she's a lot of fun. She is a lot of fun.
1: No pressure.
0: No pressure. How are you?
1: I'm great. How are you?
0: Good. You did a great job up there today.
1: Thank
0: on stage.
1: You. That was fun.
0: Yeah. You like talking to people?
1: I do. Yeah. Fun people.
0: Well, I'm fun. We're
1: yeah,
0: fun.
1: You are.
0: We're fun around here. Anyway. So now you've been with OGA a whopping 127 days, something like that.
1: If that. Yeah.
0: How's it going?
1: It's great. It's easy to fundraise for kids and give back and do all the things to support kids. It's a fun job. It's rewarding. And I think we're getting there. I've got my footing now, I think.
0: Yeah, I think you're going to be all right.
1: Thank you.
0: I check on you. You don't know that, but I check on you. Ooh. I've got spies over there.
1: Yeah.
0: This is the time of year when you were on the tour, you'd be starting to gear up.
1: Yeah, I'd be in China.
0: Yeah.
1: Yeah.
0: And you miss that?
1: Not China.
0: No.
1: Sorry, I shouldn't say that.
0: It's legal. It's legal.
1: Okay. I love traveling. That just wasn't my favorite place. I do miss it. I miss my friends. I miss the competing aspect, but it is nice to sleep in my own bed, and it is nice to have a weekend and do normal things.
0: You get to hang out with people like me, so that, you know.
1: Exactly.
0: That's
1: highlight
0: cool.
1: of my day.
0: It should be. It should be. I know when I quit doing the stuff with the horses, that first couple of years, I would always think, you know, I should be headed to Scottsdale right now. Mm-hmm. Cause I always spent a month in Scottsdale in February, working and a lot better weather than here, even on a bad day in Scottsdale was better weather than we had. And so it took me a couple of years to kind of get out of that. Now they're just kind of fond memories of how we used to prepare.
1: Yeah.
0: You know,
1: I think it'll take some time.
0: Yeah.
1: For me to get used to my new normal.
0: Your new normal.
1: Yeah. But I lived in the winters in Arizona as well. So I definitely miss the sunshine.
0: Oh, absolutely. Yeah. Absolutely. Like I said, even when it was raining, it wasn't that bad.
1: No.
0: You know,
1: they're cold. It's 20 degrees warmer than here.
0: When people was down there walking around, they're freezing. Yeah, they've got parkas and down vests on. I've got are you nuts? It's hot here.
1: I know. I know.
0: So what's the outlook for you and the OGA as far as I know working together is fantastic, but what are you working on specifically for, you work with the first tee kids, you work on youth on course, you've got the junior programs,
1: all the programs. So I do all the fundraising for the kids, giving them youth opportunities, development opportunities. We do youth on course. Best program ever. We're subsidizing all the rounds so that they can play for $5, which is the most insane deal.
0: It's ridiculous. So
1: there's 72 participating courses. That's the biggest program that we're fundraising for. We have EJ play days, which are introductory, so getting kids into golf. And then we have all of our junior championships. We've got over 35 of those throughout the year. So beginning golf, elite level, social golf for the kids. We do it all. It's awesome.
0: And you're the one that's working the checkbook, so
1: that's
0: to speak.
1: Me. Yeah.
0: That's a lot of pressure sometimes.
1: It is. Yeah.
0: Look at her eyes got really big.
1: Similar to the pressure of having to make a putt
0: to win
1: or make the cut or something like that.
0: Or to get the money to fly home.
1: Yeah, exactly. Yeah.
0: That's a tough deal.
1: Yeah.
0: So how you had some injuries too. I don't want to dwell on that, but are you feeling good? Is your back good?
1: Oh, my back feels much better now that I'm not playing golf all the time.
0: Yeah. Yes. You're not grinding?
1: No. Oh my gosh, no. I just play for fun now. Only 9 holes. I don't want to do 18. I'm just having fun, social golf, and I'm enjoying it.
0: And you can go right out your office.
1: I can. Yeah. And I haven't played there yet.
0: And I
1: think
0: I gotta talk to Ryan about that.
1: I don't like that number 4. That hole.
0: You know?
1: I'd only play the black 9 if I could.
0: Wuss, come on.
1: Sorry, I shouldn't speak
0: poorly
1: about
0: people,
1: that course.
0: We all have favorite holes.
1: I played it so much as a junior that I think I have PTSD that hole.
0: We were talking with when I was talking to Marianne, we were talking about Langdon Farms. And I was talking about number 6 and I said, you know, every time we get up there, we call it China Hat. Some people call it, she said they called it the volcano. It's that part three elevated thing right next to the road like that. I said, but poor Peter Jacobson's name is always taken in vain on that hole.
1: Why?
0: Because unless you've got about a radius of about that much around the pin, and if you,
1: and then you're
0: off.
1: Okay.
0: You're off. Now it's beautiful. It's like carpet in all the way down to the drainage.
1: Yeah. Right.
0: And if you try to putt it up, because I'll say, be smart, use your putter, unless you're whacking like you're cutting down an oak tree, you'll come right back to
1: right,
0: you. Right. So, and so number four is your deal? Like
1: yeah. That par five.
0: Yeah.
1: You played it. Oh, I mean, you live on it, right?
0: Yeah. Well, yeah. Near a couple blocks up. Yeah.
1: Yeah.
0: Yeah.
1: I just always hit
0: I didn't mean, to bring anything dramatic up.
1: Oh, I do need to get out and play, though. Yeah. But when the weather's nice.
0: I'll come play with you.
1: Perfect.
0: I'll play with you. Well, perfect. Man, I'll tell you what.
1: Tell my boss I got to borrow Caroline, and we'll go play.
0: He won't care.
1: No.
0: He won't care. How about if we get Ryan to caddy for
1: us? Yeah, let's do that.
0: That'd be good.
1: Yeah.
0: You bring your tour bag, because I know you still have one.
1: Okay.
0: And I've got an oversized park bag.
1: We'll weigh it down.
0: We'll sway it down and say, Ryan, you're the
1: man. Can caddy for both of us.
0: Yeah.
1: Yeah.
0: So, plans going forward.
1: Yes.
0: What are you working on for the OGA? We got a couple minutes left here.
1: Yeah.
0: To every time a year goes past, we all in the golf business look back and say, you know, this and that. You're kind of new to this aspect of it. But what have you looked at so far and say, you know what? I think we can do this over here and make it this much better.
1: Yeah, we have a lot going on. In the pipeline, we're going to start the USNDP Team Oregon. The United States Development Program, which will be great. The USGA has taken the lead on that, and we're going to get on board. That'll be coming next year. We're going to introduce that. And then the biggest thing is fundraising and subsidizing rounds for youth on course. So the Oregon Golf Association, we subsidize all those rounds. So we're looking at a possible pro-am next year to fundraise for that. We've got our Saving Par event at the end of this year to fundraise for that with a cool guest speaker, TBD. I don't think I can announce it yet.
0: You can tell me. I won't tell you.
1: Okay. Well, I'll tell you later.
0: Okay.
1: Yeah.
0: Just as long as I get invited to the pro-am.
1: Okay. Yeah. You're in.
0: Okay.
1: You can be in there.
0: I'll bring a sponsor with me or something.
1: Okay, great. Okay. You're definitely in.
0: I know how that works.
1: Yeah. You got that down. What else are we doing? I mean, we've got the license plates coming to fruition at the end of April. Everyone's been emailing me. When are the license plates coming out? Soon. Two weeks. You'll get an email from me. From me. So,
0: do they still make those in the prison system where they stamp them out?
1: I don't know.
0: You don't know?
1: I don't know.
0: I'm just curious because that's what they used to make.
1: Really?
0: Yeah, they had a machine and they
1: did. Oh my gosh.
0: Yeah. Didn't you know that?
1: No.
0: Yeah, that's how they used to make license plates.
1: Now you know.
0: And they used to make clothing in prisons too, but I digress. That is not from firsthand knowledge, by the way. That is just, I read it in a book.
1: Sure.
0: Yeah. But you got the plates coming out. Anything else?
1: No, that's...
0: That's a lot.
1: All those, yeah.
0: That's lots. A lot. That's a lot.
1: Yeah, but it's great. It's all for a good cause.
0: So that it's been good to kind of step into civilian life for
1: yes.
0: you.
1: Yeah. Like it's nice.
0: I know this is not your first, quote, trade show, but I think it's the first time you've been not a tour player and been at a show like Portland. What's your take?
1: I like it. It's fun. I've never been to a golf trade show before.
0: Really?
1: This is my first one. Yeah. I've never been to the PGA show. It's fun. I've enjoyed it. I'm just chatting with people. They're just stopping by the booth and taking all the candy. It's fun.
0: I can stick my hat through the curtain because her booth is right behind ours, and I can just fill it up.
1: The Milky Way.
0: Milky Ways. Right? Mm-hmm. That's my deal right there. Caroline, that's great. Are we about out of time? We're running.
1: Aww.
0: We got that much left? We're that much over? Oh, okay. I got these on. I can't hear. Because he's not talking into his microphone. 59. Anyway, I'm so happy that you stopped by to see
1: Thanks
0: us.
1: Thanks for having
0: me. You will be a permanent resident on this show.
1: Perfect. Happy to be here anytime.
0: Yeah, it's all that. We're going to be back tomorrow. here at the Portland Expo for the Portland Golf Show put on by Varsity Communications. I'd like to thank my guests today, Monica Olson from Little Bird in the Portland Classic, Dr. Lee.

0: supports from Funky Mulligan. We've got Marianne Robinson, past president of the LPGA Amateur Association here in Portland. Kat Garish, what a character she is. We're going to have a lot of fun together going down the road. I know that. And then, of course, Carolyn Inglis, former tour player and now executive, working up to the real title, but at the OGA.
1: Yes.
0: And it's been great. And I'll thank our sponsors, too, real quick. Yes. Obviously, Weston Kia from the Weston Way and Tualatin Auto Body, where quality is never an accident. And Snell Golf and Carsley Golf and Birdie Ball and Painted Hills Natural Beef, Squares Golf Shoes, and these little guys, Birdie Wrap. So I think I got everything in there.
1: Yeah.
0: I think I did. Carolyn, thank
1: you. Do I have time to say one more thing?
0: You can say whatever you want.
1: Where I thought of one more thing we're doing. If you've ever wanted to play in the Bandon Dunes Solstice, we are doing a raffle right now for it.
0: You
1: can buy tickets on our website. They're $100. And you win an entire foursome and lodging in the Bandon Solstice raffle, or in the Bandon Solstice event in June. So go buy.
0: All the money goes to the juniors.
1: Do it for the kids, guys. $100 is a steal.
0: Thank you.
1: Thank you.
0: We'll push that more on shows.
1: Great.
0: Okay.
1: All right. Thank you.
0: You're welcome. Until tomorrow, folks, thank you. Live from the Portland Golf Show, I'm JT with Carolyn, Pete, Neil, the whole crew here. We'll see you tomorrow. Take care.

0: from the live from the Portland Golf Show. I'm JT with Carolyn, Pete, Neil, the whole crew here. We'll see you tomorrow. Take care.
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0: Hey, everybody. Welcome to another live version of Grilling at the Green here from the Portland Golf Show at the Expo Center in North Portland. We'd like to thank some folks that make this possible. Weston Kia out in Gresham, Oregon. They function on the sole purpose of the Weston Way, which just means great customer service. And also Tualatin Auto Body, right there off the freeway, not far off the freeway in Tualatin, I-5 there, where, you know what, quality is never an accident. And we'll get to some other sponsors later in the show. But my first guest today is an old friend of mine who is now the Grand Poobah down at Salishan on the Oregon coast. Andrew, it's good to see you, buddy.
6: Good to see you. How are you?
0: What's going on down there?
6: Just getting ready for year two in the big boy's seat. They didn't tell me I had more responsibilities when I took the job, so I've been pretty busy this offseason getting staff in place and prepping for 2026.
0: That's one of the, you have to read the fine print, buddy. Job description thing, you know what I mean?
6: That description, pesky thing.
0: So what do you do? The Oregon coast is beautiful. It's very scenic. But what do you do during the wintertime down there? I know you got to prep and you plan forward and you all that stuff, but as the general manager, head pro, director of golf, chief cook and bottle washer, what all do you do?
6: In the off season, we do it all. We pick the range, we wash carts, and the big thing what we do is prep for 2026. We put all of our tournaments in place, all of our operating procedures, stuff like that.
0: Yeah.
6: Get staff lined up, start getting job descriptions posted out on the PGA site, Indeed, other networks we use, and try to take a little break too. Part of it. Try to take a little time off around the turn of the year once we get memberships renewed. But this year we had such a good winter, January, February, some 65 and sunny days on the coast. We were out golfing.
0: I was going to say, how much golf do you get to actually not give a lesson or not playing with one of the, super members type thing, but how much does Andrew get to get out on the coast and play?
6: Not as often as you'd expect. I think I've played 12 rounds this year so far, and 5 of them were at Bandon right out of the gate.
0: Right.
6: So not a lot.
0: I played one.
6: Okay. I got you beat. Hey, I like it.
0: And I live very close to the golf course.

0: you know. So like that.
1: When you've come up the ranks, I've known you for quite a while now, and you were an assistant pro, you worked in the pro shops, you've done everything that I can see you've done.
2: All right.
1: What was your timeline when you started? Did you think that I've got a 5-year timeline, a 6-year timeline? Because if you're getting into this gig, you're not going to go from 0 to 60 in 4 seconds, as they say.
3: Correct.
1: You know what I mean? What was your timeline on that, and have you met that timeline?
3: You know, in the beginning, I always thought it would be, you know, 4 or 5 years before you make it, but it ended up taking me, you know, all of 10 years to get to where I'm at today. You know, 10 years ago, actually this last week, I started at Langdon Farms as an assistant.
1: Yeah.
3: That was my first
1: pro
3: job.
1: That's where I met you.
3: That's right.
1: Yeah.
3: So that's where we started, and now we're sitting in, you know, the director of golf position at a resort on the Oregon coast, and, you know, 10 years later, it's hard to believe that we've come this far, and there's still more to do.
1: Now, you went down there for a while, and then you came back to the Valley, so to speak.
3: Yep.
1: And then next thing I knew, you were back down there.
3: That's right. Yep. We moved away just looking for another opportunity, and I took the head pro job at Heron Lakes. And, you know, 2 months into that, I got a phone call that changed everything. You know, the GM at Salishan reached back out and gave me an offer that I couldn't say no to.
1: Yeah.
3: And I'm sitting here today, I couldn't see myself anywhere else.
1: So tell us about Salishan. I mean, when people think of the Oregon coast and golf courses, people from all over the world, first thing they say is Banff.
3: Yep.
1: I mean, that's what they say. They might say Gearhart next, just because of the history of those.
3: Yep.
1: But in between there's some good courses, Salishan being one of them. Tell us about a little bit of the history of Salishan and what the layout is like and how tough is it to get on for people that are listening to this.
3: Mm-hmm. Yeah. So actually, last year we celebrated 60 years at Salishan, 1965. So we had a big blowout. Last August had a big tournament, you know, gave away some swag. And, you know, 60 years ago it was created. And now we're just looking to keep it going. We got some great stuff planned this year. We're just wrapping up a bunker renovation as we speak. Our grounds crew's been working hard, fixing our bunkers, and then hopefully we do some tee box work this off season, and we're open to the public. So if you're, you know, staying on property, there's stay and play packages you can utilize through a resort, and if you're staying at an Airbnb in town, we welcome you as well.
1: How about if you just drive down for the day?
3: If you drive down for the day, you know, always the tee time's always smart, but we have openings.
1: Yeah,
3: we're never sold out.
1: Never sold out. I like that. What's your favorite hole there?
3: My favorite hole is going to be our signature par 3, 15, down the hill with the ocean in the background. Pretty scenic shot. We've got some good pictures out there with members getting hole-in-ones, and that's where the cars go for the hole-in-one prize.
1: Yeah.
3: Nobody's won it, though.
1: Nobody?
3: No.
1: How close have you come? I know you don't qualify for the prize because you work there, but...
3: Yeah, I've come within a couple feet. I've never had one, but maybe this year.
1: I've never had one either.
3: It's all luck.
1: Came close a couple times at Captain Jack's, you know, putting circus type thing, but never on a real course
3: right.
1: Like that. The lifestyle changes. If you're not familiar with this, folks, at the Oregon coast, things are more laid back, if
3: yes.
1: you will. They're quieter. They're a little slower. That's why people move there. They enjoy the weather. Even when it's stormy, people enjoy the weather there, because if you're overlooking the Pacific Ocean, it's like a full-time movie in the background right there. So was that one of the things that drew you to the coast, or was it just the job?
3: Not necessarily. It was more of the job and the opportunity to, you know, keep advancing my career and moving forward. I learned quickly how to adapt to the coast. You know, it's pretty wet, cold, rainy sometimes.
1: Right.
3: You know, nothing happens quick at the coast. It's,
1: no.
3: Like you said, it's laid back, easy going. A lot of our members like to sleep in.
1: Not me. I'm not a member, but I like to sleep in. I never get the chance to, but I like that too. What can that, during a round of golf, if somebody comes to visit you and they want to play, tell us about the actual experience. How fast do the rounds go? I mean, how many tournaments do you have there? I know that there's a men's club. Trevor's coming up later in the show, and I know you guys go back and forth,
3: mm-hmm.
1: you know, because he's at Chinook and you're at Salishan. You're basically at both north and south ends of town, so to speak.

0: Yep.
1: Like that. But what are some of those things? Like, what can they expect during their day and during the round, and the amenities during the round?
0: Yeah. You know, typically, you know, our big tournament days are Thursdays. That's usually when we have our Thursday night men's league. We get a lot of players that come over from Chinook and join us because it's pretty popular. You know, typical pace of play, we hope that 18-hole pace is 4 hours, 20 minutes, as does everybody else.
1: Right.
0: But, you know, in the summertime when we're busier, we understand that we want to provide an experience, and sometimes pace is going to be a little slower than most days.
1: Yeah. And you got the cart girls and everything else.
0: We got beverage carts going around the golf course. We have a full-stocked pro shop with everything you need. And, yeah, the experience is out there.
1: Very cool. Very cool. I like that. Your favorite thing about your job now?
0: My favorite thing is creating systems and watching the team grow with them and watching them get better every day.
1: Yeah. So how many, you're here, they've got a booth about two rows over for us, from us here at the golf show. When people come by, first of all, did they, everybody pronounce it correctly, the name?
0: I'd say 9 out of 10 people pronounce it correctly.
1: So they must be, you know, Oregonians and Washingtonians from a long time.
0: A lot of people, surprisingly, have never heard of us.
1: Really?
0: They think of Salish Cliffs up in Washington.
1: And do they catch on pretty quick?
0: They do. Yeah, once they realize we're on the Oregon coast, not Washington, they figure it out pretty fast.
1: Yeah, you're 2 hours versus whatever.
0: Yeah. Pretty close from here. 2 hour drive down the freeway.
1: Yeah. You were talking about your pro shop. This is a consumer-driven show, this particular golf show. There's other shows around the country, and, of course, everybody's heard of the PGA show. But do you actually shop a little bit when you're here? Do you look occasionally at new products? I mean, you've got a stable of the very talented and experienced salesmen that call on you. I know that because I know a lot of them.
0: Yeah.
1: But do you actually take the time to go do a little shopping for, you know, something like Birdie Wrap or whatever we've got here?
0: I do, yeah. So, you know, being on the Oregon coast, we're pretty isolated from our local sales reps. So a lot of them don't come down and visit us, you know, on the same day that they do in the Portland area. So right. When I'm here at these shows, I check off some vendor visits and I make sure we have our orders for the year and how, if we're doing good and what we need to keep doing. So I do check a lot of things off the list when I'm at the show.
1: So who's better, you or Kevin? Or Trevor, I mean.
0: Oh, me. 100%. He comes down and plays in our men's club.
1: Yeah, I knew that because you try to call him after like 2 o'clock on some days and he's not there, you know, and then I know where he's at.
0: That must be nice.
1: Yeah. Well, you can't get away.
0: No, it's tough. Yeah. And I like being there, so I like to stay.
1: Yeah. You live close to it?
0: Oh, yeah.
1: Yeah.
0: Close in the town.
1: And your wife's happy with that?
0: Very. Yep.
1: See that? You got the world by the ears, buddy.
0: Yeah. No, everything's great.
1: Yeah. Yeah. What's it cost to play? I mean, you got peak hours and stuff.
0: Oh, yeah. You know, rates fluctuate, time of day, all that fun stuff. You know how that works. You know, our peak rate this summer is going to probably be in the 139 range. And right now we're still in our shoulder season rates. So that's $99 plus cart fee.
1: Well, there you go. That works. I like that a lot. Presence online. Tell us about that real quick.
0: Working on that. We are actively working. We have a whole new marketing team as of recent, and we're really revamping how we're going to do our social medias and how we do our, you know, just broadcasting of Salish.
1: Yeah, that's good.
0: And that's above my pay grade, so it's great.
1: You're good. I got a guy. I know a guy that can help you with that.
0: I like it.
1: Salish down at the Oregon coast, south side of Lincoln City. It's beautiful, beautiful property. A lot of fun. Great food. Lincoln City's fun, too. You get a lot of cooperation from the, like, the Chamber of Commerce and stuff around there.
0: Oh, yeah. Oh, yeah.
1: Yeah.
0: We're all a community, so we're all in it together.
1: So, this is a silly question, but if you teed off at Chinook Winds, how many strokes would it take you to get to Salish Am?
0: There's
1: going to be a test.
0: Six miles. I don't know. It depends how many cart path bounces you can get going down 101.
1: Yeah.
0: Keeping it in play.
1: Well, you can get the cart path bounce, but I'm not sure about keeping it in play.
0: Yeah, going down that would be tough.
1: Yeah.
0: Okay. Why don't you come down and try it out next week?
1: We will. We will do that, and then I'm going to challenge Trevor with that, too, and then we'll have a contest.
0: Yeah, I like it.
1: I do it. Andrew Grove, everybody, from Salish. What is your official title?
0: director of golf.
1: Director of golf. Trevor's got that too. You know?
0: Yeah, it's just a title.
1: It's just a title. I'm really happy for you.
0: Thank
1: like
0: you.
1: I said,
0: thank you.
1: I met you years ago in the pro shop at Langdon, and you've come a really long way. So
0: I appreciate that.
1: It's really thank good. You. It's good to see young guys. I'm an old guy, so it doesn't matter. You know, I'm looking for the door. He's trying to open the main doors. So
0: yeah, right.
1: It's all good like that. But it's really good to see you, man. And keep up the good work.
0: I appreciate that. Thank you for having me.
1: You can hang out till Dick gets here if you want. A couple of things I wanted to tell you about really quickly. Snell Golf Balls, they've been a big supporter of mine. In fact, we had a young guy here an hour ago. He said he passed his PAT test with Snell Golf Balls.
0: Oh, wow.
1: Yeah.
0: Great.
1: He's up from the Chambers Bay area. I think he works at Chambers Bay. So you do that. So go to snellgolf.com, and they're the tour quality balls directly to you like that. And also Carsley Golf, home of the Reimer. It's, I don't know if you can see it behind me, but there's one back there like that. It's a little thing that helps you with your stance and ball position in that. It's inexpensive. They got some sales going on that. You put it in your golf bag. You can do whatever you want with it. And it's a really, really, really handy little device to have and work. I think a lot of people have problems, you know, keeping the ball position between their feet the same on a lot of shots.
0: Oh, yeah.
1: You know, very difficult. Are you teaching at all?
0: Tough to teach in my position. It's hard to find the time.
1: Yeah.
0: But I teach. I do teach, but I teach at this point who I want to teach, and I have the staff to teach now. So it's great.
1: You ever go out and do a teaching lesson?
0: Oh, yeah. I have a standing lesson every couple Thursdays with a member. 9 holes.
1: I like it.
0: Yeah.
1: I like it a lot. I like it a lot. No, it's all good, man. A couple of people that are coming up. Hunter Scantlin from a new company called Ugly Golf Company. That describes my game, but they've got these are veterans. We're going to talk to Hunter in a couple of minutes here. They make hats and shirts and all kinds of things like that. Like I said, they're from the Tri-Cities area, and here he comes now, and it's cool. You might take a look at this stuff. They're not too far away from me. He's got some hats right there. So, Andrew, thank you, buddy.
0: Yeah, thank
1: it's
0: you.
1: It's always appreciate good to see that. You. All right.
0: Be come good. See me.
1: I will. Salishan, everybody. Andrew, he's the man down there. Next, we got Hunter coming in here. Come on in. Have a seat. Just put those right there. It's fine. Huh? I'd probably blind people. Oh, cool. Okay, I'm going to try on a hat. You put on your headphones. Okay. Is that you?
2: Yeah.
1: Oh, cool.
2: I can grow a better mustache.
1: I got a pretty good mustache. Am I standing right? There you go. Sorry about that. There you go. Oh, cool, yeah. Everybody. Hunter Scantlin from the the Ugly Golf Company up out of Tri-Cities. Here, I'll put that on while we're
3: that one? Is that the one?
1: Yeah, I'll do this one.
3: All right.
1: Everybody gets to see how you get to try on a hat here. How's that? There you go.
3: Perfect.
1: Live on the internet. Hunter, how are you?
3: It's good to see you, buddy. You too.
1: Good.
3: Appreciate it.
1: You're new to this gig.
3: I am very new to this. Yeah.
1: What possessed you to get into the golf world and then start making products like these hats and shirts and stuff?
3: Well, we've been playing for, I don't know, about 10 years. Not very good. You know, we do it for fun, but just get out there and enjoy the time. And so we wanted to start recording and just making videos and content kind of, and maybe a podcast. Well, with that, we decided we should make a brand apparel. And so now we've been doing that, and we haven't really got to start doing the videoing and stuff. But now that we have some polos and hats, we will start to make the videos.
1: I'll tell you, you'll make more money on this.
3: Yeah. Well,
1: I can tell you from experience.
3: Yeah, yeah. Well, so we're just kind of getting into it and just filling everything out. It's all a learning experience so far.
1: Yeah.
3: Yeah. We started about 8 months ago, so it's
1: very new. Really new.
3: Yeah.
1: You're really new.
3: Yeah. These are our first couple shows.
1: Good for you. Are you doing Seattle next week?
3: We are. Yeah, we did Spokane 2 weeks ago. this, and then Seattle next weekend.
1: And it's a bit.

0: well received.
1: It has a lot of good positive feedback so far, and people seem to like it, so it's going
0: good. Some sales too, I imagine.
1: Yeah, it's been pretty good.
0: So you were in the military?
1: I was. Yep.
0: Tell us about this.
1: I was in the Army back in 2014. I got stationed in Fort Polk, Louisiana, and yeah, I just did my one term, and that's it.
0: Yeah,
1: yeah.
0: Well, thank you. Had to do that too.
1: Yeah,
0: yeah.
1: Had to go do it and see what it's all about, right?
0: What about your partners in this?
1: My partner, Sam. Yeah, we've been friends since we were 23 years.
0: Yeah.
1: And we've just always been good friends. And everyone always says, don't start a business with your friend. But we always get along pretty well. Even when we don't, we can figure it out, right?
0: Yeah, sure. That's the best way to do it. Yeah. Yeah. So hence the name. Why the name? Ugly Golf Cup.
1: I don't know. We had a group chat for a long time called Ugly Boys. And that's kind of what we wanted to do our videos off of. The Ugly Boys, but we want to bring girls into it also, right? So now it's just Ugly Golf.
0: Probably a good move.
1: Yeah.
0: You don't want to.
1: Yeah.
0: No,
1: yeah,
0: don't go down that road.
1: Yeah.
0: Buddy.
1: No.
0: That's not a formula for success. I can tell you that.
1: No. So we just kind of mentioned it, and then one day Sam just sent me some designs, and I was like, oh, we're doing this. So we just started designing and ordering some hats and get it going.
0: So where do you get your thought process from? You know, you got the logo and the hats, but I saw some of your shirts and stuff over there too. Where does that all come from? Is that you, or is that Sam, or is that a group effort?
1: It's kind of a combo of both. We've both always had this 80s style like thing to us, and maybe born in the wrong generation, it feels like. And so we like that style. What was it? Probably 8 years ago, I just decided I'm going to grow my hair out and do a mullet again and bring it back. And I started wearing that. And yeah, I mean, we just kind of like that style a little bit different, you know, fun. Yeah.
0: You know, a long time ago when I was in college in Los Angeles, I kind of had a mullet. But my hair looked more like you ever see the movie Spaceballs and the hat they had on there? The helmet?
1: Yeah.
0: That's because my hair is really thick. It's not thick anymore, and there's not much of it. But it was really thick, and so it would just kind of grow into this big red helmet. And I'd let it grow as far down my back. It didn't go very far like that. And then I'd get it trimmed, and it'd grow a little more. And I remember I hadn't seen my parents for like a year and a half or something. And it wasn't that long, but it was a long time, and I didn't get my hair cut. My mom walked into the room. Anyway, it didn't go well. I'll just put it down.
1: She didn't like it?
0: No, she did not like it.
1: You got to grow it while you can, though.
0: Absolutely. I can't do it anymore. You know, I'm picking it up off the floor, trying to glue it back on there, man. And it just won't work. But, you know, it's that type of thing. So do you think you got a future with the mullet thing going here, buddy?
1: Yeah. I mean, yeah, I'm going to grow it while I can. And now I definitely can't cut it off now that we got a logo that goes with it.
0: I like it, though. It's a cool logo. Yeah. Where do you see yourself, or where do you dream you'll see yourself like 2 years and 5 years from now?
1: Oh, man. Who knows, you know? It only takes one thing to start to get some more stuff going on. We're just going to keep doing what we're doing for now and grow little by little as we're going, and have fun with it, learn a lot. Definitely learn a lot. It's a big learning experience.
0: Had you had any like retail experience or anything like that?
1: Not at all. I'm a construction worker.
0: Yeah, that's good.
1: Yeah, nothing like that. You know, you're on a job site just talking crap to people all day, messing around, and so no, this is totally all new to us.
0: Yeah. You have to put the hair in a ponytail when you're on the site?
1: Depends what I'm doing. If I'm welding or something, maybe. I don't want to catch it on fire.
0: Yeah.
1: But
0: No. Hard hat, the whole thing.
1: Yeah.
0: Welding helmet. I mean,
1: if we're doing that, So I don't know. We started up, like I said, Eastern Washington about 8 months ago. We got hats, polos, men's and women's polos. We do giveaways and stuff on our Instagram, trying to grow our Instagram a little bit. And so, I mean, we're giving away a custom Scotty Cameron right now.
0: I saw that. Yeah, that's really interesting. You know, I'd love to see the enthusiasm of a new brand and maybe not doing it the conventional way. You know, the old way was you did something and you kind of maybe made it for yourself in a boutique, and then you got a sales rep, and then, you know, there was a progression.
1: Yeah.
0: You don't have to really do that now with the you know, internet and et cetera, social media. You don't have to do that. You can become an overnight phenom if you were.
1: Yeah, especially with social media these days. It takes one person, one video or something, you know, to blow up, and next thing you know, you're trying to keep up with sales and stuff. But
0: yeah,
1: maybe that will hit us one day.
0: I'm sure it will. You guys keep doing this. So yeah. How's your golf game, by the way?
1: Ugly.
0: I walked into that
1: one. Yeah, no, we that's part of it too. Like we don't really take it too serious. Like a lot of people, we go out there, we have a good time with our buddies and just enjoy the time. And that's what, I mean, golf's really nice for us. Like we're coming on the weekends to do work, but we're not working. We're hanging out with people, you know, BSing and just good people. There's always good people out there on the golf course and at these shows. So it's awesome. We're meeting a lot of cool people.
0: Well, you could also use your combat training if they give you any.
1: Let's not get too rowdy on the green over here. But once in a while, we got some videos in between our buddies here and there. All for fun, of course.
0: Yeah. No, I think that's good. I think that's really good. And I wish you a lot of luck with this, Hunter. I mean, I really do. This is a very cool logo, very cool concept. I'm going to get that a little closer there, see if you can see that. Yeah.
1: We have a few other ones also. I didn't bring them all over. I just wanted you to have some options to try one on. Sure. But we have some more on our website and on our Instagram and stuff. And
0: so where can they find you? I mean, what's
1: uglygolfco.com. Our Instagram's the same, Ugly Golf Company. And yeah, we're online. We don't have a storefront right now.
0: You don't need one.
1: No, we're just online right now and just going around to these shows, spreading out there where we can.
0: Very cool. Yeah. Very cool. How long does it take if I buy one? How long do you do the shipping yourself, or you have a fulfillment place to do it?
1: We are doing the shipping ourselves right now. It's kind of out of our garage in our basement, and you know, we're boxing and sending them out ourselves right now.
0: You love that UPS priority 2-day shipping type thing?
1: Yep. Yeah. Whatever it takes. In town orders, I box them up. I go drop them off on the porch myself. So.
0: Well, there you go.
1: Yeah.
0: I see your partner over here. He's got his. Doing something on his phone.
1: I told him not to come over here.
0: Well, he did. You thought he would.
1: I had enough nerves already.
0: Oh, you're fine. You're fine. It's all good.
1: It's all new.
0: But you never did tell me where you think you'll be in 5 years.
1: Oh, man. 5 years?
0: Where would you like to be in 5 years?
1: I mean, we started out calling this our side gig, you know, but hopefully it's in 5 years, it's not a side gig.
0: Right.
1: You know, maybe my day job will be my side gig.
0: Yeah.
1: So. Hopefully we can get to where we're making enough to where we're doing this full time, and that's it.
0: That'd be fun.
1: Enjoying life.
0: That'd
1: you know?
0: Be fun. Yeah. Play a little golf. More. Yeah. A little more.
1: Try to. I mean, now we're getting full with working on the weekends for these golf shows rather than getting to play, right?
0: Yeah.
1: So maybe we'll get to play during the week and then hit golf shows and golf tournaments on the weekends.
0: What a magnificent job that would be.
1: Oh, it'd be great. During the summer, we sponsored golf tournaments on holes. You know, we set up our tent. And try to do all that, do giveaways and stuff, and just hang out on a golf course all weekend.
0: Well, this is a fun thing. A lot of times I think golf needs to be more fun.
1: It is fun.
0: Yeah. How do you shoot anyway? Your golf.
1: Not good.
0: Not good?
1: You know, once in a while you get that good little buzz going. You'll have some good ones. But after a while you get a little too many in you.
0: Yeah.
1: It's downhill.
0: You and the game are going downhill.
1: Definitely get our money's worth on the hits, you know?
0: Yeah.
1: Getting our shots worth.
0: We call that cost per stroke.
1: Yep. Definitely.
0: It goes down. My cost per stroke anymore is about 50 cents, you know, type thing. Yeah. So
1: start charging us for playing 36 holes and we're only doing 18, you know?
0: Yeah.
1: Getting that many hits in.
0: Well, you know, it is what it is.
1: No, it's not too bad.
0: Where do you play up there? You live in Tri-Cities, right?
1: Yeah. Yep. So. Zentel and Zentel Creek, Canyon Lakes, there's Columbia Point, Sun Willows, Horn Rapids. We're in a few of those pro shops also. So we're trying to get in other pro shops around other places. So I've been going around here passing out cards and just trying to get into other pro shops and see what they think about it.
0: Yeah, you can do that.
1: Yeah.
0: Take a road trip, dude.
1: Oh, yeah. Yeah, just take a week off, start going around. I was thinking about taking this week off and just go up from here all the way to Seattle, hit all the spots on the way.
0: Sure. But you're not going to do that?
1: I don't think so. I got to get back home tonight. It's going to be a long day.
0: It's going to be a long day. Tomorrow's going to be a longer day, trust me.
1: Oh, yeah, when I go back to work, yeah, for sure.
0: It is.
1: It's all worth it, though.
0: Okay, tell them again, where can they find you?
1: So we have Facebook, Instagram,

0: We have a website. It's all Ugly Golf Company. And yeah, I mean, we DM us there. We have Ugly Golf. Let me see here. We got yeah, we got all of our stuff on here. We got Ugly Golf Company at Gmail if someone needs to reach out to us.
1: Okay.
0: And for that business works. Stuff or whatever.
1: That works.
0: Yeah.
1: Hunter, I wish you the best of luck.
0: Yeah, I appreciate it. It's been a great weekend with you.
1: Yeah. It's been a lot. Well, I'm kind of a fun guy.
0: Oh, yeah. Sometimes. Absolutely.
1: Sometimes. It's like that. It's all good. And you can find, what's your booth number if they happen to come by before the end of the day here?
0: Oh,
1: before
0: shoot.
1: You are getting into the afternoon here, yeah. The last day. But
0: I think it's booth 308, big old white ugly golf tent.
1: You're pretty close to the front entrance.
0: Yep, yep. Just off to the left inside the front doors.
1: Okay. That's good. Yeah. We can find you.
0: Yeah.
1: All right, hon.
0: Awesome,
1: perfect, buddy.
0: Appreciate
1: thank
0: it.
1: Thank you so much.
0: Yeah, thank you.
1: Good
0: guys.
1: Luck with everything.
0: Yeah, awesome.
1: I can bring this back later.
0: No, nope, that's yours.
1: Okay. Yeah. I appreciate it. I thank you. Be good. All right. All right. Hunter Scantlin from the Ugly Golf Company up in Tri-Cities, Washington. It's, these guys are a lot of fun. I got to tell you, if they have as much fun designing this stuff as they do when they're talking about it, it is a very, very, very cool thing. We should have Eddie Heinen up from Fisher Putters here shortly. Is he coming? You see him? Okay. He's never late. So how are we doing that? A couple of things we want to talk about. Birdie ball, really quick. If you come to our booth, we give away birdie balls. John Breaker and his folks there in Evergreen, Colorado, they do a great job. People always say, what is this? What is this? Is this, you know, and it's like, no, this is the, I think, the best practice device that you can buy out there. It won't fly very far, and it'll tell you what you're doing if you listen. I'll just put it that way. So go to birdieball.com, and they make some phenomenal putting greens also. And we'd like to thank the folks at Painted Hills Natural Beef. You know, they've been raising beef at nature's pace for a long time. I've been working with them for 20-plus years. And the Homer family who's runs that, and they've got a list of ranchers and farmers that raise beef for them too. Go to PaintedHillsBeef.com, and man, it is great, great beef. So if Andy quits talking over there, and get him over here, there you go. We're going to be talking about Fisher Putters. Come on in, have a seat. Put your headsets on there, buddy. We're all good here. Perfect. Got Eddie Heinen here from Fisher Putters. Eddie is the owner now of Fisher Putters.
2: Involved again. He's both of us are the owners of Fisher Putter together.
1: Oh, good.
2: Yes.
1: Good. I first saw Fisher Putters 20 years ago at the Portland Golf Show when it was in downtown Portland. Long time ago.
2: Yeah. Dr. Fisher has been making putters for over 35 years, and this was one of the shows that they always love to attend, without a doubt.
1: And Fisher Putters was one of the first, if not the first, that actually put the insert in the face of the putter. That's what drew it to me the first time.
2: Yeah.
1: Because we're in the Northwest, we have kind of so-so weather, especially over the wintertime. And I always found, for me, this is just me, Fisher Putters worked good on the wet greens and stuff for me. It gave me a little more control. That was good. So I rotated it out. I've got an older version. In fact, I got two of them, but they're, like I said, they're 20 years old.
2: Yeah.
1: But I still use them.
2: Yep. And, you know, that insert, it speaks volumes to the insert because he calls it Keflex. It's like Kevlar. It's basically indestructible. You could melt it. But the face is, he was the inventor. He was Dr. Fisher was the guy that went to the USGA and said, can you put an insert into a putter? They said, yes, he got a patent. Can you, how soft can the insert be? They approved the softest they allowed was what they call it, measures at A88 on a shore durometer.
1: Right.
2: And, you know, he's genius in terms of he built different rebound effects with the formulas of the polymer. So there were different speed options in the in his technology. And when he started insert technology, all the other companies decided to, you know, infringe on a lot of those patents, and he ultimately beat all the big boys in federal court.
1: Yeah.
2: You know, and would receive the license from them for several years as well. But he is truly, if you look at some of his old

0: putters. Truly, most designs that you see today are from things that he had designed in the, you know, yeah, in his early days. Yes. He's been making putters since 1990, 35 years.
1: It's a long time.
0: It is a long time.
1: That's a very long time. So I know the technology has changed somewhat over the years. The designs certainly have changed like that. Now we have things that are, if you will, not just Fisher, but everybody. They're a little bigger. They're a little bulkier. They've got, you know, the flanges are in behind the blade. You've got things like that. How did Dr. Fisher's designs and technology kind of
0: advance? Well, this new putter, this is a prototype. It's called the Transformer. And one of the things that's so amazing about this putter is it is the only putter that has two speeds. We call it a softer face and a harder face. And this face can be reversed around depending on the speed of the green. Mm-hmm. If the greens are really fast, we recommend the softer face. If they're really slow, we recommend the harder face. This particular putter, though, which makes it so genius, is it one, it has different hosel options, whether you want it to be center shafted, a hosel that goes in front of the face, behind right. the face. It can be right-handed or left-handed. We will no longer have to make left-handed putters. This putter can be reversed and made.
1: Oh, wow.
0: Yep. Okay. And the back attachments, it's modular, where if you want a blade, you have a blade. If you want a mallet, you can just take this piece off, put a mallet piece in there. We'll have about 16 or 17 different options. If you want it to look like a spider, we'll have a spider attachment that you just simply take off with an Allen wrench, put it back
1: is
0: on.
1: Is that what these are?
0: Yep. Yeah. So I could take this piece off and change it.
1: Wow.
0: Yeah. It's really, really cool. So if you feel that face, it's a little softer.
1: Yeah, it
0: so,
1: is.
0: Yep.
1: It
0: is. And then if you got on slow greens, you would just reverse the face around.
1: Yes.
0: And you would get a couple extra feet of roll from 20 feet. Yeah. One other feature that I think is really cool. You know, our putters the last couple of years, the Edge series, we introduced this is an Edge putter. We introduced the optimal aiming arrows, something that he always wanted to
1: sure.
0: do. Those arrows, we've done testing. They're 37% more accurate to aim from 20 feet compared to a typical line. For some reason, people struggle lining up with a line. This Transformer, when it comes out, it's also going to include another technology. We haven't tested it, but I can almost guarantee you it is a much even easier to aim than just arrows. It's these framing marks. We call it framing. The framing on the top of the putter.
1: Yeah.
0: Along with the arrows, I can assure you it's probably going to be even better to aim, because it's really like when you walk into your house and you see a picture frame that's crooked, you can just tell. Same with this. When you line up the ball with the arrows, but you can tell additionally it's more
1: right.
0: more accurate to aim with the framing mark. So we're excited about that technology as well that he's got coming out. But we feel really good about this putter and where it's going. This year we actually attended several Legends Tour events and PGA or Champions Tour events. And Tom Lehman's using our putter now. We've built putters for Vijay Singh. Fred Funk's used our putter. We've built putters for about 11 or 12 different Champions Tour players. Built one for Bryson. Hopefully he'll give it a shot, and a couple other guys. But Bryson, you know, he's Dr. Fisher invented the Fisher putter because he knew way back in the mid-90s that the dimple

0: in a certain way to make sure he doesn't hit a dimple when he putts with his right. putter, because he's kind of brought that dimple deflection more to the forefront.
1: But he's kind of a mad scientist.
0: That's
1: anyway.
0: Right. Right. Yeah. So is Dr. Fisher, to be honest. Yeah. Yep. But yeah, he's an amazing inventor. He's constantly refining his work, but it's the insert. You hit one putt with a Fisher putter, you know it's something different. Usually after two or three putts, you're really in awe by how well the ball performs off the face. You will be more consistent with your distance control with a Fisher putter versus anything with steel or any other harder insert. And it's more accurate because it doesn't deflect offline. The ball rolls end over end.
1: So, Eddie, when you did these tests, are those – sorry, I didn't mean to hit my headset there. Are those machine tested?
0: Dr. Fisher, in like early 2000s, went to the mechanical engineering department at Cal Poly Pomona.
1: And my old home. That's my school.
0: Okay. Yeah. I went to Cal Poly Pomona. Guy's name was Dr. Gates. I think it was Bill Gates. Not Bill Gates. Dr. Ted Gates. And that for the whole semester, the whole mechanical engineering department did research using Fisher putters versus everything out there. Scotty Cameron's, Ping's, everything that was out there in the industry. And they were amazed by how well it outperformed them on distance with a robot, distance control, accuracy. They were literally made a whole thick report on the difference between our putter face, any putter face that was out there. The testing with the arrows we just did internally with some lasers and a group of about 27 total is what we tested. But yeah. With a line, sometimes it's so weird. I always know when if a line is perfect where it's supposed to be, to me it feels open. You know, I always was shut, and then I'd compensate by opening, and I believe at impact. That's how I learned to putt. But when and everybody that we tested, it's amazing how far offline they are sometimes from 20 feet. Because they'll be 8, 12, 15 inches sometimes left. Good players are usually 2 or 3 inches one way or the other. We only found of the 27 people that we tested, only 3 of them could get like really, really close to aiming right at the target. But with the arrows, much improvement on everybody we tested.
1: Oh, that's fascinating. Are you online only, direct sales only? Are you in pro shops now? What are you doing?
0: We are working hard to get into more shops. We right now we're primarily online. Fisherputters.com is where the mm-hmm. best place to find your putters. But we are talking hopefully to Red Tail here. They might want to carry it. We talked to their fitter. We do have some shops in California, Southern California. We have some shops in Texas. But it hasn't been our big push yet just because our inventory levels aren't there to fulfill online orders versus stores. And but we're next, like in about 3 weeks, we should have another shipment come in. So we'll have more putters available, and we're going to get into more shops.
1: Now, are these made here in the States, or are the heads molded? Or yeah. Tell us about that.
0: The inserts are made in Tennessee.
1: Okay.
0: So we get the inserts made in Tennessee. We send them over either to Taiwan or China, where they put them, insert them into the head, mm-hmm. and then they send us the heads, and then we put on the shaft. We assemble everything in Coeur d'Alene, Idaho, or Spokane, Washington. We have another club builder that, when we need some more production, we'll lean on for production. But yeah. The inserts are all made in the U.S. We are looking for some local companies to build them here. That would be the ideal situation, but it takes a long time to get that insert in there and get it sanded down properly. And when you're dealing with an hourly wage that you have to deal with,
1: is that done by hand or by machine?
0: No, it's glued in and then it's sanded by. Well, they'll start it with a machine, but there's still the finish work
1: by hand.
0: Yeah, with like an 80 grit sandpaper, and then even all this, all the finish work on just the lettering
1: right,
0: and stuff
1: right,
0: like that. It's
1: right.
0: just. We're going to get there, though. We're going to get to a point, I believe, where we can keep it at a price point, assembly price point, and manufacturing price point to offer it here in the U.S. We're just not there yet.
1: What's your favorite putter out of all of them?
0: You know, my favorite putter, even though it's a prototype, is this Transformer. I've been using this putter now for like the last 3 or 4 months, but before it got cold, I had the prototype. And

0: before it got cold.
1: Yeah, I got to spend a lot of time with this putter. Prior to that, though, I was using this is probably our best-selling putter, the ES1. Like I said, Tom Lehman's using this putter. Fred Funk has one. We've had several pros gravitate to this center shaft mallet-style putter. And hopefully we'll get more in play. We did have our first win in South Africa, a guy named Ollie Becker. He only had the putter for 3 weeks, and he won his first tournament in the South Sunshine Tour. And we've had 4 second-place finishes on the Legends Tour, a guy named Mikkel Lundberg and Addison Da Silva. They're great players over there in Europe. They will be playing in the U.S. Senior PGA and the U.S. Cool. Senior Open this year. So we're going to have more in play at the bigger events.
0: Okay, very good. Eddie, tell them one more time where they can find you online.
1: Fisherputters.com. It has a store locator as well. It'll tell you the different stores that do carry it. There aren't many, but you can order anything you want online. We can send it to you whatever size you want or uncut, however you'd like.
0: Eddie Heiner, thank you, buddy.
1: Thank you, sir. I really appreciate
0: to see you.
1: Yes,
0: okay.
1: Nice seeing you.
0: All right, Fisher Putters. I have one. In fact, I have two. I always enjoyed them, especially if you're in, for me, like I said, in the wet weather here in the Northwest. Worked out really good. So give them a shot. Give them a try. Okay, now we've got Trouble coming right here. His real name's Trevor, but we call him Trouble. Let's put that on there, buddy. There you go.
2: All right.
0: If you go to Chinook Winds Casino on the Oregon coast, this is the man. If you can find him, he'll help you.
2: I'd love to help.
0: If you can find him. He's usually on the golf course or in New Orleans. Or
2: we like to travel.
0: I noticed that lately. Kevin, Trevor, I don't know why I wanted to call you Kevin for some reason this weekend. How are you? It's good to see you.
2: Oh, I'm doing well. I'm doing really well.
0: Yeah.
2: Golf show's good. I see a lot of familiar faces, meet some new people. Gives us a chance to not only sell the golf course, but let people know about the casino and the resort we have. So amazing. A lot of people don't, there's a lot of folks who don't realize we have the golf course, and they know it's there, but they don't associate it with the casino.
0: With the casino, yeah.
2: Educate a lot of people as we're here.
0: I do want to talk to you about your casino, maybe not on the air. In a Wonder Woman in particular there.
2: Oh,
0: yeah.
2: Okay.
0: Yeah. Interesting.
2: Yeah.
0: It's fun. Story. Okay. Tell us all about the Chinook Winds Casino. Golf course. See, now I got my mind on gambling. That's not a good thing. you guys acquired it, kind of took it over. It was always associated with the casino in one form or fashion.
2: Yeah.
0: But now it's operated by you guys.
2: Yeah, we've just entered our 20th year of we bought the golf course 20 years ago. Previous to that, it was called Lakeside Golf.
0: Yeah.
2: Which we hear a lot of people come to and say, "I haven't played you since it was Lakeside." I'm like, "Yeah, it was 20 years ago." Or some, and even before that, it was called Devil's Lake Golf Course. That was back in the 60s. And we still get some folks walk through who remember playing it when it was Devil's Lake. And our number 10, our hole number 10, we've nicknamed the Devil's Dog Lake, in a little tip of the cap to the old Devil's Lake.
0: Well, Devil's Lake was always, it was a destination in and of itself for years over there. So, because I know people used to go camp around there, and there were dunes and stuff. They could do all kinds of things down there at Devil's Lake.
2: Yeah. You know, at the golf course, we're blessed now that we have a general manager who's committed to giving us some money for our budget to do things to improve course. So we have some projects coming up this year that my superintendent and his yardbirds, as he calls them, they're going to be working hard rebuilding some of our tee boxes, which they need it. There's a few of our tee boxes that really need some attention, so we're going to give them some attention.
0: Well, they get a lot of use.
2: They do. They do get a lot of use. And the other, Keaton, my superintendent, he's like, "We're going to make the greens fast this year. Is that okay with you?" I'm like, "It's good with me. It's just make them consistent."
0: Yeah.
2: So those are a couple of our big goals. And we've got, you know, the other stuff coming up. We've got

0: starting May 5th, we do our, it's our progressive hole in one.
1: Yeah.
0: We have a little par, it's a par three hole right there on the highway. It's one of our, kind of, you might call our signature hole, but it's an island surrounded by a bunker. And we start the progressive hole in one at $1,000. And every week that goes by that nobody gets a hole in one on number four, we add $250 to it. So it progressively grows. And last year we had a guy up here on vacation from Florida, him and his wife. And sure enough, he got a hole in one, and we verify it through our camera coverage. And it's just fun to watch.
1: Yeah.
0: It's fun to watch the reaction. And we paid him $3,000. Yeah, he was happy. We were happy.
1: So I got a really technical question for you there, Trip. Was his wife present when you gave him the $3,000?
0: Yeah, she was.
1: Busted.
0: She was. Well, she was playing with him too, so okay. She knew about it.
1: Okay.
0: But
1: okay.
0: Yeah, no, it's a great event. We try to get our marketing people to get it out as much as they can, and they do, and it's fun. We've had some local guys. A couple years ago, I had a local guy, one of our members, actually won. Got a hole in one on it, and we paid him $3,500.
1: I need to come down. Take a shot at that.
0: Yeah.
1: But you guys do a lot of scrambles. You have some men's club type stuff. I know you do tournaments and things there. Tell us about that. You know, a lot of golf courses, yours included, now are kind of full service. There's very few golf courses, even the private ones anymore, that don't open up to the public to some degree. Now you're a public course, of course, but it's always interesting because at some point back in the last 15, 20 years, the light bulb went on and said, you know, we get more people in here. We get more rounds in here.
0: Exactly.
1: You hear more cha-ching doing that.
0: Uh-huh. We have a great men's group. And if they're watching, we're not a men's group because they take women into it. They're a golf group.
1: Yeah.
0: They play every Thursday. Great group of guys. I go out and play with them once in a while, and they're going to start up, I think, April 9th, and they're willing and they embrace anybody who wants to come in and play. So if anybody's ever in Lincoln City and wants to play on a Thursday, they welcome you in. So that's our men's group there. And then we brought back some fun tournaments starting a few years ago. We wanted to do a Super Bowl tournament last month, but the rain it was coming down in buckets. So
1: yeah.
0: We had to cancel that one. But we do have some fun ones coming up. We do a big cup two-man scramble where we cut the cup from 4 to 8 inches, and you'd still be surprised how many you burn the edges on an 8-inch cup. It's inevitable, right? And then we do a poker run tournament, another two-man scramble. But we always finish up the year with our, at the end of September, what we call our Greenskeeper's Revenge. And I know a lot of courses do these, but it's a lot of fun. Our greenskeepers have a blast with this. They turn the course into, it's just diabolical, some of the ideas they have.
1: As if it needs to be, right?
0: We have that number, one of our par threes is right next to the highway. And one of the greenskeepers, he had an idea. They kind of take ownership of different holes, so they kind of do their own thing. This guy set up a tent on the green, little one-man tent. Beer cans all over the green. Put a mannequin laying face down on the green. A little fire pit over here. It looked like a homeless camp. It looked like a transient camp. Next thing you know, we kick off the tournament. Within 30 minutes, we get a call that the Oregon State Police are out there and they want to talk to us. So I sent Keaton out to talk to them, and they had gotten a call that the homeless had set up on our golf course, and he was just there to take care of it. And Keaton's like, no, this is a golf gym. That's a mannequin. And the trooper, he got a kick out of it. He's like, oh, this is great. He goes, this has got to be a lot of fun. I'm like, yeah. Keaton's like, yeah, it is. And he goes, you know, trooper's like, I'll just ignore the rest of the calls I get today about transients on your golf course. So I gave the boys kudos. I'm like, guys, that was a great idea, but maybe we put that one away from the highway so the public doesn't see it. So,
1: oh, I don't know. I think it's, you know, you could put a little sign down there. This said not real.
0: Yeah, not real. Yeah.
1: You know, filming in progress or something like that.
0: Yeah. But these guys, they love this turn. My greenskeepers, I let them go out. I says, you guys can heckle the golfers. And I tell the golfers, I'm like, hey, you guys are going to, they're going to heckle you. They're going to talk in your backswing. They go out with air horns and hide in the bushes. They have a lot of fun with it. The golfers have a lot of fun with it. But at the end of the day, the golfers get to turn it back around on the greenskeepers, because I let the greenskeepers, they chip from our number 10 green. It's pretty elevated down, or 10 tee box down to the 18 green. And these guys do a chip off, all my greenskeepers. And they really, it's competitive. Because they've got a little traveling, they've made a little trophy that sits out in the maintenance shed, and they get bragging rights. And I take some money and I buy these guys gift cards, you know, first, second, third, fourth, fifth.
1: Sure, sure.
0: And bring them pizza in, you know, we have lunch together that next week after. So they really get excited for this chip off. We just kind of thought initially, like, oh, this would be something fun. And the first year was fun, but boy, they got into it. They really, it's competitive. And they love it. But now I let the golfers, as they're doing their chip off, I let the golfers encourage the golfers. Hey, these guys have been heckling you for 4 hours.
1: Have at it.
0: It's time to give it back to them. And they do. And they have a blast with it.
1: Do you call your job as director of golf and all that, do you call it work? I know you have another job there. You're a compliance guy. I get that. That's not fun. It's a job.
0: It's not glamorous.
1: Yeah, it's not glamorous.
0: It's not the sexy part of my...
1: But is the DOG there, do you actually work?
0: Yeah, they pay me, so I must be doing something right. Key keeps working every morning. It's a lot of fun.
1: Yeah.
0: It wouldn't, if I didn't have the crew I have there, it would be work. But the crew I have, between my superintendent and my pro shop,
1: right,
0: manager, and everybody who works there, wonderful team, just a great team we have. And if it wasn't for them, it probably would be work.
1: Well, then you'd run into yahoos like me who, you know, always got their hand out for some tournament I'm working on or something.
0: Oh, we're always happy to help.
1: It's good. Chinook Winds has been very good to me with my North Valley Challenge series and all that, and we'll continue to do so.
0: Absolutely, we would love to.
1: Yeah, I know you would. Tell us a little bit more about the casino down there. What can I know you're in the compliance department and do that there, but it has turned into kind of a full resort.
0: Yeah.
1: Instead of just a standalone casino from where it started.
0: Yeah, absolutely. We have full 24/7, 365 gaming. Everything you would expect to find in Las Vegas or any big casinos, we have the same thing. Entertainment acts, we have an old 80s hair band, Queensryche. If you remember Queensryche, those guys are coming in April. I'm excited to go see those guys. I don't quite have the same hair, but I could throw on a wig. I don't know if we're Facebook friends. I wear wigs. I'm not afraid to wear wigs.
1: I've seen it. I wasn't going to say anything about it, but I've seen fine. It.
0: So we have Queensryche, and then we're starting to get more tribute bands in. We had a Neil Diamond tribute band, which was, they were pretty good, and we have a Queen tribute band coming up as well. So we have Queensryche and a Queen tribute band.
1: And you've also, she hasn't been well, but I know when Ann Wilson did her solo gig there, this was a handful of years ago, she played at Chinook too.
0: That's right.
1: Yeah,
0: we did have her a few years ago. And then we always have our comedy on the coast. It's really cheap fun, to be honest with you. It's like $15 to get in, and there's three comedians. A lot of fun. And they're actually pretty decent comedians.
1: Good.
0: Wife and I will go in once in a while with some friends and go in and watch a show. Yeah,
1: have a good time.
0: Yeah. We do have our annual PacWest poker tournament, $600,000 guaranteed. That's over 22 events, but that starts on March 21st and runs for a week. We get a lot of people coming in for that. And then we also have a $50,000 bingo tournament on March 14th, 15th. So that'd be next weekend.
1: Yeah.
0: Which is exciting. You know, those are good prizes. Very good prizes.
1: My mom was a bingo queen.

0: She had those daubers down, man. She just, I couldn't tell you.
1: We played, my wife and I played bingo on the cruise we were just on a couple weeks ago.
0: Yeah. That's good. Win,
1: but it was fun.
0: Yeah, that's really good. I was going to bring up something about Hart and Ann Wilson. First time I ever got backstage at a concert, and I didn't know it at the time that that was going to be kind of part of my career going forward like that. Hart came and played at Oregon State University because I went to school for 2 years in LA at Cal Poly, and then I graduated from Oregon State, and they came to Gill Coliseum there, and they played, and they'd been touring around already, but it was a big deal to get Hart in there. And Ann Wilson told the story that that's where their folks met, was at OSU and Corvallis.
1: No kidding.
0: All right, like that. I got to go backstage. And I've been in love with Ann Wilson ever since. And that's 40-odd years ago, like that. But the point is, that was my – and I still remember that to this day. First time I ever had a Heineken, too.
1: Backstage?
0: Backstage. Jill? They had Heineken. They had all kinds of fancy stuff. For the time, they had that, Now they, you got to take out all the green M&Ms or whatever. They don't do. They didn't.
1: I won't eat orange M&Ms.
0: Orange?
1: No.
0: Why not?
1: I'm a duck.
0: No.
1: I won't even eat Cheetos in public. I'll go in the bathroom or closet.
0: Go away. I roasted some ducks on television. One of my cooking shows. Oh yeah. I made duck soup. Duck stew. And one time, Kathy Marshall, who was at Channel 2, because I frequent there. On the morning show, I roasted a duck. I brought it in. We were doing this all for the Civil War game, right? Uh-huh. And Kathy looks at that thing, and I've got another this beautiful platter. She takes a knife and she just stabs the crap out of it. And Lindman, who's co-host at the time, he's looking. He's sitting right next to her. He's a duck. His boys are ducks, like that. That's how we ended the show that day, of Kathy stabbing a roasted duck live on the air.
1: That's pretty good, actually.
0: Yeah. So there was a little. Oh, and I hung a duck once in effigy behind him. He didn't know it was there. But we were outside doing a cooking bit. And that was cold because that was in the winter, And I had this little duck, little cute little duck, little noose on him. So,
1: yeah. I've ate duck before. It was good, but it didn't feel right. It didn't feel right.
0: Well, duck probably wasn't very keen on it either.
1: No, he wasn't. Exactly.
0: So tell us about the website really quick, because we're kind of running low down to the end of the show here.
1: Yeah, it's www.chinookwindscasino.com.
0: Yeah.
1: And from there, that's the hub. You can see what gaming we have, hotel reservations. We don't have the ability to book your tee times yet, but call our pro shop. The contact information is on our website. Call the pro shop. We can book you tee times as far out as you want to go.
0: Cool.
1: So you tell me you want to come with a foursome in the end of October or next February, we put you in.
0: Very cool.
1: You've got a good system.
0: Trevor Traxel from Chinook Winds, everybody. Trevor's a good personal friend and also a good friend of the show. And like I said, they've been very kind in supporting the North Valley Challenge.
1: Yeah, happy to help.
0: So if you get down there, don't let him fool you. That course is challenging. It is.
1: It is.
0: It's not all just flat. I'm just gonna.
1: No, you don't want to walk.
0: Get a cart. No. You gotta get a cart. Yeah. You gotta have the refib paddles if you're gonna walk.
1: you do.
0: You gotta do that.
1: Yeah.
0: Anyway, that's gonna wrap it up. Stay with me till the end, because I'll tell you the Wonder Woman story. All right.
1: Oh, I'm.
0: But we want to thank everybody here. Birdie Wrap, by the way, I didn't get to them this segment, but if you get little sore spots on your fingers when you're playing golf, go to birdiewrap.com. 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The Birdie Ball, John Breaker and his family back there in Evergreen, Colorado. We have more people ask about Birdie Balls.
1: I love them.
0: They're absolutely perfect. And then when you explain it to them, it's like a little light goes off in their head like that. And then finally today, Painted Hills Natural Beef. They've been growing beef and raising beef at nature's pace with no hormones or antibiotics. And I've been eating that stuff for 25 years now. So it's all good. All right. We will probably see you next year. Don't forget, you

0: You can find the regular Grilling at the Green shows on all your multiple platforms. There's a few cities that we're on the air with. And then Golf News Network, which we're a big part of. So you can find us anywhere out there. So until next time, Trev, thank you for coming by.
1: Absolutely.
0: And everybody go out there, play some golf, have some fun, but most of all, be kind. Take care, everybody.
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2: Welcome to the 19th Hole Golf Show. I'm Ryan Bellinger. Great to have you with us. Rich Lerner is our guest, Golf Channel legend and author of a new book, Aren't You That Golf Guy? Dog Legs and Detours from a Life in the Game. And before we started recording this, I saw this morning that you had posted the first run of the book is sold out on Amazon. What did you expect in writing a book in terms of how it would be received? And are you somewhat surprised that so many people are curious about this really cool life you've had in the sport?
7: Ryan, thanks for having me on. Hard to say if I'm surprised. I don't know, I was just relieved to get it done and make my deadline with a publisher. And you were a lot of sleepless nights trying to put this thing together. It was a long time coming. So I'm thrilled that people have reacted the way they have. We get a second print out there, get it into people's hands. And I think, you know, people are enjoying it. It's funny in spots, penetrating, you know, different points. And it's it was an easy read, I think, too. People's habits have changed, obviously. I joked when I finished and, you know, we had like 110 chapters, which seems like a lot, but most are short and it kind of scrolls. It's like scrolling Instagram, which is what so many people are doing these days. So I'm thrilled, obviously. I got a really nice boost from my colleagues at Golf Channel Tuesday, the week of the U.S. Open. To my surprise, I didn't know it was coming. They did a really nice sort of feature. They trotted out some players and my own two sons, Jack and Jesse, with some nice things to say. And I think people reacted to that. And maybe it's a little bit of word of mouth. But in all, it's a good time. It's riotous in spots. It's definitely a departure. I think maybe there's a little bit of a surprise in that it's not the rich from the live from desk in most spots. It's as loose. This is rich that my colleagues know in the compound. you know, cutting it up, having a good time, telling a story.

0: story, a funny story. And I think that's, you know, what you'll see in the book. And I think that, you know, people are reacting to, but it's been fun, Ryan.
1: How did you try to pare down all the anecdotes that make up this book?
0: Good
1: into
0: question.
1: What made the cut and what didn't,
0: yeah,
1: and
0: that's
1: kind
0: a
1: of
0: great
1: sort out
0: question.
1: funny and not funny?
0: That's a good question. Curating all of my material was probably the biggest challenge. And, you know, how to lay it out, where to start, where to end, what makes the cut and what doesn't make the cut. Why did I go with, for example, Sean McKeel, a chapter called Too Heavy to Carry, but not Greg Norman. I had plenty of material on Greg Norman, who's a bigger name. I thought the Sean McKeel story was more important, oddly enough, and spoke to a side of professional golf that I've seen through the years, in that players never feel satisfied. In McKeel's case, he had one of the greatest shots in the history of the sport. Granted, it was his only win, 2003 PGA Championship at Oak Hill in Rochester, New York. But it's players chasing it from that point on, and never being satisfied, always being told that you haven't done enough. And there's this almost poverty that players carry with them that I've seen through the years. And it's not just the McKeel who only won one time. It you know, Rory would tell you the same thing. How is it that a guy who was and is the second best at his profession, who's worth probably close to $1 billion, up until the point that he won the 25 Masters, could be seen as having fallen short?
1: Yeah.
0: Only at the highest levels of professional sport could that be the case. Greg Norman is a great example. I mean, in the McKeel story, there is a little bit of Norman in this never satisfying the press or the public, and in some cases, even themselves. Norman was number one in the world for 331 weeks, and yet his legacy is what, Ryan? How would you describe Greg Norman's legacy?
1: Saturday Slam, 96 Masters.
0: There you go. Didn't do enough. Came up short. That's the life that they live. That's what I wanted to convey with Sean McKeel. So that's why he's in. And, you know, one of the themes through the book is this vulnerability that in my 30 years I've seen in these figures that we have mythologized, lionized, romanticized. They are just people, regular people in many cases, with this one supreme skill. But they struggle in many other aspects of life in the same way that you and I might. And I wanted to convey that because that's been my experience, whether your name is Sean McKeel or Tom Weisskopf, who struggled to escape the enormous shadow of fellow Buckeye Jack Nicklaus, and then had his own battles with alcohol, but found peace later in his life. And I met with him in the mountains of Montana. So whether your name, Sean McKeel, Tom Weisskopf, Tiger Woods, Phil Mickelson, Rory McIlroy, keep going. It is about this sort of shared vulnerability, our capacity to change. And then, you know, the other through line is how absurdly hilarious this game can be, and a life in the sport can be. In my case, having grown up at my dad's driving range and at the modest club my folks belong to, I have one foot in kind of the working class driving range world and another in the country club world. So I was introduced to all of these oddball characters that you'll meet in the book. Shim the Furrier, Frank the foul-mouthed old pro, who dispensed all the lessons to a group of teenage boys that worked at my dad's range through the butt end of an unfiltered Camel. There's Lou the security guard, who was on loan from the local prison as part of a work release program. He kept a watch over the driving range on busy nights. It's Elmer Hertzmark, who was my partner in the first tournament I ever played in, which is the better ball, at my dad's club. I was 15, he was 67. He's introduced in a really funny chapter called Talcum Powder and Aqua Velva. That's the introduction for a 15-year-old boy, that would be me, to the inner sanctum of any proper club, and that's the men's locker room. So

Tons of characters, and then you know my 30 years in the game, but true to the subtitle, it's Dog Legs and Detours from a Life in the Game. I do veer in some cases wildly. So you get a chapter called the Samuel L. Sighting at St. Andrews. That's about Samuel L. Jackson. Golf Claps with Will Ferrell. That's down at Amen Corner. Sexiest Man Alive, Matthew McConaughey. There's a chapter on Bill Murray. I follow him at Pebble Beach. There's a chapter on Brandel called Brandel Breaking Windows. Chapter on Paul McGinley called Irishman. So I'm you know bobbing and weaving, always coming back to Tiger. Tiger is the principal figure of my 30 years. I arrived at Golf Channel just as Tiger was on his moonshot and taking everybody with him in 1997. So it follows the arc of Tiger's story, the rise, which is in the section called Millennium Man, the fall, picking up the pieces is that section, the redemption story. It went to press before his latest incident. Similarly, it went to press, the book did before the latest turn in Phil's story. But what you read about these two men is relevant, and as you read what I wrote in 2010, as Tiger re-entered and came back to the Masters that year, you sort of shake your head and you say, "My goodness, this is relevant even today." So there's a lot there. It details my relationship with some wonderful chapters on Arnold. Arnold Palmer co-founded the Golf Channel. There's Jack Nicklaus, the very first chapter, and you see these great champions, these legendary figures in really human ways, and small sometimes. They're, Jack and the Giraffe is just a moment, but very funny. Jack on the Fly, shows you they're just regular people. So it puts puts these people on display in ways, in some ways profound, in other ways in small ways. So covers a lot of ground, and we do get to the modern players. There's a chapter obviously on Rory winning the 25 Masters, and we do that through the lens of how did we experience it covering the tournament

0: in 25. And Jack didn't need it in 86. His legacy was already secure. Rory needed it in 2025 because there were only two outcomes here. One was he's the new mayor of Normanville. It's infamy. And the other is immortality. It was there was no in between. And you felt that on that Sunday. And so I also write about Bryson and John Rahm and Tommy Fleetwood and Scottie Scheffler and Brooks Koepka. It's all in there. It's kind of a spicy gumbo. Got a little bit of everything in there, but I think it's good fun.
1: There's kind of this, there's this old saying about, you know, don't meet your heroes. You'll be disappointed. Mm. Obviously you've had the chance to do that, right? With Jack and Arnie. Mm-hmm. My question is more though about spanning generations, right? Those are the heroes, you know, those are my heroes. Mm-hmm. I guess Tiger to an extent, although we're pretty similar in age. But now you've got another generation. You've talked about the kind of current crop. How does your opinion or your thought about those players differ from your views on perhaps Tiger, who's that through line through your Golf Channel career, versus Arnie, Jack, Gary Player, whoever from that generation that you weren't covering directly at the peak of their powers?
0: It's a good question. These are vastly different times. I think we know that. And I would start with the scrutiny is just so much more intense now. And I think I was looking at in the run-up to the U.S. Open at Shinnecock. I went back and looked at the 1986 U.S. Open, won by Raymond Floyd. And it was oozing charisma. It was Greg Norman, Lee Trevino, Payne Stewart, Raymond Floyd, men of that ilk. And there seemed to be, you know, original, authentic characters. And then I asked myself, well, why might that be? And I think because they didn't have the intense scrutiny the players today face, they were free to be themselves. They weren't being judged on what they wore, how they hugged their girlfriend. It wasn't a referendum put out every 8 minutes as there is today. So while the rewards are certainly greater for the athlete today, thanks to, in part, the work done by Floyd and people of that generation, and Nicklaus and obviously Palmer, rewards are greater. I think the pressure and the scrutiny are much more intense than they've ever been. And I think it's trickier for players to navigate that now. But still, in the end, shooting 67 is today what it was then. I know equipment's improved and strength and training are better, but it's still a hard job to shoot 67 and to stay out on that tour.
1: Do you think the likes of Raymond Floyd, Weisskopf, guys of that, maybe of that generation, would handle the scrutiny of today as well or in the same way as a Rory or Scotty does?
0: Yeah, I mean, it's hard to know. I mean, that would be difficult to answer, Ryan. You just don't know. But
1: yeah, I find it very fascinating that, yeah, you have all of these, you have so many great stories from those players in that generation, just little bits and pieces. And that stuff would have turned into fodder now that would be 30-second clips instead of long arcing stories.
0: You know what? Arnold would meet with the press. Jack would meet with the press after a round. You know, Jack famously, if I'm not mistaken, you know, did kind of a year-end gathering of, you know, a handful of media members. Ask me whatever you want. They weren't in a position, you know, where they were asked about their swing at every stop the way Jordan Spieth might be. They weren't being filmed. It wasn't, you know, phones up everywhere, everywhere they go.
1: Yeah.
0: So again, they, you know, didn't have to be so self-conscious. Fame is a beast right now. And I think it's a lot to handle.

0: for young athletes to have the kind of money, you know, land on them in the way that it does so quickly and at such volume at such a young age. I think, you know, that's a part of it. That sounds, I go like, oh, that's a terrible thing. Who wouldn't want to have that kind of money? But I think you understand what I'm saying. It's a lot to deal with, to process in a way that I just don't think that previous generation had to deal with.
1: To that end, is there a worry about with the increase how, you know, the sport's getting younger? You know, we've guys coming off a PGA Tour being successful almost immediately. And with the money available now, you know, that, like you said, that you can fall into $20 million one morning. And we never really had that in the sport, you know, outside of a couple guys, namely Tiger, probably Rory, right out the gate. Is there a danger in that we see kind of the players not manage those finances and opportunities as well because of their youth? Kind of similar to stories you might hear about in the NFL or the NBA of players who just happen on money so quickly and they're not prepared to manage it or deal with it.
0: Yeah, I mean, I think they probably all have pretty good advisors, although you could argue that the advice given to some players who left the tour to go to LIV may have been questionable. They traded legacy for money. Is that the best advice? Business decision, maybe it worked for them. Who could say? I think the big, you know, potential roadblock with all the money is that it blunts your hunger. Trevino always said, a dog don't hunt unless it's hungry. You know, if you're sitting inside of 9,000 square feet with your feet kicked up overlooking the intercoastal in South Florida and it's 92 degrees, how likely are you to go bang balls if Alabama is playing Tennessee in football on Saturday afternoon? I don't know. Tom Watson said, money corrupts desire. So I think that's probably the biggest hurdle with the quick wealth. Arriving so suddenly as it does, is do you get satisfied, and what are you chasing? You chasing greatness and legacy, or you want comfort? And it's a hard life out there, and it's incredibly competitive. I mean, they're coming in waves, guys who hit it 340, 350, and someone somewhere is working at it. Rest assured, in some spot in the world, in South Korea or South Africa or Australia, somebody is digging it out of the dirt and about to pass you if you're not getting after it. So I think that's probably the biggest issue with great wealth.
1: Yeah, it has to be really, I don't know, jarring after probably, you know, coming to the professional rank, coming to the PGA Tour ranks for a PGA Tour you guy. I'm thinking Ben James, perhaps, or Jackson Quaven, guys that were clearly the best at their level. And then go and see the very next week you're along 100 guys who are probably as good as you, if not a little better than you in some way.
0: Yeah, and nobody bats an eye out there. I mean, they are hardened professionals, and you show up, oh, he went to Vanderbilt, oh, this one went to Auburn, was number one in the world, so what? It's ruthless out there, and there's a long list of even U.S. amateur champions who haven't made it. You know, go back to David Gossett and Nick Flanagan, and more recently Sam Bennett. I'm not saying he won't or can't make it, but it's brutal out there.
1: Sam Bennett in particular, I mean, he was at the on the precipice of a PGA Tour card at French Lick, and
0: from that standpoint, Ryan, I do think it's more competitive than it has ever been, simply because the game has opened up to more parts of the world. Not that they didn't come from Australia. There's obviously a strong case to be made that there were better players 40, 50, 60 years ago from Australia than there are today. That's a subject for another time. Maybe the President's Cup in Chicago later this year, we can get into that. But they're coming, you know, from all parts of the world now. I mean, Europe is flush with good players coming from Scandinavian countries. Christopher Wrighton, Victor Hovland, keep going. And you know, the pathways from Europe, from Asia now, advent of these great amateur events has spurred growth. Latin America Amateur Championship, Asia Pacific Amateur Championship. The college game is like a tour unto itself. So it's harder to stay out there, harder to make it. More places to cut your teeth now than there have ever been. You know, we tend to focus solely on the PGA Tour, but there are tours all over the world now where you can learn, begin to master the fine art of putting a 72-hole score together. So more talent, more competition, but more places to do it than at any point in history.
1: Yeah, I mean, who would have known the name Yuriv Premlaw a month and a half ago, and then he wins by 2 touchdowns in Spain on the DP World Tour? I didn't even know he was alive, and now I know he can win a golf tournament at basically 30 under and no one get halfway to him. That's if that doesn't tell you how deep the talent pool is, I don't know what tells you.
0: Yeah, I don't know what I often wonder what the number is. Do we have 500 guys right now or more who can wake up on any given day and shoot 65?
1: Yeah.
0: The tournament conditions are obviously different than just shooting 65 with your buddies, but probably, I don't, you know, is it 500, you know, in a tournament condition somewhere? Could shoot 65.
1: Has to be. Yeah, then you could grow into a PGA Tour kind of setup, you know, 3 paces from the edge and right. And put up that kind of number. I think that's probably about right. Mm-hmm. Less than 1,000 at least.
0: Yeah.
1: And that, I mean, that puts you in a super, super small community of people, which, you know, you said earlier, it is ruthless, but is there a weird camaraderie of despite the ruthlessness? Of knowing you're in this super small community of talented people?
0: Probably, but I know these professionals, they tend to be really hard on themselves. So, you know, they beat themselves up, could have done more, should have done more. It's the, you know, the Sean McKeel idea, just have never done enough. And you know, I remember friend of mine, he remained nameless, tour pro. He's not out there anymore. And he was a fringe guy, but he was always, you know, in that 125 to 150 category. And he was negative. You know, he just didn't feel as though he belonged, that he wasn't good enough. And I used to sit and say, but do you understand that you are one of the 125 to 50, 100 best at this sport in the world?
1: Yeah,
0: that's a great achievement. And he could never see it that way. And that's what's so brutal about it. Take the best golfer in at your club, pretty big deal. Expand it out from there. Best golfer in your city, best golfer in your county, best golfer in your state, best golfer in your country. You show up on that tour, the PGA Tour, and it's big deal. And it's a whole new ball game. And suddenly you don't feel like the man. You turn to your left and turn to your right, and there are guys, you know, punishing 3 irons, you know, 245 yards on a rope, on a line. And it can be humbling. And so it still comes down to talent, yes, but it's how they think about the game, how they think about themselves, that I think separates players ultimately.
1: I feel like that's probably the most brutal lesson of tour golf at that height, is that the physical gift doesn't necessarily matter as much anymore. It's the stuff that no one ever prepared you for, to figure out what your fortitude is to handle all the other stuff that no one tells you about and no one can coach you on.
0: Yeah, look, I mean, I don't want to dismiss the physical technical side of, yeah. of the equation. It's crucial. That's why you see guys, you know, if they're walking, you know, into Morgan Stanley on Wall Street with the little briefcase with the, in the TrackMan and the devices that they walk around with. Speed matters. Technique matters. Owning what you do in the end ultimately matters. But there are a lot of rabbit holes that guys can chase, and they'll get lost and never come out of it. So that's where the belief comes into play. There's always a Svengali around every corner, on every range, at every tour event. And if you've missed two cuts in a row, it would be easy to look to your left and go, hey, I need a look. I need some help. And next thing you know, you're off, you know, on a new tangent. And, you know, it has wrecked guys out there. So that's where you come back to that belief. Do you own what you do? Do you have total conviction in what you're doing? Can you survive without going down the rabbit hole? Can you handle two bad weeks in a row without, you know, chasing something? That's a difference maker. That mentality, that strength, that conviction, that's what it takes.
1: I'm going to kind of turn that question onto you a little bit then. You know, you've seen Golf Channel from basically beginning to present state. What keeps you engaged in golf? What still fascinates you about golf, having seen so many different great players and so many different things happen in this sport over your tenure at golf?
0: Yeah, I think, you know, day to day at a tournament, it is the pursuit of excellence. To, you know, be able to just kind of draft off that, to you know, be in the show. That is, you know, professional sport, and in this case, PGA Tour golf, energizes me. And it's not a cliche to say it that way, the pursuit of excellence, because that's what it takes in that league. Like 70 is not quite good enough. I mean, you and I know how hard the sport is. So 67 is pursuing excellence, and that happens every single day that we're out there. They are chasing excellence. So that environment is energizing, it's elevated, and it's buzzy. And I love being a part of that and getting to make and shape commentary around what we're seeing. A game that I know so many people love and are fascinated by and play and understand in ways that fans in other sports don't think fully do, because they don't put the helmet and pads on the way they do in the NFL. And they're not playing Major League Baseball. They are playing the sport of golf. They are familiar. Maybe they played Shinnecock Hills or Royal Birkdale or St. Andrews. And so that raises the bar for us. I think we have an intelligent audience that we never try to insult. I think that's probably it in a nutshell. And I get to do it with Brandel and Paul and Todd and Matt Hegarty, who's our lead producer, and Jeff Fabian and Chloe Pistorius. And you know, these people who are committed to the game, they love the sport, they understand it, they don't cheat it, and they're serious about it. And you know, I mean, yesterday I was on our live from call pre the Open Championship, and it was just, you know, it was just a great 2 hours. And we just, you know, all right, what do we think about Rory? How do we want to treat Rory? What are we doing with Tommy? Where's Scotty at? And I, you know, I get to do this for a living. I'm still as fired up as day one, because I love the game, and I love, you know, the way I'm immersed in it. I don't play it as much as I did before I had this job 30 years ago. Every now and then, but I'm immersed in it in a different way and love it no less. And

0: fortunate to be able to do it alongside Brandel and Paul, who in their own way are chasing excellence every single day. There's not a day that goes by that, you know, they don't want to be better. And, you know, they're both tireless workers, good human beings, funny, spirited. We're lucky we have a great environment. It's loose. It's a phenomenal hang. And so it doesn't seem like work. You know, it just, the travel and all of that, the deadlines, you know, bring their own pressures. But I absolutely still, and I suspect always will, love it.
1: Well, Rich, thank you so much for coming on and talking with us. I'm really happy that the book is doing very well.
0: Thank you.
1: Just to reiterate for everybody, it's Aren't You That Golf Guy? Dog Legs and Detours from a Life in the Game. You apparently sold out on Amazon, so it might not be there today.
0: When you hear that, that's a good time to get out. Hank is on the cover of the book with me, and that's Hank weighing in at the moment.
1: There's Hank on the cover. That's who you hear. Thank you, Rich. I appreciate it.
0: See you, pal.
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1: The game doesn't end at the 18th hole. 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
3: Welcome to the 19th Hole Golf Show. I'm Ryan Ballinger. Great to have you with us. Alex Dixon is our guest. He is the founder of Beltway Golfer, and he's doing some awesome things here in the D.C. area, which is why I wanted to have him on. He's doing a little bit of everything from publishing to advocacy to, well, he's in the court system. So, Alex, first, thanks for being with us. I appreciate it. I want to start with the magazine first. I saw your picture that you posted to Instagram of the magazine cover. It's beautiful. I'm a big cherry blossom guy, so you know that immediately appealed to me. Can you talk a little bit about the journey of getting Beltway Golfer, the magazine, to the printer and the excitement you have for it?
4: Oh, man, it's been a process. First of all, I appreciate it. I have zero experience publishing anything, let alone a magazine. So the process has been eye-opening. I've learned a lot of what not to do's and how to do things differently for the second issue. And especially as it pertains to timelines and all sorts of stuff. I mean, we've got an article in the first issue that is pertaining to, I think, what we're going to talk about later in this episode. And you know, the timing of getting this first issue off the ground it's been a struggle to not to have some of the pieces. There's really one in particular though that are going to be out of date by the time it comes out. So some of those issues you just kind of have to live with. But it's been a fun process. The idea behind the magazine is called Beltway Golfer. The idea is going to be a twice a year publication. Kind of a spring, summer, and then a fall, winter issue. What we're doing is essentially 9 pieces in each issue. It's kind of a front 9, back 9 throughout the year. But it's all about DC golf. I grew up in this area, have been doing Beltway Golf for a long time, whether it be podcasts, reviewing courses on social media, so on and so forth. But for the longest time in this region, there was a magazine that I'm going to get some of the dates wrong, but back in the 80s, 90s, early 2000s, it was called Washington Golf Monthly. And yep, it was a print publication all about exactly what it was, you know, golf in the kind of in the mid-Atlantic, but centered around DC. Sometime in, again, I don't know what year, but I want to say like the early aughts, they tried to expand their region and they rebranded as Golf Styles Magazine. And that So it was this, I don't know the whole background story, or I've probably been told, but I don't know off the top of my head. But so they got into kind of North Carolina, they got into Pennsylvania, they got in New Jersey, and that kept going for, I want to say like a decade. And then early COVID or right around 2019, 2020 in there, they just kind of slowly stopped printing. And I think it was a great publication. That's great writing in it. They didn't really adapt to the digital age so much, didn't have much of social media, didn't have much of a website. And I think that the publishers and the crew that were producing that magazine kind of aged out of it a little bit. And so there's been this kind of gap for the last, at least in this region, for the last handful of years. So this idea has been bouncing around my head for several years and was going to do it. And then I was like, I'm not, you know, start, stop kind of thing. And finally said, what the heck, and put out a call to action last fall and got an awesome team. So we got a really good art director, this guy, Matt Lauman, who designs magazines for a living. I got a managing editor who's editing all the pieces, who that's what he does for a living. I got a marketing guy, I got about 6 contributing writers, a few contributing photographers, and it's at the printer now. So really excited about it.
3: That's awesome. When you were thinking of doing this, what was, other than Washington Golf, what was your inspiration? What were you looking for in terms of copy, in terms of photography? Were you trying to kind of emulate anything, or were you just kind of looking to do something that just came out of your brain?
4: I'm not trying to emulate anything. I mean, I'd be lying if the publication Golfer's Journal over the course of the last decade in the golf space has kind of proven that if you make a magazine

0: really premium and something that you want to hold on to and not just dump in the trash after you read it a few pages on the toilet, then it can really succeed. You know, we all know that legacy print media is not exactly on an up curve. But I think the idea of making it premium, something that people are excited about when it shows up in the mail and something that they hold on to, and doing it at a cost that doesn't feel like you're getting nickel and dimed, then our bet is that it can and will work. And so the idea is kind of emulate some pieces of that with Golfer's Journal, as far as, you know, our print is going to be, it's a premium heavy stock, not quite as heavy as a Golfer's Journal, but in that direction. And then the other piece where I was really trying to figure out, okay, how can I make this something that you won't just dump in the recycling bin? And one of the concepts as far as the cover is, so for the, you'd mentioned the picture of the cherry blossoms that I posted of the first cover. What we're going to do is each cover is going to be done by a different artist, and it will be inspired by a photograph that's related to the content. So one of our photographers has this really cool picture of the 16th tee box during, I think it was, forget which qualifier it was, but it was at the East Potomac, the blue course at East Potomac. And, you know, the original photograph, they're not cherry blossoms. There's cherry blossoms all over the course. Whether or not there's any in that picture, I don't think there actually are. But it's a beautiful picture. And the Washington Monument is in the background, and there are cherry blossoms all over the East Potomac. And so there's an artist I've worked with for years who's done some designs. I'm just really familiar with him. He's not based in DC. He's based out of Florida. He runs a account called Slacker Tide. But I kind of wanted to start with him because of my familiarity. And I just sent him the photo and said, okay, take this photo, you know, apply your own vision to it. And if any, my only request is you maybe spring it up a little bit. And that's how some of the cherry blossoms got in there. But he did a great job. And so the idea is each issue going forward, we're going to find a different artist to apply their own style to a photograph related to DC area golf.
1: Yeah, I think that backlash is the wrong word I want to use here, but there's kind of a countercultural movement I feel like that's happening of people who want to consume stuff that isn't just kind of like the Shein of content, where you intend to wear it once or use it once, and you really don't care what happens to it. I mean, the short form content, AI slop, you know, that kind of stuff that people are like, all right, I think I've seen enough of that. I want something I can sit down and care about and will remember or try to remember when I'm done with it. And I totally think that that's probably where your print product can fit so beautifully.
0: Oh yeah. I mean, I think we're all in the same boat. I mean, everyone I talk to inside golf, outside of golf, family, not family, friends, you name it, we're all battling some level of phone addiction. And, yeah, and there's just so much content on the phone, that, you know, I do think there is, a movement, whether or not it's going to be successful, cause it's an uphill battle, to like kind of move your lives slightly back analog, you know, doing anything you can to try to get off the phone a little bit, you know, and papers are, you know, it's, you know, I talk a lot of the time with my own kid who's 10 years old, and he's, you know, a big sports guy, loves all sports. And when I was 10, the first thing I did when I woke up was I'd open the Washington Post and I'd go right to the box scores and I'd just devour the box scores, you know, eating my cereal and you're opening the paper. And, you know, Washington Post just got rid of their sports section. You can't really do that anymore. And so like him and all these other generations, they just go right to the screen. They go right to the TV. And so we're all battling it. It might be a fruitless battle. Who knows? But, you know, that, yes, that, you know, the inspiration to do this is tied to that as well.
1: I do realize it's kind of strange for somebody who's probably chronically online as myself to be thinking about being a Luddite, but you know, I do think about it. I do think of a sweet escape away from the digital life, and I you know, I find it kind of appealing. I think that, and maybe that's part of, you know, connected to my love of golf, is it's real, it's in person, it's in nature, it's our manufactured version of nature, but it's in nature, and it's something that's totally outside of the realm of anything we're tethered to at our desks or in our hands or anything like that. I think that's the big passion about golf these days. It's an escape.
0: Yeah, but there's also such, I mean, the phones and just the constant, the digital everything.

0: I mean, just take the world of golf, for instance. There's so much great content out there in golf that you can find in a screen, whether it's phone, TV, you know, whatever. But there's also this constant, as someone who like struggles a bit with ADD myself, like there's this constant lore of other stuff on the phone that, you know, if I, you know, pick up my phone to make a tea time and all of a sudden 20 minutes have gone by and I watch some, you know, stupid video that I regret watching. And it's this constant battle. That's, you know, it's frustrating. And, trying to, anything that can kind of pull myself or others off the phone, I think is a good thing.
1: Yeah. I find myself watching people doing things on YouTube that I should just go out and do myself. And when I get to that point, I'm like, all right, turn off the screen and go do that thing that you're watching someone do instead of sitting around watching someone do it. We only get so many days, so much time to do this. So,
0: yeah,
1: that kind of fuels that kind of, I think, connection to anything real life, but golf especially.
0: Yeah.
1: All right. So you are a plaintiff in a lawsuit that really centers around the future of DC public golf. And you've been an advocate for this, you know, for what should happen to the three DC public golf courses for people who are not in the region. That's East Potomac Golf Course, and there are multiple courses, including the Blue Course, the Walter Travis Reversible. Then you've got Langston Golf Course, which is over near the old RFK Stadium. It's about to, you know, go into the ground and be replaced with whatever new RFK is going to be. Historic golf course in terms of African-American golf history. And then you've got Rock Creek Park, which was kind of in the process of being redone when the Trump administration decided, hey, we want to get our fingers on this and we want to end the lease with the National Links Trust, which was a nonprofit that they signed a 50-year lease with in the first Trump administration to operate these golf courses and improve them. And

0: and improve them based on a plan, a long-term plan that was put into place with the goal of kind of restoring DC Public Golf to its former glory, because at one time it was the envy of the world kind of thing. Sure. And now they want their hands all over it, and there's this limbo about it. I guess before we get into anything where we are currently, what made you decide to put your name in a court filing and be a plaintiff in this thing?
1: Sure. Well, I mean, yeah, there's been a lot of moving parts to this, and even where we're at today is very different than even where we were. Gosh, I don't even remember what month, January, February, whenever we filed it. I mean,
0: we're 4 weeks ago when we saw each other at the Live Golf event in Virginia exchange.
1: Totally. But you know, my motivation to be a part of the lawsuit when all this news broke, I mean, really it was, you know, it felt like at the time, and still does to some degree, an element of if no one steps up and tries to fight this thing, then the Trump administration is just going to do whatever the heck they want with these properties. No one's going to slow them down. No one's going to ask questions. And, you know, are we the golfing public that uses this course? I mean, if somebody asked me, what is my home course today? I live in Arlington, Virginia. I say East Potomac Golf Course. You know, as a Beltway golfer, I try to play courses all over the, that's kind of the shtick, kind of trying to stay in tune to everything that's going around the DC golf. But at the end of the year, the course I play the most is every year is East Potomac. I mean, it's the closest public golf course to my house. And so the idea that, with everything that we saw with the East Wing, with the Kennedy Center, with everything that this administration was trying to do, that they were just going to come in and do at the time, God knows what, to these courses, was, you know, someone had to at least slow them down and say, hey, wait, there's a process here. And the process, and this was after they had already terminated the lease of National Links Trust, with really a total BS process. I mean, you can get into all the details of that, but it was really kind of manufactured and flew in the face of, you know, what their original lease was. But the reality was back in you know, as a background, I mean, these golf courses, East Potomac, Rock Creek, and Langston, for really a really long time throughout the 70s, 80s, and 90s, were run by a group called Golf Course Specialists, Inc. And Golf Course Specialists, Inc. had a concessionaire's contract with the National Park Service, because these three golf courses are on National Park Service land within Washington, D.C. That concessionaire's contract was kind of really limiting for that group, Golf Course Specialists, in which they didn't have the leeway to invest in the property, to renovate, to do it was, you know, it's just a different type of contract rather than a full operating contract. Where you're just essentially the one running the course. As it got into the 90s and early 2000s, that became even more limiting, as it was kind of a lame duck contract that would just renew 1 year at a time. And the result of that was the courses really suffered. So they were in bad shape for a long time. The National Park Service was smart enough to recognize that. And so in 2019, they put out a request for proposal for anybody to submit a plan to restore these three golf courses, make them better for the community while making them nicer, invest in them property, but also restore them to the, as you put it, their former glory. And different organizations all submitted their bids, and they were reviewed. There was this extensive document that you can still find online. It's still out there, about what the National Park Service wanted out of these golf courses. And it was heavily researched, and there was community involvement. There was looking at the decades and decades of what these golf courses were built for, you know, what they could be. And then they reviewed these proposals, and National Park Service was the chosen one based on the proposal for all three courses that they had put together, and they won a 50-year lease. When the Trump administration then decided to cancel that lease, and it was became pretty clear that there was going to be no process like that whatsoever. It was just going to be up to whatever this administration wanted to do. That's when I was like, okay, time out. Someone's got to kind of step in here and at the very least slow things down to ensure that there's a proper process, which I would argue there still hasn't been, even though there's some agreements in place. So that was a big piece. And then the second piece was

0: was it, when this was filed in January and February, the remnants of, and I'm forgetting the correct terminology, but all the dirt from the East Wing was getting dumped on the White Course, which is the right. course that I, which is the course that I play most often. That's the, I mean, I play that way more than the Blue. Because I'd love to get just shoot an early nine or take my kid out there, and that they were still actively. I mean, like every 10 minutes, it was close to a 24-hour job. They're just dumping dirt into the middle of the White Course, and there was a lot of questions at the time around, and there still are around what was in that dirt. You know, what kind of toxins are they exposing to the air, to the local waterways, and again, no process, flaunting. You know, every type of compliance measure that you have to do with water runoff, asbestos abatement, all sorts of things that any normal operator would have to go through. There was none of that. So that was kind of the motivation to get involved.
1: So like you said, when you file the lawsuit, you know, and let's go back to when the lease was terminated, and you know the first thoughts of that coming out were, okay, the National Links Trust put together a long-term plan. As I mentioned earlier, this is probably, you know, they put target dates in their 50-year lease with the National Park Service, but those weren't ever intended to be hard and fast dates. And the goal of this was to be able to raise the capital to put in to these golf courses. And they were doing that in part through merch sales. They were doing that in part through in-person events. They were doing good old-fashioned sure. fundraising, trying to get bigger checks. They were taking money that they were making from green fees and putting it back into the facilities and improving them. And they were trying to do those improvements in ways that would lead to more people showing up to play golf, which would mean more money, which would mean more going back into the property. You know, Langston's a great example. They built a beautifully improved driving range. They put Top Tracer in, Callaway products. I'm sure Callaway donated for that. You know, they put in money into East Potomac to improve the basic function of the course, like drainage and just helping get water out of the way so that it was a more enjoyable experience for players. The mini golf course, right? Bringing that back into a beautiful shape. The driving range at East Potomac does so much business. You know, those types of things that were nuts and bolts investments to then try to lead to those bigger investments.
0: Yeah.
1: And, you know, for the Trump administration, then go and say, well, you didn't meet these targets you said that were target dates, not exact dates in the contract. You know, that felt very insulting. And it made it very clear then that they were just trying to find it out. It really didn't have anything to do with
0: 100%
1: what was actually performance wise happening at these three facilities. It was a gotcha thing, and they were looking for a way to get out. They found their way to get out, or so they believed. Does that seem to be a fair assessment?
0: Oh yeah, 100%. I mean, I don't think there was any. I mean, if you read the exhibit in the original lease by the National Links Trust and the National Park Service, you're absolutely right. There were some dates in there that were kind of goals, but the language is very clear that is dependent on all of the approvals. Throughout all of the different government processes.
1: Yeah, the National Park Service approval of just even the stuff at Rock Creek took way longer than they anticipated.
0: But one of the narratives that's come out for folks that are maybe anti or agreed with the termination of that lease or agree with what's going on is that, you know, National Links Trust didn't have the money to do this, and that's why they were so far behind. Which is simply isn't true. I mean, what is true is that yes, they were trying to do things at the same time. They were actively raising money. They were doing all these different things to raise the money to do the renovations of the three courses. But the plan from day one, and you can go back, go to the Beltway Golfer podcast, go back. I don't know what episode it was, but the month that National Links Trust officially took over operation of the three courses. So my very first podcast episode of the Beltway Golfer podcast back in the June of 2020 during the RFP process before they awarded was with one of the co-founders, Mike McCartan at East Potomac. And then after they won and they officially took over, I think that October, so it'd have been October, November, 2020, I sat down with Will Smith, the other co-founder of National Links Trust. Yep. And in that podcast, he lays out very specifically the course of events, which was going to be Rock Creek first, then Langston, then East Potomac. And the idea that And Rock Creek itself would be two phases. First, you're doing the clubhouse and the range, and then you're doing the golf course. And yes, they were trying to raise money this entire time to fund all three, but they were also moving forward the plans at Rock Creek, which was the first one. And those plans continually got pushed back and delayed through all of the approval processes and the bureaucracies of having to go through multiple different agencies and protests from different organizations or environmentalists from different types of things. And so the start time just kept getting pushed back.
1: Yep.
0: Rock Creek was not pushed back due to a lack of funding. It was pushed back due to all these approval processes. And so that's why the narrative around when the administration canceled their lease, to your point, is exactly right. It was total BS. They were looking for a reason to get in so Trump and this administration could implement their quote unquote make DC nice again or whatever it is during this administration, the 250th anniversary of the country.
1: Yeah, just as a side note, if you really want to see how bureaucracy works, go to the National Park Service, go search for documents around comments that people submitted contemporaneous comments from community members or, like you said, environmental groups or certain interested neighbors about the work at Rock Creek. And you could just see what kind of held things up, the commentary, sure. But even down to single tree level of, yeah. This tree shouldn't be trimmed, that tree shouldn't be cut. It's a lot. I mean, it was a lot to go through, and I can't imagine that, Mike and Will anticipated getting down to that granular level when they got into this thing.
0: Sure. Yeah. And there's a lot of interesting points to it. And a lot of other, I mean, there's a million comments on a million different posts all over social media about this whole situation, but another common, posts you see from folks that are, maybe open or happy about what's transpired. And they say, well, why didn't this goes back to answering your question on why did I get involved? Why didn't National Links Trust sue themselves to begin with? And B, why did National Links Trust more recently to bring us up to date, essentially settle with the administration and come to an agreement with them? And one was, so back on New Year's Eve of this year, the administration terminated their lease for all three courses. Like, they were out, and the Trump administration was weighing, on January 1st, should we shut down all three courses? So they're just closed until we figure out a timeline and a process to start renovations or what we want to do with these three courses. There was no communication. They offered National Links Trust, hey, since the courses are open and we're in the middle of winter, do you want to continue to run the courses on an interim basis until essentially we figure out what the heck we're doing and kick you out or whatever? But your lease is done. And so they agreed to, for two reasons. One, to keep the golf courses open and to keep their employees working and the golf courses, open for the community. But also two, smartly to say, okay, well, on the one hand, we can be totally out and try to sue the administration, or two, we can stay involved and kind of stay in the game and see how this thing transpires and try to, stay involved. And so when they decided to continue to run the courses on an interim basis, and it became clear that they weren't going to sue for a wrongful termination of their lease because they wanted to stay in the ball game and continue to run these courses and maybe either figure out a way to come to an agreement, which they eventually did, or something along those lines, it became clear, okay, well, then someone's got to step up and try to fight for what's right here.
1: So when we saw each other last at Live Golf Virginia, curiously enough, at Trump National Golf Club, Washington, D.C. in Northern Virginia, it kind of got to this point where there was talk that they were going to shut down East Potomac any day now, that this was going to happen, that they were going to put shovels in the ground and they were just going to start doing stuff, I guess. And yet, for whatever reason, that didn't happen. And just a few days later, I felt like that the announcement came that there was some future agreement to the operation of these three courses, that effectively National Links Trust would just lose the management of East Potomac. They would keep running Langston and Rock Creek. They would go back to basically doing what they intended to do all along to those two places and the projects and renovation over a longer haul view. But that then here comes the plane.

0: plan from Tom Fazio's group to renovate, certainly not restore, what East Potomac looks like, and that they would their aim is to install a from the tip 7,600 yard new blue course that is in no way resembling what the Walter Travis reversible design from 1919 was. That felt like just as much of a slap in the face about it in the first place, as if you couldn't think of a more opposite architect to Walter Travis, it would be Tom Fazio, but certainly more of an opposite architect and the same first name as Tom Doak, the guy that National Links Trust intended to have do the restoration of Travis's work to the blue and whatever he was going to do to the white and the red. But to have that all kind of come together around the blue course that would be restored to this century-old vision of a reversible course open to all on this incredibly reclaimed space. What do you feel about the proposed use for the space from Fazio's group? And I guess more broadly, what have you heard from people either in DC golf or more broadly in golf about their interpretation of what has been presented?
1: Yeah. So I guess my response to what, or my thoughts on Fazio's actual plan. I mean, I think the plans are a little bit ridiculous. The stated goal by the administration and Trump himself is they want big time tournaments here. It's not about the community. It's not about why these places were built. It's not a place. It's not about how they've been used for decades and decades. It's he wants big time tournaments. You know, as a side note, you can go into, you know, Trump's own personal obsession with trying to get a major and at one of his golf courses and so on and so forth. But he's obsessed with trying to bring a big time tournament. And that's why on those plans, you know, it became clear that the directive was it's got to be X number of yards and you've got to fit it into these plans. The plans are ridiculous, but the silver lining that I would argue our lawsuit did already have an effect on these plans was there was in that window of time before Fazio's, and I don't know if they're final, but the current design that was published by the Department of the Interior came out. There were these renderings because a document was leaked related to a fundraising effort that was tied to this statue park memorial, I forget what they're calling it, but the statue that this garden of statues or garden of heroes administration wants to put in West Potomac Park. And in the same fundraising document for that was also fundraising language around the renovation of East Potomac. And it had clearly AI renderings, but in those renderings, it had the golf course taking up all of Haynes Point, including Ohio Drive, which runs the circumference of the East Potomac Golf Course and includes so a grass area that goes around. But cumulatively, that whole area is 50 acres of public park that is heavily used by runners, bikers, sightseers, you know, birthday parties, barbecues, tons of, you know, there's always people fishing. So it's a heavily used area. I think the administration and Fazio was even interviewed by Alan Bastable at golf.com, where I do think, well, at least Fazio claimed that he pushed back on a couple things, but I imagine the administration looked at our lawsuit and they're trying to figure out ways to appease the judge so they can get rid of our lawsuit and get this thing rolling fast. At the end of the day, I don't think it is a stretch to imagine that their number one goal in this renovation is to have it done so that Donald Trump can take the ceremonial first tee while he is still in office. That is their goal. Anything beyond that, and it runs the risk of the next administration changing up the plans. And if they're not finished, they're saying, then, you know, freezing the whole thing. And so I do think that our lawsuit maybe impacted several things. One, it impacted getting shutting down, going back to your earlier comment about it looked like it was about to get shut down. You know, there was social media postings. I posted one about, you know, the night before it was rumored to get shut down, and, you know, the Trump was coming back from

0: the PGA tournament at Doral, and his helicopters were doing loops around East Potomac Park. That day, our lawyers filed a temporary restraining order, and we had an emergency hearing with the judge. And the judge made it clear that you can't do any major work or shut down the golf course without notifying the plaintiffs and the judge. So, you know, you could argue that that already delayed things and tried to force a little bit of process. And then with the notion that they want this lawsuit out of their hair so they can get started, they did implement some affordability, which is a piece of the lawsuit where locals, they're saying locals will have a cheaper rate. What that is, who knows, and how it's implemented, who knows, but locals have a cheaper rate at East Potomac rather than out of towners. So you could argue that the lawsuit maybe implemented that to try to dismiss the lawsuit. And then the whole piece around Ohio Drive and the perimeter, from my own personal conversations with folks that are even more heavily involved in this, it was clear that those AI renderings of taking up all of Ohio Drive were their plan. At least some members within the administration, that's what they wanted, so they would have enough acreage to implement a proper 7,400 yard golf course and try to attract tournaments. Now that it's back within the confines of the existing property, it's going to be a lot difficult. And if you zoom into the plan released by the DOI, Fazio's plans, you know, 2/3 of the parking is gone. There's a couple of tee boxes that look really smushed together. It's a layout that, you know, it looks like it could be doable, but it looks really cramped. And to your point, it looks like it's just creating 7,400 yards for the sake of creating 7,400 yards when there's so many other issues related to bringing in a major tournament. That if you just kind of stuck with a more modest plan and you know, something closer to what Walter Travis originally built, then you wouldn't bring all this into the fold.
1: Yeah, I mean, we could spend 10 minutes on the insanity of the idea that a major golf tournament would come to East Potomac, and that's before you put a shovel on the ground because of the structural issues. It just would never happen. And oh, by the way, right, Congressional probably wouldn't be too thrilled about that, since they're going to have the USO or the PGA Championship in 4 years, and they're going to have the Ryder Cup 7 years after that. So, you know, they probably don't want competition for what they're hosting with the PGA of America in the next decade.
0: No, but you never know. I mean, the way this administration is operating, you could see before this administration, you know, Trump gets involved, somehow makes a deal with the USGA and that, or the PGA, the PGA of America owns the Ryder Cup, and somehow mandates that gets moved. That's a long shot. I mean, I don't think that's going to happen, but you don't know what they're going to try with some of the stuff that's going on in this administration.
1: All right. So what are the next steps in the lawsuit? And, you know, is this something that can kind of just drag on for a while?
0: Well, I mean, maybe that's kind of a way of how a lot of these court systems work. The administration filed a motion to dismiss the lawsuit just last Friday. Our lawyers countered that. There's still a lot of questions around the process and the dirt that was dumped, and, you know, whether or not the administration has been truthful with the judge in this case throughout this entire process. So regardless of the fact that there's a quote unquote deal that has been struck with National Links Trust is not involved in this lawsuit. This is myself, another golfer, and the DC Preservation League. And the judge has laid out very clearly, you know, the process that they need the Department of the Interior to go through in this whole case. So, you know, how long it gets dragged on remains to be seen. It depends on how truthful the administration is with the court. And, you know, if I'm being totally honest, you know, would I like to see it drag on? Yeah, I would. I mean, I'm still not satisfied with, you know, what the renderings are, what their proposal is, and more than anything, and this isn't necessarily clearly laid out in the lawsuit,

0: But the idea that there has been no process on how this administration has gone through this. So right now there's no organization that is as an operator. The understanding is that the administration will likely create a new either nonprofit or for-profit organization. They'll create a new one and then they'll sign their own lease at East Potomac. The head of that organization, if I'm a betting man, will probably have someone with the last name Trump, probably a family member, or at least somebody related to the Trump organization, I should say.
1: Yeah.
0: And then who knows what they're going to try towards the end of this administration as it pertains to East Potomac. I don't think, you know, I think, you know, trusting that the administration is going to do the right thing, I think is out the window. You know, I think anything's on the table. I think the idea that, you know, there could be an attempted land swap to put East Potomac in the hands of the Trump organization after this administration is over, I think that's on the table. Do I think that's going to happen? Not necessarily. Do I think the administration is going to try? I do.
1: In a perfect world, none of this would have ever happened, right? You know, National Links Trust would still be doing their thing. They'd be going on unabated. And, you know, the work at Rock Creek would have advanced significantly. And, you know, things would keep going on its path. In, I guess, a best case scenario now, you know, that everything would be dismissed that the Trump administration is trying to do. They'd have to take the rubble out of the white course from the East Wing, all of this other stuff. Barring that, what is the best case scenario that can happen here?
0: Well, you're barring a lot.
1: And this may be the doomer perspective, and I'm not trying to be
0: doomer. No, I mean,
1: but I guess what is what's the range of possibilities here?
0: There it doesn't seem to be a huge range. I mean, right now there's on the one end of the range, it's that this plan is implemented, right? And it gets implemented over the next 2.5 years. And I think the most likely scenario on that range is that it ends up being a rushed job because, again, to my point earlier, they're going to try to have this done and open before before this administration is over. There's a lot of to create what he's trying to create. There is a lot of dirt to be moved, and there's a lot of process, and they're still dealing with federal land. I understand he's the president, and this the DOI is running this. They could skip a lot of that process, but I think regardless, the end result would be this design that Fazio has laid out, which is a cramped design that nobody asked for in an attempt to get tournaments, and it'll be a fine, if not bland, longer golf course that at the beginning will probably be nice and green with shiny bunkers and well-kept greens. But again, because it's National Park Service land, 4 years, 8 years, 12 years from now, when who knows who the operator is, because we don't know that yet, you know, will they have the funding to upkeep that type of golf course? Because none of that has been talked about. None of that has been talked about, but you know, are they taking that into account, you know, trying to run a golf course like that on a lower maintenance budget that was generally required in on National Park Service land. And we even gotten into on a whole nother case that's very similar to that in this area is going on also related to this administration at Joint Base Andrews and the golf courses out there that are also about to go under the knife. And the big question is there, are they going to make them too nice to actually be able to maintain for years to come? Right. So that's back to East Potomac, though. So that's on the one end of the spectrum. On the other end of the spectrum on possibilities, honestly, is either this gets delayed or a judge says this process was not lawful. And either you got to start from square one with a proper process, similar to what, okay, National Links Trust lease is canceled. Okay, well, you've got to go back and do a similar process that National Park Service did in 2019, 2020 with an RFP. Maybe that's a scenario if the judge goes that far. You know, the third scenario is this thing that kind of gets, you know, delayed and gets bogged down with, quite frankly, a lot of the compliance processes that National Links Trust got bogged down with at Rock Creek. Maybe that happens here. And then at the end of this administration, you know, it's a work in progress and you're like, and who knows what's going to happen. But regardless, in that scenario, East Potomac will have been closed for 2 years at that point. And a place that was not suffering from tee times, it's been packed. This is not like a golf course that
1: it's not empty.
0: We got to renovate.

0: renovate it because it's not getting enough tee times, you know, will have been closed for 2 years or whatever for renovation. So, I mean, the long answer is I have no, or I guess the short answer, I have no idea, but that seems to be the range.
1: In the, I guess what I would consider the worst case scenario, that the Fazio plan is implemented and it's, you know, done before January 20, 2029, before he leaves office for his second term. Is there a world where, especially given that there's private fundraising done for this, that the next administration, you know, if a Democrat comes in, or maybe even a Republican comes in and just has similar visions, that they say, okay, you know, all of this was done. I don't like it.
0: Right.
1: Rip it up and do the Walter Travis thing. We want the National Links Trust to do this. We had Doak here. Rip it up. And that all of it turns out to be for naught. At the end, the expense goes to the public golfer who won't get to use this place for years.
0: Well, that's the problem with the precedent that this administration is setting by what they're doing right now. And hopefully the judge sees that, is they are turning these properties into another piece of political football, where what you just said could absolutely happen. But then guess what? 4 years later, if it's in a Republican administration again who likes Trump, it just goes like this forever. That was the whole point of why the National Park Service did a competitive bidding process for a 50-year lease, to avoid that. And this administration has brought that into the fold, which is the victim in all this is likely going to be the golf courses and the people that use them.
1: Yeah, and I feel like the ultimate loser there is the DMV area public golfer. And to, you know, maybe a lesser extent because they don't use as much, but the American public golfer, you know, this is our land. This is our space as American citizens. And it's
0: in the near term, I mean, this is less of a concern, but in the near term, if this golf course is closed for 2 years,
1: how do you bring it back?
0: But also there's right now we're in this golf boom. Right before the golf boom came out or kind of started to launch during COVID, we lost so many public golf courses around here that it is really hard to get a tee time. It's really hard to get an affordable tee time. I just looked up, you know, an hour ago, I was trying to find a tee time for this Friday. Okay, I'm a little behind the eight ball. It's 3 days away. There's nothing available before 3 p.m. around here at a public golf course, really. And so taking away one that does as many tee times as East Potomac does and just takes all of that all those golfers and tries to spread them out, it just becomes harder and harder for the local golfer to find a place to play.
1: Well, Alex, I really appreciate you coming on and talking about this with us. I realize this is probably the second inning of a very long baseball game here. And hopefully one that prevails for this side of the cause and for the public golfer in the DC area. Congratulations on the magazine. Yep. I think that's awesome. Can you tell people where they can go get it, how they can get themselves a copy?
0: Yeah, absolutely. Go to beltwaygolfer.com/magazine, but just go to beltwaygolfer.com and there's a big link right there to click on it. Follow my main social is Instagram. Just find Beltway Golfer. But back to the original point we were talking about the magazine, as we were putting together the magazine, you know, at first we didn't have a piece about this golf course, the DC golf situation. And as we were getting closer and closer to finishing the rest of the articles, I said, you know, it feels like for the first issue, we really got to address the elephant in the room, which is the situation. And so we found a writer who did a great job doing it. And he was trying, he did a really well-written piece about kind of the future scenarios. But to my point at the beginning, like, every time a new update came out and we were getting closer and closer to print, I would call him up and like, hey, do you want to add an addendum? Do you want to change? And we were doing that. And then at some point, it was just like, you know what? This is probably going to be out of date. We're going to have to live with it. So anyone that does buy the magazine, I'm sure you'll enjoy the piece. There's probably going to be a couple pieces that are a little behind the eight ball. But
1: well, still excited at a minimum, it. Even though it may be out of date the second someone opens it, it'll be a piece of DC golf history.
0: That's right.
1: Will be a place marker in time, because I assure you this is gonna keep going. There's gonna be more issues with articles about East Potomac.
0: No doubt. I appreciate
1: Alex,
0: it very
1: thanks
0: much.
1: So much.
0: Thanks
1: for having me on. Thanks for having me on, or thanks for coming on the show, and really appreciate it. We'll talk to you soon.
0: Anytime. Appreciate it.
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5: Mark Clayton is my guest, and he is the author of a book that has come out very timely fashion for this year's Masters Tournament. It's called The Legendary Caddies of Augusta National, Inside Stories from Golf's Greatest Stage. Ward, thanks for being here. I appreciate it. Just so everyone knows who's listening, now, we've known each other for a while from the PR world. You do content for Augusta National around the Masters and do a fantastic job with it. You're at Augusta as we're talking right now, as the Masters is unfolding for 2024. What made you decide to write this book, and when did you get the idea to finally do it?
6: 20 years ago, I wrote the first one, the first version of this. What intrigued me, Ryan, was I was a sports editor at the Augusta Chronicle from 91 till 2000. And we did a lot of stories that were historical in nature. And occasionally we'd run into mentions of the caddies, but often it was just by their nicknames. And so I said, well, wow, I wonder what this person's real name is, what their background is, and so forth. And so that was a continuous storyline. And finally, in 1999, at the newspaper, we got a call from Vanessa Peterson Fox, whose dad was Willie Peterson, who caddied for five of Nicklaus's six Masters victories. And she called to say that her father had died in New York and to let us know about this. And so that sort of set that process forward over a 4-year period to try to almost do like an ancestry.com family lineage kind of thing to try to find these caddies, if they were still living, if they're family members, friends of that nature. So that started a pretty heavy research period of that time to try to find some of these guys. So I think my main impetus to this was try to give them their due in regard to the job they had done and also who they were off the golf course.
5: For a generation, like I'm almost 41 years old, I kind of am right on that edge of the era when Augusta required Masters contestants to use an Augusta National caddy versus bringing your own. How has that decision affected how caddies are thought of maybe at Augusta National or by the patrons themselves who are attending the tournament?
6: I think the All Black caddy course set the bar. You know, you'd have guys that were terrific at reading people, at reading the greens and yardage. And they did a lot of this without a yardage book. They did it in their heads because they walked the golf course so often. There's an example this week. There's a guy that Tommy Fleetwood's caddy got sick and was not able to come from the UK. So he picked up a guy named Gray Moore. And Gray is a white guy from Augusta, but he's a longtime caddy here. And Tommy, over the last,

0: last number of years, when he comes to Augusta pre-Masters, always got Gray to caddy for him so he could scout the golf course and say, hey, this green's changed, this tee's changed, you got to watch out for this. So he was already familiar with Gray. So he felt comfortable when his regular caddy was sick to say, oh man, I can lean on Gray to help me out with getting around the golf course. And I think when play ended yesterday, he was 2 under at the turn. So it was a nice choice by him. And I think a lot of people really, in this community in particular, have really gotten to behind a situation where they're trying to honor a lot of these caddies. So there's a real movement afoot. And I could cite many examples of that. Number one, they're going to redo the public golf course, the Augusta Municipal Course, next year. Yeah, and that's where a lot of these caddies grew up. Sandhills, the community where many of them grew up, is going to probably put a historical marker within the next year. I don't know if it's going to be a historical marker or artwork. There's even a play going on at the Laney Museum, which is a black history museum, where they took the original book I did, and the executive director there did a script. And I went and saw it last week, and they had local actors portray some of these caddies. And in the middle of it, Ryan, this is the coolest thing to me. They had this lady who was a terrific singer sing like period songs, like she was singing The Temptations, My Girl. And everybody in attendance was singing in unison. I felt like I was in the middle of Hamilton for golf or something like that. So it was pretty cool in that way. So I think my main purpose in all this is try to bring the attention of the job these guys did, which was excellent, but also some of the barriers they had to get around just to get to their workplace.
1: Just before we get into that piece of it a little bit, what did that feel like for you personally to be able to sit there and see at least some of the fruits of your labor kind of turn into a different celebration of the Augusta Caddy in a different medium?
0: Well, you know, I thought about, you know, I was involved with a documentary called Loopers 5 years ago, and this book was great, but I'd never seen it in that kind of medium. So it was really cool to see somebody's it's more of an interpretation. You know, you take a book and put a script and you get an actor to do it. And it was a completely different experience. I thought, as a matter of fact, they call it the men on the bag experience. So that was really neat. And so I've encouraged some of our brethren in the media. They showed it again Wednesday night to go see it. I don't know how many did, but it was cool to see it in a different way. And hopefully I'm not the only person telling this story. I think there's a lot of people that want to spread the word about the job these guys did, you know, from Carl Jackson all the way to Willie Peterson and all the way up to Gray Moore, who I mentioned earlier.
1: And I would want to put a plug in for Loopers as well. It's a really fun movie to watch, not specifically around Augusta National caddies, but really the idea of caddies in general. But it's a really, really enjoyable movie, especially if you're a big golf buff.
0: Cool. Thank you.
1: For players these days who are competing in the Masters tournament, when they're coming to play practice rounds, and I assume they come in at different kind of intervals and different frequencies, depending on their experience and how they've kind of figured out their cadence of how to prepare for the Masters. But how many players kind of come into Augusta National with or without their regular caddy and decide, you know what, I need to bring one of the local loopers in to give me the lowdown, as you mentioned, kind of in Tommy Fleetwood's experience with Gray, of, all right, here's what's different, because Augusta National will tell the world, hey, here are the big changes you're going to notice, but they might not necessarily announce to you the subtle ones that you won't notice until it's too late.
0: It's more than the example I cited. There's a gentleman who's caddying here, his name's Steve Kling.
1: And yep, Steve from social media, he's great.
0: Yeah, Steve is pals with Ted Scott. And Ted even comes up here and stays with Steve. And Steve is also pals with Dustin Johnson. So those guys will come in the 3 weeks or whatever before the Masters. And the policy at Augusta National is, if Dustin and Austin Johnson come up here, Dustin cannot have Austin caddy for him at that time. He's got to get an Augusta caddy. But Austin could go around with him with his yardage book and draw these changes. And so those guys are doing a terrific job of advanced scouting for these, you know, because Austin's here 1 week. He's not, except for that.

0: little quick visit. So he gets all the intelligence of Steve walking the golf course, you know, 50 times or whatever during the course of the year, and really learns from that. And those are examples I know of, but I'm sure there's probably more that occurs, because these guys want to know this place inside and out when they're only here, you know, maybe a couple of rounds, weeks for the Masters, then Masters Week. And Masters Week is difficult to ascertain everything about the golf course, because you got a full gallery, you know, you're trying to get around, you're sort of overwhelmed by the Masters Week. So I think it allows them to sort of get their feet on the ground before they even get here Masters Week.
1: I want to take it back to the beginning of Augusta National, you know, early 1930s. What is the genesis of the Caddy Corps for Augusta National? And then when the Augusta National Invitation Tournament starts, what was the impetus to have Augusta caddies represent the players on the course? Was that a function of knowledge of the course? Was that a function of their job description? Was that a function of travel restrictions or travel realities at the time for professionals or other players who were going to compete in this tournament?
0: I did a completely new chapter, Ryan, in this book. It's about the neighborhood. It's called Sand Hills. Sand Hills is located adjacent to Augusta National and Augusta Country Club. And it's a black community in the middle of historic cemeteries, those two historic golf courses, and also Walton Way, which has got these humongous houses. Post-Civil War, a lot of freed blacks settled in this particular neighborhood because they could easily walk to these big houses and serve as maids, butlers, cooks, landscapers.

0: 5-day periods. He made as much money. And he came home and took that $3 and put it in a coffee can and buried it under his front porch because he didn't want his dad to think he'd been out gambling or caddying. So a lot of those guys, much like you and I or any American kid, you're a product of your environment. When I was growing up, I grew up 6 blocks away in Durham, North Carolina from the public golf course. And then the other direction, about 2 miles, was Cameron Indoor Stadium at Duke University for college basketball. So to this day, even though I'm a North Carolina Tar Heel, college basketball and golf are my passions. Just like these guys, they learned how to caddy at Augusta National. So that's in their blood. They really became experts at that. And, you know, in times of civil rights in the 40s, 50s, 60s, and the 70s, they had a lot of things they had to get around just to get to their workplace. So I'm always excited that they are getting their due, not just from me, but from a lot of different people, because they set the bar, not just for caddies at Augusta National, but, you know, PGA Tour, things like that. I know, for example, Ryan Bones Mackay, who's been here caddying a long time and won a few here, green jackets here. Bones calls the caddy facility the Carl Jackson House. And it's not, you know, it's just Carl's got such a cornerstone here.
1: In the era when, you know, when caddying starts at Augusta National, Augusta National is still establishing itself as, you know, this, what it is now, what we think of it as now. But was it always kind of thought that way by the membership, you know, in the 30s and 40s? And how did caddies who worked at Augusta National in those earlier years perceive the club, given Augusta National's reputation nowadays, maybe how it was thought of then, but also the realities that you talked about at the time of a lack of racial integration in the American South?
0: My thinking is these guys realized that they could join with their neighbors, friends, and develop an expertise that nobody else had. They were a bunch of friends, mainly from the Sandhills community, sometimes from Atlanta, sometimes from other part of Augusta. And they learned a trade and they were the best at it. And that was their sole focus. They could work next door and become famous, you know, help each other out. So I think that was their sole focus. I think a lot of times when you look at the Masters today, you know, this year they're celebrating the 75th anniversary of the green jacket. At the same time, when you think of the clothing that's worn on site at Augusta National, you think of the white jumpsuit.
1: Yep.
0: And those guys wear that. Carl Jackson calls that the tuxedo of golf outfits. So, you know, those guys wore that with pride because, Cliff Roberts has been questioned a lot of times for his positioning toward racial issues. But at the same time, he wanted those caddies to look uniform, much like he wanted the green jacket to look nice. So those guys wore that with pride because they figured if they looked nice and did a good job, they were going to get their due. So that there was a lot behind being a professional group, not only for the club but amongst themselves.
1: Well, it kind of makes it sound like the Sandhills community almost is kind of like a fraternity in some ways of kind of welcoming people into the opportunity to caddy and what that might have meant for them at the time and throughout their lives. How were people recruited? How were people welcomed into this community if they sought to get into it? And then who did the teaching? Who taught the next generation of caddy or the next person who walked through the gates to be as good at it as everyone else?
0: There's a gentleman named Pappy Stokes. Pappy Stokes won 5 Masters. Both times Hogan won, Pappy was his caddy. Pappy's family lived virtually on the grounds at Augusta National before Augusta National existed. They worked at the Fruitland Nurseries, which was what was on the property before. So Pappy in the 1930s is 12 years old, and he's working with the guys who are building the golf course, tearing down trees, routing the golf course, and so forth. And he watches the rain, and it flowed from the upper levels of Augusta National up near 8 and up in near 9 and 18, and how everything went to Race Creek. That's how he learned how to read the greens. That's how he taught Willie Peterson, Iron Man Avery, Jeriah Beard, Carl Jackson, you name it. All these guys learned.

0: him, not only how to read greens, but how to behave around the members, how to talk with people, how to learn. You know, if Ryan Ballingy's on the first tee, they learn pretty quickly how they need to interact with you, whether you're nervous, whether you're cocky, whatever like that. They learn the fact of how to deal with you right from the outset. And I think that's a lot of, they were almost amateur psychologists. They really were. So, and Pappy taught them a lot of that. One thing I learned, and I'd never heard of this before, Ryan, when they would caddy for the members back in the 50s, 60s, and 70s, the group would putt out on a green and the caddies would give the driver to the member and his guest to go to the next tee, and they would take the putter out of the bag and go to the green and start putting. I'd never heard that, because in one day a member asked Cliff Roberts, got mad at Cliff Roberts, said, "Hey, you know, these guys are putting. Why are they doing that?" Cliff Roberts said, "How the hell do you think they're going to learn how to read the greens unless they actually putt on them?" So pretty astute on his part to understand the significance and the necessary knowledge these guys had to get to learn how to caddy. You know, they went, a kid would go to Augusta Country Club next door and learn how to caddy. That was like AAA baseball. Okay. And if they were good enough, the caddy master at Augusta Country Club would pass word along to Augusta National, "Hey, this guy's pretty good." And they would go across Race Creek and caddy at Augusta National. So it was almost like a promotional kind of thing. So it was very cool to hear stories about how that occurred, how they knew the golf course by sight versus by yardage book. So, you know, a lot of that knowledge was all in their head, Ryan. It was really, really, really cool to hear those stories.
1: I mean, we think about golf, distance measurement, golf, yardage books, laser, you know, laser etched markers, all kinds of different stuff today that makes it a whole lot easier to figure things out. But back in the day, it was probably by this branch or that tree or that bunker. I mean, you had to start to memorize your golf course to know what you were going to do, whether that was as a player or a caddy. So, I mean, effectively, that was a really critical part of the job, was knowing, you know, what tree, what marker, what, yeah, you probably got pretty good at botany a little bit being a caddy.
0: Oh, no doubt. And to this day, Ryan, in the caddy facility, there's a diagram of each green on the wall. And on each green is a red dot. That red dot, in every caddy that I've known has followed this legend, has come into Augusta National, and they get those charts and get their yardage book and put that red dot. That red dot is the direction of Race Creek on every green. And mm-hmm. so that's the first thing they do is, you know, if you're on the third green and you look at your yardage book and there's a red dot on it, you say, okay, if this putt's got any tendency, it's going to go this way. You know, a lot of times when you go to mountainous golf courses or golf courses at the ocean, it breaks to the ocean or it breaks to the mountains or away from the mountains. So it's the same principle here. Things break to Race Creek because it's the lowest point on the property. But unless you have that in your book, you don't really, you lose your bearings. And Pappy Stokes set that guideline, and those guys follow that to this day. Not everything breaks that way, but that's the tendency.
1: You kind of mentioned this before, but I mean, caddies then, caddies now, they're amateur, in some ways professional psychologists. I mean, you've got to know how to read people. You've got to know how to interact people, make them feel good, lift them up when they feel bad, keep them from feeling especially bad when they're playing poorly. How is there, was there as much teaching around that as there was around how to read and measure and understand how Augusta National is played?
0: Oh, no doubt. No doubt, you know, and I think that benefited a lot of these guys off the golf course. You understood how to interact. And Carl Jackson's a great example. Carl and Ben Crenshaw became fast friends, you know, and caddy and player second. But he also served as a caddy for Jack Stevens, who was at the time one of the richest men in the world, and also was the chairman of Augusta National. And Carl worked for the Stevens family to this day. He and Warren Stevens, who's Jack's son, are almost like brothers because they're close in age. So Carl was astute enough to realize he had an opportunity off the golf course to work in his business going forward. And I went on Monday night, there's a new documentary out on Carl called Rise Above, which lasts in an hour. And Warren Stevens was there.

0: Ben Crenshaw was there, and it's the story of how Carl, who had to quit school at age 12, had six kids, all of them have college degrees. He went on and made himself a great person. Jack Stevens told him at the outset, said, "Carl, I want you to amount to something." And I think Carl amounted to more than just something. So a lot of those guys, much like Carl, realized they had to have personal relationships with members and players and how to act before them in order to be successful.
1: What were the differences between interacting with members who are coming and playing golf at Augusta National as opposed to professionals looking to scout or prepare for the Masters tournament, or in many cases playing the Masters tournament?
0: I think with members and their guests is probably understanding that the guy might not be the best player in the world, you know, just a general amateur golfer, and how to, you know, read putts for them or give them yardages so that they can get the most out of their game. And I'm sure you probably had the experience of having a caddy, and it's a completely different way to play golf. And it's fun. But when the player, who the professionals, they want more precise information. You know, it's not 150 yards to the middle of the green. It's 157 to the back pin and keep it right of the hole or something of that nature, because they want to be particularly specific about what they're looking at versus just, you know, the 15 or 20 handicapper. They just want to get the ball off the ground and get it near the green. So.
1: And maybe you do or don't have the answer to this, but for the Augusta caddies over the years that are caddying for people who are guests, maybe this is their one day ever they're going to get to experience Augusta National. What do they harp on most in advice that they give to those players that day? Is it about the putting surfaces? Is it about where not to hit the ball? What kind of is the most important thing to know if you're going to get to play this place once, and what you'll get from an Augusta National caddy?
0: The greens, more times than not, you know, Ryan. If somebody today built these greens on a brand new golf course, the membership would revolt because these greens are so drastic. But you get on these greens with one of those caddies, and you'll look at it and you'll think to yourself, "Oh, this putt's going to break 5 feet to the left." And the next thing you know, the caddy's got you aiming 20 feet left of the hole, making a putt to your right. It's unbelievable. And your eyes will fool you. You'll think to yourself, "That's ridiculous." And then you'll follow the line of the caddy and, you know, you'll put it up next to the hole. Whereas if you followed your original line, you might put it off the green. Yeah. So those guys know the green so well. And I would say not only in just Augusta National, but any place you go that's really a high level golf course, if a caddy tells you a putt breaks a certain way, you ought to try that. Don't use your own eyes, because they've been around here a few times and can probably guide you along the way.
1: For the modern crop of Augusta National caddies, this week is probably a little bit different for them than obviously it used to be 40, 50, 60 years ago, Masters week. What is it like for them the week of the Masters in the modern era?
0: They make most of their work with members and guests. But there are a handful of the best caddies here who will be here in case there's an odd number field at the cut and they got to be a marker. Mm-hmm. I cited Gray Moore. He got a job working for Tommy Fleetwood because his caddy was sick. You see a lot of that come out in the Augusta National Women's Amateur, which mm-hmm. was concluded last Saturday, because those young ladies will go play at a course here in Augusta for the first two rounds on Wednesday and Thursday. And then they come to Augusta on Friday, the entire field, and they play a practice round. And Augusta National, I always use this word, encourages the field to use an Augusta caddy during that practice round. And you'll see a lot of these young ladies who will have, like Jennifer Kupcho in 2019, her dad caddied for her the first two rounds offsite. Right. And then she hired Brian McKinley to caddy for her in the final round on Saturday. And Brian is the guy who Jennifer walked off the eighth green in 2019, and she had a migraine headache.
1: Yep.
0: Lost vision in one of her eyes. And McKinley talked her through the next two holes. He found a member who got her a soft drink. He found a family member who got her medication.

0: And she went through those two holes and went par par. Miraculously, she felt better on the 11th hole, and then she played the last six holes five under.
1: Yeah.
0: And she attributed a lot of her winning to how Brian was there to help her out and was really cool. And if she wouldn't have had a good caddy, if you're having a migraine, you're probably going to freak out and go double bogey, but he was there to sort of support her, much like reading the guy on the first tee or the gal on the first tee. He was there to help her, and it worked out. Worked out great.
1: One final question for you, and we'll kind of bring it all full circle. For the modern crop of caddies who are working at Augusta National, how much pride do they take in the lineage, the history that came before them? And how important is it for them to have not only the stories of the past told, but hopefully someday maybe theirs too?
0: Well, I think it's terrifically important for them. They understand the history of this club, but also the history of that caddy uniform they're wearing. And they hear through the grapevine it's passed down, and hopefully will continue to be so, about not only the level of expertise the guys had, but the interaction. You know, there's a terrific amount of humor that goes on between a caddy and a player. You know, I cite Charlie Coody when he had his caddy in 1971, Cricket, you know, the guy who was trying to hide from his boss by wearing a towel over his head during the final rounds of the Masters. And Charlie Coody wasn't worried about Nicklaus and Miller chasing him down. He was more concerned and laughing at his caddy wearing a towel over his head. So the humor got him through that. You know, there's no doubt. So I think a lot of those guys learned the fact of, you know, how am I going to interact with somebody who's a member or a guest? Because, if Ryan Ballingy and Ward Clayton went out and played Augusta National, we'd be freaking out. We're not worried about where we're going to hit it. We're looking for, you know, here's where Mize chipped in, or, you know, here's where Tiger did something of that nature. So I think they bring that to life and help you get through the sort of the, you know, how you're just in awe of the place. So I think they totally understand their lineage and their expertise about how to move forward with that.
1: Ward, thanks so much for taking the time out. Especially during Masters Week. I know it's extremely busy for you to be able to talk about this. This is a great conversation. I highly encourage everybody who's listening to this, go find his book, find it wherever books are. I mean, Amazon's probably the place most people do it these days, but I may be wrong about that. But the book title is The Legendary Caddies of Augusta National, Inside Stories from Golf's Greatest Stage. Ward, thank you so much for being here. I really appreciate it.
0: Cool. Thank you, Ryan. Have a good rest of the day.
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2: Hi, everybody. Welcome to the Bandit Book Club. I'm Ryan Belge. Good to have you here with us today. Hughes Norton is our guest, and he is the author, along with George Pepper, of a new book called Rainmaker, Super Agent Hughes Norton and the Money Grab Explosion of Golf from Tiger to Live and Beyond. Hughes, thanks for being with us. I appreciate it. First, can you give me a sense of why you decided to go ahead and write what amounts to kind of a memoir?
3: Long overdue, Ryan. Actually, first of all, thanks for having me. Look forward to chatting with you here for a few minutes. It all sort of tied in with where I am in life, I guess. I had had thoughts over the years of doing a book, always sort of dismissed them. George Pepper was a guy that lived through the wars with me, so to speak. He was the editor of Golf Magazine when I was representing Curtis Strange, Greg Norman, Tiger Woods. So we did some negotiations, each on the opposite side of the table. We became friends, played golf a bit. And as such, he was a guy that if anyone was ever going to do a book with me as a collaborator, was the perfect one, because he really knew me. And so no thoughts of a book. Got talked into a podcast a couple of years ago, No Laying Up, with Chris Solomon, which you're aware of. And, you know, I couldn't spell podcast. I'm a dinosaur in terms of the way you and your generation consume content. But we did it. Very favorable response. A bunch of people stopped me on the street. Hey, I heard your podcast. Really cool. So, again, didn't think much of it. Out of the blue, I get an email from George. We had literally not communicated for at least 10 years. And he said, Hughes, loved your podcast. Is it finally time we did that book together? Bingo. And I thought, you know, it's now or never. It's kind of a perfect time in terms of how the numbers all fall in together. I'm 75 years old. It's the 50th anniversary of when I went to work for Mark McCormick at IMG. And it's the 25th anniversary of when Tiger Woods fired me and then Mark McCormick fired me. So it all seemed to, you know, if there were destiny, or if there were omens or signs, I said, let's do it. And we spent, Ryan, gosh, 20 months doing this. And for anybody who's ever thought about writing a book, I just want to forewarn you, it's way harder than you think, or certainly I thought. It's a lot of work. And I was blessed with a very talented collaborator. I mean, just imagine doing it on your own. I can't.
2: So how long did it kind of take you to get all of the stuff that you wanted to put in this book and just lay it out on paper before you even thought about going ahead and editing it down, taking things and paring them down to, you know, digestible bits for our book to be consumed? How long did that process take? I mean, you had a half century career to put into perspective.
3: Exactly. We sort of just initially thought the two really most dominant golfers of the last 40 years, Greg Norman and Tiger Woods, we thought me representing those guys and all the stuff that went on behind the scenes deserved a pretty good chunk of the book. Turns out it was two chapters each. Then there was a bit of an introduction about where I was from, how I got started, the serendipity of meeting Mark McCormick at Harvard Business School out of the blue, when I was sort of already destined to go in a different direction with my career. The real fun part of this book, as it turned out, Ryan, and so many people have commented on it. First of all, it's a behind the scenes look at a sports agent, specifically golf agent, that's never been written before. Jerry Maguire and Air, those movies, they're really caricatures. Right. They're not the real deal of all the grits and glamour behind the scenes. So that's kind of what we started with. But as we developed the book, two other streams of interest developed, and we wrote a lot about each. First was the professional golf tour, which when I started in the early 70s was really a mom and pop operation compared to what it's grown to today in the $1 billion range. Secondly, we chronicled the growth and development of International Management Group. You know, Mark McCormick was the father of sports management, and believe it or not, there's never been a book done about the history of IMG. And that's not our intent in my book. That would take 500 or 600 pages.

0: to really do it justice. But we show as a running narrative with my story how Mark developed, grew IMG into all these different directions until it became the behemoth, you know, of the sports management business. So a lot of threads in the book that I think anybody who enjoys golf, plays golf, likes golf, will really enjoy. And everybody that's kind of seen the manuscript so far said it's a quick read, it's an easy read. And for that, I have George Pepper to thank.
1: And that's something really important. You're taking a topic that people salivate over. They want to know the behind the scenes stuff, but they also want it to be imminently digestible. There's inside baseball, but they need it explained to them to a degree that they can walk away feeling like they learned something instead of just being puzzled by everything. How much of your career and the interactions with these different players, from Tiger to Norman, Phil, O'Meara, go down the list, Curtis Strange, go down the list, how much of that was kind of technical in nature, business in nature, that needed explaining versus just interpersonal relationships?
0: It's a little of both, really. I mean, we talk a lot about how deals come together, endorsements, licensing deals, what's involved from my side and from the player's side. You know, the player has to devote a certain amount of time in return for this big amount of money they're getting to endorse something. They have photo sessions, appearances, sales meetings, etc. And the interplay of that time commitment on their careers, because every day not spent on the practice tee or preparing or actually playing golf at home, getting ready for the tour, is a day away from perfecting your craft. And it's a very delicate balance. It always is. You know, you don't want to do nothing. Certain people in the book that I talk about, Tom Watson, Ben Crenshaw is another, really chose to do very little off the golf course. They had enough success on the golf course that really didn't matter. But you never want to look back in your career and say, oh my God, I did not succeed enough with prize money to really set myself up for the rest of my life when I'm not playing golf. And Bill Rogers is the other extreme. Bill Rogers was a client, had a really forgotten year in 1981, Ryan. It's one of the greatest years in the history of pro golf. Yeah. He won six times around the world, won the Australian Open, won the British Open, won the Heritage Classic, won the Texas Open, won the Suntory Open in Japan, another tournament in Australia. He was really number one in the world that year, out of nowhere. Now, here's the choice. Does Bill say, you know what? I want to keep getting better and better and sustain this level of play. Or do I take advantage of really kind of once in a lifetime opportunities off the golf course? He chose the latter. People have accused me of pushing him into the latter. I did not. My job throughout as an overview is simply to generate and present opportunities to my clients, and they make the decision. I have no power of attorney, no ability to commit them. They have to agree to whatever they do. And Bill made a fortune off the golf course. And in retrospect, feels it sort of affected his game. But as he said in an interview a few years ago, I would not change that decision. I would do it again because it was the right thing for me at that time. But everybody's different.
1: Of the clients, of the many people that you worked with over the years, what kind of gamut do they run in terms of savvy, business savvy, understanding of their value, your value to them, and the value of the opportunities that were placed before them is, as you say, contemporary to them playing a sport at the best they're ever going to play it?
0: Virtually little in terms of their knowledge of business and need for someone like me or international management or another agent for that matter. It's a specialist world, Ryan. It's become more and more and more. You need people that 24/7, like I did, think about nothing but generating income opportunities, managing careers, planning the right stuff for your off the golf course activity. You can't do it on your own. It's impossible. You can do it on your own, but you won't do it anywhere near as well as we did. And that's the justification, honestly, of why we charge a fee for our services. But what inevitably, I won't say inevitably, what often happens, particularly with superstars, Greg Norman, perfect example. After a decade of working with me and the awesome success we generated for him off the golf course, superstar.

0: tend to start thinking, you know, I've been in all these meetings. I know how all this stuff works. I can do this myself. Why do I have to keep paying this 20% commission to IMG? And okay, once you've got $100 million in the bank, fine. But they never do it as well themselves. And in the book, we talk about some of the ventures that Greg has gotten into since he left IMG. And frankly, not many of them have been that successful. That's no criticism. It's just an observation. Arnold Palmer's the opposite example. He elected to stay with Mark McCormick his entire career. And it worked out fabulously. Jack Nicklaus, we talk about in the book. Jack, after 10 years with Mark, understandably felt he was playing second fiddle to Arnold, because Arnold's popularity was always going to be greater than Jack's just because of their personalities. Jack went out on his own. He's fought bankruptcy twice. He's gotten into some terrible situations, listening to cronies and sort of hometown friends advise him how to manage his career. So there's no right or wrong in this. You can do it a number of different ways. But what's fascinating is we treat all of those situations in the book, and I think people will find them really interesting.
1: I can understand why there's a temptation to think, as a superstar athlete who is successful at something else, that you can just as easily pick up the stuff that you Hughes are doing on their behalf, and somehow represent yourself better without the discount, so to speak.
0: Here's why, not to interrupt you.
1: Oh, of course, go ahead.
0: Friends and cronies and yes men surround every celebrity. I don't care if it's LeBron James. I don't care if it's Patrick Mahomes, whoever.
1: Yep.
0: Hey, you're the best, Patrick. You know everything. And Patrick will talk about politics. The friends all, oh, yeah, you're right. After a while, you, as I say in the book, every once in a while, Ryan, quite frankly, I made a point of telling the superstars I work with, Greg, Tiger, etc., hey, you know what? You're full of shit. And they go, what? And I said, you need to hear that once in a while. Mm-hmm. And if your wife won't tell you, I will, because that's good for you to hear. You are not, you know, the all-knowing, all-everything person. You got to put things in perspective here. And obviously, Greg and Tiger got sick of me telling them that, because they both fired me.
1: Was there any client that was the opposite of Greg and Tiger? They were deferential. They knew that you had the expertise they absolutely couldn't have had. And they maybe sure. Even said yes to your recommendations more often than you would have expected.
0: Yeah, a number of examples come to mind. Nancy Lopez, who was the sweetheart of America and one of the nicest people of all time, clearly realized what her job was and what she had to delegate to experts off the golf course. Curtis Strange was that way. Very loyal, very smart in that regard. You know, not pretending for a second to think that he could manage an agent himself. Arnold was that way. Gary Player was with IMG for years and years and years. Gary Player, we talk about it in the book. Here's a funny story. Superstars. And remember, Mark McCormick started. Here's his first three clients. Arnold Palmer, Gary Player, Jack Nicklaus. How's that for beginning your
1: pretty
0: agent
1: good start.
0: Career?
1: Yeah.
0: Gary, for years, was regarded, rightly or wrongly, perhaps because he wasn't American like the other two, as sort of third on that list. A very strong third, by the way, won 9 major championships, etc. But I asked him once, I said, there's so much ego, Gary, with superstars. If you don't believe in yourself and have a big ego, you don't get to be as great as you are. Did it bother you over the years that Arnold and Jack would get offers before you? And he smiled at me and he said, laddie, I've made millions of dollars on things Arnold and Jack turned down. So there's a very pragmatic, smart, bright approach to business management. Don't get hung up in the fact that somebody else in the stable is getting more attention. You know, is it working for you? Yes or no? Is IMG making you enough off the course to justify the fees that they're charging? That's really the bottom line of our business.
1: Was there anyone who, and I'm sure there are probably countless examples of this on some level or another, were there clients of yours that thought they should be getting so many more opportunities than they rationally really should think they could have gotten? And then that led them to a different path or down a crony or self-representation or goodness knows what?
0: Constantly. The perfect example being Raymond Floyd, one of my favorite people of all time. Love the guy, and no one more fun to be around. An incredible talent, multiple major championships. Ray was a client of ours, starting when he won the PGA in 1969 for decades. And he got married late in life to a woman, Maria, who was a crackerjack business person herself. And from that moment on, it was, what have you done for me lately? Now, we hear that occasionally from every client. They forget the deals that we did. But Maria pushed and pushed and pushed and pushed. And you got to be careful on that side when you sort of, you know, ruffle the feathers, wrong description. But, you know, agents, we're human. And if you hear too often, you know, why the hell aren't you doing more for my husband? What? So-and-so's got this deal. So-and-so's got that deal. It sort of doesn't sour the relationship, but he makes it, you're always on the defensive. In spite of that, we did a great job for Ray. He elected 6-7 years along after he and Maria were married to leave IMG and go with a competitor. And guess what? The grass is always greener. He ended up coming back to IMG, which is fine. This stuff happens in sports management all the time. But there were always clients, to answer your question, on the spectrum. Some who appreciated everything you did and didn't expect anything more. And some who bitch, moan, complain all the time. What have you done? What have you done? Why? How come Tom Watson has this deal and I don't, et cetera, et cetera, et cetera.
1: How hard was it, or has it been over the years, to not take things said by clients or their spouses or their cronies or anything like that personally?
0: That's the thing that you've really got to get sort of a tough, hard exterior on. And it's often from the media, Ryan, not so much the players. Scott Boras, the famous baseball agent, told me something back in the early 90s. He was very encouraging because I talked to him about this same thing. And he said, Hughes, if you're successful in this business, 95% of the stuff said and written about you will be negative. Try to ignore it the best you can and just keep on keeping on. And I've tried to live by that mantra from that moment on. But it's tough. You know, there's some nasty stuff that's written and said in locker rooms about you behind your back and all of that stuff. It's part of it's the nature of the business. And I guess if you can't take that, you should probably go do something else.
1: Do you think you were able to successfully separate that unfortunate reality of your business from who you are as a person and not let it affect your personal life, your day-to-day life?
0: It's tough, for sure. I mean, my identity was totally wrapped up in my work. I don't think it can help being that when you work so hard and travel so much and spend your life chasing the next superstar and striking out often in that pursuit. You're constantly living in hotels and airplanes. For years, I was also defending the company that I worked for because IMG was sort of the Yankees for a long time. You know, everyone hated us. And that's part of being unbelievably successful. So there's that that creeps in for sure. You keep telling yourself to ignore it. But sure, it does bother you.
1: Did you, I'm not trying to ask you to malign anyone in particular, but you did mention, I mean, you do so much travel in the chase of the next great client, the next big kind of windfall, the next great person to represent. When you get into a relationship or got into a relationship with whatever, X number of player, did you know up front sometimes that they weren't it or they didn't have it? And if you didn't, when does that moment come and what's that feel like?
0: That's why this is such a frustrating business. You know, whether it's a baseball player, a basketball player, you're evaluating. I did golfers. Perfect example, Ryan. Tom Watson, unbelievable career. One of the greats of all time, was a third team All-American at Stanford.
1: Yeah.
0: Which means there were 16 other golfers on the first and second teams that year evaluated as better prospects than he. So you can't tell. So much is in the heart. All of these guys can strike the ball unbelievably well and score and play the game. Otherwise, they're not even on the PGA Tour. So much of it comes down to guts. Watson had so much of that. Character, strength, ability to, you know, bounce back after horrible rounds, all the psychological stuff. And it's so hard to measure. There were kids that I was

0: absolutely convinced were can't miss, and they missed. And there were others that we would sign that Bill Rogers, perfect example. Did I think Bill Rogers was a world beater? No, but he was a great guy. Companies liked to, you know, their execs to be around him. We were doing a good job for him before that great year of his. But could I have predicted, or could he have predicted that success that year? No. So it's crazy business that way.
1: From all of the people that you've worked with over the years, and I do want to ask some specific questions about Tiger Woods and Greg Norman, but what do you see as the defining traits of the people that you represented that got the most out of themselves, that did the best with the talent they had?
0: Boy, that's Curtis Strange is certainly in that category, which is not to malign in any way, shape, or form his greatness from an early age. You know, he won the NCAA championship as a freshman at Wake Forest. He was the top amateur in the country, the top collegian in the country, but always able to max his God-given talent to perhaps a higher level than one would have expected. You know, you get guys like Rory McIlroy today, or Tiger, or Greg Norman. They're just, Seve Ballesteros comes to mind, they're just head and shoulders better. They're better. They can hit shots, not necessarily all the, you know, long bombs off the tee and stuff, short game stuff, and scoring. The name of this game is getting the ball in the hole. You know, it doesn't matter. Gary Player was probably one of the least talented physically, you know, 5'8", 150 pounds soaking wet, but he worked harder than anybody else. There was a great Tom Weisskopf, a name that maybe a lot of people today have forgotten, was predicted to be probably the next Jack Nicklaus.
1: Yeah.
0: Was from Columbus, went to Ohio State like Jack, tall, handsome guy, unbelievably beautiful golf swing, hit the ball miles. Never happened. And Tom had some demons and fought, you know, mental issues. And the players used to say, if you could put Gary Player's head on Tom Weisskopf's body, he'd win 20 major championships. Yeah. But that's what differentiates people. And you never know.
1: You talked earlier about what you had to experience, what you being maligned by the press, being talked about by players behind the back, and how you kind of had to adjust to that. How do players have to adjust to the realities of turning professional, becoming successful, getting that kind of exposure, getting written about positively or negatively? And did anyone handle that better than others?
0: It's a big deal.
1: How may or may not have affected their game.
0: It's a big deal, Ryan. I mean, Tiger Woods, as renowned a young amateur as he was, going through, you know, everything he did as a kid, and then winning three straight U.S. junior amateur championships and three straight U.S. amateur championships, despite all that, when he came out and fame hit him like a cyclone, he wasn't prepared for it, and furthermore didn't like it. It's an intrusion on his life. It's everybody wanted. We talk in the book. The first 12 months, we logged 1,532 media requests for Tiger. That's print, electronic, radio, TV, whatever it is. Well, guess what? You know, we quickly get in the business of pissing people off, because there's no way Tiger can do 10% of those. So that's a huge adjustment. Even if you're not as famous coming out, it's a huge adjustment to go. Let's take a college golfer. You're playing 12, 15 tournaments a year for your team. All of a sudden, you're on the pro tour. You're up against a level of talent you've never seen before, no matter what college you went to or how accomplished a college golfer you were. And just making the cut every week, just learning to travel from city to city. Where do I stay? Where do I eat? Hey, the grass is a lot different in Memphis than it is in California on this golf course. Those adjustments are huge. People don't think about those. And that's what makes all of these guys so amazing, is they're shooting 3-4 under par every day on a different golf course, on different grasses, on different conditions, different temperatures, I mean, the talent level, and, you know, this goes for tennis today, it goes for baseball, you know, the advances in sport technologically and fitness wise and nutrition wise in all these areas, we have produced thousands literally, Ryan, of golfers around the world who are unbelievably talented and good enough to play on the pro tour. There's not enough room for them. And that's where it frequently comes down to the mental side. They all can hit the ball. I tell people all the time that the Corn Ferry Tour, you're familiar with it. It's AAA baseball, to make listeners understand better. It's the level below the PGA Tour where the best players play. The guys on the Corn Ferry Tour are struggling to advance to the next level. I tell people all the time, if there's a Corn Ferry, people who love golf, if there's a Corn Ferry event within 100 miles of you, do me a favor, drive. I don't care if you buy a ticket and walk around on the golf course. Just go sit on the range and watch for an hour. And you will come back to me and say, holy shit, Hughes, I just saw four or five guys hit the ball like I've never seen before. And I don't know any of their names.
1: Yeah. Yeah.
0: But that's, I mean, it is brutal to A, get on the tour, and B, stay there to play well enough, keep your card. And of course, now we have all this fracturing of the sport going on with LIV and the Saudis. And, you know, that's another story.
1: Two questions to kind of compare and contrast of maybe Woods and Norman. First, when you thought about writing this book, when you and George got together and said, okay, we're going to do this, where were we in the process of LIV existing? And could you have imagined that people might be equally as intrigued to find out about your relationship with Norman as perhaps your relationship with Tiger, given where we are in golf?
0: That's what made the timing of what we did so propitious and basically serendipitous. We started on this book February of 2022, right when LIV was developing and growing and becoming a bigger and bigger threat, and they were poaching more and more stars. And guess what? The two protagonists of this war on the Saudi LIV Tour side was Greg Norman, and on the PGA Tour side, standing up for that organization, was Tiger. And who knows these two people better than anyone except the guy who represented them both for years and years and years? So that's why the book became so appealing, I think, to publishers in the end, is the timing was great. And let's face it, Ryan, you talk to a 25-year-old kid that loves golf and is a fan today, or 30 even, Greg Norman, they're not familiar with. It was too long ago.
1: Yeah.
0: But that's why this book is fun, to refresh everyone's memory, how dominant, how great, how appealing, how overwhelming a star this guy was for decades. You know, he was number one in the world for 331 straight weeks. I mean, try that one out. And Tiger, of course, is much more familiar to people because it's more current. But I love bringing Greg's achievements and career back to life in this book as sort of a counterpoint to Tiger. And then, as I said, the whole history of the tour and the development of sports management, it's really a cool mix of stuff, because after a while, maybe readers will get tired of, this is my story as an agent and all, you know, there's so much of that you can talk about. But this blend, at least for people that have read early versions, seems to be very appealing.
1: One final question, that kind of pitting these two superstars against one another now off of the golf course and more in a executive business kind of capacity. Where are they similar and where are they drastically different? And can they find a way to coexist in whatever becomes of the future PGA Tour enterprises and LIV Golf?
0: We spend a bit of time in the book addressing how drastically different they are, and I'll explain that in a second. The similarities, and you need this to be number one, no matter what sport you're talking about, both are unbelievably talented at striking a golf ball and getting it in the hole in the fewest number of strokes. Both are competitive to the nth degree. Both would work hard so frequently. Talented athletes from a young age never have had to work as hard as others, and they carry that throughout their career. And vice versa, Gary Player never had the talent of the big Weisskopfs and Nicklauses of his era, but he worked harder than anybody else. These guys did both, ultra talent and worked like crazy. I mean, hours unseen, you know, hitting wedge shots for 3 hours, putting for 4 hours, you know, all of that stuff that goes into it. Now, the differences were dramatic. Greg was swashbuckling, bigger than life, blonde Australian.

0: unbelievable visual appeal, personality, big time, off the course persona. In addition to his achievements, Tiger could care less about any of that stuff. Greg really, in many ways, Ryan, lived for the money and for the, not so much just the fame and fortune that came with his success. Seven Ferraris in the garage, you know, a big ocean going boat. His whole lifestyle was give me another challenge, you know, rappelling off rocks and doing dives off of, I mean, he just lived life to the fullest. Tiger, completely the opposite. We talk about this in the book, the money, the enormous millions that, you know, I was able to generate for him right at the beginning of his career meant virtually nothing to him. It was paper money. In his words, paper money. The real money was that check for $190,000 that I got for winning Las Vegas. That's all that mattered to him. The off-course stuff, which had set him up for life with generational wealth, was really an intrusion into his life. He wanted no part of it. Greg loved all that stuff. Tiger hated it. Never wanted to do the requisite photo session or sales meeting appearance or interview. And just lived to compete, to practice, to go to the gym. And his only sort of normal life, he'd collapse on his couch after a normal day was through with practice and workouts and whatever for 10, 12 hours and watch ESPN on his couch, go to bed, get up and do it again the next day. So they're very, very different in their sort of personalities and approach. But of course, the one thing that unites them, so to speak, is they're both, you know, Hall of Fame among the greats.
1: Well, Hughes, I cannot thank you enough for spending this time with me. I really appreciate it. It's a fascinating book. It's a great read for people. Like you said, it's a quick read. It's a fun read. It's an illuminating one, too. I think people will very much enjoy reading Rainmaker. So thank you for coming on with me. I really appreciate it. And best of success with the book. And thank you again.
0: Ryan, you're welcome. The pre-sales are going great. I recommend it for a great gift to people at the start of the golf season, someone you know that loves golf. I think they'll find it a great read.
1: They absolutely will. Once again, the book is Rainmaker, and this is Hughes Norton, who is with us for this conversation. Thanks again.
0: My pleasure, Ryan.
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1: 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How many of you follow the rules in golf? I'll bet you not many, but we have now a way for you to do that with a new book, Where's the Golf Ball, by Brooklyn Powers. And Brooklyn, thank you for being with us, and thank you for putting this book in my hands and making it available to those that don't follow the rules.
2: Thank you so much, Rich. Appreciate the invitation.
1: You, of course. So a lot of the guys that I play with don't follow the rules exactly as you have it in the book. I mean, as you and I were just talking about, move it over there. That's too deep a rough. I mean, you know, come on, watch out for the tree branches, especially if it's under a tree. Is that a rule? If there are tree branches, can you move the ball?
2: It depends on where your ball is located.
1: All right.
2: So it depends if it's a red staked area or a yellow staked area, then no. Obviously, if it's out of bounds, then no as well. So it really just depends on how each course is laid out, which you can refer to the local rule sheets for most of them. But a lot of times, like you're saying, when we go out and play, we don't have that knowledge quite of what to do.
1: Yeah. So my guys know where the roots are. So I'm just telling you. All right. So why Where's the Golf Ball and this book now?
2: Good question.
1: What gave you the idea to do it?
2: This is something I've wanted to do for quite a while, honestly. And it's been in response to what I've observed and experienced over the years. You know, golfers who wanted a faster, simpler way to find the answers on the course rather than searching on their phone and trusting that Google's helping them find the right answer or trusting the person in their tee time to tell them what to do. Also, you know, talking to golf professionals and parents over the years who wanted a way to help their kids or grandkids or juniors in their programs learn the rules of etiquette without feeling overwhelmed or intimidated. Oftentimes it's taught in a way that you need to learn rule 16.1, and that kind of goes over most people's heads. It's not done in a way that you can actually understand it like you would play on the course. And then there's also, you know, it's created for tournament players who'd like more confidence in their decisions when their ball's in a place that they're just uncertain of and not sure what to do. So I wanted to be able to, for all of those groups of people, to just utilize this and teach it by accessing it from the pocket of the golf bag and then promptly get back to playing the game.
1: So you made it in a size that would fit in the golf bag. And
2: yes, sir.
1: Do you think that the people that do put it in their golf bag will refer to it as often as they should?
2: I think that they will have the confidence to know that it's there when they need it. It's kind of like having a lifeline. If you watched Millionaire growing up, you've got a lifeline there if you need it. I think that some people that I've already, you know, been fortunate enough to talk to, they're actually reading it before they go out and play. In advance, because they don't know the rules. So, you know, one day they're like, I'm going to learn what's in the fairway section. So they just start going through the fairway section being like, oh, this is this and this is this. And I didn't realize that I'm supposed to be doing this and not supposed to be doing this. And so it's not there to, you know, tell you you're right and you're wrong. It's there to tell you, based on where your ball is, here's what you can and can't do according to the rules. That way you can learn the rules that way and enjoy golf a little more.
1: How would you recommend this book that you've taken time and always wanted to do? How do you recommend that they go through it? Section by section, page by page? I mean, it's not something I think that you could read all the way through and have any kind of comprehension at all about all the rules.
2: For sure. I think I would honestly do it page by page. I would maybe pick out, you know, a section and say, you know, let's go over what we need to know before we

0: especially if you're playing in a competition where there are
1: Sure.
0: rules very active and that could be called on you, and that way you feel confident in knowing what you're doing is correct.
1: All right, question. I have a lot of guys that I play with basically who don't follow as many rules as you have in here.
0: Yes.
1: But what is the rule if you put your tee in front of the markers that you're using at that time, in front of the tee box that you're using? There's a rule and there's a penalty for that. Is there not?
0: There is. You have the book in front of you, and I do as well, and that is actually in the tee box section. And it depends on what you're doing in that time. So if you place the tee in front of the tee markers, let's say, then that is outside of what's considered the teeing area. So when you do pick up a copy of my book, you can look on page 39. There's a highlighted area. So you're looking between
1: Wow.
0: the two tee markers and two club lengths back. That's anywhere in that area you can place your tee or put your ball on the ground if you choose to play it off the ground in that area. If it's outside of that area, that unfortunately would be a penalty if you decide to strike it there.
1: Okay. I know there have been some rule changes on the LPGA and PGA Tour as far as wind. And, you know, that has been something that in the past, the wind has been unbelievably incredible, blowing the ball off the green at some instances. How has that rule changed?
0: I would need to look up the exact subsection you're referring to for the tours, because a lot of times the tours make different rules than we, you know, get handed down actually playing on the course.
1: Okay. All right. Let me ask you this. What do you think is the most abused rule that people do on a regular basis?
0: I would say misunderstanding penalty areas. the red stakes, the yellow stakes are a big thing,
1: Okay.
0: As well as out of bounds. Even though it is called out of bounds, there's a lot of misconceptions there. When it comes to red stakes and yellow stakes, the penalty areas, you know, we get funny stories of, okay, it's in the penalty area, that means I'm penalized. They just think automatically because the ball is in there or because they stepped in there, they get penalized. But you'll see in the book that there's a whole list of things you can and can't do in those areas that are different from the other parts of the course.
1: All right. Divots. There's a lot of people that think that divots are the worst rule ever in golf. You hit a great drive and all of a sudden your ball lands at a divot. And some superintendents on another side feel like you can fill in with sand or you want to replace the divot with the grass and then pat it down. But the rule is you have to play it as it lies.
0: Yes, sir. It's a lot like life. You end up in a bad lie, you have to play it and you have to figure out what you're going to do with the situation you've been given.
1: All right. We have a lot and you have a lot in Greenville, Spartanburg. You have a lot of pine straw. And there could as getting in the pine straw is very different in every setting. And I know you can move things around the ball as long as the ball doesn't move. But you have to basically, as we just said, play it as it lies.
0: Yes. Unless there's something on your local rule sheet that says that that may be ground under repair, perhaps it's like pine straw to help with the seed or things like that. That is, you do have to play it down.
1: So as you've been, how long did it take you to put this book together?
0: Like I said, I've been working on the concept and exactly how to do it for years, but it took me quite a few weeks of doing it late at night and on weekends and early mornings around work to make it happen.
1: Is your book got every rule for every place that you will play or tournaments or once a week golfers? Has it got every rule possible?
0: It is every rule that you need to go play on the course.
1: Okay.
0: If you had every single rule, it would look a lot like the decisions book. If you're familiar with those are a couple inches thick. Those are more complex. So anything that comes outside of, you know, a couple rules going on at the same time are complex, you probably want to check out the decisions book to help you defer exactly what you're doing. But this has everything. If you want to just go play on Sunday, this will help you. If you want to go play in your ladies league, this will help you. If you want to go play in a junior tournament or

0: you want to play in college someday. I even have college coaches that are very excited about it because they have high schoolers that come to them and don't know the rules in this book.
1: And is that part of your lesson when you're teaching as an LPGA class professional? Is that one of the things that you teach is about the rules? I mean, you start out there, basically.
0: We don't start out there, but we do. It is incorporated in our teaching program. So when we go through our education and our many, many hours of learning, and the rules are a big part, and we actually take a rules test so that we make sure that we understand the rules and understand the circumstances that come with the rules. Now, for me on the teaching side, I incorporated it into my teaching because I, like most golfers, went out and played on the course and didn't know the rules. And I would go out and play, and then I would come back to my head pro or my teaching professional and say, hey, this came up on the course. So I, again, would have to wait the entire round to find out, did I do it right? Did I do it wrong? What could I have done different? And I incorporated it into my teaching actively so that way people could, have the answers with them and not have to wait 5 hours to find out if it was correct or if it was not correct or what the penalty is or things like that. And then being on the tournament side, seeing, hundreds of kids come in and them, it does make you worry. It takes you out of your element of playing really good golf. If you have to think about, did I move this in the right place? Did I take the relief the right way? And then the caddies also worry too, if you have a caddy, if they're not knowledgeable as well. So I want them to try to help on all fronts of playing, teaching, and learning as well.
1: So when you wrote the book and you did all this research and put it all together and now it's available, and who did you intend for the audience to be?
0: I initially intended it to be for golfers in general, just because I've been fortunate enough to be able to teach people from ages 3 to 100. And I know that they all had rules questions and they all had something come up. They all had unusual things like, this person would say that they were told that they should kick it down the fairway if they didn't like their lie. And this person would say, you ended up behind a rock. It's okay. You can throw it wherever you'd like it to get relief. Or, if you end up here, you can do whatever you'd like to kind of move it. And all of those obviously are not correct. But, I did intend for it to be everyone. And then when I started, talking to people about it, sharing what it was, it grew, and it became, parents were interested in it because they, even if they're on the cart path and they're not playing and they're not caddying, they want to know what's going on too. Grandparents teaching their kids, taking them out just even to the driving range, they can teach them, where do you put your tee at? Where do you put your feet at? And pretend it's like a tee box. You can, where do you stand when someone's swinging so that you don't get hit and so that you're not in their line? And when is a good time to be quiet on the, all those little things that you can do on the driving range that actually apply to the tee box. As well as PGA professionals and LPGA professionals, they were looking at ways to incorporate rules into their teaching. Even in an indoor facility, they want to be able to say, when you're going out and playing, here's what you can do. Okay, your ball went in the pond there. Okay, let's zoom in. Let's see what the stakes are. Let's use it this way. Let's, go through your options. What would you like to do? So.
1: And now you said coaches. You mentioned coaches during our talk that now coaches are wanting copies of this to hand out to their players. Mm-hmm. That's got to be exciting for you.
0: It is very exciting. I've had high school golf team members as well as parents. And I've also had some college coaches interested in this. And I think, it's exciting for me because had I had this early on in playing, it may have saved me strokes and it may have also saved the people I played with strokes. So to be able to think about the bigger impact of, all of these people might be able to qualify into the tournament they want to play in, or they might be able to win their club championship, or they might be able to just get their score, below the score they want to. It excites me to think of all of the ways it could grow. So.
1: And how can people get the book?
0: Absolutely. They can get it at my website, brooklynpowers.com, with free shipping. And I have a special surprise for your listeners today. If they enter Back 9 Golf at checkout, they'll get a special discount. They can also find it on Amazon and Barnes & Noble. and as well as online retailers. And it's coming soon to pro shops and retail stores.
1: Awesome. Congratulations. You've got to be proud. Congratulations. That's great. Thank you for being with us. We appreciate it, Brooklyn.
0: Thank you so much, Rich. Appreciate all you do for the game of golf, and thank you for having me.
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4: My name is Alex Irvin. I'm the executive director of the Tour Championship, and you are listening to the Back Nine Boys.
5: Welcome back. I'm Rich Stiles, and we are with Mookie DeMoss, the University of Georgia golf coach. And Mookie, thank you for being with us on the Back Nine Boys.
6: Yes, sir. Thanks for having me.
5: All right, tell me about this team that you've got for this year. You've added a couple. You've had a late replacement in with somebody from Clemson, which I'm sure we're going to talk about. So tell me about your team for this year.
6: Yes, sir. We got an exciting group of guys. We got nine guys. So we have five returners and four new guys coming in. So three freshmen and one transfer.
5: Okay. Yes, and sir. Tell me about each one. You got Mason Howell, you got Jackson Bird. Tell me about each one of the players.
6: So the incoming freshmen, like you mentioned, Mason Howell, Drew Woolworth, and Hamilton Coleman. Hamilton's from Augusta. Mason's from Thomasville, Georgia. Drew is from Lake Oswego, Oregon. And excited to have that group joining us. And Jackson Bird transferred from Clemson. He's from St. Simons Island, Georgia, and pumped he's joining us. And then he'll be joining J.D. Colbreth, who was a freshman this last year, who's also from Thomasville. And then we've got James Earl and Matt Maloney will be rising juniors, third years. And then we got Grayson Wood and Sung-Yup Cho will be our seniors.
5: So with the nine guys, you travel with five. How do you work out traveling with five? Is there competition each week?
6: Yeah, absolutely. So we're going to do qualifying this fall. It'll be very competitive, and we've only got five guys going to our first event in Knoxville. Some events we're able to take an individual that will just play as an individual, but we'll do qualifying. So Jimmy Beck, my assistant, and myself, we're just going over this. Yesterday, I think we're going to be able to get in six rounds of qualifying before our first event. And the low five will go. So, you know, that's how Coach Hack always did it. And that's kind of how we're going to do it this fall.
5: And where will you do the qualifying? At Athens Country Club?
6: It'll be all around Athens. So University of Georgia Golf Course, Athens Country Club, maybe even Jennings Mill. And then the Rose will be opened, I believe, sometime in September. So we won't be qualifying at that one for the first event, but later on in the fall.
5: Well, in my talk with Coach Hack that I had a couple months ago when he told me that he was leaving and that you were taking over, he said, I think I've packed the kitchen cupboard pretty full for Mookie. Do you agree with that?
6: I would say definitely, yeah, team effort. And like I said, great group of guys. So we're excited.
5: And what do you look for, Mookie, when you're looking at someone to join your team? What are you looking for besides a great player, who makes great decisions and can play great golf? What are you looking for? Mm-hmm.
6: Yeah, we look for great team guys, so great culture guys. So a good friend of mine, Seth Kindig, showed me something called the talent culture matrix. So if you can think about talent going 0 to 5 and culture going 0 to 5, and we want guys in that upper quadrant.

0: quadrant that are high talent, high culture. But we would prefer a high culture guy over a talented guy that's a low culture guy, if that makes sense. So
1: Sure.
0: we're wanting a group, a guy that wants to be here for the right reasons, that wants to be a good teammate, that's gonna make his teammates and those around him better. And guys with a good head on their shoulders that have a really good attitude. So those are the kind of things that I'm looking for.
1: Backing up just a bit, we were talking about qualifying. So if the five guys qualify for your first event in Knoxville, then your next event, those five don't automatically get in. You do another qualification again with all nine, and
0: Correct.
1: it may be a different five, a different mix.
0: Correct. So you have an opportunity to earn an exemption at the tournament. Historically, that's been a top 10. We tweaked that a little bit this past year because that came back to bite us a couple times, where a guy finished 11th, missed by a shot, and went as our sixth man for the next tournament, and then was our best player again at the next one. So we've switched it to be more strokes gain oriented. So it kind of depends on the strength of the field that will decide what's worthy of an exemption and what's not. And so maybe we have two or three guys go play great and are exempt for Minnesota, and then we're qualifying for the final two or three spots. So it just depends on how they play at the event.
1: Right. Let me ask you this. NIL has become overbearing, in my opinion, for football and basketball for college. The one and done, I don't agree with. I don't like that. Is NIL affecting you as a golf coach in college right now?
0: I think it's starting to affect all coaches at the high D1 level for sure. You're seeing it a lot with guys coming out of the portal. You're seeing it with junior golfers, you're seeing it with guys that have agents. So yeah, it's kind of a crazy, crazy world. And like I said, we've really been doubling down on team culture and wanting guys that want to come here. University of Georgia, we're super fortunate where they're fully funding everybody on our roster with a full scholarship, which is huge. So when I was coming along, that was 4.5 scholarships that was divided up. I was on book scholarship, which yeah, so but yeah, it's an ever-changing world, and we're looking to do it the right way. And if guys are eligible for legitimate NIL opportunities with businesses that are interested in supporting them, then that's great. And we've got some great in-house people at UGA. But yeah, it's a you hear some crazy stories.
1: Yeah, I mean, you hear a lot of them. But your staff works with the NIL, but then also these kids now have agents, and you've got their parents to work with, you've got the kid to work with, you've got their golf coach to work with, or their team, depending upon, how active they are and, all those things as far as trying to get into a good school. But does it affect your relationship with the kids in the beginning? Or are you talking directly to the kid, or are you talking directly to the agent?
0: I typically try to talk to the player, and I'm happy to talk with their family. Coaches are not supposed to be involved in
1: Okay.
0: financial or NIL conversations.
1: Right.
0: Agents will definitely reach out, and we're supposed to direct agents to somebody that they can talk to. But we, as golf coaches, like I said, we're able to offer a full scholarship at the University of Georgia. We're not able to make any promises or financial offers outside of that. So it
1: Right.
0: actually makes my job pretty simple and easy in that regard. And yeah, like I said, for me, sometimes it's a red flag if a player family are leading with those kind of questions and conversations and wanting to know what you have to offer.
1: Right, right.
0: That's why I'm super excited for this group of guys, because they want to be here for the right reasons and believe it's a place they're going to get better and develop and help prepare them for the next level.
1: Well, UGA has had a thoroughbred golfing program with a number of guys on the PGA Tour and Korn Ferry Tour. Do those guys

0: come back and help you a little bit with talking to the golfers that you've now got prior to tournaments every now and then when they can?
1: Yeah, absolutely. We've done a few Zoom calls with them. They've been super generous with their time. They usually come back in the fall a couple times. You know, Athens in the fall for some football games is always a good time. And then this last year we did something called the Dog Fight, where we had 8 of our PGA Tour pros play a skins match against each other, and had a lot of people come out to support that, which was fun. So yeah, and then we've got a few pros that live here in town, Chris Kirk, Brendan Todd, and they practice at our facility. So they're playing with our guys and practicing all the time. And those guys at the next level have been super, super generous, pouring into our guys, offering, you know, how to practice or what's worked for them, and are happy to take a phone call at any time. So that's a pretty neat a neat thing that I think is pretty unique to the University of Georgia.
0: You bet. Well, you worked with Coach Hack for years. What was one of the things or many things that you kind of admired about how he did, and what are you taking with you that you learned from Coach Hack?
1: Mm-hmm. Coach Hack was such a people person. You know, one of the things I thought Coach Hack did a phenomenal job about was making it fun and having fun when you go on the road. So, you know, I talked to a buddy of mine, Ted Scott, who's a caddy out there on tour. And he told me that, you know, he's somebody I admire. He said, if he was ever a college coach, he would be, you know, hard on them when you're home and try to push them to be the best they can be. And then when you're on the road, try to have fun and, try to, you know, keep it light, try to make it enjoyable, because typically guys are putting a lot of pressure on themselves to perform.
0: Sure.
1: And the work should have been done beforehand. And he said, you know, he thinks it's a lot of coaches do it the opposite, which I would agree with, where you're not really pushing them at home, and then you get on the road and all of a sudden you're you know, frustrated with the way they're playing. Or I thought Coach Hack always did a good job of, you know, somebody that people just love being around, which is great. And then, like I mentioned, the qualifying system that Coach Heck always did and believed in, and I think is a big reason for a lot of the success with guys at the next level, because he would always say, you're always qualifying for something, whether it's your Korn Ferry Tour card, your PGA Tour card. If you're on the PGA Tour, you're qualifying to try to get into that top, to the playoffs, and then the top 50, then the top 30 to make it to East Lake.
0: Right.
1: You're trying to get yourself on the Ryder Cup team and the President's Cup team. So you're always competing. You're always qualifying. And that's one of the things that I found when I got to Georgia as a player that made me better, was having to compete against these guys every single week, whether you had your best stuff or not.
0: Right.
1: So, yeah, those are kind of the things that really stood out to me.
0: One of the things that I asked Harris English, I said, what made a lot of you so good coming out of UGA from the golf program? And he said, the golf courses that we played made you use every club in your bag, and it made you think all along the way. Do you think that's been a big thing for the UGA golf team?
1: For sure. And then we've got, you know, the courses I mentioned around Athens are all very different from one another. So if you want to work on your driving, you go to Jennings Mill, or if you want to work on your short game and, wedge game and putting, you go to Athens Country Club. If you want to work on your driving and iron game, you go to UGA. The Rose is going to test all parts of your game. It's a very championship level golf course. So absolutely, you've got a plethora of great places to play, and you've got, yeah, UGA, that golf course, you really do use every club in your bag.
0: What does it mean when you're trying to get your team together and are you surprised at the strength of the mental game that your players have and the physical game that they have and how far they're able to hit it, but mentally how strong they are?
1: I would say I'm surprised at their physical game more than anything. When I first came back, now a couple of them, I'm very impressed with their mental game at the age they're at. But that's been a real area that I've seen that guys can work on getting to the next level. So I think the level of junior golf, the level

0: of college golf has just gotten exponentially better and better. And that's something I've been really impressed with. I mean, when I watched Mason Howell, several summers ago when he was finishing his, I don't know, sophomore year, maybe he was still in his sophomore year
1: Of
0: of
1: high school.
0: high school, and I had just gotten out of playing professionally, and I called Coach Hack and was like, this kid could beat me right now, hands down. Like, it's unbelievable. I've been pretty impressed, and all the guys on our golf team can hit a golf ball really, really well, and it's fun to watch. It really is.
1: I remember I asked Coach Hack one time, "What's the special sauce?" And he goes, "I'm not telling."
0: I love it.
1: Mookie, thanks for being with us. I appreciate you.
0: Absolutely. Thanks for your time.
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8: Welcome back. I'm Rich Stiles. We're with Jackson Bird. And Jackson played at Frederica Academy here at St. Simon's Island and then signed with Clemson. And Jackson, welcome to the show. Thanks for being with us.
9: Yes, sir. Thanks for having me on.
8: So tell me about your first year at Clemson. You went there. One of the reasons is your dad's brother is the head coach. So how was your freshman year at Clemson?
9: Yeah, I'd always dreamed of going to Clemson. That was kind of just always the spot for me. I'd looked at other schools. Sophomore, junior year, looked at Georgia and Alabama and Auburn. And Clemson were my four that I was looking at, and ultimately came to the conclusion of Clemson. I'd always rooted for Clemson, and I just liked the area, and I liked my roommates. They were going to be there, and decided to go there, and then had my first year last year, and had a really good spring last spring before, like kind of coming into college my freshman year. So yeah. I had some pretty high expectations going in. And then I get on campus and kind of had some back stuff was flaring up during the summer and didn't think a whole lot of it. Started to kind of not drive it as great and kind of started to figure out that those two things were kind of linked together. Was kind of getting into some side bend in my driver swing and caused some back flare up. So, never really even got a diagnosis for what happened, but couldn't play golf for pretty much the first 3.5, 4 months of being in college. So Didn't play in the fall. And then December started to play. You know, that first semester was tough. I mean, I'd never really been hurt before. And so that was just really a weird kind of time for me, and definitely just kind of a learning experience. You know, I'd never really been through anything like that, not being able to play the game that I had played for so long and played at a pretty high level at. So it was tough. And then come December, I played in a couple events, played in the Jones Cup and played a tournament in the Bahamas and finished top 25 in both, and was kind of thinking I was kind of back. And then my second semester, we went on a training camp trip to Florida, and just felt like my body was moving kind of weird, and was driving it poorly and hitting it poorly with kind of my top of the bag clubs, and that kind of just continued on, tried to figure out what was going on in the swing, and really just played poorly, drove it real bad. And it's gotten slowly better up until now. I feel like I finally kind of figured out what's going on swing wise and technique wise. But it was a weird year, especially, not playing well in the spring, and, definitely just a big learning experience going through, just kind of that period of time, not playing well. And then ultimately in March and April started thinking about if Clemson was the right place for me, not for any reason against Clemson. I have nothing bad to say about Clemson. I think my uncle's an amazing coach and I love the guys on that team. It was just kind of a gut instinct that I felt like maybe I needed to be somewhere else. And yeah, really, that's really the only way I can describe it. Yeah, I liked the idea of going to Georgia and being surrounded by some of my old high school opponents, and JD and Mason, and know Hamilton really well. So I think maybe a change of scenery was something that was in my mind. But ultimately led to me committing to Georgia and transferring to Georgia. And I guess June, early part of June, I've known Mookie DeMoss for a long time, and he's been awesome in my last couple months, just kind of helping me through this little slump and just kind of gaining some confidence back and start striping it again. And I really like him a lot, and I really like the guys on the team, and I'm really excited for our next year, but couldn't be more grateful for my time at Clemson. And even though it was a tough year, I think in the long run, I'm going to be really grateful for it and look back at it as a time for growth. And but yeah, I'm grateful for last year, even though it didn't go according to how me or probably other people thought it was going to go.
8: Well, how did your dad and your uncle handle the news of your transfer?
9: I'd say it started with my dad. I started talking to my parents when it kind of came into my mind, and then pretty quickly after that I told my uncle and my assistant coach, just because I didn't want to blindside them with anything. Right. And I told them before I told any of my teammates, because I didn't want to affect the way that any of them were going to play. So it was kind of just the thing that was like, it's in my mind and I'm not really sure what's going to happen, but this is just something that I feel like may happen. And it's something I'm praying a lot about and talk to my parents a lot about. And that's really what it was. I mean, talked to about my parents and one other guy named Stephen Bunn, who leads the Bible studies on tour, who is probably my dad's best friend, and I'm really close with him. And we really just talked through the whole thing, talked through the pros and cons, because there were a lot. And I mean, it's definitely the biggest decision I've ever made. So wanted to make the right one and what felt right. And so, but my dad's been great. He's been great through the whole process. I mean, so is my mom. I mean, really everyone, and my uncle. And when I officially told him that I was leaving, I mean, he took it amazingly, probably better than I handled it. I mean, I was a lot more emotional than he was in that conversation, just because I felt like I was letting him down. But it really didn't feel like that from him. So I mean, that just shows his maturity, shows his faith, and just who he is as a person. And yeah, I'm very happy to call him my uncle, and very just everything went really smoothly, a lot more smoothly than I think people maybe in

0: interpreted it to go. But yeah, it was definitely one of the hardest things I've ever had to do. So not the easiest decision.
1: Right. I can understand that. And obviously your dad and uncle handled that tremendously. And you're very mature to make those kind of a decision, especially leaving your uncle and where your dad went to school. So Mookie has been a good friend. You've played against the other guys on the UGA team. Is that one of the big reasons why you chose UGA?
0: Yes. Yeah, definitely. There was no other places I was going to go. It was either stay at Clemson or go to Georgia. And those were the biggest reasons why I felt like just being in that environment was going to be great for me. And, you know, I really like Athens a lot. And a lot of my high school buddies go to school there. So it's fun to have non-golf friends there, too. Just kind of makes me feel a little more at home. And I'm really excited to represent.

0: I'm really excited to represent Georgia and grow as a person and as a golfer over the next few years. I think I have a lot to improve on in both categories. And I'm really excited to just take it day by day and, approach it simply and consistently and try to get better. And ultimately, have the chance of competing for championships, SEC championship, obviously in Sea Island, and then national championships. Our team's gonna be good for the next 4 years or 3 years, however long I stay. And I'm really excited to compete for championships and just grow as a person and a golfer alongside those guys and just have a lot of fun and then ultimately be prepared to play at the next level. So it's my goal.
1: So that's kind of what you want to achieve as you go through UGA. What does the fall look like at University of Georgia for you, Jackson?
0: I say the fall. Yeah, I think again, it's just kind of a learning experience. Through this last year, I've kind of just learned it. I had a lot of expectation on me going into Clemson, and obviously was hurt, but I think I could have handled it better. I think I could have been less emotional about failures and, little slumps. I think really just knowing now that all you can do is really control what you can control and have fun with it every day. So I think just looking forward to being competitive and putting in the work and just enjoying that really and not really feeling like it's a burden. Just looking forward to go put in the work this fall and hopefully be able to be in that lineup and win some golf tournaments. That's the
1: How's
0: goal.
1: your health now, Jackson? Are you back to where you think you can start playing competitively and play the way you want to?
0: Oh yeah, I'm 100% healthy. My body feels good. I'm trying to build some muscle right now to kind of get in the spots that I want to get in my golf swing. I haven't. It's still not really exactly where I want it to be yet, but it's getting a lot closer. And I'm finally doing the right things every day. I'm just taking a little bit of time to figure out kind of what I need to do. And it's just really small stuff, but just kind of doing the small stuff every day. And but yeah, I'm definitely in good health and ready to play some good golf again. I'm excited.
1: So one of the things in golf, and I heard you talk about it with your freshman year, you were kind of, in a quandary. You were kind of frustrated. How do you handle frustration? Is that tough at this stage of your life?
0: Yeah. I'm, 19 years old and I feel like I'm definitely still learning a lot and I probably will for the next really until for probably for the next 20 years,
1: Yeah,
0: especially with golf and stuff. So
1: if not more, yeah.
0: I think it's definitely new. I think it's new stuff. I mean, dealing with frustration is tough. But I feel like the only way to kind of learn how to deal with it is to be presented with tough situations and trying to kind of spin hard situations into, opportunities to learn from them. And I think just kind of viewing them that way, I feel like I spent a lot of time, especially my first semester when I was hurt, and definitely my second semester when I was playing poorly, just kind of dwelling in those tough scenarios, kind of
1: Yeah.
0: being like, woe is me, but
1: Right.
0: that just doesn't do you any good. So I think really all you can do is have a good attitude and control what you can control. And just, it's as simple as that. Just trying to keep
1: Yeah.
0: it as simple as possible.
1: Well, last fall, you also had an opportunity to play in a PGA Tour event in Myrtle Beach with your dad. How was that for you? You and your dad playing in the same PGA Tour event?
0: Yeah, that was an awesome week. That was really a highlight of my junior golf career. I think everything had kind of peaked to that moment. I had a lot of good stuff going for me. I was about to graduate from high school. I think I graduated the next week and was kind of excited about that and all the festivities that come with that. And then a couple months before, I played in the Sage Valley tournament and had a great chance to win, come down the last few holes, and then obviously had the tournament there in Myrtle Beach with my dad. So I had a lot of stuff to look forward to that last semester of high school. And I just remember it being a great time, really fun. And that week was awesome. Everything kind of went the way that I kind of wanted it to. Wish a few more putts would have dropped. It could have been an awesome week. But I remember striping it, hitting it great off the tee box and hitting it far and straight and hitting a lot of greens and chipped in my first day and just playing great coming down the stretch on Friday, on a time I was really nervous and playing in front of people. It was really cool.

0: Definitely something I'll remember for a while, just handling the pressure and really just being super, super. I was very comfortable the whole week. I played a practice on Monday and didn't play great, drove it pretty bad, didn't hit it great, and it was kind of uncomfortable. And was like, hey, this is going to be tough, but found a little swing feel on Tuesday morning and just kind of ran with it and just felt really comfortable the whole week. So it was definitely great. It was an awesome week.
1: All right, looking back on your freshman year at Clemson, what would you say now to yourself back then as far as going through that rough freshman year at Clemson?
0: Yeah, it's a good question. I haven't really thought about that, but I would say, I mean, obviously there's technique stuff that I kind of know now, but I mean, I would say for the most part, just switching. I think I had a tendency of kind of switching things. If something didn't feel right or wasn't working right, I would kind of switch it. If it was, a piece of equipment or it was a swing feel, something I was
1: Right.
0: working on,
1: Right.
0: and just kind of wanted that immediate success, immediate back to where I was or back to my peak of my game, and just didn't really take the simple, consistent steps. I would say there's just a lot of value in doing the same things every day and finding a system that works. I think that's something Mookie's talked a lot about since I've been with him. And I think just growing in my attitude and my faith are two things that I think are really important day by day too. I feel like those three things together are just the best recipe for success you can have in just daily life. I think having a good attitude and knowing that there's going to be tough times, but really all you can do again is just control what you can control and have a good, work hard every day. It doesn't mean you got to be out there for 5 hours a day. It just doing the same things every day and being confident in what you're doing and
1: Yeah.
0: just not being as emotional when you fail. I think those are
1: Right.
0: probably the biggest things that I've learned through this last year. So
1: Great lesson. Great lesson.
0: I'll
1: Well,
0: say that.
1: Jackson, thank you for taking the time to talk with us. I appreciate it. Good luck at UGA there.
0: Yes, sir. Thank you so much. Thanks for interviewing me.
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3: 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It's Ben Crenshaw.
4: Hey, Ben Crenshaw. Boy, it's still wet and drizzling, and all I can think of is April showers bring May flowers. You know, you got to have something positive in your mindset, kind of like everybody. Oh, well, God, these guys are playing. And, well, let me start off with this. Mark Rolfing, Golf Channel, NBC Sports, golf commentator, analyst, and, of course, host of Golf Hawaii Travel and Global Golf Adventure, a member of the Hawaii Golf Hall of Fame, a member of the DePaul University Hall of Fame. He's with us inside the clubhouse, and I've got to say, Mark, this week, as we're watching the Masters, and I was riveted watching Rory McIlroy, some very well-known contenders didn't make it to the weekend. We'll get them. I'll talk a little bit about that as well. But and just a reminder, the Golf Writers Association of America voted Mark Rolfing, Stacey Lewis, and Bud Cauley, honoring their work. Welcome into the clubhouse, Mark.
5: Well, thank you, Danielle. It's a real pleasure, and I got to tell you, Wednesday night at Augusta was one of the most magical nights I've ever seen. It was an incredible evening, and one that Debbie Rolfing and I will never forget.
4: I bet. No, who was the tallest guy on the podium?
5: Well, Scotty Scheffler was that. It's interesting. I got to spend about an hour with just me and Scotty in the green room where they were taking pictures and doing some things before the ceremony actually started. And that's an opportunity I don't think I would ever otherwise have. And Wow. It was really fascinating being able to talk to the greatest player in the world right now. And it's interesting. As I look at him now, he's a couple under par after the round today, but he's 10 shots behind Rory McIlroy. There's still something not quite right with Scheffler.
4: Yeah. And boy, that must be tough at the Masters. It's like you want to have all of your guns firing at the same time. Help me. But watching Rory yesterday, birdie. I lost count. How many birdies did he shoot yesterday?
5: Well, I don't know exactly how many he had. I know he birdied six of the last seven holes.
4: There you go.
5: He played just incredible coming in. You know, when I watch him and I see the way he is playing the game and really how different it is from a year ago, it's just clear to me that winning that Masters a year ago and winning the Grand Slam of golf has given him total freedom. There are times in his career when he plays a little too defensive, when he starts laying up on par fives and doing things that are just out of his character. And yesterday, he hit driver on every hole, and I think you'll see him do that the whole rest of the weekend. And when he does that, when he plays that kind of game and just is totally free and using the driver as a weapon, I don't think anybody's going to beat him.
4: And I was just thinking, boy, I hope he's got it on for the weekend, because this is Tiger Woods, if you don't mind my saying that. The way Tiger played, this is what Rory looks like, only it's Rory, his style. And it's so exciting to watch him. But I'm going to go back just a day, I guess it is. While I was watching Rory, I find out that Jack Nicklaus gave Rory some last minute words of encouragement.
5: Don't make any double bogeys. Duh. That's advice that I think anybody could have given him. But Rory's taking it to heart. And if you look at the way Rory played, typically his driver's the best part of his game. And he's been terrible in driving accuracy the first 2 days. He's hit it all over North Augusta. And he just, that's the way he is playing, and he's chipping it out.

0: out from the trees, and he's knocking it on the green and holding butts. So he's playing an unusual kind of game, but it's fun, and the people love watching it.
1: Oh, yeah. Oh, yeah. The crowds are in heaven. I would be. And then there, Bob McIntyre, one of golf's most beloved figures, according to Golf Digest. He wouldn't go into the media center. He did something kind of raw. He got so upset. I guess two balls into the pool would do that on the 15th hole, right? A quadruple bogey, I think it was. And he used his hand to display his displeasure. I'm not sure whether it was with himself or the pond. What was your take on that?
0: I thought it was totally inappropriate.
1: Yes.
0: I'm not sure why anybody right now would say that Robert McIntyre is one of the most beloved guys in the game. I don't necessarily think that's the case right now. Robert McIntyre's got a little bit of work to do because he's kind of been acting a little bit more like that the last couple of years as he's gotten higher and higher in the world rankings. And I will tell you this. I know he got reprimanded for that action by the folks at Augusta National. I don't know exactly what that means. I don't know what any penalties. They don't discuss anything like that, but he did get reprimanded. And I think he should go home and watch a tape of the Masters and kind of see what he's missing by not being there this weekend, and also see the way that everybody else is acting, because they're not acting the way he did.
1: No, exactly. I don't know anyone. I can't think of anyone in the last 30 years or more. I mean, probably going all the way back. Who has ever done anything like that. So it was completely out of, the Masters is the Masters. And there, for instance, when I say there are no phones allowed, there are no phones allowed. And Dumb Danny, myself, I'm always saying, hey, I'm calling up people. Could you be on the show? No, because of the phone policy. Could you be on the show? No, because of the phone policy. You know, none of the people that I talk to in the media want to leave Augusta to be able to use their phone.
0: It's a very difficult situation, especially if you're trying to conduct some business or meet somebody. Like trying to meet somebody at Augusta National at a certain time that you would coordinate by phone, either a text or a message, you simply can't do that. So you have to find them in the midst of 40,000 people out there, which is kind of difficult. But you know what? I there's something charming about it to me. I've seen a lot of situations over a number of decades now where people thought they could circumvent the phone issue. Charlie Reimer tried to do it. He got in trouble. I saw one of our cameramen one time took a break and went out to the restroom and took out his phone to check his messages, and he never came back.
1: Oh, dear.
0: He just disappeared. So, but there's something good about that, and there's something wholesome, and I really enjoy people watching golf with their eyes, not with their phone.
1: Yes, absolutely. The distractions, it distracts people around them, people talking on the phone. It just wouldn't. I was only at the Masters once, and it was on a Wednesday, so it wasn't like I was actually following along. And it was, it's fantastic. It's a dream world. I mean, when you're on Augusta National, you're in another dimension. And it's kind of, we go back to who founded Bobby Jones, Clifford Roberts, 1933. And it seems like 1933 exists forever at Augusta National, and it's wonderful.
0: Yeah, it really does. And there's two things about the experience at Augusta. There are sights and there are sounds. And when you've got a phone and when you're kind of watching a lot of stuff on a phone and reacting to things on a phone, what you eliminate then is the sounds of Augusta. You're always going to be able to see what's going on, but you're not going to be able to hear it if you're paying attention to your phone. And not having phones out there allows people to sense the sounds that are going on, and that is what's so remarkable about the Masters. You can hear what's going on down at Amen Corner, even if you're on the other corner of the golf course, let's say up by the first green. It really is a phenomenal kind of experience.
1: Yeah, Yeah, it's also interesting to note the change at Augusta National. I guess it's an equipment change, not because the equipment changed over the years.

0: and they've had to lengthen the golf course. Was there a lot of pushback from the members of Augusta National about having to lengthen the course?
1: I don't know that there was enough pushback by the members to not do it. They had to do it to react to the way the game is playing. Mm. But if you go back to 2 days ago, Fred Ridley, in his chairman's message, he's the chairman of Augusta National, said that they absolutely are favoring the rollback of the golf ball.
0: Huh.
1: Augusta National is going against the PGA Tour, who is not in favor of rolling the ball back. But the members and the staff at Augusta National are definitely pushing for the rollback. And if I take a look at where the power is in the game of golf right now, there is equally as much power in the group at Augusta National, I think, as there is in the PGA Tour, because they've got the Masters right now.
0: Yeah, they do. And there's a lot of power in the boardroom, so to speak. It's 7,565 yards right now. And I don't know, there probably aren't very many courses 7,565, or are they longer?
1: Well, there are some that are longer, but I'll tell you, if you take a look at the last few days, we have seen a lot of players that have been forced to lay up on holes 13 and 15, the two par fives on the back nine. We've seen a lot of times where guys are driving the ball and they can't reach it in two shots. That's not the way those holes were designed. That's not the way Bobby Jones envisioned
0: yes.
1: Augusta National playing. It's not nearly as exciting. And as far as I'm concerned, whether it's 7,500 yards or 7,300 or 7,007, it doesn't matter. But what does matter is you've got to give the players who hit a really good tee shot a chance to reach those exciting holes in two shots. That's what makes the Masters.
0: Yes. And that's why watching Rory McIlroy yesterday was riveting. Riveting is the only, every time he hit that off the tee, using that driver, it was, and then he made history, I think, at the Masters this year, taking a record-setting six-stroke lead after 36 holes with a 12-under-par score. Yeah, I mean,
1: that's a big lead, but I'll tell you what, this Masters is not over yet, Daniel. Everybody's talking about, well, McIlroy might win by 10 shots. He could, but I will tell you, if you take a look at that leaderboard and the guys that are sitting there right now, at 6 under par, 5 under par, Tommy Fleetwood really, I think, is a scary-looking chaser. Because it's not so much how many shots behind you are at Augusta National, it's how many players you have to pass. And even though you may be 6 or 7 shots behind, if you don't have to pass any more than one player, you never know. We saw what happened to McIlroy in 2011 when he melted down and shot 40 on the backside.
0: Yes.
1: And blew his chance to win. I mean, things can happen. Stranger things can happen. So do I think Rory's going to win? Absolutely. But this thing's not over yet.
0: No, absolutely.

0: Scheffler tied for 16. Now, is Scotty getting his game back? I don't know.
1: Well, I think so. It's not definitely at the level that it was a year ago. Like the last 2 years, he's been the absolute best ball striker in the world, and has not shown us that in the last couple of months. It's interesting. Everybody's talking about Scheffler. Mm. If you look at the record books here, though, the one guy that I would have my eye on is Justin Rose.
0: Okay.
1: 22 times after 22 rounds in his career, he's been within the top five at the Masters. He's got a tremendous record here. He's been runner-up three times. He's done everything but win at Augusta. He had it snatched away from him a couple of times. And I don't know. I just look at this and I say to myself, if somebody is owed a green jacket, if somebody really deserves one in that entire top of the leaderboard there, to me it's Justin Rose.
0: Excellent. He's a fighter. He doesn't give up. He really goes for it, and he always has. And it would be really something to see someone contend against Rory McIlroy, really bring it up. And today, of course, I think will be a significant moving day, as it were, as we go into the final round. Key historic milestones. I found this online. The largest 36-hole lead was secured with a six-stroke lead, largest in tournament history. Is that just Rory, or was Tiger Woods in that?
1: Oh, he was in that.
0: Uh-huh.
1: But look, the players that are six shots behind or more, which is basically everybody, have to look at it this way. They are not going to get all six of those strokes back at once. They can't stand up on the second tee and try to make, an eagle and say, I'm gonna get two shots back here. You've got to slowly pick away. And I would set a target. If I were chasing Rory McIlroy right now, I would set a target that I want to be within three shots of him tomorrow. That's still going to be a really hard task to overcome. But if you can get within three after the third round, I think that would be ideal.
0: Excellent. Excellent. One thing they also point out, major milestone, as it's called, he has secured his 10th round of 65 or better in majors, tying Tiger Woods and Dustin Johnson in the modern era. Now, what is Dustin Johnson doing lately?
1: Dustin Johnson is playing on Live Tour and trying to figure out how to spend all his money.
0: Oh,
1: I hope he's happy. Nobody is happy that we don't see him anymore. Nobody's happy that he doesn't come and stroll the fairways of Kapalua anymore like he used to and absolutely demolish that course. I just don't understand, money is important. Yeah, there's no question about it. But to give up what he has given up to play on the Live Tour and give up what I thought was one of the great potential careers in the history of the PGA Tour, to me, was just a sad decision.
0: It is. It was. And still is, since he's still there. But he could come back. Can you come back from Live? How do you do that?
1: Well, Brooks Koepka did it the ideal way. Now, you got to remember, Brooks Koepka never said anything bad about the PGA Tour. He did everything he had to do, and he paid a big price. My estimate is it probably cost him about $15 million to come back to the PGA Tour. But he's done it the right way, and I think it's going to be a different situation. Let's say Bryson DeChambeau decides he wants to come back to the PGA Tour. It's going to be a lot harder road for a Bryson DeChambeau. And certainly for a guy like Phil Mickelson, I don't think there's any path back for him. And he's kind of too old anyway. But I think the LIV Tour is starting to crumble a little bit. They haven't signed up any good new players this past year. Their TV ratings are abysmal. I mean, there are more people that are watching some of your local golf clubs out at at some of the local courses today than there are watching LIV Golf. I mean, they don't get 100,000 people watching their tournaments. So it's just not working. How much money the Saudis have and can continue to pour into it, I don't know.
0: Yeah.
1: But I would certainly like to see some of those top players start gravitating back, and Dustin Johnson would be one of them, and it'd be a long road for him, but I think it would be worth it.
0: And the two fellows who you said probably won't come back, did they badmouth the PGA Tour? Is that why?
1: Well, they badmouthed them. They also sued them. Mickelson sued the PGA Tour.

0: And I remember talking to Mickelson when he was at Kapalua in 2021 after he had won the PGA, and he hadn't been on Maui in a number of years. And he was telling me about how what he really wanted to do while he was there was talk as many guys as possible into going over to the Live Tour. And I thought that was pretty sad that that's what he was actually doing, playing in the Tournament of Champions at the time.
1: Yeah, exactly. Not classy at all is the way I look at it. Not classy at all. Now, you're talking about, you know, Maui. We're talking a little bit about Oahu. And have you heard anything about possibly a tournament being played at the beginning of this coming year?
0: Well, yeah, we're having some pretty active discussions about it. And I think it's a more likely scenario now simply because the PGA Tour is starting to run out of time on their schedule. You know, Brian Rolapp said that they were going to announce the schedule in June. That's not soon enough because that only gives people 6 months to plan a tournament if it's played in early January. And having said that, they've already, it sounds like, settled on the fact that they're going to play in Palm Springs at the American Express the third week in June. That's going to be in January. That's going to be opposite the NFL playoffs in its usual date. I think that's great, but they can't start there. They said they would start in a bigger market with a high-profile primetime event. The perfect solution to that, to me, would be to come to Oahu, play a big signature event there. It wouldn't look exactly like the old Sony Open, but it would be bigger and better, and it would be prime time, and I think that's the way they ought to start.
1: Ah, that's lovely. That would make everything... Because if we lose both of those tournaments, it really hurts us. You know, we put so much into the visitor industry. That's our prime economic engine. That's the decision that was made years and years and years ago. And, you know, with the weather and everything that's going on here, it's not easy to get people to come. It's expensive. Go ahead.
0: Well, the other thing is, if we lose those two, I think we'll lose the other two, because if you only have two tournaments, it's not going to make any sense to bring all the television equipment out once in January, let's say, or February, and once in the fall for Lotte. I don't think those events could stand on their own. It's just too expensive. It takes 5 weeks to ship TV equipment over and back for a tournament. So you need to have at least three or four tournaments going, you know, to end up sort of amortizing your costs. Over all of it, so it's not expensive for each one.
1: Wow. So, I'm glad those conversations are going well. I hope.
0: It didn't help that Tiger's taken an absence of leave of absence here because he was a driving force in trying to get this whole new schedule together, and I think things, you know, have slowed down now with the Tiger situation.
1: Yeah.
0: But I will tell you this. I've talked to a number of players, a lot of players, and they are all saying, we want to come to Hawaii. No matter what, we want to come to Hawaii.
1: Oh.
0: So I think it's not like everybody is saying, oh, it's too far away, it's too expensive, whatever it is. They're all saying, we want to come. And if the players want to do it, that's way more important than Mark Rolfing telling somebody at the PGA Tour we need to do this.
1: Yes, sir. So I know you told me you'd be in the Big Sky Country watching the Masters.
0: I am. I got back here. It was a long trip to Augusta and back, but it was well worth it. And now I got to get on a plane on Tuesday and go back to Florida for the Senior PGA Championship. So times are busy right now for me, but that's a good thing.
1: That's a good thing. And we miss you. Someone said to me this morning, you know, those guys on television right now, Where's the man?
0: Well, the TV times for Golf Channel have shrunk so much. They're just not that many hours anymore because they're showing the Masters on Prime. They're showing the Masters on ESPN. It's all kind of shrunk. So once the tournament starts on Wednesday, there's not nearly as much time for live from the Masters. So that's the way the game is changing.
1: Yeah, exactly. Mark Rolfing, analyst and commentator, NBC and Golf Channel. It's so wonderful talking with you. Did I leave anything out that you wanted to address?
0: No. I'm just so happy, that the Masters is going the way that it went. And it'll always be a special one for me because of the award. But

0: Yeah. You'll be seeing me at Augusta, not necessarily on TV, but hopefully every year for a long time.
1: Right on. Right on. Thank you, Mark. Thank you very much.
0: Take care, Daniel.
1: Have a wonderful time. Travel safe. We're going to come back after this. Claude Brousseau is in the clubhouse. He's going to give us a lesson after this. My name is Danielle Tucker, and this is The Golf Club.
2: 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We'll be hitting the greens with Danielle Tucker when we return to The Golf Club.
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2: 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Keep it in the fairway. It speeds up play. Now, back to Danielle Tucker.
1: Ah, let's bring Claude Brousseau, PGA Master. 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He's a Vision 54 coach, Aimpoint certified, ranked in 2024-2025, best teacher in the state of Hawaii by Golf Digest since 2019. Welcome into the clubhouse, Claude.
6: Good morning, Danielle.
1: How's it on Maui? Is it raining?
6: It's not raining right now in Wailea. We had a little bit of rain yesterday on the south side. But it's not raining like we had, you know, the previous week.
1: Yes.
6: Konalo. So we're open for business and people playing golf.
1: Oh, good. I'm glad you said that, because usually we do tee times for Wailea. Unfortunately, their computer system is down, which is why you didn't hear me talking about the tee times available at Wailea. But there is some available. For instance, I'm going to give us the tee times. Pele's boys are out on the golf course at Volcano Golf Club. What a spectacular sight. It is fountaining lava, and you're playing golf, you know? Wow, there's like the Stone Age and you. It's 8:32, 9:24, and 10:48 tee times, and Pele's boys are on the course. Makale has an 8:48, a 9:16, and an 11:10. We go to Kauai now at the Lagoons. There's an 8:50 and a 9:28, and Docks on Break are on the golf course. There's also Poipu. I'd mention a tee time, but the Boys and Girls Shotgun Tournament is today. So that's what's happening at Poipu Bay. Pearl at Kalaau'au on Oahu. There's an 8:36, a 10:08, 11:50. Lost in the Swing. Those boys are at Hawaii Kai. 9:02, 10 o'clock, 11:26. Turtle Bay has an 8:40, a 9:18, 11:02. Jungle Jive. It's kind of cool, isn't it? But in the jungle you go, Raw Hawaiian Country Club. There's

0: there's the jungle side and then there's the open side. 916, 1038, 1130. You'll have a great time. Ava Beach Golf Course, 852, 920, 1030. Bayview has an 836 and 908. And just a reminder, their tee times are open at Wailea on all three golf courses. It's just that they couldn't give us tee times because we have so many things that are down right now because of the weather conditions that are going on. So Claude Brousseau, Director of Player Development, Wailea Golf. What is the lesson you're going to teach us today?
1: But today I got a few things in the lesson book for your listener. That, so let's start with, I think, and then we see it during the Master this week, a good strategy is always to aim for the middle of the green for your second shot to the green or third shot. Here's why. You need to look at the probability of how many shots that would cost you if you miss the green on the wrong place, meaning, let's say, the flag or the pin position is just over a bunker, and you will short side yourself. So what we mean short side yourself is that when you have missed your shot, it's difficult to do, save your par. So I suggest for, anybody that is a 15 handicapper or more, they should always aim for the middle of the green anytime they have a shot that is longer than 100 yards.
0: Excellent. And your chances of getting into the hole are much better by going for that middle.
1: Exactly, because let's say, Daniel, even the top player in the world, the ball is not always doing exactly what they have planned. So let's just have a scenario where you shoot for the middle of the green and the flag is tucked left, and then you pull your shot a little bit. So that means, then now you got a good chance of birdie. And then let's say you shoot for the middle of the green again, direction-wise, we're talking about, and then the flag is on the right side, and then you get that fade or that little slice that you have built in your swing when you miss your shot. Oh, but now you're just closer to the flag, so that gives you a birdie chance. But then you would always have a better chance to do only, let's call that three shots. If you go for the middle of the green and you're 40 feet from the hole, you may do three putts. But think of it this way, Daniel. If you miss your shot because you go for a flag that is really tucked and then you short side yourself, you're in the bunker, and then you take two shots to get out of the bunker, and then the next time you blade the ball on the other side of the green, and now your numbers add up really, really quick.
0: I was watching Rory McIlroy yesterday, and he was having a great time aiming for the I'm going for the hole. Did you get a chance? I know you work and you're teaching, but did you get a chance to see any of the Masters?
1: Yes, I watched it, and today I take the day off to watch it.
0: Cool.
1: But let's go with Rory. Yesterday he was able to go more for the flag, Daniel, like you said, because he had the quite a lot of just pitching wedge in his hand. So for at that level, if you got a pitching wedge, the tour player's average carry distance with the pitching wedge is 145. So when you get a shorter club like this, you can get a little bit, more, they will call that aggressive or going more for chasing the flag.
0: Fantastic. You were also keeping an eye on Scottie Scheffler. What were your thoughts?
1: Yeah, but Scottie is number one in the world. He knows how to play. This morning he already made eagle on hole number two. At the Master, I was fortunate enough to be there, Daniel, in 2004 and 2013. I mean, and they all say it. Is if your game is just a little bit off, doesn't need to be way off,

0: you won't, it's easy to make bogeys there. And then Scheffler yesterday, his iron play was not up to what he's normally do.
1: Exactly.
0: So, but I'm confident that he will do good during the weekend.
1: Yeah, and when you were watching, I was just looking at he only had three bogeys, Scotty Scheffler, for the, you know, when he was playing, what was that, the last Masters, for the four rounds of the Masters, yeah. Only one double, but 20 birdies, not bad, you know, 20 birdies and an eagle, you know.
0: Yeah. No, you're right, Daniel. But the most, I think one of the most important things you said in that is that he had only three bogeys. You know, so the game is about, of course, you need to make birdies, don't get me wrong, but you need to avoid big numbers because for the listener there and the people that play golf just for fun, what happened is that when they miss a shot, often they don't have the ability that we call bounce back. Scheffler is one of the best. They keep that stats on the tour. So bounce back ability, Daniel, means that, okay, let's say you made double on a hole, he will probably make birdie on the next one. Or if he made bogey, he will make at least par on the next one. So he doesn't have, you know, like a snowball effect of doing a double and then a bogey and then a double again. So that's a good skill to have, and mainly is be smart in your decision, and obviously you need to execute very well too.
1: Absolutely. This is interesting. I just was reading some of your notes. When I ask the players I coach, what is the proximity to the hole from 100 yards for the tour player? The answer they give me is 10 feet or less. They don't know the reality of golf. Could you expand on that?
0: Yeah, no. The from 100 yards, I don't have the stats in front of me, but the proximity to the hole from 100 yards for the tour player will be probably around 20 feet on average. Obviously, Daniel, when we look at the golf on TV, you have to put in perspective that they just show you the best player that weekend, women or men. Then the best player that weekend, their proximity will be closer, but during the average is not that. So that means that for the golfer in general, they need to understand that if they have, let's say, just put that in perspective, if they are a 15 handicapper, you know, that's the probably average out there on the low side of it, and they will hit five greens in regulation. So they won't be 10 feet from the flag. It's for the best in the world, the day that everything clicks and they're on the top of their game.
1: Right on.
0: I would like to bring that to the next thing that I said. No need to be perfect. I mean, they were asking Rory yesterday in the conference, what do you think Mason, you know, the U.S. amateur champion that played with him the first few days. So he says, what do you think he will learn from you? And I like the answer. He says, hopefully you will see that you don't need to be perfect to be able to score well.
1: Right on.
0: You need to learn how to score. And then his answer was, when he was 18, Rory, and played, you know, with better players, he said, before I played with them, I always thought that they never miss shots. Then he said, Mason, we learned that we miss quite a few shots during the round, but we have the abilities to be able to keep scoring from a position where we shouldn't have hit the ball. And I like when they ask him also, so you don't need to be perfect, but he also said that what you need to do is making sure that whatever the situation you are in, try to find something positive about it. Like he hit Rory in the wood

0: And he says, okay, that's fine. I can still punch it out. I got a good short game. I still have a good chance to save my par. So for most of the golfer, though, as soon as they miss a shot, they get frustrated and they just don't have the abilities because their short game is not good enough to save par, let's say.
1: Yes, and following up on that, never, you know, getting depressed or upset with yourself. Tyrrell Hatton, was it a poor drive, a poor layup, and then he made eagle anyway? don't knock yourself out because your drive wasn't so great, and you figure you had a really lousy layup. Because you never know. You just take what comes and then work on it, but don't get frustrated. I think that's one of the biggest problems with the game for a lot of folks is they get so angry with themselves that they can't see the light.
0: That's correct, Daniel. And then that doesn't help the performance, that's for sure. When you miss a shot, nobody likes missing shot, but when you miss a shot, the first reflex should be, okay, let's focus on the next one that I will play, do my best on the next one. And then missing shot is part of playing golf. You just don't want to miss too many of them or too badly. So
1: I like that.
0: That's the difference.
1: I love that. Claude Rousseau, thank you so much for being in the clubhouse. Master PGA teaching professional, Wailea Golf Academy, Wailea Maui. Go and get a lesson from Claude Rousseau. Thank you, Claude.
0: Thank you, Daniel. Aloha.
1: Aloha. We're coming back. Colin Weston, Mod Golf Weekly Roundup after this. My name is Danielle Tucker. This is The Golf Club.
2: 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We'll be hitting the greens with Danielle Tucker when we return to the Golf Club.
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1: Oh, yes. Colin Weston, the Mod Golf Weekly Roundup. 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And Colin.

0: just launched a video service called Mod Golf Moments. Colin's new video series. 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
1: Danielle, my friend, it's good to hear your voice again. How are you?
0: I'm good. Absolutely. A little wet. We've been wet for about a month. We'll be wet for a few more. For, you know, April showers bring May flowers.
1: that's what they say. You're wet. I'm in Vancouver, Canada, in a rainforest north of Seattle. That's our job, to be wet. You're stealing our job description here.
0: Wait a minute. So you want some of our water?
1: Okay. What do they say? Careful what you ask for. You get it? No, we get enough water already. Thank you very much. You can have yours.
0: Yes.
1: And we'll keep it nice and dry and sunny here in Vancouver
0: today. Yes. People on the North Shore are hoping their homes are still intact because the water's been coming down. So yes, it's been pretty intense over the last month. Very intense. But the Mod Golf podcast, you talk with top influencers, entrepreneurs, innovators, disruptors about their vision and ventures. Fabulous. Tell us more.
1: Well, you should know Mod Golf very well because I've had the pleasure of having you on, Danielle, as a guest a couple of years ago. So, yes, 9 years and over 300 episodes since 2017. So the Mod Golf podcast, just as you described, in the last couple of years, we've branched out and expanded on YouTube with our Mod Golf YouTube channel, and also very active on social media, especially Instagram. So yes, doing all kinds of interesting things. Mod Golf Moments, as you mentioned, we just released that series. So on a daily basis, I'm just putting something out there for the world in less than 2 minutes that in golf that's interesting, exciting, engaging, amusing, all these things. And this has really struck a chord, and people are loving that.
0: Oh, that's nice. Absolutely. Is this really a $100 billion year industry?
1: Oh, I think it's more than that. Coming back from the PGA show back in January, piggyback with that was the NGCOA Golf Business Conference at the front end that I also attended the first 3 days before the PGA show. And that's something we talked about. And I believe it's way over $100 billion a year industry in the United States now. It's probably at least 10% more. It keeps growing and growing and growing. And a lot of that is because the growth of off-course experiences. Of course, on-course golf, green grass golf is as strong as ever and as diverse as ever. But now with indoor simulators, with private clubs that do that, and entertainment centers, and all the top golfs of the world, and the other type of venues that do that, it just keeps growing and growing and growing, which is super exciting for all of us in golf.
0: It is, absolutely. And that's the only way. Give people different ways to experience. If you can't go to the golf course, you want to go and hit the ball anyway, someplace with a nice screen, you know, and you're indoors and not getting wet, even better.
1: Absolutely. Well, yes. Right now in your backyard, everybody's looking to either, you know, they're not playing golf. They're maybe considering to build an arch today from all the water you have. But
0: yeah.
1: You can go and do an indoor simulator place and have a great, whether you just want to grind away in your game like I do as a struggling 16 handicapper, or if you want to go with some friends and have some fun and it's gamified and entertaining, or all the above. So you have those options now, even on extremely wet, soggy days like you're experiencing in Honolulu today.
0: Yes, you know, and it's across all islands are getting a little bit of this and a little bit of that. But just to give you an idea of the guys and ladies that are out on the golf course, they give themselves names. Pele's boys. Pele, of course, is the goddess of fire. And we have the volcano erupting incredibly on the Big Island, 1,500 feet, just fountaining and fountaining. And you can play Volcano Golf Club and watch the fountaining. You know, you probably might miss a shot, you know, having that view. And then we have the boys and girls shotgun tournament on Kauai at Poipu. But Docs on Break, the doctors on break. Yes, they're out at Kauai Lagoons, and may you all hit the sweet spot every time. Let's see, Lost in the Swing. That's a group of people out at Hawaii Kai. I'm not sure if it's a mixed group. And then there's the Jungle Jive crew at Rohoine Country Club.
1: Jungle Jive. I want to play with them. They sound awesome. They sound like so much fun.
0: Does

0: that? I mean, the creativity amongst the players out, and I just get such a kick out of giving out the names. This is this group. Give yourself a name. When you're creating your mod golf television series or online series, when you're talking, do you have people that you invite in to have a conversation about influencers, or do you have the influencers in?
1: Absolutely. Interestingly enough, that I had the pleasure at the show to meet quite a few of them, the ones that are kind of that A level with Bob Dove Sports and some of the guys there with FP, Fat Perez. Hoping to have him on the podcast in the next couple of weeks too. So that's just one of the components that I love to cover, is that entertainment piece. And we had that on the Mod Golf podcast. We had a conversation a couple of months ago of how the viewership for YouTube golf is greater now for most PGA golf tournaments. Maybe not the Masters that's going on right now, 'cause that's the big one, but right. With events like the Internet Invitational that happened last fall, combined on the 6 videos they put out there, there was over 20 million views for those videos and growing. So this is this real turning point in golf, and it's not one or the other. There's no scarcity that it's taking away from people enjoying and watching PGA golf. It's unlocking a new audience, a younger, more diverse audience. And anecdotally, when I was in Ireland last year, I just got paired up with a young man, a single, a guy 20 years old at a golf course in Dublin, and we're walking along, and he's only played golf for a year or so. And I asked, how do you get into golf? And he actually said, I started watching golf during COVID on YouTube, and some of the influencers on there, the Grant Horvats of the world and the Brian Bros, watched them, and that's how he got into golf. And that's how a lot of young people are embracing and taking up golf and loving the game.
0: Yeah, that's really outdoors. Away from their phones. What a good idea.
1: Absolutely.
0: Instead of
1: Absolutely.
0: Sitting for 20 hours playing games on their computer, they're using their minds and their body. Always a good idea to get out and, you know, get out of the house, guys, gals.
1: It is. It's interesting you mentioned that with phones and kind of unplugging yourself from technology. And golf has that beautiful way of doing that to get on the course. I know we have so much technology between rangefinders and apps on your phone to track everything and be your digital caddy and all that. But on Mod Golf Moments, one of the posts I did the other day was about the Masters, where Mark Calcavecchi on Tuesday, Mark was runner-up in 1988, so he's there as, you know, one of the kind of distinguished people to be invited. And Mark got kicked off the golf course at the Masters. He got escorted off the property because he was using his cell phone.
0: Yes.
1: So what I put out there to the world and asked the question to people to respond to was, is Augusta National and the Masters, are they behind the times with this policy? Or, in fact, are they ahead of the curve? The fact more golf courses and maybe more sporting events should embrace this, where you're enjoying the moment, you're connecting with what's actually going on with your friends and the event, rather than at your phone trying to capture something that you'll probably, quite honestly, never watch again anyway. But you have, but that's what we do.
0: Yeah, you know, that's the bottom line. You know, why are you at Augusta National? Phones are forbidden, and
1: yes, a
0: lot of it has to do with distractions. You know, having people being distracted on their phone when they should be actively engaged in what they're watching, whatever hole they're on, whoever they're following. It's just, and it's better for you. It's better for you to give your eyes a break.
1: Absolutely. It's been proven. It's better for our brains. And then you're just enjoying the sights and the sounds of the smells of the,
0: yes,
1: of the event, which,
0: exactly,
1: as human beings, we've been hardwired for that for tens of thousands of years. So that's one of the things I cover on Mod Golf Moments. And other things, I do things like why things are. Why is a golf hole 4 1/4 inches in diameter? Why that? And I go into the history of that. Why do we have 14 clubs in our bag? Why is the sand so white at Augusta National? So all these things, I'm curious also. So I do these short little videos to answer these questions, and people really love those ones.
0: That's wonderful. And, you know, you've expanded. I'm curious about sustainability. Recently, I imagine you've had somebody on talking about that, golf technology, innovation, entertainment, wellness. Sustainability, what is the conversation about?
1: Yeah, great point. And we talk about that a lot. My background, I think, as you may remember, my background is not in golf, in sports at all. It is in architecture, in sport architecture, and sustainable architectural design. So that was 20 years of my career. So that's very important to me and something that I just understand and have brought that over to the golf space. So I find it's really very interesting now that a lot of golf courses now are understanding that being environmentally sustainable will make you economically sustainable, financially sustainable. And this whole idea with golf courses, I'm sure you get them on the islands there too. You know, if things keep eroding and water keeps rising, some of these golf courses, some of the holes won't be there anymore. So this idea, this concept of environmental or climate sustainability, climate resilient. You need to be more weather resilient and climate resiliency. So a lot of courses are now putting these measures into place, whether they're using less water, they're becoming drought tolerant with a lot of the grasses that they grow, and even the automated mowers now that are much more efficient, and they're leaving areas where people never hit golf balls. They heat trace those through technology, and rather than making those green and beautiful and pristine, they just let those go natural and wild, which is better for the environment, better for the wildlife, and also it takes less water, it takes less work and energy and pesticides. So it's everybody wins.
0: Fantastic. Colin Weston, Mod Golf Weekly Roundup. 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Colin's show showcases Mod Golf podcast, okay? I kind of messed this up a little bit, Colin. I apologize. but Colin showcases on his Mod Golf podcast and the Mod Golf YouTube channel at www.mod.golf. And you can find him also at Mod Golf Podcast on Instagram. Did I get that right? Where we can find you?
1: You nailed it.
0: I nailed it.
1: That's a hole in one there.
0: Thank you. I needed that.
1: You've got to win.
0: Thank you so
1: much. Got to win for Saturday morning.
0: Thank you very much, Colin Weston, for being inside the clubhouse.
1: My pleasure, my friend.
0: Aloha. All right, we've got Casey Nakama, Hawaii Golf Hall of Famer, inducted in 2015, Director of Golf, founder and owner, Casey Nakama Golf Development Center, after this. My name is Danielle Tucker. This is The Golf Club.
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1: K-O-R-L, Waianae, Honolulu. 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Regardless of the rain, welcome into the clubhouse, Casey Nakama.
2: Good morning, Danielle. Actually, right now, we're not opening. We're assessing some damage that we took from the flood, but we are not open at this time.
1: Okay.
2: Sorry.
1: Oh, no. That's all right. That's good to know. I mean, tell us, everybody's taking such a huge hit from all of this water. Is there anything, what's gone wrong?
2: This has been crazy. The end of last year from December till now, we probably have 30 closed days. So we're going to be closed for 30 days going into mid-April and May here. So, that's just part of doing business right now at our place because of the flood runoff. So once we get past this, the weather gets good, we'll fix it all up and then we can have all the players enjoy themselves, come and practice and eat lunch and everything.
1: And all the good stuff.
2: Yeah, it's just one of those things that we got to deal with. We have the flood runoff area for Newtown Estate, so we just got to bear with it and then, get it fixed up and then continue.
1: Right on. So that's, that's what so many people are going through, and patience is necessary. But, let's change the subject for a minute. Michelle Wee has decided she's going to come out of retirement and play in the 2026 U.S. Women's Open at Riviera Country Club in June. That must be exciting for you. Weren't you her coach for a long time?
2: I think she's going to just come out for that one tournament.
1: Yes.
2: I don't know if she's going to be trying to become a regular player. But, that's exciting for her. She's still pretty young, so she has a lot of game left in her, and I think as her kids are growing up, I think she sees that she has some time and she can get involved, and I think her daughter is starting to play golf a little bit, so I think she's been around the golf course a little bit more, so I think that's kind of perked her competitive side again, and she sees all the girls playing, and she knows, and this is something that was on the inside that when we were passing, we knew that she had a physical advantage over most of the girls. She's legitimately 6 feet. She hits it really far. And, she was decent with her short game and everything. It's just she had her putting issues, which a lot of players go through. But as far as the physical side of hitting the golf ball and playing, that's not a problem. It's just you got to get back into the routine, the consistency, go hit balls. And that's the grind, I think, that she doesn't want to do again. So I don't think it's going to be a long-term thing where she's going to come out of retirement for, playing more events. But maybe some of the majors she might come out and play.
1: Yeah, right on, too, because, with children, traveling like that is difficult. But she does have, I think she came, when I said coming out of retirement, so to speak, it was just getting back on the golf course. And in part, that's because this is the last year last time she can take advantage of her victory way back when. She has this one chance to play, but she's also committed to competing in an inaugural season of the WTGL, Women's Tech-Based Golf League, that launches in the winter of 2026, or was launched in the winter of 2026. So it's just, I,

0: just think it's so cool. You know, it's like you said, when you get, you know, the kids are starting to get older and you're not so focused on them, you start focusing back on yourself, and there's so much that you haven't done, you know, and here's a chance for her to get on the golf course and have some fun out there and just do what she does so well. I think it's really exciting that she's done that. I think it's just great.
1: I think she's going to do well. I mean, it's crazy, you know, and I'm sure, you know, we beat this dog up a bunch of times where everybody says how much ability she has and how much talent she has, and that it's still there. So I hope for the best. I hope she gets it done and has a nice time playing it.
0: Are you teaching juniors while everything is being put back together?
1: You know, Danielle, we've been, you know, for our juniors, I've been having a great time watching some of our kids that have developed. A lot of them are playing in college right now. So we had a bunch of kids that went through, and we had a girl, Kelsey Inoue, that's finishing up at St. Martin's, and she had a great career there. She's in her senior year. You know, Raya Nakao and Tara Kanashiro, everyone, local golf knows about them, and they're having great years. And Nicole Tanoe, from Cal State Northridge, who surprisingly, and she did surprise us, that she won one of the big major tournaments for college this year. And so, which is, you know, when any of these players win major college events, that's really playing golf, you know, what we say. And because that's so tough to do. Competition is so good. And, you know, Dane Watanabe out at University of Hawaii is doing great. And taking in all that experience of playing golf, the top level players that they're going to be future players on the PGA Tour. So that group that went through as junior golfers, they're doing really well. And we have our up and coming kids now that's headed for college now. And so for us, my junior golf program, I've changed directions from about 10 years ago to just having the kids come out and play and have fun and get exposed to golf, to the more advanced kids that like it and they want to pursue golfing a little bit more. You know, we have a program that is a little bit more strict on what they got to be able to do and a little bit more disciplined. They got to practice, because when these kids get good enough and have an opportunity to go to college, that helps the parents out a lot.
0: Yeah.
1: Yeah. So.
0: Yeah, it's a big thing to be in sports and then go into the college. Then you have I think it just gets you ready, your mind and your body. If you've been working out on the golf course, it's a lot, and it develops you and your brain in a much higher level, I think. And then it makes you much more comfortable dealing with college, because you've already been through the scrutiny of playing golf. I'm like,
1: because I do golf, I'm biased towards golf being one of the greatest games ever, because it teaches these kids about dealing with some frustration, because very rarely we're going to hit the ball exactly where we're trying to hit it. And as much as they practice during the week for a big event, a tournament, or qualifier, sometimes it just doesn't work out. And God, these kids got to deal with this frustration, and we got to overcome these things. And it's going to be like life. Life is going to be like that. There's not going to be, things are not going to go our way, and we're just going to have to deal with it. So this is one of the greatest games for learning mental toughness and how to persevere and just keep on pressing through. And so it's the ultimate on setting a goal and trying to achieve that goal and just put your head down and just keep on going. I tell the kids, hey, you got to bounce like a rubber ball. Once things go down, bounce and get up, you know, and then just continue and let's get going, because in a long term, it's going to work out.
0: Right on. Spring back.
1: Bounce back.
0: So the high school golf season, is it underway now?
1: Oh, my God. The high school golf season is a mess this year because of the weather.
0: Ah.
1: So I think the OIA is done with their regular season, and they're going to be headed into

0: their divisional championships and then individual and then going to headed towards the state championships. But I think the ILH had a problem with their scheduling because the rain just, it rained on the days that they had matches at the, I don't think they're even halfway through their season, and they got to get it done within the next couple of weeks because all the playoffs and the state championships is going to be coming up, and well, the ILH is going to have a tough time scheduling all those matches in.
1: Wow. You know, we don't think about all that. You know, we're just trying to deal day to day, most of us, you know, with the difficulties the weather brings on. But to get rained out regularly and not be able to get your schedule all put together, does it, is this the culmination of the season, the David Ishii Golf State Championships?
0: Yes, that's what they're here for, the David Ishii Hawaii State High School Championship.
1: Right,
0: you know, I can't remember the last time we've had weather like this. You know, one storm after the other. You know, 1 week after the other, 2 weeks, and another storm comes. I can't remember the last time I think we had weather like this was that that infamous 40 days of rain.
1: Yes,
0: and
1: wasn't that the 80s?
0: We're still out at Olomana Golf Links. That place was a. It was a mini lake because it's a flood, you know, flood runoff. But, and I think I just talked to one of the players that go out there. They said it's still underwater. There's a couple of holes that's still underwater there that haven't recovered from the last storm. And here comes another one coming in. But yeah, the last time I recall is that 40 days of rain. And I think as golfers, I think everybody remembers the 40 days of rain because, you know, we couldn't go out and go play golf. And, you know, I feel really bad, Daniel. You know, as golfers, we're just grumbling about not being able to go golf. And you know, I'm talking about my driving range. We've got to repair stuff. But that last few storms that we had really did some damage. So
1: yes,
0: there's a lot of people are worse off than we are trying to get their lives back together. So,
1: yes,
0: you know, we have some love for those guys to get going again. I hope the weather turns around for us.
1: Right on. And finally, I mean, $1 billion in damage to the state from these storms. You know, fortunately, the federal government has decided to kick in some so that we can get back on our footing and get everybody whole again. Thank you so much for taking time to be on the show. Really enjoyed talking with you. Casey Nakama, Hawaii Golf Hall of Famer, Director of Golf and founder and owner of the Casey Nakama Golf Development Center. How do people stay in touch with you to find out when they can get involved?
0: Our Golf Development Center, our telephone number is 808-259-7712. Yeah, and Jerry's going to pick up, and we can go from there.
1: Excellent. That's 808-259-7712. Let's talk again. Thank you so much, Casey.
0: All right, Daniel. We'll talk again. Thanks.
1: Thank you. Aloha. Mary B. Porter King, PGA of America First Lady of Golf, and one of the few women to be a rules official at a Ryder Cup and an official at dozens of U.S. men's and women's opens, PGA Championships, and the Masters after this. My name is Danielle Tucker. This is The Golf Club.
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2: Ah, so what's the weather going to be like? Partly sunny, scattered showers, high 82, northwesterlies to 10 miles per hour, shifting to the south in the afternoon, and a chance of rain, 40%. Tonight, the chance of rain is 60%. Tomorrow, mostly cloudy, showers, likely isolated thunderstorms. Hello. Welcome into the clubhouse, Mary B. Porter King, PG of America, First Lady of Golf.
3: Good morning, Danielle. It's beautiful on Kauai. I don't know if I'll stay here today.
2: Yeah, we all have to go to Kauai. Ready? Get those planes ready to take off. You've been under some weather conditions lately, right? I mean,
3: Yeah, we have. It was sort of an angry couple days, but I enjoyed it just because we get so many beautiful days here, and obviously we need rain in our state. So, all things happen for a reason. So
2: yeah,
3: it was beautiful. I'm sorry to hear all the floods and that have happened around the state.
2: But, yeah,
3: here we've been pretty much untouched.
2: It's good to hear that. You know, it's good to hear that there is and it's sunny. So there is a possibility that a few days more and then we'll be out of it. But, you know, did you just love that commercial for First Tee and HSJGA?
3: I had it on my list to talk about because they all make me cry. So the one at the Masters where the little girl emulates Jack Nicklaus's putt in 86 on 17, wearing the checkered pants and the yellow shirt, it's so cute. And then the Freddie couple shot out of the trees and the kids talking about I'd be a couch potato like my friends and how great golf is. So that's why I've tried to introduce everyone I know and meet to this wonderful game.
2: Yes, indeed. I got to ask you, it's the Masters. You know, it's the Masters right now. And when you were a rules official during the Masters?
3: Yeah, for 5 years I was. Uh-huh.
2: Wow. What was that like? Tell us about that.
3: Well, as I sit and watch it, I remember all the holes where I officiated and the incidences that came to me. That I was involved, and there were some really kind of funny ones. My very first year, they kind of keep the newbies on the front nine, so that in those days there weren't as many cameras as there are today. I don't think you could take a breath without being on a camera there. But there wasn't as much coverage on the front side, so I was there, and I didn't have my score yet, so I was with Lou Blakey. Unfortunately, Lou just passed away, one of the top USGA rules officials, or just top official around the world. But Lou was also a little more uptight than I, and I don't remember the player was having difficulty back and forth over the green, and in the bunker, and throwing sand on the green, and you're not supposed to have any sand on the green, and that's part of our responsibility to stop play and make sure everything's cleared off, and there was a group in the fairway waiting for this poor young man that was having a disaster on nine, and they were hands on their hips, hands on their clubs, pacing. They had been there probably 10 minutes, and this poor young man finally holds out, and Lou says, Mary B., you go pull the flag stick, and I'll get the green cleaned off. And I said, Lou, no, I'm not going to do that. And he said, what do you mean? Well, I'm not going to do that. That group in the fairway has been waiting 10 minutes to hit their second shot, And besides that, it's Arnold Palmer, Jack Nicklaus, and Gary Player, and I'm not going to tell them they can't hit. So you go pull the flag. So, every hole that I see, I just remember fun stories or little times when you get a little puckered when a player calls you in and there's cameras around. And our goal was not to be seen by cameras. That was one of our goals.
2: I bet. I mean, you know, it's... It's one thing.

0: to be on camera while they're playing and hitting those fabulous shots. It's another thing to be on camera when you have to talk to them about what they may have done wrong.
1: Correct. Correct. I had a funny one with David Duvall one year. And that year we'd had some weather, horrible weather actually. And just before they put the sub pumps to drain all the water off the course. So the course was, had some funny things happening where it had sort of bubbles on it. And David was having a very difficult time. They had started front and back because they had lost time on the course. They needed to get it in for television. And so David, I don't recall how many over he was, but he was quite a bit over. And this was towards the end of where he wasn't playing his best golf.
0: Right.
1: He was amazing during his career. But he had hit it right in the trees on hole three, which is, as you see, is a very short hole. And he was so deep in there. And so I went back. I was the only official on that hole. And I went back with him. And he hit it and hit a tree. Hit it, hit a tree. Oh. He hit it and hit a tree. Finally, he got to where I think he had taken unplayable at one point back in there, too. He finally hit it, and he got it out towards the fairway, short right at the green, and he turned to me and he said, Mary B., do you want to just play out from here? And he handed me his club. I said, no, you got this. You have this. So I sit and watch it, and I have such great memories of my time there, how lucky I was. It's an amazing experience if you ever get an opportunity just to be on the golf course. You'll all be, and I know they tell you during the telecast that you won't believe what is the difference. It looks in person and on TV are so different.
0: But, yes.
1: It's a beautiful place.
0: I was there on a Wednesday, not for the actual play, and I was enthralled. It's just sort of you're walking along going, wow, this is a wonderland. TV doesn't do it justice. So if you do get a chance to go to Augusta, be sure how do you get in? I mean, it's expensive, but it's worth it.
1: Right, right. And I couldn't tell you how to get in, to tell you the truth. one of those things that there are some lotteries that you could be lucky, and sometimes I've had friends get in that. So, it'd be worth applying. And usually it's for a practice round, or par three day is really fun as well.
0: The par three day? Yeah. Oh, that's good to know.
1: Yeah, par three.
0: Yeah.
1: And then speaking of par three, if I share another fun story.
0: Of course. Yes, please.
1: I had the honor and privilege of knowing Arnold Palmer throughout my professional career. And I was lucky to do a lot of outings with him through the years. And I now run the Arnold Palmer Cup that he left as part of his legacy for collegiate players. But anyway, Arnold was there, and I saw him, and I brought my father that year. And my dad had met him long ago, and he said, I'd love to see Arnold again. And so I saw Arnold, and this is, there's no cell phones there. And I said, my dad would like to say hi. And he said, let's go find your dad. And my dad wasn't in the clubhouse. We were in the clubhouse. And now I'm trying to find my dad. And I finally find him. And he spends a good half hour with my dad and just reminiscing times. And so a couple days later, my dad's there and my nephew's there. And it's going to the par three. And I see Gary, Jack, and Arnold coming down the hill. And Arnold spots me, and he turns to Jack, and he says, Jack, do you want to meet Mary B.'s dad? he comes over, and he introduces my dad to Jack Nicklaus, and my nephew, I thought, was going to faint. I watch things there, and I see things, and it brings such happy, fun memories in my life. I say I'm so grateful and fortunate that I had those opportunities.
0: Yeah. Truly, truly. Now, I know you're watching the Masters because you told me you'd be watching the Masters. Of course, we're watching the Masters. Any thoughts on how things are going? Like, I don't know, some of the players that you've been watching? McIlroy just enthralled me yesterday.
1: It's been fun to watch him since he got the monkey off his back. And he's been talking about that, too. But he's playing with such freedom this week. And the Masters is the Masters. And you never know what's going to happen. That's

0: you know, things can happen, as we've watched every year. You think somebody's got it, and even like McIlroy last year, he stumbled coming in, and, and shots happen. I mean, it's quite a, it's not a stress-free round, no matter if you have won it before or not. It's still a, one of the most difficult, I think, tournaments to win. Besides all the other majors, but it is, it's very stressful and very difficult. I mean, if you see players taking time over little short putts, well, I can tell you, it those greens are so beautiful and but so slippery. You just have to be careful.
1: That's the bottom line. Now, we only have like 2 minutes left, and it goes so it goes so fast. So you have to promise to be back on again, like not in the next 5 years, something a little bit.
0: well, yeah, I know. Shout out for Mark Rolfing too, for all he's done for the game of golf, and especially in Hawaii. He's given his heart and soul to the game, and he also gives his heart and soul to children. And he is the reason we have First Tee in Hawaii. And he's been a huge advocate of the HSJGA and our kids, and PGA Junior League and girls golf, and all the programs that we are involved in. And he was honored, as you know, the other night at the Golf Writers Association in at Augusta. So I did speak to him briefly yesterday, and he's still writing Cloud Nine. So I'm just very honored to know him and be associated with him, and thank him daily for all he does for others, especially children.
1: Well, I just go through all of the things you've done for young adults. Junior Solheim Cup captain, Palmer Cup captain, PGA of America, First Lady of Golf. Of course, I mentioned that earlier. You were on the LPGA Tour, a champion, Golf Inns of America Classic, USGA rules official. Everything you have done, Mary B. Porter King, for the game. You know, can say the same about how wonderful you are, and hearing your voice and being having a conversation and listening to your memories of being at Augusta as a rules official, that was absolutely wonderful. And you know, you don't have to promise anything, but I sure hope you'll be on the show sometime.
0: I would love to. And just so you know, the game has given me way more than I've ever given it. So, and I will keep giving back, because I'll never be able to give more.
1: You're wonderful. You're absolutely wonderful, First Lady of Golf, Mary B. Porter King. I look forward to our next conversation. And I want to thank the people who make this possible, because, of course, without them, it'd be really expensive. Welcome, the Newtown Driving Range. Yes, right now they're dealing with all of this water and stuff coming downhill. It's a runoff area. It's designed as to be a runoff area, but it's going to have to be repaired once the runoff stops. So the Newtown Driving Range, not open yet, but and pretty soon you'll be able to go up there for good food, good golf, and good fun. 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And the Aloha Section PGA. Teach your children to play golf. It is the gift that lasts forever. You know, if you're working in a shop, wherever it is, whether it's in a business or in a shop where they're making stuff, you know, somebody says, hey, you want to come and play golf with us? And if you can say, yeah, I started, now you don't have to tell them this part, you started playing golf when you were a kid, but you go and you play and you make such nice friends and memories, and it just makes everything feel so good, cozy, at work. And, of course, Claude Brousseau, thank you, the master PGA teaching professional at Wailea Golf Academy, Wailea on Maui. 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

0: you know, you'll really have a good time. It's just a wonderful sport. I want to thank you for your mana, and may you hit the sweet spot every time. My name is Danielle Tucker, and this is The Golf Club.
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2: Hi, everybody. Welcome to Two Off the First. It's August 25th, 2026. I'm Ryan Ballengee. Good to have you with us. We have plenty to talk about today. We're going to primarily focus on the new PGA Tour season finale as described by CEO Brian Rolapp today at the Tour Championship. Typically, that's where the commissioner, or now the CEO of the PGA Tour, gives kind of a state of the tour address, makes some important updates, and this is a pretty critical one. And Brian Rolapp gave some really interesting information other than what this new kind of end of the season is going to be, and we'll talk about that as well. And then I want to talk a little bit about just kind of the good Callaway ad controversy at the end. There's been a very big response to it, and I think it is worth talking about for a few minutes. And then we're going to talk a little about the future of the show at the very, very end. So stay tuned for that. But let's get into what Brian Rolapp had to say at the Tour Championship. Gave, again, his State of the Tour address. And before that, this morning, the PGA Tour put out their plan for a new way to end the PGA Tour season in the championship series starting in 2028. And I think it starts with the recognition that for as much as the FedEx Cup has done over the last 20 years to create great fields and great tournaments in August and September, now really in August, it does not turn out to be a very satisfying way to end the season. And even though there are events for 70, 50, and 30 now that have clear consequences at each of those stopping points, right? The top 70 get to keep their PGA Tour card. The top 50 get in the signature events. The top 30 get in all four majors. And they have also kind of money points associated with the last two, right? The top 50, that's where you get paid the FedEx Cup bonus money, all of it basically. Now they got rid of the regular season pools. They put it all basically at the end of the rainbow, at the end of the BMW Championship. And then now you have the separate $40 million official money event that is the Tour Championship. It's a 72 hole shootout to determine the FedEx Cup champion. And the backlash on that has been really from the players, not so much from the fans. I think fans didn't like starting strokes. They didn't like having to add points together to figure out who would win it all and all that stuff.

They wanted a winner, but they wanted a way that it was easy to understand. But the players didn't like the fact that now the tour championship is effectively a one tournament shootout. And yeah, you played great all season, but you get no advantage whatsoever for playing great all season. And you know, the retort to that is that happens in other sports. You know, you get some kind of advantage. Maybe it's home field advantage or whatever. We don't have that in golf. So I think the tour started with the recognition that the fans, I think, appreciate having better fields. You know, they want great fields at this time of year leading into the back end of the baseball season, the start of football season. But they don't really understand the system, and it doesn't really make sense. And honestly, in response to all of the things I've posted about the FedEx Cup playoffs this year, it's very clear people still don't understand the concept. People still think that the winner of the tour championship gets $15 million or $18 million or $23 million. They don't have any idea. They don't know when the money is paid. They have no idea why. And I think that is very instructive of what the FedEx Cup has been over 20 years from that perspective. So Brian Rolab said, you know what? Maybe we don't need playoffs in golf. And I think people might have found what Matt Fitzpatrick said last week at the BMW kind of controversial when he said that. I think that was coming from a place of a guy who probably knew what was about to be said. That golf doesn't need playoffs. Golf needs a finale that the fans can get behind and mean something to them. And in a world where there's going to be a championship series that has the same 120 players throughout the entire season, this will make sense. So here's what they came up with. There's not going to be a playoff system. We don't have playoffs. They're gone starting in 2028, at least in the championship series. And what that means is there's going to be one final event and then the tour championship. So first, the final event. It'll be called very creatively the championship series finale. I'm sure there will be a sponsorship associated with that at some point. But whatever that sponsorship is a 90-person tournament reserved for the top 90 players in the point standings at the end of the quote-unquote regular season. All 90 of those players will get to keep their status in the championship series, which means 30 players are going away. We've already talked about that. And these 90 players will compete in one single 72-hole tournament. There will be a winner of the tournament. They'll get paid money. And based on the final point standings of the season, that's what will determine bonus money, whatever that looks like. I think two things come out of that that are important. One, it's not called the FedEx Cup. And the PGA Tour is very intentional about these things. I know they're probably still talking about a re-up with FedEx and what that looks like and what that commitment might mean and how much money that might be for them and all that stuff. And so they don't want to, you know, speak out of school. But it's not called that. Also, this is a one tournament thing. This isn't two tournaments. It's not three tournaments. It's not four tournaments. It is one tournament to determine who wins the points race and who gets all of the money based out of the points bonus pool, whatever that looks like. I like that a lot. I think it makes it way easier. Did you qualify for this tournament? Yes, you get to stay in the championship series. Cool. Your reward is one tournament, probably no cut. Maybe there is a cut. I don't know. But we're going to pay some bonus money as a result. And if you didn't finish in that top 90, you don't get any of the bonus money. And that probably will be how that works. There needs to be a consequence for that. I think that's probably what it's going to be. That in and of itself is great. And they say, okay, we're going to have this one last tournament with points. We're going to have a winner. We're going to do the bonus money. And then we're going to take the top 32 players in the point system. And we're going to have a tour championship. And the new tour championship is going to unfold over 2 weeks. And it's going to be at two different venues. And it's going to be match play. Finally. After 20 years of talking about this, they will finally have a match play tour championship to determine a champion of the tour. The tour champion. They won't get the FedEx Cup, whatever that is. They'll win the tour championship. That's what they get. And the format sounds really good. So they're going to have the 32 players who qualify. They're going to be 8 groups of 4. And they're going to play round robin 3 matches Friday, Saturday, Sunday at one particular venue. They want to specifically go to venues that typically cannot host the PGA Tour for whatever reason, whether that's infrastructure, whether that's distance, whatever it is, because it doesn't matter. If you're playing match play, it's who you're playing. It's not what you're playing. You can play it anywhere, which I think opens up a lot more places to be played. Also, without quite as much corporate build out, it'll be meant for the fans. It'll be meant to be seen up close. It will not, you know, it'll meant to be better access. And you'll probably pay for that as a fan, but there will be better access. And in that first week, they will do all of the round robin stuff. You'll have the 8 groups of 4.

Once that's done, the top two players in each group, based on their performance in the round robin, will move on. If there are any ties within the group, there will be playoffs to determine those spots. That sounds awesome to me. This is a smart format. Everyone gets to play. Everyone gets three rounds. They're there every round. You're going to guarantee that you see a lot of matches, and there's going to be a lot of action on the golf course. And even if there are kind of matches that don't matter on Sunday because two players have been eliminated, it could just be a fascinating match. I think that's great. I think that was what we're working, really, about the WGC match play at the end and that dried up at the end of 23. This works. I think this is a good idea. Now, you've got your top 16 players who will then move on to week two of the Tour Championship, which will be at a completely different place, and it will involve 4 days of golf. Thursday, Friday, Saturday, and Sunday, presumably. I guess unless they do it on, you know, Labor Day weekend, maybe they do it on a Monday. I don't know. But 4 days of golf. Those 16 players will play in a bracket-style tournament to determine a champion. And they will play down from 16 to 8 to 4 to 2. And the final two players who compete, they will be the only players who didn't lose. And they will play one single match to be the tour champion and get whatever the prize is associated with that. For the other 14 players who don't make it to the final, there will be a variety of different consolation matches and ways to kind of sort out who the top 16 front to bottom, top to bottom is in the final ranking and, you know, how that money will get paid out to players based on their performance. The end result I think they hope to have is probably a finish on the West Coast in prime time at a place that's going to be awesome with a lot of up-close fans and a mano-a-mano match to determine who clearly wins the tour championship. And that can create a very high-stakes situation. That also, as we've seen in the WGC match play over the years, can create a really weird situation. You can have two completely unknown players who get to the end. But the hope is that at least one of those players is going to be a marquee name and drive people to care. And I think it will. I think this makes sense. This is way better. This is a lot more, no offense to the BMW Championship being 50 players. I mean, they had a killer crowd out in St. Louis. And because it moves around to cities that don't typically get the PGA Tour, the crowds are hot. The tournament is usually very good. And they kind of pick big boy ballparks with wide landing areas, plenty of places to play. They've been a little bit softer lately, so there's good scoring. It's usually tight. But there's no real juice to it. You know, there was one player that moved in and out of the 70 to the 50. There were three or four who moved in and out of the 50 to the 30. You know, so there was more movement there just with fewer people, less chance of someone beyond 50th, right? Like in the first leg, that's kind of hard to do. So you have this now very clear and clearly defined system. We have one final points event, and then we have a match play event over 2 weeks to determine a champion. I love it. I think it's great, and I think it comes from a place in Brian Rolapp as a guy who is not a golf guy. And he came here from the NFL, he came to the PGA Tour from the NFL, and he didn't feel any connection to the ways of the past, to the way things were done. And I think that a lot of the folks at the PGA Tour, to their credit and to their detriment, they hold very firm to the way things have always been done. And they had been always doing this for 20 years, trying to figure out a way to make the FedEx Cup matter, and it just wasn't working. The individual tournaments themselves can be great and really fun, but the whole thing, the whole concept itself, just didn't really mean anything. And so I think doing it this way says, all right, we recognize the playoffs don't really make sense for golf. We will have one final tournament, and we'll pay out people based on that. We'll have a really great field for that, of course. And then we will have this tour championship, a real playoff with real match play implications. It's great. Win, win, win. Two thumbs up for me. I think it's fabulous. Now, Brian Rolapp talked about a number of other things as well relating to this. Some kind of headlines of it, because I don't want to go too far in the weeds on this because we've got plenty to get to. But Korn Ferry Tour, PGA Tour Americas was a topic. I think one of those tours is going away in some fashion. That may not be the case, but it would make the most sense to get rid of one of them. And here's why. Two reasons I feel this way. One, you currently have three tours, right? You have the PGA Tour, the Korn Ferry Tour, and the PGA Tour Americas, which is Canada.

Canada and Latino America together, right? By creating a two-track system, right? You have the Championship Series and the Challenger Series. Now you have four tours, basically, because you're going to have 120 players in every single Championship Series event, and you're trying to have 144 players in every of the Track 2 events, of the Challenger Series events. Well, that's a whole lot of people to fill out those things. I mean, think about the number of people they have to scrape the bottom of the barrel to get just to do an Oppo event, right? Just to do one of those. And those are typically, you know, against a full field event on the PGA Tour, even if it's against an existing signature event. And you're saying, we would also like to keep the Korn Ferry Tour as well, playing for $1 million every week. And you're going to go find another 144 and 156 guys to fill those fields. That doesn't make any sense. So I think they're going to have to consolidate here. And if that means ending Americas, if that means merging the Korn Ferry Tour to the Challenger Series, which is probably the more likely outcome, I think that makes more sense, right? You can keep Americas. Americas just kind of works on its own. They have enough sponsors. It's a good thing for PGA Tour branding. But, you know, move the Korn Ferry Tour to the Challenger Series, just call it a day, and I think that will work. And they plan to have that schedule ready to roll by the end of next season, all of that lined up. I think they will figure that out fairly quickly. I don't really think that's going to be very hard for them. I think the Korn Ferry Tour goes away as we know it because the Korn Ferry deal, the Korn Ferry company that sponsors the Korn Ferry Tour, told me specifically at the event in Atlantis just last year that it was an incredible deal that they got to sponsor this tour at the time. They really just didn't. They had such an amazing value. They had to do it. And that they will never see that value again. And that leads me to believe that the PGA Tour knows they have an opportunity to kind of raise the price on that a little bit. And if they're going to do that, you might as well just do the Challenger Series and call it a day. So I think you will see some consolidation there. Rolap also did say that 11 of the 15 tournaments that comprise the Championship Series, that aren't the majors, that aren't the players, that isn't the Tour Championship, that isn't the finale, that isn't the Ryder Cup or President's Cup, depending on the year, have already been spoken for. And you can see in the announcements already that most of those are already out there. There are a lot of them are existing events, and you get the SoPro or Sopno or whatever it is, the insurance firm that's going to be out there. They're the new sponsor, along with Raymond James, who's going to take over in Greensboro from Wyndham Resorts. So you got the two new ones. You got a bunch of existing ones. You're going to hear more about that. And they intend to share that full schedule next February in a made-for-TV event. So you'll know the entire 2028 Championship Series schedule by then, which I think is a good way to kind of keep teasing this thing out. I think it's very clever, very smart. It sounds very similar to what the NFL does, where they kind of give you bits and pieces and information. They're always putting it out there, and it's always changing a little bit. You always got to pay attention, even when it doesn't really matter right now because no one's playing football. But the schedule's going to come out, and this is the way they do it in the NFL. So to make sense for golf, I think it's a good idea. And then they hope to kind of have all the information they're ever going to need about the Championship Series by the end. I think we'll know most of that stuff by then. Also, he was asked about a report from Jamie Corrigan and The Telegraph, who is super well-sourced on all things, really LIV and DP World Tour. He reported that there's going to be an international series that will happen in the fall. It will be basically co-sanctioned between the DP World Tour and the PGA Tour. And it sounds like it's going to emphasize national opens in particular. And if you look at the DP World Tour schedule at the end of the season, it kind of makes sense. If you look at this time of year, really everything kind of builds up to the BMW PGA Championship at Wentworth. And then they go into a bunch of national opens, the Spanish Open, the French Open, South African Open, Australian Open, as you kind of bridge from one season to the next. They have the Dubai stuff. I don't think the Dubai stuff's going anywhere, but they may move it up. Maybe they'll have the BMW PGA Championship, the Race to Dubai finale, and call it a day. But that seems to be where that's all going to wind up heading. And I think that will seem to solve a problem with two tournaments on the schedule today that probably will not be part of the Championship Series, the Scottish Open and the Canadian Open. They may be, ultimately, but these events could also be shuffled to the fall. And you could have a Canadian Open and a Scottish Open being played without the confines of the Championship Series.

series and the Challenger series. And that'll allow the Canadian players to go play their National Open, allow Bob McIntyre to go play the Scottish Open, a great long-running event, and it'll not get them caught up in the championship series. I think you will see that announced relatively quickly, you know, late fall, early next year, that'll be finalized. I think that's a fabulous idea. The fall series can continue on as part of the Challenger series. They can make those $3 million events, or maybe they can have their kind of last chance special, whatever that looks like. I think that's still to be determined. But all of these things, we're going to hear more information about them after a September PGA Tour board meeting, September 15th. So you get some more information going into the fall. I think you'll probably hear a little bit about stuff at the President's Cup, if you made me guess. So there's a lot of information that came out of this. And I have to say, I walk away from what Brian Rolapp talked about very impressed, because he came to this from the perspective of a guy that was not a golf guy and with the charge to figure out something to make the fans happier, to give them what they want, to end confusion, to placate superstars and give them lots of opportunities, to fix the signature stuff because people don't like no-cut events, to give more players opportunities to compete in these $20 million tournaments. He's checking all of the boxes. He really is. And that's hard to do. That is a really hard needle to thread. There are issues, and they are relatively minor, and we've talked about them really already in this show. But I think he is working hard to address them, and he seems to have the buy-in to do it. And, you know, 120 players, if you can't make that, then that's on you, man. That's on you. Then you should be in the Challenger Series. And in the Challenger Series, that could mean better life for players who are coming out of college. They'll figure out PGA Tour U. That's another thing. They don't know where that's going to lead yet. Do you get a Championship Series card? Do you go into the Challenger Series? I would guess Challenger Series, but, you know, maybe you could do the top one to the championship and, you know, the rest to the challenger. Who knows? We'll see what happens there. But if you can make a better life for players who are currently competing on the Korn Ferry Tour and still give decent opportunities for players who are well beyond the 120, you know, we're talking about 80 guys who are just hoping to get into oppos and somehow play their way into, you know, the 3M Opens of the world, that is where they belong. That is where it should be. And the repeated amount of talking and name dropping the DP World Tour specifically leads me to believe that they are intending a pretty serious investment in the DP World Tour. That could mean ownership, which the PGA Tour said before Brian Rolapp came along in internal documents that they hope to buy the DP World Tour eventually. They backstopped the tour already. They continue to backstop its purses. And it went from like $2 million to now $3 million guaranteed. And you can see the ever so slight increase in those purses. Well, eventually, I think that's going to lead to the PGA Tour owning the DP World Tour, or at least most of it. And that will give them a piece of the Ryder Cup. And that will be one of their big investments with $1.5 billion. I think they will do some other stuff with it, you know, the PGA Tour Enterprises money, but that seems to make a lot of sense to me. And they've got basically the whole ecosystem under their control, right? They have the PGA Tour umbrella, all that stuff. They've got the DP World Tour effectively because they're back bankrolling it. You've got the Asian Tour because they've got that new relationship. You've got the PGA Tour of Australasia thumbs upping it because the PGA Tour recognizes, hey, National Opens are cool and we should give them their due. And maybe we can create a space for them in this fall global series. Awesome. Great stuff. Wins. And that could mean the PGA Tour bringing some of its best players to places they've never been. And that was one of the things I think Liv accomplished that was pretty good in kind of helping people realize maybe in this country that, hey, there's a lot of places that are starving to watch great golf. Australia, Singapore, South Africa, Spain. They want to see the world's best players. They don't all have to be here all the time in America. Yes, this is the biggest sports market. Yes, this is the biggest dollar market for sports. But that doesn't mean you have to play here exclusively. So all of that, my takeaway is this is a big win. I think it is heading in the right direction. I think most of it is objectively right. And I think that is a good thing. Kudos to Brian Rolapp for doing all of this and kind of ushering this thinking through to reality that's going to come in 2028. All right. I want to just shift gears very briefly to this, the good and Callaway ad controversy. And if nothing else, this is an exercise in what not to do when
you go through the content process.